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0: It is the Anthony Comeau Show. How is everybody? Another Sunday, a very special Sunday, Father's Day. That's right. It is Father's Day. I hope all you dads out there had a great time. Maybe still having a great time with your families. Always, you know, you got to get out, especially with the social media and texting everybody. You got to get everybody. You got to wish them a happy Father's Day, right? Yeah. And are you a copy paste person? Oh boy, you copy paste? Is that how you do your Father's Day greetings and Christmas and all that? When you got to cover a few people, you put Happy Father's Day, and then you paste it, but then you could personalize it a little bit. Hey, Bob, Happy Father's Day. You know, I'm a cut and paste guy. Doesn't mean I have any less feeling or want to wish them any less of a holiday or Father's Day. But, you know, can't be typing the same thing 20 times. If you know a lot of dads. You want to give a call about what we're talking about, anything we're talking about this evening, or maybe you have a great story about your dad you want to tell, you know, you want to enlighten the people as to what an awesome dad that you have. 800-848-9222. That would be 800-848-9222. My dad passed away many years ago, like in the 90s. And he was quite the character, quite the card. You know, I learned a lot from him, but not in the way that a father normally teaches their kid things. There was a lot of, well, I have to make sure I don't do that when I reach the age that my dad was at the time. A lot of that kind of stuff, but fun. Not crazy, abusive or neglectful in a lot of ways, you know. I remember being hungry a few times during my childhood. We were out in Southern California, Orange County, down there. He lived in Laguna Beach. This was after my mom and dad got a divorce, and dad winged it out to the West Coast. He figured he wanted to be as far away from my mom as he could possibly be and still be within the contiguous United States. So he went out to California to become a cowboy. And not like the village people cowboy, perish the thought. But he bought himself a horse, had a little ranch, and I'd go out there to visit, me, my brother, and my sister. And I wound up staying out there for a few years with him. And it was, I'm very thankful. Some of those times were a little rough. Like I said, hungry. There was a lot of irresponsibility that I saw with dad. But taught me a lot of things, you know. Guns. That was one thing he was pretty responsible about, is teaching his kids, you know, me and my brother especially, about gun safety. You know, that was a big thing. You didn't just grab a gun and start blasting away. And that was pretty cool. As far as driving goes, you know, I was probably 13, 14 at the time. And dad teaches you to drive, right? How I was taught to drive was he threw me the keys. Just threw me the keys, and I jumped in, and it was a standard transmission. An old Ford pickup truck with three on the column. And that was it. You learned how to drive. It's like the old, you know, throw the kid in the pool, teach him how to swim. That was great. You know, a little life lessons on girls. You know, little Anthony there falling in love with a girl at school. And dad just, you know, looking, going, ah, God, don't let that eat you up inside. What's wrong with you? Smoking his Tarryton cigarette. son of a bitch. That's what he was saying. He'd look at me and just go, with the cigarette. Jesus Christ, what are you doing? What are you doing, Anthony? I think it was trying to say, like, bros before hoes or something to that effect. But it was a lot of fun. And then I came back out to New York and was visiting my mom for the summer. And I looked around and was like, I think I better stay here. I think I was kind of putting myself in a position where I don't know if I would have gotten to the point I am now. I don't know. I think I'd be wearing a cowboy hat and boots and drinking a lot during every hour of the day with my buddies around the ranch. That's what dear old dad was doing. So it was awesome. It was fun. You know, you might listen to this and go, how was that fun? It was a blast. Riding horses. I got a horse at that age, you know, young teens, and a pistol. And I'd ride up into the hills of Orange County, San Juan Capistrano, where the swallows come back every year. And ride up there and go shooting. And it was great. It was like the last bit of the Old West. Not quite the 1800s Old West, but what California, the West Coast, if you lived anywhere between like San Diego and L.A., in those rural suburbs of the cities down there, it was kind of cool. You had your Laguna Beach surfer stoners, and then San Juan Capistrano, there was a lot of horses and equestrian people, and Dana Point was another one. I went to Dana Hills High School. With Nicole Brown Simpson. I was a freshman. She was a senior. I was trying to tell her about that boyfriend, but what are you going to do? Yeah, so that was dear old dad. God bless, you know, rest in peace for Father's Day. That was a dear old dad. Let's go to Jim. Jim in Oakland, New Jersey. What's up, Jim?
1: How are we, Anthony?
0: Doing well. Glad you could pop in, join us this Sunday.
1: Yeah, I lost my father a month ago.
0: Ah, that's a
1: camel
0: bitch.
1: Smoker. Yeah, camel smoker. You know, COPD.
0: Better than a pole smoker, right? Am I right?
1: Absolutely. But, yeah, he lost his sight during COVID. He was in a freaking nursing home, so.
0: Oh, Jesus.
1: It was rough, man. It was rough.
0: Yeah, so, you know, there's something to be said. Like, my dad, genetically, my dad's side of the family was horrendous with cardiovascular issues. So he wound up dying at, like, I don't want to get too morbid or whatever when we're talking about this, but he died at, like, 58 years old. And there's something to be said because, like, obviously, I would have liked more years with him. That would have been nice. But I didn't have to watch him degrade. And you know, you want to be around. You want to watch him. I'm not saying it's better or any worse. It is what it is. But I hear some of these horror stories, and it's like, that would just kill me to watch my dad for 10 years, 15 years, just deteriorating away. So I don't know. I don't know any different because he did die at a young age like that. But I don't know. It just, I didn't have to watch that.
1: I'll tell you.
0: Yeah.
1: He had to go into a nursing home. I kept him out of a nursing home for a year and a half. He went blind. I pushed everything against the wall. He didn't want to go. Yeah. And he was around his apartment, knew where everything was. And I kept him there. This is the man, I'll tell you this, when I was not...
0: My friend.
1: Sorry.
0: That bad S word you just used. Hopefully in home base up there in New York, they push the dump button.
1: I apologize.
0: On that one. All good.
1: Yeah. Had to put him into, you know, Medicaid, Medicare, whatever.
0: Yeah.
1: And it was horrible watching him for the last 5 years.
0: Terrible. Terrible. But, you know, if you got a dad out there, enjoy your father,
1: absolutely.
0: Smooth over any of those rifts that you have that don't really matter. Because I know a lot of people.
1: 1,000%. Everybody listen to what he just said. 1,000%.
0: Yeah, you want to do that. And, you know, if you don't have a dad, if your dad passed away, you know, remember those fun, good times. Like when me and my dad and a bunch of his friends got thrown against the wall by cops at a bar in Capistrano because we were fighting with some tourists that had come into town. And I remember that. That was a fond memory. Very cool, man. Jim, thank you. And sorry to hear about your pop there. You know, that first Father's Day without dad is a tough one. That's a tough one. There he goes. Potty mouth. I guess his dad didn't teach him to watch your language, watch your P's, Q's, and S words when you're on broadcast radio, my friend. I know when you talk to me, it all sounds very relaxed, doesn't it? Like we're all just hanging out. These are federally regulated airwaves, my friends. Watch the potty mouth. All right. Back in a matter of moments with your calls, a lot going on. And happy Father's Day. Back in a moment.
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1: The Anthony Cumia Show on this Sunday, Father's Day, and we're taking a few calls from people. Want to talk about Father's Day a little bit at the beginning of the show. This is Mike. Mike in Connecticut. What's up, Mike?
2: Anthony, what's going on? I've been listening to you for a long time. How is it going, buddy?
1: Thank you. Very good. Very good. Enjoying myself.
2: So I want to shift the gears. I'm 40 years old. I'm a millennial, and I'm conservative, and I went through COVID. I had to go through the whole thing of wearing a mask, trying to do my job. And my dad, I literally had a kid. My wife was pregnant with my second kid, and my dad had the audacity to tell me to take the shot while the COVID stuff was going on, and said, "Listen, your pregnant wife needs to take this COVID shot."
1: Oh, geez.
2: And I said, "Listen, it's like this is a deal breaker, man. Like, and every single Father's Day, it reminds me of it." And I haven't spoken to my father in 5 years.
1: Oh,
2: it's
1: no.
2: It's really tough, man. Yeah,
1: that's a biggie. I know, like, that whole thing tore a lot of families apart, whether it was because of arguments or because they wouldn't allow people to see their elderly parents or grandparents. It was, what a horrible time in history. I think the COVID years will go down in history as, like, just a black mark on our country and how things were done. But that's terrible. Is there any way, you don't think there's any way you could sort that out, huh?
2: And he marked himself as a conservative. I'm like, Dad, you don't understand how crazy it is to literally tell my pregnant wife to take a shot, for me to take a shot. I took a shot. I took the first round of it.
1: Oh.
2: But as the years gone by, he literally has not said a single word of, son, like, as years gone by, maybe you were right. Maybe the vaccines were not as effective as it used to be. Maybe I was wrong. Every single Father's Day, I'm reminded of it, and it's tough, man. So all the millennial fathers out there, like, do your thing. Times are tough. Stay strong, guys. Anthony, I love you, man. I've been listening to you since old being Anthony. You're a great buddy.
1: Yeah,
2: I love
1: the
2: you.
1: The old days. Thanks a lot, Mike. Have a good one. Hopefully you could mend that. Like I said, you get one family. And I understand there are certain things that happen in a family where it's just over. You know, some people, you try and try and try to help them, and they're just hopeless. They will not listen to advice. They will not take real help. And sometimes you do have to cut them loose. But more times than not, it's some really inconsequential squabble that happened. And then you hear, I haven't spoken to that person in years, my brother, my sister, things like that. And that's just a sad thing, because I guarantee you there will come a time when that person ain't going to be around, you're going to go, man, maybe we should have worked something out. I don't know. You know, it's up to everyone as individuals. Some people can carry a grudge. Other people are a little more lenient. But as far as family goes, you got to do everything you can to keep that in line and make sure you have strong family bonds, especially with your dad, because every year Father's Day rolls around and it's a constant reminder. If you had have a father that's passed away and you were on bad terms and that was it, every year and a couple of times a year, because you're going to think about them on their birthday and whatnot. But what a morbid Father's Day show I'm having here. Just, why can't it be a happy, fun-filled Father's Day? I don't know. That's just how it goes. We'll take one more. Scott from Venice, Florida. What's up, Scott?
3: Hey, I'll be able to call you, and we'll just joke around about movies, and then that'll be the phone call. But society doesn't let us do that.
1: No.
3: I wanted to ask you, so many cultures in this world, they seem to, when they, they settle, they get married, have kids, they focus on making their kids' lives better, their grandkids' lives better. Mm-hmm. Except for a few certain cultures that don't seem to really care about the future of their kids or their grandkids. But right. Yet, all they talk about is, we're about family. We're all about family.
1: Well, yeah, you gotta show that. It's got to be proven through actions. You can't just say it, and then you look around and see that there's no family structure there or no cohesiveness with family. I've seen it.
3: I know your family mostly Italian. Mine, you know, Irish, French, and German. All my dad, once he got married, his focus was making his kids' lives better. And potentially his grandkids' lives better. Because he didn't want them to have to work as hard as he did.
1: Yeah.
3: And every family I've ever met has been like that, with the exception of a few from certain cultures. And I don't understand how they can go about being like that. And then they expect some sort of different outcome. It's really a saddening situation.
1: Yeah, it's a generational issue. You know, I'm online all the time, and I see so many videos, and you just see, like, young kids, really young kids, and they're mimicking their parents or parent in a very bad way. And I just look at that and go, well, that's another generation worth of time that we're going to have to deal with the same nonsense we're dealing with. So, not a good thing. It would be much easier for everybody if there was some kind of family unit there, but not so much. Scott, thanks, man. And I got to take this one more, of course, my buddy Chauncey Hayden. Chauncey is in Ireland. Hey, might remember Chauncey, used to be a guest on the Howard Stern Show a lot. What's up, Chauncey?
4: Yep. Yeah, big fan over here in Monaghan, Ireland. It's 1:30 in the morning here, but you're worth staying up for. I love the show. I think it's one of the best, if not the best, on radio. So
1: thank you, buddy.
4: Keep up the good work. Keep up the good work. Father's Day, you know, I think a lot of my story. Father's Day is a very special day for me. I was kind of a notorious gossip reporter, you might recall, back in the day. you recall. I don't know how much I can say on radio, but I was a 53-year-old man, alcoholic, drug addict, and tearing up, you know, the gossip pages. Mm-hmm. And I got a 19-year-old girl from Ireland pregnant.
1: Jeez.
4: And you can't even make this up. So at 53, you don't think you're going to become a father. It's the last thing on your mind.
1: Right.
4: She got pregnant. The first thing I did is lock my number, you know, run for the hills.
1: You tried to bail. Yeah. Oh,
4: but it gets better. So I think I dodged the bullet. She went back to Ireland and I kind of forgot about it. 9 months later. Oh, by the way, I'm married. So 9 months later, my wife says, who do you know in Dublin?
1: Oh, no.
4: And I'm like, I don't know anybody in Dublin. I go, open up the letter. And it's pictures of my daughter being born.
1: Yikes.
4: Yeah.
1: So you had to step up, Chance. You had to, because I'm running out of time here. We're going into a break. But you had to step up. So you did.
4: Now I'm a dad. So I came to Ireland, bought a one-way ticket. I live in Monaghan now, and it's the most important day of my life, Father's Day.
1: It probably saved your own life because you were on quite the path there, my friend.
4: It saved my life. It sure did. It sure did. Yep.
1: I gotta bail out for a break. But Chauncey, thanks for giving me a call. Thanks for listening, and get some sleep. Take it easy, buddy. Here goes Chauncey. Yep. Yeah. Sometimes the kids wind up saving the parent. All right. We'll be right back. Don't go anywhere.
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1: It's the Anthony Cumia Show on this Father's Day. And, boy, we had a holiday on Friday, of course, Juneteenth. I hope everyone had a wonderful Juneteenth. But Chicago, under, of course, the amazing mayor, Brandon Johnson, just another insane weekend of gunfire and death and injury, and a mayor that refuses, just outright refuses to do anything about it, anything of real substance. He's got plenty of ideas. None of them have done anything to curtail the carnage that goes on a weekly basis in Chicago. We're not even done yet. Not technically, Sunday is. It is a weekend day. So what's in store for Chicago this evening? To get those numbers up, 35 shot, 5 dead in weekend violence in Chicago. And it is astounding to me that this mayor has not been arrested. Gross negligence of duty resulting in death or physical harm, grave physical harm. If you do your job, if you have a job to do, and through your negligence, somebody dies, at the very least, there's a civil suit. But in many, many cases, if negligence can be proven, you can go to jail. You're a construction worker. You neglected to do something on that job site. Someone gets hurt or killed. You have some responsibility in that. How does a mayor who is given the job of part of their job is to keep your people in your city safe? You have tools to do this. The police department, the judicial system, have all these things in place, and you refuse to use them to keep your people in your city safe. And people wind up getting killed and injured constantly at an insane rate, and nothing happens to you. You get behind that podium and you give your speeches like everything's going great. You tell people your ideas and your plans that you'll put into action that are supposed to take care of these issues, and they do not take care of them. And in a case like Brandon Johnson, Mayor Johnson in Chicago, I see criminal liability in this guy. He is responsible criminally because he refuses to do what needs to be done. Allow the police to do their job. Don't worry so much that you're going to lose your street cred because you're a black mayor, and a lot of these teen takeovers and gang shootings. There was a mass shooting. 12 people were shot in Chicago in one shooting, drive-by shooting, this weekend, Friday night. Happy Juneteenth. And this guy just refuses to do anything about it because he doesn't want to lose that credibility he has through nothing more than skin color. Do what needs to be done. You know what? I guarantee you there would be so many residents, black residents of Chicago, that would love it if you made their neighborhoods a little safer instead of having gangs roving around that have complete control of the streets and a horrible control of their firearms because they're constantly hitting grandma or a little kid. And he doesn't do anything about it. Here's the story. AC-14 is the story about the shootings over the course of the weekend so far in Chicago.
2: This was supposed to be a joyous time. Neighbors say many people had gathered to celebrate Juneteenth when things took a violent turn.
3: surveillance video capturing what appears to be a barrage of gunfire. Shortly after, you see people running for cover. Chicago police were called to 95th and Princeton after a mass shooting around 11 Friday night in the city's Princeton Park neighborhood. At least 13 people were injured.
4: 244 West 95th Street. I need crowd control.
3: Chicago police say a red SUV pulled up to a large crowd. Investigators say two suspects began shooting from inside the car before taking off.
5: There's approximately 25 shell casings, both rifle and pistol rounds, from 243 West 95th all the way to the end of the block on Princeton.
3: The victims' ages range from 17 to 47 years old and were taken to different hospitals. A 26-year-old man was last listed in critical condition. The majority of the victims are expected to recover from their injuries.
6: All of a sudden, you hear this loud bum, bum, bum, bum, bum, bum, bum, bum. I can hear the rapid fire of gunfire. Mm-hmm. And I said, oh, no, can't be. And next thing I know,
1: it can't be. Happens all the time.
6: You hear the sirens.
3: Michael Blount was home at the time of the shooting. He says he's disappointed it happened at a time when people were looking to celebrate the holiday.
6: It was a shame that it happened on Juneteenth. That's what it's supposed to be about, celebration, not what just happened. You know, that was just purely wrong.
3: A motive for the shooting is unclear. Police have not made any arrests.
1: Of course.
3: Alderman Anthony Beal, who represents the 9th Ward, saying in part, in a matter of seconds, an ordinary summer night was shattered by gunfire. No one should have to wonder if they or someone they love will make it home safely.
1: Yeah, no one should have to wonder that. Unless, of course, you have a mayor like Brandon Johnson, who refuses to do anything about this carnage. No motive. Really? You think it might be gang-related? Call me crazy. Am I really out on a limb here? Am I speculating a little too much to say that a drive-by shooting with rifle and pistol shooting into a crowd may have been gang-related? Interesting. I'll have to look into that. And, well, thank God no one was killed, but boy, that's a lot of injuries. That is a lot of injuries. And again, I credit in some of these cases the idea that so many people are shot and so few are actually killed these days. I think a lot of it is the amazing trauma centers that Chicago has. These guys came from some of these doctors were medics in actual wars. So they're used to, you know, bodies shredded, ripped apart by gunfire, and they know how to patch these people up. But do something, Mayor Johnson. He posted a couple of things on social media. He's heartbroken. He goes, I am heartbroken by the violence in Princeton Park last night. What should have been a night of celebration and community reflection for Juneteenth was shattered by a horrific act of violence. My thoughts and prayers, everyone, thoughts and prayers, are with the victims and their loved ones. His thoughts and prayers shattered, heartbroken, but not enough, not quite heartbroken enough to put curfews in place, to take help from the federal government, like Donald Trump, the National Guard, have them come in there, but Pritzker won't allow that. And do what needs to be done. There is a terrible problem with violence in certain areas of Chicago. I know it's not all of Chicago, but it's the usual places, the usual suspects, a lot of gang-related violence. And this guy talks about the YMCA. That's what Brandon Johnson says. Oh, we'll open up the YMCAs at night so these kids can go to the YMCA instead of being out on the street committing violence. Do you think these gang members give a crap about the YMCA? That they'd go there because they don't have something else to do? They have stuff to do. Going out and shooting their ops, yo. Shooting other gang members from other gangs. They're not going to give up the life I'm in the game. They're not giving up the game for YMCA. They need the police to constantly be rousting them. Stop and frisk. Say goodbye to your gun, and you're going to jail, and we will prosecute. And that's how you deal with this. We saw it happen in New York City under Giuliani and his various police commissioners over the course of his tenure as mayor of New York City did the job they needed to do. And New York went from a horribly violent place under the Dinkins administration to amazing that it's such a large city, New York, and had such a low number of yearly murders. And that is because the mayor was doing his job and using the resources he had available, his police department, to do what needed to be done. But, you know, Brandon Johnson looks at the streets of Chicago and the gang members and the fact that they have guns on them as some type of entitlement. Oh, we can't go around stopping and frisking these young black males. Oh, what would people think of me? The mayor, the black mayor of Chicago, and I'm putting the police out there to prey on our young people. So instead of doing that, he'd rather have 35 shot and 5 dead by not doing what needs to be done. Because there's really no other there's really no other explanation for what's going on. Why wouldn't you use the tools available to you to fix this problem? He did also add, I am profoundly grateful for the swift life-saving work of our Chicago Police Department, medical professionals, and the Office of Emergency Management and Communications. To support those affected, CPD is opening an emergency assistance center in the community. I guess you're going to be able to go down there to the Crisis Assistance Response and Engagement. Oh, it spells CARE. Don't you love a good acronym? The program remains fully active and will begin canvassing the neighborhood on Monday. Residents in need of mental health support. Because, you know, your neighborhood gets shot up, and they give you a phone number. So you could talk to someone on the phone about the horror that you witnessed when people were being mowed down by guns. Don't expect it to change, though. We'll give you the number to call so you could talk to a shrink and go, oh, my God, that was awful. I saw horrible things, blood and guts. And then when you go outside again, it'll just be business as usual. Because he will not have done anything to actually try to remedy the problem. John over here in the Bronx wants to talk a little bit about Brandon Johnson. John, what's up, man?
7: First time caller. Yes, Brandon Johnson, and I don't think jail time would do anything for these people. They need to be humiliated. Mm. They should go back to like Singapore, flogging. They should be flogged in the street.
1: Flogging. Yeah, you know, there's something to be said. A lot less corruption, a lot less bad jobs being done by politicians when they were brought out of their office and flogged or put in those the stocks. You know, they put them in the center of town and put their head and arms through the wood thing and then throw cabbage at them. Apparently back then there was a lot of rotten cabbage. I don't know why, but you would lob it at their faces. A little shame for a job horribly done. I like your take there, John, because what's going to change? I guarantee they'll chalk up a few more tonight, and Johnson won't do anything. He also was approached about holding the parents responsible for these teen takeovers. And here was his answer to that. This is AC6, if you would please play that clip.
8: Know what criminalization does, particularly for more vulnerable communities. It has not led to creating safer spaces. We have to do what works. So I'm going to continue to call for the level of opportunity and investment.
9: I don't think that you find the poor as a means to fix a problem. And I'm unapologetic about saying that. Finding the poor in poverty-stricken communities to fix a problem that is systemic, a problem that revolves wraparound services, and a problem that will require for us to reimagine and reinvest in neighborhoods from which these children are coming from.
1: See? Do you see? He doesn't want to do anything about it. They wanted to fine the parents $1,000. If their kid is involved in one of these teen takeovers. Now, I don't know how much that would work, but it's something kind of proactive. It's not opening the doors to the YMCA, thinking the kids are going to want to go down there and play checkers? Play trouble with the Pop-O-Matic? What? They're not. They want to do donuts in their cars and set stolen cars on fire and jump on top of them in intersections of roadways in Chicago. That's a lot more fun than going to the YMCA. But it's illegal, and you got to stop them from doing that. And finding the parents. First of all, you wouldn't see a dime of the money. There wouldn't be one parent of one of these kids that would actually go, oh boy, we're going to have to pay $1,000 because Junior decided he was going to go out and do a teen takeover. So that wouldn't really do much, but making the parents aware, making the kids aware that what they're doing is illegal and there will be some consequence for it, that's a start, because this guy won't do anything. You never hear about any arrests being made for pretty much anything in Chicago. There's a lot of shootings, a lot of murder. And when you hear the story, it's like, well, no suspect's been arrested. And we don't have a motive. Yeah, everyone keeps their yap shut. They take care of all their business in-house. Gangs tend to do that. They don't run to the cops and give them a description of the assailant and the reason why they believe they fired into a crowd. Within the next few days or weeks, what you get is another shooting and another body in retribution to what was done. That's called a gang problem. And as the mayor, that's your job. That is your job to take care of that and make sure that justice is swift and effective. And this guy doesn't want to do anything. Because perish the thought, they look at him and see that they are of similar skin color. And that apparently is the most important thing in the world to Brandon Johnson, is to make it look like he's not holding people that are the same color as him responsible for some of the horrible actions that are going on in Chicago. That's more important to Brandon Johnson than actually keeping those people in the black communities safe. He'd rather watch them die than do something about it and come off like, you know, someone that's working for the man, trying to put more black brothers in jail. You can't do that. Sometimes you have to, irregardless of what their color are. Irregardless. I know it's not a real word from what I hear. All right. Don't go anywhere. Back in a moment.
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0: News. I'm Kathleen Maloney. President Trump on Truth Social warning Iran that there will be no tolls in the Strait of Hormuz.
1: Unless they're imposed by and for the United States of America, should the deal not be completed. For services rendered as the guardian angel to the countries of the Middle East.
0: Fox's Kevin Cork. U.S. and Iranian negotiators met today in Switzerland. President Trump claims vandals are responsible for problems with the water in the reflecting pool. U.S. Attorney Jeanine Pirro tells Fox News Live.
2: Anyone who was in a position of vandalizing or attempting to vandalize the reflecting pool will face the criminal justice system in D.C.
0: The president ordered extensive work on that pool to get rid of algae, but it appears now that it is back. 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
1: The Anthony Cumia Show. Let's go to Joaquin in PA, Pennsylvania. And
2: good evening, Anthony.
1: Good evening. Always good to hear from you, sir.
2: Oh, I appreciate that. Same from you, man. As a matter of fact, the more you tell me about your father, I really like the guy.
1: He was a blast, man.
2: I'm that cowboy. If you saw, I wear stats in the cowboy boots, the whole nine yards, my six shooters, you know.
1: Anyway, oh, there you go. Yeah.
2: Hey, you know who had the most classic potty mouth, though? I meant to say this a while back. It was Sandra.
1: Oh, yeah. She's she's actually on hold.
2: Oh, she is.
1: She's calling
2: so
1: in.
2: Funny.
1: Yes, we'll get to her at some point.
2: But, you know, isn't it funny how, that as a member of white Western Judeo-Christian civilization, God forbid, you go into one of these blue cities and you have yourself armed with a firearm or a knife or anything of whatsoever, and even New York City pepper spray or pepper ball guns, you can't carry anything in there. Yeah.
1: No.
2: And
1: no.
2: So you're allowed to be victimized, and they'll throw your butt in the freaking clink, you know, into jail just for having something to defend yourself when you have no intentions of doing it, you know, of doing anything illegal in the first place.
1: Yep. There was
2: some instances
1: in New York City. There were some instances. First of all, these criminals that got caught with guns, and then you read that they were let out. No bail or anything. They're let out and they commit more crimes. But I've heard many instances where people came from out of state. They had a licensed firearm, but they didn't do their due diligence and homework about New York City in that they don't accept out of state firearms permits, carry permits. So if you are from Ohio or where I'm from, South Carolina, you cannot bring your gun, even if you're licensed, into New York. The entire state, by the way.
2: There was a big deal a number of years ago. There was a black woman from Philadelphia, and she got a Pennsylvania carry permit, which in Pennsylvania is very easy to do. You need to have a carry permit to have a pistol, but anyhow, but she had a carry permit. And she got caught in New Jersey. She got pulled over, and she told the officer that she had a gun, and the next thing you know, she got arrested. But there was such a big hoopla over it that eventually, over the outcry, you know, she got off. But God forbid that she wasn't a black woman, you know. And even if you get caught with hollow point ammunition and no gun in New Jersey, as far as I understand, you could be in serious trouble.
1: Yeah, you're in big trouble. There was a woman, I believe she was from Ohio. They were in New York City visiting some of the memorials, the 9/11 memorial and the Empire State Building, you know, doing all the touristy stuff. And there are metal detectors and security in these places. You're not supposed to have a gun on you. And the woman took one of the security guys aside and said, "Oh, I have my gun on me. Do you have a place I could check it or something?" He goes, what do you mean? What do you mean you have your gun? And she showed him the permit from Ohio. He goes, "Yeah, you can't have a gun here. You're under arrest." And that was, you know, even if they eventually see the light and don't convict you of it and drop the charges, the money and the time and the inconvenience that goes on while you're going to court, you got to get a lawyer. They take your guns away until the case is disposed of. So, but these gang members and criminals and thugs, they get caught with a gun. They're back out on the street within a few days until they finally do kill someone or hurt someone really bad. And then they go, "Oh, he was known to the police. Oh, yeah, this guy. He's got a record as long as your arm." And you go, "Well, why weren't they treated like the person from Ohio or Tennessee or PA that went through the hoops and went through all the legal obligations you got to go through to get a gun?" But again, they don't care about that. They don't care.
2: No, they don't. You know, and it's really very sickening. You know, and I really don't. I mean, physically, it's hard for me to travel anywhere anymore. Anyhow. But I really don't want to go into any one of these places where, you know, I don't have the option to defend myself.
1: Yeah, it's terrible. Just, you know, you feel naked. Like, I don't like that. When I hop on a plane to go up to New York and I got to leave my Pistola down here. I get off the plane. Well,
2: what's your favorite?
1: For my carry, it's usually just the Walther 380. It's good, especially in the summer. You don't have a lot of clothing on. I don't like it printed on my shirt or anything. So I like carrying concealed, even though you could carry open. But I don't like that.
2: Yeah, I have a beautiful, I have a nice little 38 Taurus revolver. And out of all the guns I have, you know, 1911, 45 ACPs, you know, I got a collection.
1: Yeah, yeah. No, the wheel gun is very dependable there, Joaquin. Very dependable gun. A good caliber. It's going to stop the guy. So, yeah, that's a good one. I got a bolt, Joaquin. Thank you for the call. I do appreciate it. You just feel like, and it shouldn't be that way. I know, you know, states' rights, I get it, but states' laws are not supposed to infringe on your rights that are recognized by

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11: Another round of talks with Iran. I'm Kathleen Maloney, Fox News. There are still contentious issues as U.S. and Iranian officials met today in Switzerland.
12: It's been a big day in Switzerland with U.S. negotiators meeting face-to-face with their Iranian counterparts and two differing messages from VP Vance and President Trump. Vice President Vance offering a message of hope, saying that the U.S. and Iran could be turning over a new leaf, with President Trump threatening potential military action if things don't go well. The memorandum of understanding calls for the Straits of Hormuz to be opened and a halt to hostilities in southern Lebanon. But Iran has argued that the U.S. hasn't met its commitment to end the fighting in southern Lebanon. President Trump, meanwhile, called out Iran's support for Hezbollah. Trump posting on Truth Social, Iran must immediately stop their highly paid proxies in Lebanon from causing trouble. If they don't, we'll hit Iran very hard again, just like we did last week, only harder.
11: Fox's Max Gordon with that update. Crews are working to extinguish a fire at a cold storage facility in Southern California. Los Angeles Mayor Karen Bass tells reporters a state of emergency has been declared.
13: Been in communication with the governor and his office. He declared a state of emergency, which allowed us to get resources from the region and also to make sure that our fire department had no financial constraints and is able to meet the needs here.
11: The cause of the fire is unknown. Firefighters will have to remove more than 85 million pounds of spoiled food from the facility when the fire is put out. And Wyndham Clark avoided one of the greatest collapses in U.S. Open history. He hung on to win at Shinnecock Hills on Long Island in New York. Six shots ahead of the start of the final round, he sank two putts from just outside 50 feet for par. 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
2: The Anthony Cumia Show. That's right. And, boy, a great time to check out FanDuel Predicts. I'll tell you what's going on. World Cup, right? I was just watching Germany and the Ivory Coast playing yesterday. Germany at the end of the game. An amazing late-game victory. Not much time left at all. I think it was like a couple of minutes. But it was good, you know. And you want to make it a little more interesting, go to FanDuel Predicts. Put a little wager on these games. You don't even have to bet the game. Some of these other, how many points will be scored? It's a prediction market. You predict something, and you're able to bet on it. And you're not going in blind either. You could look at what other people are doing. Hey, if half the people, or more than half the people, are betting on something, you join them. You can make out, make a few bucks, and make it a lot more interesting. And not just sports. What about betting on if Keir Starmer is resigning tomorrow? I bet the odds are very good that he is, because that's what I'm hearing. Good riddance to old rubbish, I like to say. But, yeah, FanDuel predicts sports, economy. Will the reflecting pool be clear in a week? I don't know. Can you bet on that? 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Exactly. So FanDuel predicts. You want to check that out. 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FanDuel Predicts. That's right. Go figure something to bet on. Yeah, that's what you want to do. Have some fun. Make it more interesting. What about that reflecting pool? Holy mother of God. It's like the most important thing on the news. You know, the mainstream media doesn't want to hit on real stories. They don't want to have to go against an agenda or talk about Iran or talk about Dr. Fauci being involved in that Wuhan lab. No, they don't want to talk about that. They don't want to talk about the supposedly 250,000 girls that were sexually assaulted by migrants in the UK. Oh, please, don't bring that up. We want to talk about algae in the reflecting pool like it's the biggest story ever. I will say this. Here's my take on it. Good, you know, the intent was there. I think Donald Trump likes the idea of our statues and architecture, especially such classic architecture that they have in Washington, D.C., the marble, the fountains. You know, a lot of these fountains have been shut off for quite some time. They have graffiti on them. They've been damaged. And he's like, let's bring it back. Let's make it look nice. So he's been refurbishing some of these monuments and whatnot. And then the reflecting pool was all green and algae, and the bottom was cracked. It was leaking water. So good intentions. He goes in, you hire some people. Let's fix the cracks. Let's put some kind of a liner on the bottom, and then let's paint it in a color that will be reflective in kind of a blue tint. And there you go. Well, it doesn't seem to have worked out. It happens. You know, you get shoddy workmanship. Maybe these contractors weren't good. Maybe that, and it costs a lot of money. I don't know why, but what did they say? $14 million. And it's just it has turned out to be a cluster F, as they call it. Not a good look. But things like this happen. And so what? Not so what, but it's not the biggest thing we have to worry about in this country. And they're making, you know, every little thing that happens, they make it seem like it's that's the reason we need to throw Trump out. Because he hired some people to fix the reflecting pool, and now the paint's coming up, and ducks are dying, and they're pouring chemicals in it, and it happens. It happens. Whoops-a-daisy. And it does look like this is just was done very poorly. I don't blame Trump. I don't remember seeing him out there with a trowel or a paintbrush doing the work himself. But, you know, he is the last man standing as far as responsibility goes. The buck stops here. Kind of a thing. So he is responsible for it, but whoops. Do it again. Hire someone else, drain it again, scrape it up, and make it work this time. I don't know. Then I hear there are some kind of filters in there. A bubbler, a micro bubbler. I guess they can't have big bubbles because that makes waves and it defeats the purpose of it reflecting. The water's got to be pretty still to give that iconic reflection of the Washington Monument and Lincoln Memorial. But it just seems like it's busted. It seems like something ain't working. And whatever work was done wasn't done in a effective manner. So that's my take. And it's got Trump's name on it, so what are you going to do? I'm sure with things like Iran and the economy and fuel prices and everything, I bet it's not weighing on him all that much. So, but the usual suspects, the left, the Democrats, they're all making it seem like it's the biggest catastrophe that could possibly happen. I'll tell you what the biggest catastrophe that could have happened to our country is, and that would have been a Kamala Harris presidency. I hear a lot of people, I read a lot of things on social media from people, and some people on the right, some former Trump supporters, say they wish they would have voted for Kamala Harris instead of Trump. They're so angry with Trump over Iran and his relationship and partnership in war with Israel. A lot of people are mad at that. Maybe even the reflecting pool. But to think you would sit there, having cast your vote for Trump a couple of years ago, and now you're thinking maybe Kamala Harris would have been a better alternative. Are you out of your mind? Every so often, people need a stark reminder of what a blithering idiot this woman is. How she has nothing going on in her head. There is just, it is empty. And sometimes people forget. And what do they imagine a Kamala Harris presidency would have looked like, that they would go, oh, I wish I voted for her instead of Trump? Imagine there wasn't one day where the influx of criminals and illegals invading our borders wasn't stopped. Not for a day. From the Biden administration to the Harris administration, it was nonstop, more and more every day. We have a hard enough time trying to kick him out now. That would have been it. There'd be 100 million instead of what looks to be 50. Who knows? They don't even know how many. But it's a lot, and it ain't good. So picture that. Picture that just nonstop. And then your tax dollars. Your tax dollars, you know, $14 million for the reflecting pool. Yeah, I get it. You'd hope that it would work. But I would take a try at fixing the reflecting pool than spending $15 million on giving luxury hotel rooms to illegal aliens in this country. Because that's what we were seeing under Biden. You couldn't get a room in New York City under $500 a night because there were no rooms. They were all taken up with illegals. The government's footing the bill. So the hotels loved having them in there. A guaranteed money coming in from the government for you just putting illegals in your place. And then the hotels that weren't putting up illegals, you'd go in there and they would charge you $500 a night to stay at a 2 or 3 star hotel in New York City. Yeah, I'd rather they try to fix the reflecting pool with $14 million than that. Just imagine a Kamala Harris presidency. When we come back from the break, I have a couple of clips. She was doing an interview with Don Lemon. This scholar, the brilliant, wonderful Don Lemon. And she, like I said, sometimes we just need a reminder. She's got to crawl out of the woodwork, and we need to hear the idiotic stuff that comes out of her yap. And we'll listen to that next. Stick around.
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1: The Anthony Cumia Show, and talking about Kamala Harris, it looks like she wants to, what do they say, throw her hat into the ring for 2028. The only way she was able to get on that ticket during the 2024 presidential race was through some insanity. Biden was in no condition. They couldn't even drag him over the finish line from the last debate with Trump till election day, however many months that was. We knew. We knew way before that, but right after that that debate, it was over. Done. Goodbye. And instead of maybe having the people tell him to back out earlier so they could get a viable candidate in there, having a primary, even having a meeting, sitting down and go, who should we anoint with the ticket? They just gave it to Kamala Harris. This is the same woman that when she was running for president, she had to drop out of the race before Iowa, before the Iowa caucus, because nobody wanted to support her. She had no support. No one likes this woman. No one believes in this woman in a leadership capacity. And Barack Obama, to tell you how full of crap he is, said she is the most qualified person who has ever run for president. Take every single president we've ever had, from George Washington up to Joe Biden, and Kamala Harris is the most qualified person running for president, as far as Barack Obama said during that nightmare campaign she put on. Remember that one? Why are the prices so high? Why are egg prices high? What are you going to do to try to bring down the price of groceries for Americans? Well, it's what it is. It was price gouging. The stores were price gouging. Remember she would go around and that was her answer to the insane inflation going on during the Biden administration, and asked what she's going to do. She blamed a bunch of grocery store owners got together in a room and concocted some plan to price gouge. That was her answer. And then that, at least that one, you were able to understand. For the most part, she rambles on and babbles, word salad, they called it many times. So here is Kamala Harris. Like I said, if anyone needs a reminder of what a Kamala Harris presidency would have looked like, AC-12 is the clip. This is her talking about hope. And I got to tell you, I cannot stand hope. Not, you know, literally. I mean, hope has its place. But the Democrats use it constantly because it's just a filler word. If you have nothing but hope, then you're not doing something. You're being lazy. You could have hope. You could hope for a miracle, and you're pretty powerless to do anything about that. You just sit and hope. If you hope that you could get a job, well, get dressed, shower, you know, not in that order. I would shower first, then get dressed. And pound the pavement, as they say. Fill out applications. That's what you do while you're hoping that you get a job, is to actively seek a job. So many of these Democrat liberal assheads, they use that word hope like it's magic, and that the Democrats are there hoping right along with you. Hope means nothing without a concerted effort to solve whatever problem you hope gets solved. But they've just worn their constituents down to the point where it's like, well, you won't get anything out of us, but we're hoping right there with you. So here's Kamala Harris talking to that imbecile Don Lemon about hope. AC-12, let's listen.
2: I really, truly believe this. We each have light inside of us.
1: What?
2: And we need to know that that is what inspires our hope as much as anything external to ourselves.
1: What?
2: And when we feel that and not allow an election or an individual to dampen that light, and instead let that light kind of carry us, in particular through moments of darkness, that we not only act on that hope, but we inspire that hope in each other. And in particular at this moment, it is so important that we not only have hope, but that we understand that that should be a verb.
1: A verb? Holy God. Is she just too much? Thank you, Madam President. Imagine. You still want to, you know, you're still wishing you voted for her? She was just babbling about hope. We all have a light inside us. Do we? Would you swallow a little flashlight? What is that, photons coming out of your liver? Where is light? That hope, the light that is the hope. Oh, I'm so done. Her rambling babble. So I guess Don Lemon asked her about preparing, I guess. He asked about her thought process. Oh, boy. When deciding to run for president in 2028. Now, is she going to run for president in 2028? I don't know, but Don Lemon asked her what that thought process is. And if you can make anything of this scrambled dog feces, I don't know. Let me know. Give me a call. 800-848-9222. Here she is. This is AC-13.
3: You've talked about that you're thinking about running for president, right? How is that thought process going? What's the process in that? And I know you're on a listening tour, and I'm curious what you're hearing from people as you've gone around the country, what people are telling you that maybe you've learned that you didn't know before the process of doing so.
2: What people are telling me includes that they want to believe in systems.
1: What?
2: And they've lost trust in those systems.
1: Systems?
2: What I hear a lot is that people know that at the end of this administration, there will be a lot of debris.
1: Debris?
2: I tell them often, I can't guarantee that it won't get worse before it gets better. But the one thing I do know is at the end of it, there will be a lot of debris.
1: Yeah.
2: And it would be irresponsible to then address that in a way that we only talk about what should we do, what do we need to do to rebuild, if we do that with any sense of nostalgia.
1: What are you talking about?
2: That would be irresponsible. The status quo.
1: Oh, God.
2: Is not working for a lot of people. And what the people are telling us is that
1: who?
2: They want things to be better. And in some places, what that sounds like is we want that to be broken. But they don't actually necessarily mean break it through destruction.
1: What?
2: But they do mean it has to be better.
1: Madam President, thank you for those words of wisdom. Oh, my God. That was babble. All right. Suck on that for a while. 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
9: They were doing what they were paid to do. Shot.
1: The Anthony Cumia Show. We're going to upstate New York to speak with Don. Is that Don on the phone? Where are those pictures I was supposed to see? Hi, I'm Casey Kasem. What's up, Don?
10: Yeah, a word salad is too good for what Kamala talks about. Mm. It should be more of a word maze.
1: Yeah, it's like a hedge maze from The Shining or something.
10: Exactly, and you have to figure out what she's trying to say and how to get there with what words.
1: Yeah, because she doesn't have the ability to speak quickly, concisely, a well-thought-out idea that she might have. So she's got to go, well, I know in particular that certain people in my circles that I have spoken with on numerous occasions, and you're like, she's not saying anything. She's going around and around and around trying to formulate an answer to a question she was asked. And then she forgets what the hell she was even asked. She's a dimwit. She's not a smart woman. And again, thank God Beyoncé and Jay-Z and Bruce Springsteen and all the people that were up on stage playing shows before her speeches and at these support rallies and events didn't amount to crap. I loved it. Yes, Don.
10: They're all about the dollars.
1: If it don't make dollars, it don't make sense. Am I right, Don? There you go. Thank you, sir. Just crazy. Oh, Kamala. Oh, my God. I guess the latest conspiracy about the reflecting pool, Kevin O'Brien, he's on X. If you want to comment on the show and you can't get through on the phones, Anthony Cumia on X. I check it through commercial breaks and whatnot, and I may even read your comment like I'm going to read Kevin's right now. Breaking news, Ant. Turns out the reflecting pool was contaminated by a former Olympian and four others by pouring a corrosive liquid into the pool, which caused the discoloration, so it was sabotage. Oh, no, I'm a victim of sabotage. With the sole purpose of making the president look like a fool, please update. Well, there you go, Kevin. The people have been updated with your comment there. Of course, there's some conspiratorial nonsense going on. I wouldn't doubt it. The left has proven themselves to be destructive pieces of garbage. They'd rather something not work. They'd rather something be broken, or they really do live by cutting off their nose despite their face. So many things could be better, but they insist on making them worse because it's Trump. They need Trump to have been a terrible president that couldn't get anything right and couldn't get jobs done. So they will make sure that happens. Did this happen? Did they put corrosive chemicals in the reflecting pool? I don't know. You would think they could test for that kind of thing, maybe. I think Trump was up in the air. He was in Marine One, high above the reflecting pool this weekend, getting his own bird's eye view of what was going on. So it's just, I don't think it's all that important. I really don't. I don't think it's very important. It sucks. It would be nice, crystal clear, reflecting pool, especially with the 250th birthday of America coming up, the capital of the United States, the fanfare, the fireworks, the laser shows, all that. And then you got this stinky algae pool. It would be nice, but it's not the end of the world. Can we agree on that? I'll tell you some a world leader that is in a little more Dutch and could be on his way out, really looks like it is Keir Starmer, the UK prime minister. He's the big boss over there. And it looks like tomorrow he's announced a meeting and he's going to give a speech. And everyone, even Donald Trump, put out a post about it, says he's Dunsky, just gone, this guy. And politics over there is really strange. You could just get rid of someone anytime. I like that idea. That seems kind of a good idea. If someone's not doing a good job, that you could just kind of throw them out or they force them to retire. His party, you know, the Labour Party, I hate when they put that U in the words that don't have a U in it. Colour. Oh, Labour. I don't know why they do that. Speak English, you dumb England. So it looks like he's going to be done tomorrow. But then other people are saying that he is dedicated to the job. And stuff. I think he's gone. And this guy has done so much damage to the UK, not alone. He's had his help, but not cracking down on immigration has alienated him and his party from a lot of people over in the UK. There have been horrific crimes committed by people from third world countries that have gone over to the UK and just set up camp. They set up their own little third world country right there in the United Kingdom. And with that comes violent crime, sexual assaults of women, children, and no one, including Starmer, wanted to do a damn thing about it. And God help you, the citizens of the United Kingdom that went on social media or went to a protest and voiced their displeasure with these immigrants that were wreaking havoc on the citizens of the UK, because they would arrest you. That horrible story of that young man that was stabbed by an immigrant from a third world country. And the police came running over, and the guy that stabbed the young man said, oh, he was racist to me. He said racist things. And while this kid was bleeding out on the street, the cops cuffed him and would not listen to his begging for help, because he really couldn't breathe. Not George Floyd can't breathe. He really couldn't breathe. And, you know, was anything said from Starmer and the likes? Anything said about this report that 250,000 young women in the United Kingdom have been sexually assaulted by these migrants that have come over to England legally and illegally? But just opening the gates, allowing an influx of people that don't know how to function in a once civil society like the United Kingdom. So that hasn't bode well for Starmer, Prime Minister Starmer. And it looks like he's out. But again, the politics are so weird over there. They'll just put another guy from the Labour Party into that spot. And it looks like they got a guy already lined up to go in there. Burnham, this guy, the Times newspaper reported on Saturday that Burnham would sack Finance Minister Rachel Reeves. I love how they say that. Oh, I've been sacked. Oh, no. That's fired to us American people, if you've been sacked. Yeah, so they'll just put another guy from the Labour Party in there. So I don't know what it'll do. I don't know if anything changes. It seems like if they would have taken Biden out and put Harris in, it just would have continued being the same garbage. They really need a staunch right winger to take over the reins over there and do what needs to be done. You know, we're in the same boat here. We have a lot of liberal Democrats in this country that have no problem with the continued invasion under Biden. If that would have continued, they try to stop ICE at every turn from doing their legal mission given to them by the president, sanctioned by the Supreme Court, to do their job of removing illegals from this country, illegals that were brought in record numbers by the Biden administration and previous administrations before that. And the liberal Democrats will do anything. The useful idiot mental patients that protest at these holding facilities like the one in Newark, New Jersey. That's what they do. They just want to, again, screw up this country. And you need somebody at the reins that is willing to be strong and get the job done. We're lucky in that we have a lot of real estate here in the United States. Our country's huge. Europeans come here. You know, a lot of people from fans and supporters of their team for the World Cup, they've come here to America, and I've seen a lot of videos from them speaking in their native accents. They know some English, and they talk about the amazing country that is the United States. They travel around and they see geography that is so different. The beaches, the mountains, the plains, deserts, all these different types of geography that they're not used to where they're from. And their countries in Europe are relatively small. And they see this amazing country, and it must be nice, you know, to look at a country like America and actually see it as the amazing country it is, because we take it for granted a lot. But we have a lot of land, and we have a lot of people, and we have a lot of people that don't agree with this policy to allow people in. And the politicians, although they have a lot of power and they did a lot of damage during the Biden administration, our political system allows that to change. We get new leadership in and they start booting them out. Not as fast as I would like. Certainly not as fast as they were being brought in to this country. But it's supposed to be one of those checks and balances that everybody talks about that we have in this country. So it would at least take longer to really screw this country up. Not for lack of trying. They're doing it. But a country like England, Ireland, Scotland, these countries aren't big. And they don't have these huge populations. And their leadership, for lack of a better term, is terrible. And they've done nothing but undermine the people that live there, their culture, their ancestry, everything that made these countries, England and Ireland, are being removed and replaced with people from third world countries that not only don't want anything to do with the culture of the people that have been there for their ancestors for 1,000 years, but they have a genuine disdain for it. They hate it. They celebrate every little chip they take out of it. Every little thing that they destroy of the former empire, where the sun never set on the British Empire. Anything they could do is celebrated. And they love the fact that they are replacing the white Anglo-Saxon people of the UK. So they don't have as much time. And people like Starmer and the mayor of London, what's his name, that guy, they have no love for the traditions and culture that made England England. So good riddance to this guy, but I don't see anything that's really going to change unless they get somebody in there that does what needs to be done. It seems to be a problem with a lot of places in the Western civilized world, leaders that won't do what needs to be done to fix the problem. And there is a problem. Don't let them fool you. The other thing where it looks like Keir Starmer really tripped over his own shoelaces is this banning of 16-year-olds from social media. This is huge. Not in so much that 16-year-olds won't get to use social media. First of all, they will. There is a way around everything. Australia enacted this, and there are young people that see every single thing available online, whether it's using a VPN or some other app or program that can bypass whatever security that they put in place. But this isn't even really the issue. The issue is that as an adult, as someone over 16, you're going to have to prove that you are an adult. And what does that entail, people? Putting in your information. You need to verify that you are you and you are over the age of 16. So I think when they came up with this, maybe 1% of the reason is to help the children, save the children from the horrible, awful internet. They're not going out playing. That's what Keir Starmer said. They're not riding their bicycles, playing with friends, getting outside. They're scrolling on the phones at all hours. And yeah, that's true. I remember my youth, and a lot of it was spent with friends outside. Times change. And it's a parent's job to make sure their kids are living a healthy lifestyle, and that includes phone time. At 16 and 17, it's pretty much it. Once you're 18, you know, a kid is going to do what he wants to do. So you're really talking about 2 years. Anyone younger than 16, their parent really should tell them what they should be doing. They're still the boss. So you take away their phone. You learn about the tools available on a phone to limit their time and limit where they can go to and check the apps they have. But parents, they're too lazy. They want the government to do everything. And then once you allow the government to sneak into your house, you're done. You want to talk about entities that you give them an inch, they'll take a mile. Your friendly government will do that every single time. So we're left with adults having to prove who they are, what their age is. And why do you think the government of England would want that? Well, again, it's illegal to criticize certain people. And why have the cops and everyone else running around trying to figure out who posted what under some pseudonym when now you could just look at your records of who identified themselves to go on platforms like X and whatnot, and now you got them. Hello, what's all this then? What have you been posting? And you're screwed. That's the real goal here. And they always package it under protecting the children. We must protect the children. That way, if you argue it and go, I don't want to do this, they go, what? How could you not want to save the children? It's smoke and mirrors, just so they could get your name so you can't post criticism of the government or the third worlders they're allowing in to ravage your country. All right, don't go anywhere. We'll be right back.
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0: News. I'm Deborah Valentine. Los Angeles remains under a state of emergency as crews battle a fire which reignited at a cold storage facility in Boyle Heights. LA Fire Chief Jamie Moore.
1: So now what we're using is water cannons to cool off the area where cooler one is to keep it cordoned off. We're allowing cooler two to burn off a little more. Then we're going to be able to extinguish this fire.
0: The cause of the fire unknown. Three people are reported dead following a small plane crash in Bowie, Maryland, late Saturday. Maryland State Police spokesperson Elena Russo.
2: A single-engine Piper Cherokee with a pilot and two passengers on board were en route from Ocean City, New Jersey, to Montgomery County Air Park. For when reasons unknown at this time, the plane crashed in a wooded area in Bowie.
0: The National Transportation Safety Board is investigating the cause of the crash. 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
6: Hey, the Anthony Cumia Show. Thank you so much for tuning in on this Sunday, Father's Day. Hope you dads all had a great time. Father's Day and Mother's Day are so starkly different, not just because of the people involved, but, you know, you kind of treat mom like a queen on Mother's Day. She doesn't cook. You go out. You better go out to a restaurant, and a nice one, and you better have made reservations. And then you got to get her a nice gift, not a vacuum cleaner or something like that, something nice. And you got to make sure the kids get mom something nice. And then Father's Day is pretty much just leave them alone. Just leave them alone. Let him sit and watch whatever he wants to watch on TV. Let him drink whatever he wants to drink. Let him hang out maybe with a couple of his buddies. And then, you know, the wife and kids have the presents that they give him. But for the most part, dad wants to be left alone. A day to yourself is like gold to a dad, right? I've seen it. I've seen it before. Let's see. Let's go to Sean here in Boston, Massachusetts. Sean, what's up, man?
7: Hi, Anthony. I'm a big fan of yours. And I think after Kamala speaks, they should play the Looney Tunes theme. That'd be perfect. Everybody would be waiting for the Looney Tunes theme and forget about what she even said. She's a Looney Tune.
6: She is.
7: In this country, I hate to say you brought up England and Britain, but in America, if we don't stop illegal immigration, it's done. I'm telling you, Anthony, you worked hard. You're talented. You're successful. Enjoy yourself, my man. Just go out and enjoy it. Forget about this country. Millions of illegals, not illegals, but third worlders come in legally every year. They also get these vacation visas. If you haven't been to Logan Airport or Kennedy Airport, they got vacation visas and they have all their worldly goods with them. Who goes on vacation with all their worldly goods?
6: Sean, where's your Boston accent?
7: It's more of a hybrid because I'm actually from Maine originally. Not a true Bostonian. No.
6: How come you sound just like Steve from Manhattan?
7: No, not Steve from Manhattan. No, he's a legend. He's the
6: all right.
7: They banned him. They banned that.
6: Okay. All right. Just you know, keeping everything on the up and up. But yeah, there he goes. Yeah, that was Steve, right? Yeah, I think it was. Some people, you know. You kind of learn as you go along. You figure things out. Whatever. Let's go to Sal. Hey, Jersey, Sal, what's up, man?
8: Hey, Anthony, how you doing? Kumba,
6: hey.
8: How's everything?
6: Good, good.
8: I just want to tell you, Anthony, I want to bring up two issues. The first one is Kamala Harris and all these liberal Democrats, when they speak, that guy before that call, a couple calls before, he says that Kamala Harris has a word maze. It's true. All these liberal Democrats, when they talk, they sound. If you looked at the speeches that are translated into English by Hitler and Mussolini and Stalin and Castro, they're all alike. And the liberal Democrats sound just like them. They're filled with hate. They don't make any sense.
6: Yes, sir. I've noticed they talk in circles. It's to keep the useful idiots useful. You can't tell them anything. It goes in one ear and out the other. They never have anything of substance to say to anybody. So it's round and round they go. That's what Kamala Harris does. That's what a lot of these liberal politicians do. AOC, she's the same way. Ilhan Omar, they're all hateful. They cannot stand the traditions and ideals that this country was built on. And, yeah, they're a problem for this country.
8: And Anthony, do you notice when Ilhan Omar talks, she always goes, well, that's because she has to make up things that she doesn't, that she has to make up lies when she talks, because she doesn't know, she's not telling the truth.
6: Yeah, yeah. Keeping track of your lies and having to come up with lies at a moment's notice. It's a tough gig. It's a hard thing to do, but they're pros. They've been doing it long enough. Thanks, Sal. Sal. Hey, Sally. Let me see. I could do that for a couple of minutes. Rosie O'Donnell. I want to talk about Rosie. She's back. She's back in the country. Thank God, right? I was missing her so much. She got herself a brand new face. They took that face of hers, just ravaged by Trump derangement syndrome over the past few years. And I guess

they pulled it back a little. They stretched it out a little bit. And she came back to New York. I guess she's going to be doing some Broadway show. But the other thing is she's going to be co-hosting for Jimmy Kimmel. And this is a little odd. Jimmy Kimmel's taking a two or three month sabbatical. What's that about? First of all, no one cares. No one cares. No one watches late night television. Do you know what we see? We see clips online. Go to X, go to Instagram, YouTube. You will see clips

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5: In Switzerland. I'm Deborah Valentine, Fox News. Negotiations today between officials from Iran and the United States and Switzerland as the 60-day memorandum of agreement between the two countries remains.
6: The negotiations are aimed at securing a long-term peace deal while also addressing Iran's nuclear program. They have about 60 days to reach a deal. Pakistan and Qatar are mediating. The talks have reportedly hit obstacles along the way. This after President Trump threatened Tehran's delegation during negotiations. He says the U.S. could resume bombing and take over the Strait of Hormuz if a deal is not reached. Iran's top negotiator strongly condemned the remarks. A U.S. official says the talks have covered several issues, including keeping the Strait of Hormuz open and enforcing the ceasefire in Lebanon.
5: Fox's Jackie Ibanez reporting from New York. Multiple people, including a former U.S. Olympian, have now been arrested for allegedly vandalizing the newly renovated reflecting pool in the nation's capital. U.S. Attorney for D.C. Janine Pirro comments on Fox News Live.
7: Well, the president has made it a priority to make D.C. not only safe but beautiful. And there are several citations that have been handed out to individuals. And these are cases that will be prosecuted to the full extent.
5: The historic reflecting pool recently restored as part of the America 250 celebration. It's again undergoing repairs after reports of algae and peeling coating surfaced. Crews are working to extinguish a fire at a cold storage facility in Southern California. A state of emergency is in effect. Fire Chief Jamie Moore.
8: We split this building in half and we've been concentrating on saving what we call Cooler 1. Again, this building is 1,000 feet by 500 feet. And Cooler 1 has not had any fire impinge in it, so it hasn't been fully involved.
5: The cause of that fire is unknown. It's under investigation. 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
1: It's the Anthony Cumia Show. Talking about Jimmy Kimmel will be taking a sabbatical. I guess it's just so hard, you know, doing that show. Maybe he'll do something easier, like, you know, roofing, maybe HVAC work. Oh, I just need some time off from trashing Trump and listening to vapid left-wing Hollywood idiots sitting next to me. Wonderful. So he's going to have guest hosts. That's how he's going to handle this. Some guest hosts. And Rosie O'Donnell has been picked as one of these guest hosts. I guess she's going to stick around the old United States for a little while longer. And she, of course, moved to Ireland because of her horrible Trump derangement syndrome. She got a facelift. Doctors took some of the wrinkles out of her face. That had to be a job, I bet you. So here's what they say. Jimmy Kimmel is taking the summer off, and he picked the one person guaranteed to drive Donald Trump insane to sit in his chair. Really? Do you think that's going to drive Donald Trump insane? Do you think Rosie O'Donnell doing Jimmy Kimmel's crappy late night show is going to be on Trump's radar at all? Maybe a throwaway line on her first night.

0: he might say something about what a slob she is. He did famously call her a slob. he called me a slob once. He called Opie and Anthony, oh, those two slobs. I don't hold a grudge. It's just going to drive Donald Trump insane. Kimmel wasn't subtle about why he picked her. Uh-oh. Quote, as a special treat for our commander-in-chief, I asked one of his all-time favorites, Rosie O'Donnell, to be here to keep the hits coming. Ugh. They really think much too much of themselves. They're so full of themselves. They actually believe that they are somehow getting to Donald Trump when they go on and do the same thing all of their other liberal, imbecile co-workers and other talk show hosts and Hollywood stars and comics and musicians. Really, Rosie's going to be the one that sets them off. You're welcome. And all I ask in return, Mr. President, is that you don't do anything stupid while I'm gone. Kimmel announced he's stepping away from the show for 2 months starting in July as replacement of choice. The comedian Donald Trump has spent literally decades attacking. Really? Has Donald Trump spent decades attacking Rosie O'Donnell? This is how overly dramatic these people are. This is how insane they are. He called her a slob during the 2016 debate. When he left Ireland, he made a joke about revoking her citizenship. Can't be done. We know that. And that's trashing her for decades, attacking. That's what they said, attacking. That includes last summer when he posted that he was giving serious consideration to revoking her citizenship and calling her a threat to humanity after she moved to Ireland following his election. Yeah. She didn't take it quietly. She's been clapping back ever since. This is also the same show Trump's FCC chair threatened to pull off the air entirely last year. Disney caved for a week. Kimmel came back anyway. Now he's leaving for the summer and putting Trump's least favorite person in the chair. Really? You don't think some of the least favorite people have been people he's blown up? The line of succession for Ayatollahs over there in Iran, maybe? Not some fat cow that he called a slob? That's his least favorite person? Oh, boy. She's clapping back, though. Here she is talking about the people that showed up at Donald Trump's UFC event on the White House lawn last week. And I guess she was walking out of a venue and somebody asked her a question, how she feels about that. And AC2, here's her response.
1: Rosie, we have to get your opinion on the UFC event that happened at the White House over the weekend.
2: Well, it's disgraceful and embarrassing, and he should be ashamed of himself for doing it.
1: Did you hear about the fighter who called Michelle Obama a man?
2: Yes, and that's exactly what Trump is, and that's exactly what his fans are. Racist, homophobic, un-American.
1: Can you give advice to parents who are dealing with children who might be in a similar situation to your daughter?
2: Just do your best and love them.
0: Oops.
1: Thank you so much. Ciao.
0: Threw her that softball about Donald Trump and the UFC event and the fighter that called Michelle Obama a man, and then nails her right between the eyes with, what advice would you give parents dealing with children like your daughter, who, drug addict, ended up in jail? Just support them. Support them. By getting a fat ass on a plane, an Aer Lingus flight, over to Bonnie, Ireland. Just always stay by them. And by them, saying by them, I mean thousands of miles away from them. Holy moly. She's a disaster. But there you go. He's racist, homophobic. Of course. Of course. It was disgusting and degrading and demeaning and whatever else you could come up with. But, you know, when Biden had a Pride Month celebration and there were transgender women flashing cameras with the White House right there, right on the White House lawn. That's worse than some meathead UFC guy making a joke about Michelle Obama. That's worse than a motorcycle stunt show or watching some UFC. And really? Having a bunch of degenerates flashing at the White House. Yeah. There was no problem with that. I'm sure Rosie had no problem with any of that. It's very inclusive. People loved the transgender people showing their artificial cans and their bulges in their skirts. I'll take UFC any day of the week on the White House lawn compared to what the degenerates that the Biden administration was putting on the White House lawn. That's for sure, my friends. Let's see. Oh, Michelle, speaking of Michelle Obama, we got her talking about the Dreamers. Oh, the Dreamers. AC9 is this clip, and Michelle will let you know that the Dreamers, you know, illegals that have come here, they were anchor babies. They've grown up, and they are now Dreamers for some reason. Again, they give them these names. They use terminology for laws, the SAFE Act, when it's nothing but keeping people unsafe, things like that. So Dreamers, they're dreaming of a better life, and you're trying to take that dream away. So here's Michelle Obama talking about the Dreamers.
3: Immigrants proving what it truly means to be a dreamer. These folks aren't Americans too. They are America. Oh. They are the beating heart of this country. They are us and we are them. And to ignore this simple truth, to refuse to respect the contributions and experiences of people who aren't exactly like us, puts us all at risk. Failing to see the humanity in all people puts us all on a slippery slope.
0: Oh, God. Failing to see the humanity in all people. Am I supposed to see the humanity in an illegal that slices the throat of a young American woman? Do I still have to see his humanity? Or can I call him what he is and say he shouldn't have been here in the first place and that the people that allowed him to come here have blood on their hands? How about that? They're the beating heart of the country. What? They always want to elevate these illegals. So they always just say immigrants. They leave out the part of illegal. That they're not here legally. Oh, but they're humanity. Oh, okay. Just break the law then. Let's just do away with our borders because, you know, humanity. Beating hard. They are us and we are them. What? More nonsense, more drivel. They just love that the law doesn't have to be adhered to in their mind. Anyone that they feel is downtrodden or part of a minority group or an oppressed people, they just go, yeah, the law doesn't apply to you. Do what you want. Rape, rob, steal, murder. Just have a ball. And we will do nothing but go up to podiums and make speeches about how you are the most wonderful people. Doesn't matter what you've done. You're the beating heart, the backbone. The country was built on the backs of murderers, rapists, criminals, huh? What? They just rear their ugly heads. Her husband, Hillary Clinton. We got a clip of her coming up after the break. And go away. Can they just go away once they're out of office? God, that would be refreshing. Back in a minute.
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1: The Anthony Cumia Show. Go out to Bethpage, Long Island, New York, and talk to Chris. Chris, what's up?
2: Hey, Anthony. I was going to talk about Kamala, but I got to backtrack on Rosie O'Donnell. Yeah. I don't know if I told you this, but I am your Rosie O'Donnell expert because I'm really good friends with her cousin. We went to high school together, so I know all about her.
1: Out there in Commack? And
2: yes, that's where she grew up, in Commack. Unfortunately, her mom died when she was young, when she was only 10. So she spent a lot of time with my buddy who grew up in Rockville Center, and they were like brother and sister. So he knows everything about her. I used to go see her stand up at Chuckles when she was young. By the way, took a long, long time. She played herself as a heterosexual girl, like low.
1: Oh, yeah. No, a lot of women have done that over the course, especially if you're in show business. I guess it was detrimental back then, but, you know, it's Rosie O'Donnell.
2: But I will say this. Really, I will say this for the record. Anthony, for the record, though, does go back decades, her and Trump. It does go back decades. I'll tell you why. She used to be on The View, Rosie, in the early 2000s, if you remember. And Trump was on The Apprentice. He hosted The Apprentice.
1: Right.
2: And she came out one day, early 2000s, and made fun of him because he filed for a couple of bankruptcies. She did the hair. You can look it up. She looked it up. She did the hair to the side, and she's like, duh, duh, I filed for 6 bankruptcies. So she just came out of nowhere and attacked Trump, right?
1: Uh-huh.
2: So being Donald Trump back in the early 2000s and forever, you hit him once, he's going to come after you. So he put out this, he used to do then shows. I don't know if he went on Howard Stern show or what it was, and all he did was rip into Rosie O'Donnell. Like, he made fun of her. So it does go back.
1: I remember that, you know, but Howard used to goof on Rosie, too. He'd call her Big Fat Pumpkin Head, and he would just rag her relentlessly. A lot of people did, especially when it turned out she was such a hypocrite. You know, she had that TV show, Rosie show, the talk show she had, and she was, you know, the queen of nice, and she wasn't going to have mean show like Jerry Springer or any of that. And it turns out she was a horrible person to deal with.
2: Do you remember the thing that turned it? Anthony, do you remember the exact guest that turned everybody's, opened everyone's eyes?
1: I believe it was Magnum P.I.
2: There you go. Tom Selleck.
1: Tom Selleck.
2: He was talking about guns. Exactly.
1: Yeah, he talked about guns, and he's a right-wing guy. And she just could not deal with it and lost her mind. Yeah, it was the beginning of the end for Rosie's big show. Yeah. Thanks a lot, Chris. Appreciate it, man. Yeah, that's just, they're all hypocrites. What was the other one? The other lesbian with the talk show that was just a pain in the ass for everyone who that worked with her. What the hell's her name? Such a mental block with these pieces of garbage. Anyway. Not the queen of nice, that's for sure. Hillary Rodham Clinton. She's finally so brave of Hillary to finally speak up about Joe Biden making a mistake by running for president for a second term as president. Really, Hillary? You could look up X posts. Social media posts where Hillary is backing Joe Biden to no end. He's the greatest. He's sharp as a tack. Everyone loves him. The interns can't keep up with him at the White House. He's so, oh my goodness, an amazing, works hard. And now she's finally breaking her silence on this and saying that it was a mistake. That she believes that's what cost the Democrats the presidency. I guess there's no love lost between her and Kamala Harris. But AC5, let's listen to Hillary talking about Biden. And all of a sudden, she's all brave. If she would have said this even halfway through his term, people would have been like, wow, look at that. But all of them were behind the scenes trying to undermine their dementia-riddled president. But, let's listen to Hillary.
3: He made a terrible mistake. He made a terrible mistake for himself, his legacy, and for the country. He had said that he would not run again. And, you know, counterfactual narratives are always a bit tricky. But I believe if he had kept to that plan and said in, say, the late summer of 23 that he wasn't going to run, that he was going to pass, you know, the torch to the next generation, we would have had a real contest. And very sadly, I believe whoever emerged from that contest, whether it was the vice president or a governor or a senator or anybody else, would have beaten Donald Trump. So I think it was a terrible miscalculation on the part of President Biden. But once he didn't move and did not, you know, admit that he had said he was going to step aside and then decided not to, and held on for as long as he did, we were in a terrible dilemma.
1: Oh, well, why didn't any of you open your yap back then? Why didn't you say, hey, we got to get rid of this guy? He's senile. He cannot possibly win. And if he does, he certainly can't be the president. He's a mess. None of you has said that. You all lied. All of them. And the mainstream media was right there as the propaganda machine pumping out all the garbage and BS about Joe Biden, sharp as a tack. Oh, my God. He's the greatest, most alert, aware president. Where was Hillary Clinton then? Where was Chuck Schumer? Where were all of these Democrats? They were all over the mainstream media saying how wonderful Joe Biden is. Maybe if enough of you idiots said something to him, he would have said, yeah, okay, I obviously don't have the support of my party. Maybe I should pack it in. You emboldened him by kissing his ass on television. You guys, he believed the BS, just like all of you dumb liberals out there. Joe Biden believed the crap he was hearing about himself from the liberals and the Democrats. I must be great. I'm doing great. They're all saying I'm wonderful. I must be great. No. They couldn't drag him across the finish line. And was Hillary trying to say that all Kamala Harris might have needed was a little more time as the candidate? That if Biden backed out, because she said maybe it was the vice president, maybe a governor. I think she was just being nice, because the last thing they needed was for Kamala Harris to have even more time to look like the idiot she wound up looking for as the presidential candidate for just a few months. Never mind 2 years of campaigning as the Democrat presidential candidate. So you could tell Hillary cannot stand her, knew she was going to lose. And, you know, she wanted a viable candidate. I think any Democrat would have liked something. What are they going to do? Draft someone? You say, all right, let's all get together. We'll put Gavin Newsom. He's our guy. That's going to be our Democrat candidate for president. But Joe Biden, I think they were at war with each other so badly that Biden immediately endorsed Kamala Harris. And they're like, well, we're sunk. That's it. We got to go with Kamala. And thank God she lost. All right, don't go anywhere. Plenty more show to go.
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11: 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Shot.
1: It's the Anthony Cumia Show on this Sunday, Father's Day. Thanks for joining us. And boy, this Elon Musk becoming a trillionaire. The first trillionaire in history. Well, first trillionaire private citizen. Governments have been trillionaires, but pretty amazing. Pretty amazing. This guy, Elon Musk, I think has been more influential in the 21st century than anyone else. Maybe like Steve Jobs. Steve Jobs, I mean, he's gone, but his legacy lives on. The invention of the iPhone changed the world, just changed the entire world and the way it operates. You could look at that product and that vision of Steve Jobs as a moment in history where everything shifted went in another direction, and it's been so just a huge influence on people. And I think Elon is doing the same thing. And to see people, you know, politicians, Hollywood, the usual suspects, to see them just bashing him, this guy, through his innovations and his dreams and visions that have come to fruition, and things he's working on now, the Neuralink. Look, I don't want a chip put in my head, but if you're blind or deaf and there's a way to bypass whatever problem in that chain from sound to hearing it in your brain and seeing something, that would be miraculous. That is a miracle. And the fact that he's working on that, his companies that are worth $1 trillion, it's another thing that the people, dummies, don't seem to understand. They honestly think he's asleep on a giant mattress full of cash, $1 trillion in cash, and it's all his, and if he wanted to, he could use it to buy everyone on Earth an ice cream cone or whatever. And it shows how stupid these people are, how ignorant, with no knowledge of how business works, how wealth works, how extreme wealth works, corporations, shares in a company. SpaceX just went public with an IPO, and that's what put his value into the $1 trillion range. And I think it's great. I think it's great. There aren't many ways you can show that somebody like Elon Musk is doing amazing things, especially to people that don't want to look at some of the amazing things he's doing. They discount it. I've heard people say Elon's an idiot. AOC says that. He's not smart. He's an idiot. Really? Elon Musk is an idiot. If you are in the middle of the Pacific Ocean, you're rowing from L.A. to Hawaii. I've seen these. And every day there's video. You could watch the person rowing their boat from L.A. to Hawaii. You know why? Because of Starlink. Because of the high-speed internet access of Starlink. And how does a private citizen put satellites into outer space with his own rocket company, with reusable booster engines, at a cost that is a fraction of what any government spends on a space program, especially the United States government? Remember that? The $1 million toilet seats on the space shuttle and $500,000 hammer. And that's the effect that Elon Musk has on the world. Electric vehicles, the darling of the liberal left, the Green New Deal, this, that, the other thing, or the New Green Deal, whatever. All that stuff the liberals were clamoring of. We got to get rid of the cars that use fossil fuels. We need electric vehicles. Elon Musk builds a company. It's the most successful car company in the world, not just the electric car company. This is insane what he's done. And the second he says, I like some of the conservative ideas coming out of the Trump administration. I don't like that government spending is crazy. You know, these illegals, I came in legally, South African immigrant, and I did what needed to be done, and I'm proof that it can work. Maybe the illegals aren't. The second he started saying that, he's garbage, he's crap, he's a liar, he's a grifter, he's robbing taxpayers of their money. Through Elon Musk's companies, his employees pay hundreds of millions of dollars in taxes. Hundreds of billions of dollars in taxes. And then they gripe that, Elon Musk pays less in taxes than a teacher. Because, again, they don't understand that Elon, by himself, as a private citizen, filling out his taxes, probably doesn't make that much money. He doesn't draw a lot of money out of the company to pay himself. What, a couple of $100,000 probably? He's certainly not living a lavish lifestyle, going out to the most expensive restaurants, driving a parade of luxury vehicles, living in a palatial mansion. That's not him. Now, his companies pay a lot in taxes, but try to tell that to the likes of Liz Warren and Bernie Sanders and Chuck Schumer again, and they don't want to hear it. And Adam Schiff. Adam Schiff's another one. Because the second Elon Musk's value, companies, equity, became $1 trillion, well, these Democrats, they can't get on camera fast enough to tell everyone how they should spend his money. They love spending other people's money. While Elon employs millions of people, at least hundreds of thousands of people, with the various companies that he's responsible for creating, what has Adam Schiff done? What has Liz Warren done to employ anyone? Their own jobs are being paid with money out of your pocket. And then their job seems to be to get their hand into your wallet to take more money. And the more successful you are, the more they want you to pay. And I don't know, I kind of like the fact that Elon Musk is in control of his company's money and what is done with it. I trust Elon. He's got a good track record of utilizing his money to make, you know, the earth a better place. And these, they want to take his money and spend it on more of the nonsense they have spent your money on forever. And why would Adam Schiff be any different? Here he is. What could $1 trillion buy if Adam Schiff was in charge of it instead of that horrible Elon Musk? AC7, let's listen.
9: What would $1 trillion pay for? Well, $1 trillion if we decided to distribute that equally among American households, your household would get $7,500.
1: Wow!
9: Every household in America could get $7,500 from that $1 trillion. It would also pay for the complete four-year college education of 7.7 million American students.
1: Wow, they go so to college,
9: you can take
1: come
9: all
1: out the other
9: tuition,
1: end with
9: all the
1: no
9: reward,
1: job
9: all the
1: skills.
9: Cost of all of that for 7.5 million students and pay for it by the wealth of our first trillionaire. It costs a lot to raise kids in America. Well, you can take 4.3 million kids and raise them from birth until 18, pay for everything they need during those 18 years.
1: Welfare. Welfare, right, Adam? More welfare, more paying for other people's kids' college. He can't spend Elon Musk's $1 trillion fast enough. And please, does he understand? Is he just lying? Is he doing what they all do, trying to tell their constituents that they would divvy up Elon's money? Or do they understand it's not Elon's money? It's successful companies that are quite literally changing the course of history, and they just want to dole it out. $7,500 for every family. Really? Where would that money end up in a month? Where would that go in a month's time? Would it go to putting satellites so you could have high-speed internet in the middle of the Sahara Desert? Would that be what it would go for? Or some kid taking African studies in school so they could come out of college with absolutely no skills to get a real job? Oh, God. Adam Schiff. Just, they cannot spend your money fast enough. They can't grab more of a handful of your cash. And Bernie's the same way. Bernie Sanders. Where is this clip? Let me see. Oh, clip 10. There it is. Bernie, he's railing against Elon, and he wants Elon's money. Only 5%. Oh, that's it? Why the hell does he feel entitled to have any say in where Elon's money goes when Elon is paying billions in taxes? He has paid more tax than anyone in history, and it just isn't enough. Billions in taxes isn't quite enough for Bernie Sanders and Adam Schiff and Liz Warren. So here's Bernie and his take on how to spend Elon's money.
10: All of that and more.
1: More.
10: Would be paid for by a 5% annual tax on the wealth of billionaires. Nobody with less than $1 billion in wealth would pay a nickel more in taxes. My critics claim that this legislation is punitive.
1: Yep.
10: It's confiscatory. We're picking on these terrible billionaires.
1: Oh. Oh, listen.
10: And here is the irony, for better or for worse.
1: I have three houses. That's the irony.
10: Tomorrow, Elon Musk would pay $39 billion more in taxes, leaving him, I know this is tough for Elon, with just $737 billion in which to survive. I know,
1: which to
10: hey.
1: Survive.
10: You know what the price of gas is right now? You know what food is? Guy has $737 billion. What do you want?
1: My three houses, my cars. It's like, screw you. Who are they? Who are they to say they could do better with $40 billion than Elon Musk can do? Do you know what that is? Oh, he only has $700 billion to live off of now. Yeah, if you got a trillion, I would be pretty pissed if now I have $700 billion. Sorry. Yeah, it's a lot of money. but it's mine. That's how I'd feel about it. And the way the tax laws are right now, the tax laws that you write, that you Washington lifer politicians have written and done your own taxes with, saved yourself some money, your cronies, your businesses that give you donations have used the same taxes to pay less. It's not illegal. Believe me, if there was one number that was off on Elon Musk's taxes, you bastards would be right up his, yeah. But he's using every legal step he can use with the tax laws that you guys wrote. And he's still paying billions of dollars in taxes. But it ain't enough. We need more. We need more. It's beyond, like, how do they feel entitled to everyone's money? And I look, I understand it's very hard for anyone to comprehend $1 trillion. And if you have $700 billion or $1 trillion, I'm sure anyone living in this country, working for a living, wouldn't care. Wouldn't care. But when you're a company, an entity, a corporation, you're a tech company, you're a space company. He's putting rockets in space, satellites in orbit that benefit every person on this planet. I'd rather have Elon Musk utilize that money than Bernie Sanders and his ilk. And it's everyone. It's a grand scale when you look at Elon and the money he makes, of course. Billions of dollars. But it's your paycheck, too. It's your yearly salary. Oh, I make this much a year. What am I make? $70,000, $80,000 a year? And I'm taking home $50,000, $45,000. That's because they wrote the taxes. And they don't change it. They talk about how we need to change it. We need to tax this guy more. Your fair share. They aren't paying their fair share. Well, change it. Oh, that's right. Your donors, your cronies, the people that support you and finance your reelection campaigns, they don't want you changing the laws either. So they bitch about it. They make Elon Musk seem like the bad guy, and business as usual carries on. And they fantasize in front of a microphone to their brain dead supporters what an awful guy Elon is for building, innovating, and creating companies that are worth $1 trillion. But, you know, he carries around this giant wallet with $1 trillion in it just to buy things. Laughs at kids that can't afford college. Laughs at kids that are starving. All the things the government is supposed to use the tax dollars that they already have to take care of. But between the fraud and the incompetence and waste, they don't have enough to make sure all that's taken care of. So anyone that's been successful in life, they got to reach their grimy little hands into their pockets. And you're not safe. Remember that. You are not safe from their greedy hands in your pockets. We're all paying way too much in taxes. It's the waste and the fraud. And that's the reason. Not that we need more money to take care of their lame-ass programs. Be right back.
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14: I'm Kathleen Maloney. President Trump on Truth Social warning Iran that there will be no tolls in the Strait of Hormuz.
15: Unless they're imposed by and for the United States of America, should the deal not be completed. For services rendered as the guardian angel to the countries of the Middle East.
14: Fox's Kevin Cork. U.S. and Iranian negotiators met today in Switzerland. President Trump claims vandals are responsible for problems with the water in the reflecting pool. U.S. Attorney Jeanine Pirro tells Fox News Live.
16: Anyone who was in a position of vandalizing or attempting to vandalize the reflecting pool will face the criminal justice system in D.C.
14: The president ordered extensive work on that pool to get rid of algae, but it appears now that it is back. 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
1: The Anthony Cumia Show, and, well, you know, I watch clips from The View so you don't have to. That's my sacrifice. That's what I do for you, the people. I don't want you having to watch that garbage. So, J.D. Vance, Vice President Vance, was joined the gals from The View. And I don't know how he does it. He's really good at speaking. He's very intelligent, articulate. And people like him. Like, when he speaks, he's very approachable. And he comes off like he knows what he's talking about. He does a great job with public speaking. So when he sat down with the gals from The View, being a Republican, being Trump's vice president, I mean, he's second in command to the dreaded Trump administration that these View gals hate. So I guess Anna Navarro had a bit of a problem with J.D., because Joy Behar seemed to take a liking to him. She found him nice, pleasant to be around, intelligent. And, of course, Anna Navarro cannot see past the fact that this guy is Donald Trump's vice president. He's just as bad as Trump. He's evil. He's a racist. He's a sexist. He's homophobic. He's all this stuff. And she didn't want to hear any different. And she actually was trying to give Joy a little guff for being a little smitten with J.D. So AC11, let's listen to Anna Navarro.
2: I actually heard what you said to him, right? Because he was sitting in the middle. Yeah. You were here. Yeah. I was here.
3: Right.
2: And you said to him, I mean, it was a backhanded compliment. You said to him, you know, you're pretty good for a Republican.
3: Yes. And then I sat over here and was like, what about me?
4: You don't even seem, because that's like a MAGA Republican.
2: No, but
4: it's a different.
2: He also came in, listen, he came in strategically prepared to disarm us with niceness. He came in being affable and laughing easily and being very nice. I mean, it worked on you, didn't work on me.
5: It didn't work on
3: so
5: me either.
3: So I have to say, I've
5: it
3: dismissed.
5: It did not work on me, Anna.
6: I think it did.
5: It did not. I respect the office. I'm a civilized human being. When someone comes on my show,
6: that's true,
5: then you treat them like a human being.
6: Well, Barbara. Yes. Walters.
5: Correct.
6: Did say that when,
5: but
6: someone
5: I learned under Barbara Walters.
6: Yeah, Barbara. Whoa. Walters told me that
5: physically,
6: when I was,
5: she was on top of me.
6: Yeah. When I first started coming on the show as a guest co-host, she told me when someone comes to your house, you treat them well.
3: Yeah.
6: She did tell me that.
3: Yes. I have to say, though, I've been a little bit dismissive of J.D. Vance as, like, his political ambitions, because I personally think Marco Rubio is a more formidable candidate.
1: You could cut
3: but
1: it there.
3: I have
1: there.
3: To say,
1: there's Anna Navarro saying he came in strategically prepared to disarm us with niceness. He came in being affable, laughing easily, and being very nice. I mean, it worked on you. It didn't work on me. Worked on him. See, this is how these monsters think. Because it's pure projection. They are monsters. Everything they do has an ulterior motive. If they're being nice to someone, it's because they want something from them. They are horrible, horrible people. And the fact that J.D. Vance even went on their show and sat there and was a nice guy, pleasant, laughing, affable, she looks at that like, oh, what a piece of garbage he is. How dare he be nice? How dare he answer our questions nicely and not get into any type of argument with us? That's how they think. If they see someone being nice, they must be trying to pull one over on you. Imagine going through life like that. How miserable do you have to be that if somebody, especially someone you might not agree with, if they're nice to you, it means they're trying to get you. It didn't work on me. What were you supposed to do? Go on a date with the guy? Is that what it had been? And then Joy has to come out and say, no, it didn't work on me either. It didn't work. Oh, perish the thought. You say, wow, you're pretty good for a Republican. Pretty nice. A little, yeah, backhand, a little jab for the opposing team. But he was being nice. I saw plenty of clips from that show. He was pleasant to be around. That's how J.D. Vance is. He's pleasant when he's speaking. He's quite an opponent when you have to debate.

0: debate him. I would love to see Kamala Harris try to debate him. But to say, you know, he came in strategically prepared to be nice, you piece of garbage. Oh, my God. All right, folks, another Sunday night spent with you, the fine people. I'm Anthony Cumia. This is my program, and it will return next Sunday, 8 p.m. Eastern Time. Thanks, everyone, for tuning in. I hope you had a great Father's Day, and enjoy your week, which starts Monday morning tomorrow.
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3: Fox News, I'm Kathleen Maloney. President Trump on Truth Social warning Iran that there will be no tolls in the Strait of Hormuz.
4: Unless they're imposed by and for the United States of America, should the deal not be completed. For services rendered as the guardian angel to the countries of the Middle East.
3: Fox's Kevin Cork. U.S. and Iranian negotiators met today in Switzerland. President Trump claims vandals are responsible for problems with the water in the reflecting pool. U.S. Attorney Jeanine Pirro tells Fox News Live.
5: Anyone who was in a position of vandalizing or attempting to vandalize the reflecting pool will face the criminal justice system in D.C.
3: The president ordered extensive work on that pool to get rid of algae, but it appears now that it is back. 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
1: I have discovered a young man whom I think is going to be a superstar. He's got good stage presence, great set of pipes. He's Italian. And he has a unique way with a phrase, but more than that, there's just something I like about the guy. You see what I think. You'll know what I think. Here's my new discovery, Joe Piscopo.

0: all you fathers. Happy Father's Day to you. And to me, and to him, and everybody.
1: Frank Sinatra wishing you happy Father's Day. Joe Piscopo live on the radio. Saturday Night Live, baby. The only way to fly. Great to have you with us, and we wish you all an early happy Father's Day. Allow me to be the first, you know, tomorrow's Father's Day. It's going to be great. We appreciate all our dads. We'll tell dad stories. I'll tell you what. I got a great show. It's Tina Sinatra's birthday today. All right? She was born like me. Tina and I were born on Father's Day, and mine was the 17th. Thank you so much for the birthday wishes, by the way. I love you for that. And Tina, was born on Father's Day, too, on the 20th of June, which is the day today. And again, as you listen around the country, I just want to do a caveat, and as I always have to say, because we syndicate all around the country, and sometimes it's Sundays with Sinatra, and sometimes, you know, you get a different time, so we love you. But right now, we're speaking to you live, from the great state of New Jersey, out of the studios of La Casa de Piscopo. I have all my kids with me, you know, in New Jersey. As I always tell you, I have a child at every exit, so they're all here with me. And it's fabulous, but I wanted to stay on the air, and I wanted to be live, and I wanted to celebrate Father's Day, all right? And listen, I'm going to start the music, and then we're going to get back, and we're going to tell you, it's been so big. I had such a wild night, and I'll tell you when I come back. But right now, I thought it would be apropos to celebrate

Father's Day through Mr. Sinatra when he, on Father's Day itself in 1965, you know where I'm going, went to the Kiel Opera House in St. Louis. And he went with CBS News. And then they did a closed circuit broadcast, that's right, to certain cities that had actually carried the broadcast of the rap of Dean Martin, and it was Sammy, and they had Count Basie there, and it was big, and it was a big charity in St. Louis, and Mr. S was just brilliant, and I just loved, because it was off the cuff, and looks like there was no rehearsal, so we're going to take some cuts from that concert, and I'd like to start, with your kind permission, with Mr. S. This is in St. Louis. He's cool. Cool as ever, man, and he's got Q behind him, Quincy Jones behind him, with the band, and Frank Sinatra from St. Louis celebrating Father's Day. Fly me to the moon.

0: Georgia. From St. Louis, doing a charity for Dismas House, which was a halfway house for convicts, actually. And interesting with Fly Me to the Moon when he sang that in 1965, of course. 4 years later, Neil Armstrong and Buzz Aldrin and the team landed in Apollo 11 on the moon. But it's interesting that the crowd still liked the song, and it was still, but then again, that was before it was played on the space mission on their way to the moons. Hey, it's, by the way, Mr. Sinatra, it's Father's Day. Tina was there with her dad. Johnny Carson was there, right? And Mr. S on his game. Great band, great fun. Let's continue with the music. It's Piscopo live on the radio. Hey, no podcast, okay? This ain't no, but this is live as live could be, baby. That's the way I like to fly, all right? So let's go to Mr. Sinatra again from St. Louis. There's a great version of Luck Be a Lady.
1: Oh, what an arm you've got to have to move this. They call you Lady Luck, but there is room for doubt. At times you have a very unusual way of running out. You're on this date with me. The pickings have been lush.

Look at that. You know what's amazing? If I may, Joe Piscopo, live on the radio, it's Bull of a Sinatra Showcase. And I got to tell you, Frank Sinatra flew in from L.A. to St. Louis. He had a Learjet at the time. So, and it was only an 8-seater. But back then it was like, wow, private jet, right? And Mr. S was one of the first celebrities to have a jet. And he got a Learjet. And so he put on the jet. He had Johnny Carson on the jet. Sammy was on the jet, I think. And they flew in. And then you could see, and don't forget, a CBS news crew was with them. The great Walter Cronkite was with them, believe it or not. So now you got them. They're all going in. And then if you remember, there was video in the back of the car. Mr. Sinatra said, could you step on a driver? We got to go a little bit because they wanted to get to where they're going. No rest of going from L.A. on the plane all the way in right on stage with the energy of that performance right there. That's the best of Frank Sinatra. And by the way, Dee Martin and Sammy were with him as well. And the Basie Orchestra, you know, it was just a spectacular time, all for a benefit that, again, was syndicated to theaters just in the United States. And CBS, of course, did a whole piece on it. Like they would have do what would have been a 60 minutes piece. But they did a whole tribute to Frank Sinatra, and it turned out great. Hey, can we got one more? One more. Eliza's at the board. You want to give us a call, dedicate a song to your dad, or maybe your dad's not with us any longer like mine. Rest their souls. 800-848-9222. 800-848-9222. Piscopo on the radio. Bull of a Sinatra Showcase. This is a song from the Flamingos. I mean, you heard Art Garfunkel do this. A killer song from 1934, written by Harry Warren and Al Dubin. Mr. Sinatra owns it. I only have eyes for you.

0: Joe Piscopo on the radio celebrating Frank Sinatra, man. There he is. He was from right live from, you know what, live from St. Louis, believe it or not, if you can believe it or not. What do you got? We have another minute. We got another minute. Can I got 60 seconds to chat here? Elias Duay, my friend, we're doing good. Thank you. Say, how much do I got? Go ahead. Beautiful. It's if you want to dedicate something to your dad, thank you, Elias. It's 800-848-9222. We are live. And again, syndicated around the country on Sundays and all different times around the country. But right now, it's Saturday Night Live with Joe Piscopo with the best of Francis Albert Sinatra. And I got to tell you something. Tina's birthday, we're going to celebrate it from St. Louis. If you got a dedication that you want to make, Vinny's standing by as I speak. 800-848-9222. A lot to get into. A lot of great music. This is a great way to celebrate Father's Day tomorrow. Love it. I'm with my children. We send our love from our home to yours. And we're coming right back on Bulova's Sinatra Showcase for Father's Day with Francis Albert Sinatra.
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1: 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Great to have you with us. Wishing you an early Father's Day. This is all about Father's Day. Again, Mr. S was in St. Louis at that time. It was Father's Day with Tina. Happy birthday, Tina. It's a lot to get into today. If you got a request, 800-848-9222. I'm going to go to the phones, if I may. Calling first and foremost is a legend in the medical arena in the city of New York, but a dear, longtime, lifelong friend, Dr. Rock Positano, originally from Brooklyn, New York. Dr. Rock, welcome to the show, man. Great to hear your voice, my dear friend.
2: Joe, you're doing a great job as always. And your selection that you play of Mr. Sinatra's songs is really second to nobody. It's really an enjoyable thing to listen to.
1: Thank you. And, you know, we're doing the Saturday nights and having a blast. And we're going to jazz clubs, which I want to invite you to because a lot of people don't know Dr. Rock. You're at the DiMaggio Foot and Ankle Center at the Hospital for Special Surgery. You're the guy. You're the guy that actually cured the heel pain of one Joe DiMaggio. But they don't know what a great pianist you are. And you're welcome to join us at Winnie's Jazz Club next week, Dr. Rock. I'm just saying. We'll put you up there, man, huh?
2: Joe, what's your favorite key to sing? Is it G, C, D major? What is it? You know what I mean?
1: We'll find it. You put it up there, I'll find it. Hey, you know, Rock, while we have you, if I may, Dr. Rock, you were very close. You were one of Joe DiMaggio's favorite people on this great planet in the great city of New York. And you walked Joe through great times and tough times, and he loved you. And he always, you know, Frank Sinatra, too. It's interesting that Frank Sinatra and Joe DiMaggio were friends early on, you know, dads at that. Interesting for their massive fame that they've had, huh?
2: No, Joe, it's amazing when you think about the amount of pressure and stress on those poor kids. You had Frank Sinatra Jr. with his father's name, Joe DiMaggio Jr. And it has to make you wonder just how stressful it was for these two kids to have to endure for all those years having two iconic, ultra-famous parents, you know, yeah, in terms of their dads particularly.
1: Yeah, and it was great. But it was great the way Mr. S always took Junior with him. And then, matter of fact, it's Tina's birthday today. And Tina now put on the musical. We're going to talk about this in a little while. You know, in London, the Sinatra musical. And Nancy, we know what I love about with Mr. S, the way he was just so close to Nancy and doing a lot of performance with Nancy. And which, by the way, I'm going to tease it a little bit. You'll be hearing from Nancy and Mr. Sinatra themselves. That was a beautiful thing. But I think Joe DiMaggio considered you a son, Rock Positano. You know, right? You were like a son to him, man.
2: Well, we were very close. And one of the reasons why is because when Joe came to New York City, he always felt that he was very safe. Okay. And of course, I was very careful who I would introduce him to. And one of the people that he really, really loved was you and your son, Joey, which I thought was so cool.
1: Yeah.
2: And, you know, I'll never forget this. You had to be very careful, Joe, at any time you brought Joe D to any social circles to make sure that the type of people he was meeting were people that you were pretty sure he was going to actually like and get along with.
1: I know. And, Rock,
2: and you
1: know, we got to break
2: right into that category.
1: You know what? And you made it happen, Rock. We met Joe DiMaggio. Joey met Joe DiMaggio. It was a thrill of a lifetime. Hey, Dr. Rock, I love you, man. We're going to break it up, but I wanted to say how much I appreciate you always being there for me, Rock Positano. I love you for that, my friend.
3: 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Motivated by the tragedy of 9/11, he enlisted and served two tours in Iraq, where he was exposed daily to toxic chemicals from burn pits. Less than a year after returning from his final tour, William lost his life to T-cell lymphoma. He left behind his devoted wife, Dina, and their two daughters, Caitlin and Sabrina. 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
4: Another round of talks with Iran. I'm Kathleen Maloney, Fox News. There are still contentious issues as U.S. and Iranian officials met today in Switzerland.
5: It's been a big day in Switzerland with U.S. negotiators meeting face-to-face with their Iranian counterparts and two differing messages from VP Vance and President Trump. Vice President Vance offering a message of hope, saying that the U.S. and Iran could be turning over a new leaf, with President Trump threatening potential military action if things don't go well. The memorandum of understanding calls for the Straits of Hormuz to be opened and a halt to hostilities in southern Lebanon. But Iran has argued that the U.S. hasn't met its commitment to end the fighting in southern Lebanon. President Trump, meanwhile, called out Iran's support for Hezbollah. Trump posting on Truth Social, Iran must immediately stop their highly paid proxies in Lebanon from causing trouble. If they don't, we'll hit Iran very hard again, just like we did last week, only harder.
4: Fox's Max Gordon with that update. Crews are working to extinguish a fire at a cold storage facility in Southern California. Los Angeles Mayor Karen Bass tells reporters a state of emergency has been declared.
6: Been in communication with the governor and his office. He declared a state of emergency, which allowed us to get resources from the region and also to make sure that our fire department had no financial constraints and is able to meet the needs here.
4: The cause of the fire is unknown. Firefighters will have to remove more than 85 million pounds of spoiled food from the facility when the fire is put out. And Wyndham Clark avoided one of the greatest collapses in U.S. Open history. He hung on to win at Shinnecock Hills on Long Island in New York. Six shots ahead of the start of the final round, he sank two putts from just outside 50 feet for par. 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
8: We got some music here for you, a couple more songs. What do we got there? Yeah, okay. Well, we got about, Dean keeps saying, hurry up, how many more? It's all right, keep thinking, you'll be all right. When you find, get off while I'm a hit.

0: many more you think he's going to do, Sam?
1: Thank you very much.
2: I don't know, but he sure sing good for a white fella, don't he?
3: You make me feel so young.

0: so, me tell you what you're doing wrong.
1: That's Tina's voice. So I just love it. It's Father's Day. Mr. S gears up the whole gang. Hey, we're all going to St. Louis, pallies, you know? And he gets, is that the best? Come on. How great that is. And he brings Tina with her on her birthday. And we're going to hear from an interview we did a few years back with Tina. She is now, as I was telling Dr. Rock, she is now, they're in London, and they have a huge hit, Sinatra, the musical, and it's at the All Witch Theater, and it's in the West End, and it's just doing great. And Tina's there, worked so hard on that. So we say happy birthday, Tina Sinatra. She and I, born on Father's Day, and we say happy Father's Day. Let me just tell you, if you got something, we're going to go to the phone calls in a second at 800-848-9222. Big shout out to my friend, if I may, these guys, Dave Dallas, and I was invited to go out with my friends from Unity Bank, one of my friends, and Jim Hughes. These are all my buddies. They go, Joe, will you drop by? I end up singing. I'm doing like a set. I'm doing my, Joe, get up and do Sinatra. Absolutely. On my way here, live, as live can be, on Boulevard Sinatra Showcase. And so thank you to Dave and to April and to Jim and my dear friends in the beautiful state of New Jersey. Beautiful people from so many nice folks over there. And in any case, it was great. And I just went right from there, ran right in, and my kids are here, and it was my birthday, and now it's Father's Day, and we love it, and we love most of all that you're here. Let me grab some calls because you're calling. Let's go to Janet Elias, if I may, first and foremost. Hi, Janet. Happy birthday, I hear, huh? Do you?
2: That's right, Joe. Thank you so much.
1: Oh, happy
2: Same
1: birthday
2: Tina.
1: To you. Happy, happy Janet, baby. Janet, you and Tina, same day. This is fabulous. And a happy birthday to you, Captain.
2: Thank you so much. Joe,
1: yes.
2: Last week I really took a radio to the mountains and couldn't get any transmission.
1: Oh,
2: so remember,
1: funny.
2: I said, if I ever don't call, know that something's wrong.
1: We were worried. We were worried.
2: I know.
1: We were going to send out the Huskies out to the mountains. But I know it's unusual because you could really stream, if I may, on WABCRadio.com almost anywhere. Almost clear channel 770. People will listen to this live. But you're okay. All is well with you, Janet.
2: Oh,
1: huh?
2: Yes. And I have something very, very special that I'd like to say to you, Joe, if
1: sure.
2: I can.
1: Please.
2: I love the entertainingly musical Frank Sinatra Show, hosted by the gracious Joe Piscopo. The job he does is truly great. Every Saturday, he's my favorite date. He keeps the legend of Frank alive so true. He really is a treasure for me and you. Joe spins the tunes we may not have heard for years. Some upbeat and swinging, many move us to tears. So on this special Father's Day show, 3 days past your birthday and mine, one day mine here, we know, I send prayers and good luck and love to you, Joe.
1: Oh, and Janet, that was great. That was just so beautiful.
2: Thank you, Joe.
1: God bless you. Thank you. Hopefully we'll see you soon at another, a gig we're doing. We're at Winnie's next week. But I got to tell you, Janet, all my love, all my heart, thank you so much. That means the world. That was really very well done there, Captain. Very nicely done. And happy, happy, wonderful birthday. Buon Capoliano, Janet. God bless you.
2: Have paper doll for my dad.
1: Ah, you and thinking about you and your dad. Absolutely.
2: Oh.
1: May he rest in peace. Thank you, Janet. Thank you so much. Isn't that nice? We got like poetry. I got poetry on the show now. Come on. What are you kidding me? Can I go to Kevin in North Carolina? Elias, please. Kevin's still with us. Hi, Kevin. You're still with us, my friend.
3: I am here, Joe. How are you?
1: Good. Very well. Thank you for calling. All the very best to you. Thanks. You got a request that you'd like to spew upon the airwaves?
3: Well, Joe, when I was a young boy, we used to listen to WPAT in Patterson.
1: Yeah, man.
3: And they used to run Saturdays with Sinatra. And I listened to that with Daddy.
1: Yeah.
3: And Dad, you would hear a summer wind, and my father would just grab my mother and take her in her arms, and they'd go dancing. And
1: we're going to have to dig that up for you, I think, Kevin. And thank you so much. WPAT, that was a great station in Patterson, New Jersey. It's still out there, I remember that might have been Sid Mark. Kevin, thank you. You got it. We're going to do our best and we'll get it on there. And we want to wish you all the best remembering your dad. Let me just go. I got Mary in New York. Can I, Elias, if I may? That's not Hoboken, Mary. It's Mary, just a regular Mary. Hi, Mary. How you doing?
4: Hi. This is Nurse Mary.
1: <How are they?
4: laughs> It was great to hear Dr. rock.
1: Yeah,
4: I want to thank you for your grace and for reaching out to my friends, the husband, Vincent, Paulie, Vinny Boy, and Philip after the loss of their mother.
1: You know, this is so beautiful. Did you? I was put
4: it's
1: off.
4: It's me. It's
1: yeah,
4: me.
1: Thank you. Just so you know, this was on Cameo, and somebody said, could you just offer condolences? And I'm saying, well, I was sure. And it was Vinny Boy, and it was Paulie, and it was Philly. And I said, you know, I just lost my mom, and I hope it was okay, Mary, because I, from the heart.
4: It was so beautiful. And even before, the one before that about the tricolor cookies.
1: That was it, man. Hey, thank you. You're so sweet. Thank you, Mary. I appreciate that. And give my best to everybody, all right? You know, it's a tough time. I think about my dad on Father's Day, how much I miss Pop, you know, on Father's Day. But we'll celebrate and we'll keep the legacy going on, right?
4: Tonight I'm thinking about all the men who are maybe alone for Father's Day.
1: Yeah.
4: So from Mom in Heaven down, I'm thinking Pennies from Heaven.
1: Yeah. Beautiful.
4: But whatever you'd like.
1: Oh, thank you. Mary, thank you. God bless you and the best to everybody, all right? And thank you so much for being the wonderful person that you are. God bless you. We'll talk soon, okay? Thanks, Mary. Take care. Hey, if I may, because it is Father's Day. I love, and we're going to celebrate Tina in a big way. We have a big Tina chunk that we're going to do on the show. But I loved Frank Sinatra's relationship with Nancy and Junior too, you know. And Junior, by the way, like Dr. Rock was talking about, he was great. He went on Ed Sullivan. He had a voice, and I'm going to play some Frank Sinatra and Frank Sinatra Junior. But let's go there. This was a number one hit. This was a number one monster hit for Frank Sinatra and for Nancy Sinatra. And he just said, okay, I'll do it at the end of the Jobim, Antonio Carlos Jobim set. You know it. Nancy had Lee Hazelwood come in. Billy Strange came in. They produced it. And Mr. S said, let's do it, Nancy. And it became a monster hit and a beautiful song from a father and daughter as we go into Father's Day. The Sinatras and Something Stupid.

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12: Hi, baby. My girls just got back from the fair, the church fair. You won something there. You know what I got to do? I'll talk to the gals in a second, my beautiful daughters, as we go to Father's Day. You got to hear this. I found this. Dick Cavett introduced me to Frank Sinatra. He really did. Here is, and so to respect it, with respect to Mr. Cavett, this is Groucho Marx in the 70s on Dick Cavett talking about Father's Day.
13: Today, Father is Father's Day, and we're giving you a tie. It's not much, you know, it is just our way of showing you we think you're a regular guy. You say that it was nice of us to bother, but it really was a pleasure to fuss. For according to our mother, you're our father, and that's good enough for us. Isn't that a beautiful melody?
14: It's lovely.
13: And a beautiful sentiment. Today, Father is Father's Day. 16 men in that orchestra. 9 of them are illegitimate children.
14: Okay.
13: 9 and a half, including the director. The tie that you got didn't cost such a lot, and we'll give you the same tie next year. You tell us it.

0: legendary Groucho Marx with my dear friend Dick Cavett. Dick, just the best of the best, and that is so, so much fun. And before I go in, I got one more. Before we close out the hour, I want to make sure I'm going to play something, but I got to say hi to my daughters, Olivia and Charlotte. Charlie is here. Girls, how was the church fair? Daddy's here, and
1: it
0: thank you.
1: It was great.
2: It was so fun.
0: Yeah, you won. You knocked down the milk cartons?
2: Yeah, I won a frog.
0: You want a frog? I can't knock those things down for nothing. You got on the Ferris wheel.
1: Yeah, it was terrifying.
0: No, I know. So that, you think that? Yeah. Remember, we went to the Dream Mall in Jersey. Who went on the Ferris wheel?
1: Yeah,
0: was that
1: we
0: Dad?
1: Went,
0: yeah. I love you. Beautiful daughters. I want to tell you something. Thank you, girls. And you're here for Father's Day, and I'm honored to be your dad. You know that, right? I love you girls so much. That's Olivia and that's Charlie, my beautiful daughter. Speaking of fathers loving their daughters, let's do this, Celeste. Mr. Sinatra from Man and His Music 2 from 1960s, man. This is a great, great quick tune for Mr. S to Nancy, if you would, sir.

0: dig some of these Frank Sinatra specials, and I feature them, and I've been waiting to do A Man and His Music 2. A Man and His Music 1 is just classic, and these are great, great specials that we will indeed play. That is Mr. S, and that is Nancy, on this Father's Day weekend with Joe Piscopo. Hey, let me go, if I made a Billy in New Jersey, Elias, if you'd be so kind. Hi, Billy, how you doing?
1: Hello?
0: Hello, we got you, Billy. You're on the air live. How you doing, pal?
1: I'm doing fine, Joe. I'm calling you because I heard you talking about Joe DiMaggio a little while ago.
0: Yeah.
1: And how careful he was seeing people, meeting them.
0: Yeah, yeah.
1: I live in Northern Jersey in Bergen County.
0: Yeah.
1: And I'm told that he used to go on the QT with some friends to a little store in Hackensack called Costa Brothers Store. And there were Sicilians in there, and they cooked in the back kitchen, and it was very quiet. He drove over there.
0: That's great.
1: He parked in the parking lot behind the store and went in and stayed there a couple hours.
0: Yeah.
1: Met him, talked to them, had a meal, hopped back in the car, back to New York.
0: So I
1: but that store's not there anymore. It's closed up. I'm going back maybe 15 years ago or
0: Billy, that is awesome. Billy, thank you for sharing that.
1: Oh,
0: and Dr.
1: Yeah.
0: Rock Positano probably knows all about it for sure. Billy, wonderful DiMaggio, Mr. DiMaggio story. Thank you, sir. That is great. Thank you,
1: Bye
0: Billy.
1: Now.
0: Take care. So interesting. Just before we break, I got to tell you.

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2: For shot.
3: They see them as a threat, and they want to embrace. I mean, let's just be honest. Greed is a motivator. They want to embrace the dollar.
2: Los Angeles still under a state of emergency as crews battle a fire that reignited at a cold storage facility in Boyle Heights. LA Fire Chief Jaime Moore.
4: So now what we're using is water cannons to cool off the area where cooler one is to keep it cordoned off. We're allowing cooler two to burn off a little more. Then we're going to be able to extinguish this fire.
2: Cause of this fire still under investigation. 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
8: 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He's Italian. And he has a unique way with a phrase. But more than that, there's just something I like about the guy. You see what I think. You'll know what I think. 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
9: 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Kevin in North Carolina, you said your mom and your dad would dance to this. Dad would whisk mom off her feet with this classic Frank Sinatra song written by Johnny Mercer, arranged by Nelson Riddle. The one, the only, Summer.

Janet, that's for you. And your daddy, a handsome guy he was. May he rest in peace. And you know what? We remember our dads. I remember my father, you know, Pasquale Giuseppe. I have a picture right here in front of him, of him right in front of me. And I just think about that, how he was just, all I remember is as a kid in Bloomfield, New Jersey, Brookdale Elementary School. And we played baseball. All we thought about was the baseball and the Yankees and everything. And then it was like, the games were like, you know, 5:30 or so. And mom would take me from Whittier Terrace in Bloomfield to the school, you know, right around the corner. And then Pop would show up, pull up in the Oldsmobile, man. He had a Delta 88 at the time. I remember those old Oldsmobiles, right? And then he'd come out, he had a suit and tie on, Jack, coming right from court, going, defending somebody, helping some blue collar person out, you know. And he'd come out, he'd take his jacket off, and in a tie, with his you know, shirt and tie on, he would coach the Brookdale Tigers. And we won the championship that year. Is that the, you know, you remember that. So you learn from that, do you not? And when I was talking, like Mary was saying, I was talking to Philly, and I was talking to, I did a cameo for some great guys, you know, Vinny and Paulie, and they felt bad. They just lost their mom. If you take the legacy of what our parents have done, moms and dads, it really takes you to the next level in life, is what I think. And when I make a decision, and I said to the boys, I said, when you make it, now when I make a decision, it's like, will it serve my mother's legacy? Will it serve my father's legacy? I always think about that. Do you think about that? Right? They didn't die in vain. They never just went away. Like I always tell you, there were no rewards. There were no accolades. They didn't have specials. They didn't have websites or anything like that. They just did the right thing. Especially when your family comes from another country, like like Rosario came from another country, and Francesco and Speranza, my grandparents that came to America, and then we just learned the language, learned the laws, appreciated America, and would coach little league baseball games. I mean, you gotta love it, right? So with that in mind, we remember all dads no longer with us. And I think this is an appropriate time to play a beautiful song from Nancy Sinatra, arranged by the legendary Charlie Colello and written by Lana Chapel. This was released in 1998 after Mr. Sinatra just passed. And this is a love song from Nancy Sinatra to her dad.

Isn't that beautiful? Nancy singing to her dad, for my dad, after he passed away. They were so close. Frank Jr., too. You know, it was nice. The way Mr. Sinatra, the last 7 years of Mr. Sinatra's life, he chose to be his conductor, Frank Sinatra Jr. And they've traveled the world. And it was just a beautiful thing. And, of course, Tina, you know, Tina being the great business gal that she is, kicking off the Sinatra the Musical, you know. And that, those of you, my beautiful girls, are here in the background. So it's like at La Casa de Piscopo. It's Father's Day already. We're starting to celebrate, you know. Hey, can I do this? We got time. And Elias Raff, thank you, man. Your work ethic is so to be admired. Thank you so much. This kid's a 23-year-old kid that does so great things at the mothership on WABC in New York. We appreciate it, brother. Thank you so much. And, you know, because it's nice to have you bouncing off as we do this live, you know. And again, as you're listening, wait, Joe, what do you keep saying live? And then you're probably listening at Palm Springs on a Sunday. And we love you. And you can listen, because I got some great music like this cut that I had to play from Caesar's Palace in 1978. And Vinnie Falcone was conducting back then. He was the house conductor for Caesar's Palace. Bill Miller, I believe, was running the band. One of my favorite versions of Francis Albert Sinatra, Lady is a Tramp.

0: I love that. Caesar's Palace, 1978. Hoboken, Mary, 2026. Mary, how you doing? And a happy Saturday night to you, my dear friend.
1: Thank you. I just got home, Joe. I was in Keyport.
0: What?
1: What a beautiful place. Keyport, New Jersey.
0: But anyway,
1: guess who was appearing?
0: Who's that?
1: Patsy Palmer.
0: Oh, that guy, he's great. You go out. You know, it's so late, and you're out partying. Mary, I love your spirit. That is fantastic.
1: It was wonderful. Joe, my son with his family came in from Florida this morning.
0: Oh, that's great.
1: So we said, where could we go tonight? And we remembered Patsy Palmer going to be in Keyport. Joe, what a beautiful night, to tell you the truth. Right on the water.
0: Yep.
1: And he was advertising for the ice cream that he was in front. You know, that's what it was, a big ice cream place. And we were all there having ice cream. And he was singing like crazy. And it was so much fun. His mother and father was there, Joe. A lot of his family was there.
0: Mary, I love your spirit. You know what? I wanted to get you on the air. Welcome home. Get some rest. Call when you can. And again, next week, hopefully I'll see you. But God bless you.
1: Oh, you're seeing me, Joe. Listen to this. I got more people coming. But, Joe, you know who called me this morning?
0: Who's that?
1: Luigi, the singer.
0: Yeah.
1: Luigi.
0: Yep.
1: He may meet me there.
0: All right. Oh, Mary, you are nonstop. We love Hoboken, Mary. And we're coming right back.
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1: What is it, Sam?
0: Would you do me a favor?
1: What do you want now?
0: Would you mind just taking it one more time?
1: From the top?
0: No, from the ending.
1: Wonderful.

Sammy and Frank Sinatra, best friends. This is beautiful as we go into Father's Day. 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

0: had to play it. Beautiful song. As we go into Father's Day, that's Alan Marilyn Bergman, Michelle LeGrand, Quincy Jones arranged from L.A. Is My Lady. Joe Pernello arranged that. Joe Piscopo Boulevard's Sinatra Showcase is Father's Day. I got the most beautiful daughters. I got two sons that are, by the grace of God, I have five beautiful children, and with a shout out to their moms, but I have all my daughters here in my little studio. Girls, thank you. Are you making Daddy's chocolate cake like I kind of was requested? The low-fat chocolate cake. Are we going to have that, right?
1: Favorite chocolate cake.
0: Yeah, sure. You got to make it. Thank you so much. But you just being here, and I have to tell you, Charlie and Olivia and Allie, like I said earlier, I'm just honored to be your dad. Just blessed. We're just blessed, and I love you so much. And thank you for being here, girls. All right? It's getting late. Father's Day for Daddy. You're the best, girls. I love you. I love you. Joe Piscopo, Boulevard Sinatra Showcase from La Casa de Piscopo. And we're coming right back.
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3: Peace talks conclude for the day. I'm Sue Guzman, Fox News. The U.S. and Iran kicking off talks in Switzerland Sunday after signing a memorandum of understanding to reach a final deal within 60 days. The discussions have been strained, as we hear from Fox's Jackie Ibanez.
4: The negotiations are aimed at securing a long-term peace deal while also addressing Iran's nuclear program. They have about 60 days to reach a deal. Pakistan and Qatar are mediating. The talks have reportedly hit obstacles along the way. This after President Trump threatened Tehran's delegation during negotiations. He says the U.S. could resume bombing and take over the Strait of Hormuz if a deal is not reached. Iran's top negotiator strongly condemned the remarks. A U.S. official says the talks have covered several issues, including keeping the Strait of Hormuz open and enforcing the ceasefire in Lebanon.
3: A former U.S. Olympian is among several people arrested for allegedly vandalizing the newly renovated reflecting pool in the nation's capital. U.S. Attorney for D.C., Jeanine Pirro.
5: Look, the president has made it a priority to make D.C. not only safe but beautiful. And there are several citations that have been handed out to individuals, and these are cases that will be prosecuted to the full extent.
3: The historic reflecting pool now undergoing repairs again after reports of algae and peeling coating resurfaced. The crews working round the clock to try to finish those repairs before the 4th of July America 250 celebration. Fire crews still have their hands full with a fire at a cold storage warehouse in Southern California where a state of emergency is in effect. Fire Chief Jaime Moore.
6: We split this building in half and we've been concentrating on saving what we call Cooler 1. Again, this building is 1,000 feet by 500 feet. And Cooler 1 has not had any fire impinge in it, so it hasn't been fully involved.
3: Fire officials say the massive fire has been burning since Wednesday and is very complex to have firefighters. 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
0: Joe Piscopo live on the radio, baby. Love to have you with us on Boulevard Sinatra Showcase. Happy Father's Day. Cousin Paulie says, great show. I met Hoboken Mary at your book signing at the Bedminster Clubhouse. Isn't that great, Mary? You know, Paulie met Mary. Everybody loves Hoboken Mary. My sister Carol listening. I know Stacy is listening. A lot of people and we love you, and we're going to try to get to the phone calls if we can. But I want to dedicate this chunk of the show, if I may, to Tina Sinatra. Tina is Mr. Sinatra's youngest daughter, and she's in London producing the Sinatra the Musical, which I hear is a big hit. And Tina accompanied Dad in 1965, her father, Mr. Sinatra, to St. Louis, and she went, and it was her birthday, and it was Father's Day. So here's the celebration, and then we're going to go right from there into my interview with Miss Tina right after that. So it's a Boulevard Sinatra Showcase, and here's Mr. Sinatra in St. Louis singing happy birthday to his daughter.
1: I'd like to take just 1 second to do something that I think
8: already took 40 minutes.
1: Would be very nice. No, really, it would be very nice. Today is Father's Day. First of all, I'd like to wish all of you fellow fathers happy Father's Day. Secondly,
8: all you mothers.
1: Yeah. And all you mothers, happy Mother's Day.
8: Naturally.
1: Now, we have a little lady in the wings who is my daughter. She's 17 years old today.
8: Yeah.
1: She was born on Father's
8: Day.
1: It's
8: her birthday.
1: She came here with me for the trip, and it's her birthday. It's my daughter Tina's birthday. Would you say hello to my
8: Tina,
1: daughter?
8: Tina!
1: Tina!
8: Tina!

0: I have talked to so many people. I am a tad nervous. I am like a fanboy. I've admired this gal for years, and she's kind enough to call us on the phone. The Frank Sinatra's youngest daughter, Tina Sinatra, kind enough to call into the radio show. Tina, I am just falling all over myself. And forgive me, but thank you for calling on this special Father's Day edition of Sundays with Sinatra. We love you. It's with great respect, and I know how busy you are. Oh my goodness gracious!
1: A little bit, but let me just wish you all a happy Father's Day. It's a wonderful day. A little bittersweet for some of us, but it's such a great day. And boy, did Dad love to be pampered and indulged. He really did.
0: I miss my dad so much, and I know you miss your dad so much, and you're such an independent, beautiful, hardworking woman in your own right. Everybody knows that. But your relationship with your dad on this Father's Day, the special memories that you had of, being Frank Sinatra's daughter, Tina, you know?
1: Well, it was, it's stupid to say, but it was the only thing I knew, so I couldn't. Yeah. Compared to anything else, what sticks out most in my mind was what it was like when we were with him, because otherwise life was pretty square and normal, but, he could impose chaos, and it was something that you adjusted to, and you a little scary as a kid, and those were tempered, polite days. I don't know. I mean, today he'd be living somewhere else, anywhere but here, I think, but... And we'd probably all have been smart enough to go with him, so.
0: Yeah, but it seemed to me, and correct me if I'm wrong, and certainly not to get too personal, but boy, the smile on his face when he had you in his arms, and I'm looking at the picture that I know as a dad, I have three beautiful daughters. I mean, he just saw, it seemed like all the worries of the world went away when you were in his arms. I mean, that's what it looked like. Yes,
1: it felt like that for all of us to a degree, to an extent. Yeah. There was a tough period of time we had to tolerate and get through. But the thought of some of those darker days where his spirit was quite diminished. He was too big of a power and force of nature to ever get that way. But everybody, as they get too old, not older, too old, that's what happens.
0: And Tina, as I talk to you now, if I can be a real geeky kind of fan, so you get on a plane and you're born, and I'm born on Father's Day.
1: Hello.
0: Oh, yeah, how about that?
1: Your date is what?
0: June 17. You were June 20. You're June 20th.
1: And June 20,
0: Isn't that, it's such a special day. And I said, wow, Tina Sinatra was born on Father's Day. Then I'm watching, doing research for the show here, and I'm watching that old 1965 CBS News special and it was the special on stage with Sammy and with Dean and with Johnny Carson. And who was on the plane? Your dad, and we just played a little of it now, introduces you. How awesome was that? Did you understand the magnitude of it, if I may
1: ask? Awesome and terrifying, but what was great? You said we were all on a plane. We left L.A. and went to St. Louis. Was St. Louis?
0: Yes, it was St. Louis, absolutely,
1: The laughs and the going on... they were all trying to top each other, and Mom was with me, and Nancy. We would end up in New York at Jilly's by about 11 o'clock that same day. We never stopped. It was so funny. It was a hoot, and that was a taste of what Dad was like, on the road with a staff and his cohorts in crime. This was during that period, and gosh, I never knew Johnny Carson before that day, so he really sticks out in my mind. But to come out on that stage like that was just sweet.
0: And how many people in their lifetime they have happy birthday sung to them by Sammy and Dean and Johnny Carson and Frank Sinatra? I mean, and you came out. It was, I tell you, my heart melted when I watched that, Tina.
1: Yeah, well, they were family to us. And by the way, Nancy, June 8th, Dean, June 7th. Jimmy Darren, June 8th, and me on the 20th, all our lives were spent celebrating birthdays together, usually in a restaurant in L.A. Dad would give one Gemini party for everybody, and it was always a treat. You know, I miss those days. I miss those people.
0: Yeah, you know what? I do too. And what we try to recreate on the show here, and we appreciate it because I always check with the family and make sure we do everything respectfully. We have such immense respect for you, Tina. If I may, as a businesswoman, you are the one. And correct me if I'm wrong, please. That everybody goes to when we ask anything about Frank Sinatra, you keep. And I love to say the legacy alive, but there's so much business. Tell us all that you're doing, because there's so many layers to this. I don't know that people realize that, Tina, you know?
1: Well, I'll start by telling you, Papa's gone 23 years, and he's streaming 16, 17 years of age and older, and he's one of the top 10 artists, streaming artists, that do that in the world. So, we're getting a lot of feedback from Russia and China and Japan. They don't have enough of him yet, and for the most part, there's a lot of bootlegging going on that we have to try to. You can't stop it, but you're aware of it. So you want to go in the right way and put him into business, in especially in Russia and China. But what we do on a daily basis is say, usually yes, sometimes it's no. Mm. Our rights don't extend completely, you know. IP is, we protect that. But we do a lot of business, so to speak. We also really support young filmmaking and the universities with cinema and TV departments. We don't, charge them anything for anything they want. We encourage education anytime we can. And also I'm called the cop, but I don't mean to be. There are times when you have to really say, I'm not going to live with that. No. And they'll go off and do it anyway or not. You know, it depends. Yeah. We're working on a show that will open in London, that should be opening in London now, in about a year. It's a love story. It's actually a triangle love story about Pop, Mom, and Ava.
0: And it's a
1: musical, and it's sensitive and fun and tough. You know, it's Joe DiPietro has done the script, and Kathleen Marshall is our director, and we will, I don't know that it will get to New York or not, to Broadway, but we really conceived it to tour.
0: Yes.
1: So it's another means of keeping Dad in the foremind.
0: Yeah. Yeah.
1: It's going to be great, I think. We have a reading here in August. We've never heard it read, so God.
0: Yeah, this is so exciting. And you produce films, you're doing television, and then it's interesting you said Japan with your dad, because a lot of there's some great videos of Mr. S, as I respectfully call him, but they loved him in Japan.
1: He was there many times, and he is a regarded artist there for decades and decades. But the thing is, now without him, you still want to re-enter the certain countries, some for the first time, and make sure the product is good. It's a good mix that doesn't sound like crap, because a lot of the bootleg stuff that's in territories like that is not good enough, you know?
0: Yeah, absolutely. Tina, before we let you go, you're so we so appreciate your time, because I know how busy you really are.
1: I'm not that busy. I just do it all sitting here by my phone or Zoom. My new best friend, Zoom. I'm working with people that I've never met, and we're committing to big projects together, and I've never shaken their hand. It's so bizarre.
0: It's been crazy this year. It's been crazy. Hopefully we will get out. But were you with your dad in the recording studio? Did you go when he would record albums? Because I could, when I see how he was meticulous, and then I studied Nelson Riddle and Frank Sinatra and how they were meticulous, and we celebrated here on the show. Were you in those recording sessions?
1: That's the most often asked question I get. Or did he ever sing you a lullaby? That's the first one.
0: Oh, I like that.
1: And no, he did not. But I can tell you that I did travel to see him perform. From about the age of 8 or 9, we'd travel to New York or Vegas. I saw a lot of that. Florida, Fontainebleau Hotel. You remember those old days? So I did a lot of that. I didn't go to the pyramids like a dodo, and I never really did go into a recording session until I went to Duets, the first Duets album, where he was recording on his own, and then they would overlay the, you know, the other, the second party. And I'm glad I went then. It wasn't, you know, these were days that were tougher for him. Mm-hmm. But what I really got to see more than before was how you can grow and respect the seasoned singer. Do you know what I mean? Mm-hmm. And I was seeing it in person. Mm-hmm. I hadn't been traveling on the road with him much as he did concerts and so on. Probably not since 83. He would leave us in 90. Now, 93, I think, 94 was the last thing I saw, and then he would leave us in 98. So I think the last time I saw him perform anywhere was in the studio at Capitol, Studio A.
0: I mean, we think about that, and I know, and I know you're, if I may, I think, and I heard that your favorite song, All My Tomorrows, one of your favorite songs.
1: What? Yeah, I think that was the B-side of something really, really big in the 50s. And somehow I always played the B-side. I was a B-girl.
0: And That's great.
1: I loved that song, and it just felt like it was our song, and he knew I loved it. That's Conan Van Heusen. I really do love the sentiment, the lyric. All of it.
0: It is spectacular. How great was Sam? I know Jimmy Van Heusen was very close to your father, but Sammy Kahn, I knew Sammy a little bit, a great guy. Sammy was a great guy.
1: They were both adorable.
0: Tina Sinatra with Joe Piscopo, and just honored to have you here. Tina, before we let you go, listen, we are here for you anytime. You are welcome anytime.
1: Hopefully. Well, thank you.
0: No, this is great. I'm like just over the moon about this because I've so admired you because you in your own right have become such a hardworking a producer and an independent woman in your own right, working so hard and keeping the legacy alive. And I wanted to say this, and this sounds so silly, and I know people say it to you, thank you for sharing your dad, you know, Tina, because I know he's your dad, and those of us admire him so much and love him so much. What would you say, if I may be really corny, what would you say to your dad on this Father's Day? I mean, what could you say, if I may be so bold to ask that question, Tina?
1: I would say what I said to him just before he died in his darkened bedroom in the middle of the night. I was on my computer. He was sleeping, not, you know, on and off sleeping. He was restless. He always wanted to get dressed and go out. And I asked him a question. I wrote about this in my memoir, and it was simple. I said, Dad, how does it feel to know that when you're gone, you will be remembered forever? And he quietly sighed, and then he said, I don't know that that's going to happen. I said, Pop, you're kidding. He said, no. Honestly, seriously, I'm like an antique. If I don't get passed down from one generation to the next, it won't happen. I said, it's going to happen. So I would say to him today what I say every day, another day, Dad, you're doing great. He is absolutely such a pure and fine artist, and I think that's what is discovered and rediscovered. It's that his intentions and his communication through lyrics really does speak to people. Otherwise, he would be known as well as Bing or any other fine American songbook singer. You know, he really made the music his own, each and every song, which is why he was so picky about what he sang. If I don't understand it or feel it, I won't sing it.
0: Wow.
1: So I say, cheers, Papa. You're hanging in big time.
0: Tina, the legacy lives on forever,
1: and
0: we are honored to spend some time with you.
1: I'm a
0: fan of yours, and please, I hopefully I'll get to see you one of these days, and let's chat again if we could have
1: absolutely.
0: That.
1: Absolutely, and I thank you for your talent and your commitment to him. I know everything you do and say, so you have a lot of fans out here.
0: Yeah, Tina, I am humbled by your words and most grateful that you joined us. God bless him. Can't wait to see you.
1: Happy Father's Day to you, everybody, and may we be in an even better place a year from today.
0: Amen.
1: We're a lot better than last year, but we want to be better.
0: Amen, Tina. Tina Sinatra. God bless. Thanks, Bye-bye. Tina. Bye-bye.
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0: 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Great to have you with us. Thank you so much for joining us. To Tina Sinatra, that was from years ago, but what a really nice interview, and very, very honored and privileged to have Tina jump on the air with us. And we try to play it every time, this time of year, Father's Day, you know, and it's just a great, insight. And, we appreciate Tina's perspective, you know, with her, her great love and affection and respect to her dad and being the gatekeeper of the great Frank Sinatra legacy. So I think it is only appropriate that we play Tina's favorite song from Sammy Kahn and Jimmy Van Heusen, All My Tomorrows.

Happy Father's Day, Mr. Sinatra, wherever you are. God bless. Have a great, great Father's Day. And we'll see you next week on Bulova's Sinatra Showcase.

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1: Conclude for the day. I'm Sue Guzman, Fox News. U.S. and Iran kicking off talks in Switzerland Sunday after signing a memorandum of understanding to reach a final deal within 60 days. The discussions have been strained, as we hear from Fox's Jackie Ibanez.
2: The negotiations are aimed at securing a long-term peace deal while also addressing Iran's nuclear program. They have about 60 days to reach a deal. Pakistan and Qatar are mediating. The talks

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2: These are cases that will be prosecuted to the full extent.
3: The historic reflecting pool now undergoing repairs again after reports of algae and peeling coating resurfaced. The crew's working round the clock to try to finish those repairs before the 4th of July America 250 celebration. Fire crews still have their hands full with a fire at a cold storage warehouse in Southern California where a state of emergency is in effect. Fire Chief Jaime Moore.
4: We split this building in half and we've been concentrating on saving what we call Cooler 1. Again, this building is 1,000 feet by 500 feet. And Cooler 1 has not had any fire impinge in it, so it hasn't been fully involved.
3: Fire officials say the massive fire has been burning since Wednesday and is very complex to have firefighters. 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
12: If you'd open your Bibles, please, to Mark chapter 15. Christmas time is, of course, the central theme is the birth of Christ. But if you look at the central theme of the Bible, it's the death of Christ. This is a critical theme of Mark. Ever since Mark chapter 8, he's been emphasizing that point. Jesus said, "I'm going there to die." Paul said, "I determined to know nothing among you except Jesus Christ and him crucified."

0: Without the cross, the birth of Christ is meaningless. Without the cross, there's no gospel. And that is why God goes to great detail in the synoptics especially, but also in the Gospel of John, to carefully lay out details concerning the crucifixion. Now, what's described in these verses is beyond anything we can really invent or imagine, because even death row criminals on their day of execution get somebody to show up who's sad about it. The night before Ted Bundy was executed, he called his mother. His mother said, "You'll always be my precious son." Here was one of the most diabolical serial killers to ever live, and at least his mother let him know she still cared for him. In fact, one of the 500 people who showed up to cheer his execution said, "It's kind of sad because he was a human being." I mean, some people were sad that Ted Bundy was executed, but when it comes to Christ, nobody really showed up to support him when he was. No one rallied around him. Oh, there were some women standing off at a distance, but for all practical purposes, he dies alone. In fact, the only people who actually show up for his execution showed up to make fun of him. This was the sinless, perfect Son of God who's being executed, and no one seems to care. And of course, the obvious question is, why did Jesus put up with that? Why did he permit this? And there's only one answer to that question. He permits himself to be crucified so he can save sinners. That's it. He permits himself to be crucified so he can open up heaven for sinful people. Now, I just want to simply go straight through the 13 realities that are described here by Mark. Number one, the soldiers divide Christ's garments and cast lots to see what each man gets. Notice verse 24, we read, "And they crucified him and divided up his garments among them, casting lots for them to decide what each man should take." Roman soldiers are tough guys. Roman soldiers are used to death. I mean, they're used to seeing blood. Crucifixions don't faze them. They could eat lunch and drink and gamble at a place of execution without batting an eye. And it was not uncommon for executioners to divide the possessions of those they've crucified. It was kind of like getting a tip as a waitress. I mean, you carry out the execution and you take some of the spoils or the plunder. And the casting of lots was like rolling dice to see who gets what. Jesus would have had an outer garment, a linen garment, a loincloth, probably a belt, perhaps a head covering. He had some sandals. And the soldiers are rolling the dice to see who gets what. They really wanted that seamless garment. That's what John tells us. And they were rolling the dice to see who got that. That's all Christ had, by the way, physically when he died. He didn't have a bank account to leave to somebody. He doesn't have a will. He doesn't have a life insurance policy. He has no assets to leave his family. Didn't even own a house. Didn't own any land. He didn't even have a horse or donkey. He had to borrow one to ride into Jerusalem. So all he has are the clothes on his back. This is the one who created all things, and he's dying with nothing, not even his own clothes. Do you see the poverty here of Christ, what he was willing to give up? To step out of the splendor as the second member of the Trinity and all the glory that was his to come into this earth. Look at the poverty here. Now, all four Gospels talk about the fact that they're dividing his garments and rolling the dice to get his garments, but we learn from David 1,000 years before this happened that this would be what would happen to the Messiah. In fact, David predicted in Psalm 22:18 that they will divide my garments among them and cast for my clothing lots. So David had made this prediction that they would cast lots for his clothing. And you can be certain of this, biblical prophecy is always fulfilled literally. I've been teaching the book of Revelation since 1983. I was given that book to teach in Grand Rapids. One of the things that I have said since I've taught the book is that there's going to come a day in which the temple of Jerusalem is going to be literally rebuilt. It shows up in Revelation, it shows up in Daniel, other prophetic passages, certainly Ezekiel. There's going to come a day when the temple will be rebuilt. And I used to say in my classes, and I've said it in this church, when you see the temple start to be rebuilt, you can know for sure the rapture is very near. 2 weeks ago today, November 13, the Sanhedrin of Jerusalem wrote a letter to President-elect Trump and Vladimir Putin asking if they would work together to help them rebuild the temple. In other words, there's a movement right now, this very day, to rebuild the temple. Prophecy always comes true, literally. And they're gambling for Christ's garments because it's a literal fulfillment of prophecy. But there's another reason why they have his clothes. It's because Christ is the second Adam. You remember when the first Adam sinned, they were naked and God had to clothe them. Now the second Adam is hanging on this cross. He's going to unclothe him so he can clothe sinners with the righteousness of God. The soldiers divided his garments. The second reality is they crucified him the third hour. We read in verse 25, it was the third hour when they crucified him. Now the third hour of the day is 9 a.m. Jewish time. Jewish time starts at 6 a.m. Roman time starts like our time at midnight. So Jesus is crucified at 9 a.m. Darkness will come the sixth hour at noon, and Jesus will cry out in the ninth hour, which is 3 in the afternoon. Now it's clear God wants us to know exactly the time of day that this happened to his son. He wants us to understand this is when he was crucified. This is a real moment in real time. And may I suggest in view of that, that you better have a real moment in real time where you trusted Christ. The third reality is an inscription charge against Christ read, King of the Jews. Verse 26, the inscription of the charge against him read, the King of the Jews. All four Gospels bring out the fact that there was this written inscription concerning Christ on the cross. It was common for a condemned criminal to wear a plaque that contained the written reason for his execution. Normally, when a person was crucified, the Romans would post the notice that explained the reason for it. And the notice that they put above Christ is King of the Jews. Matthew says this notice was located above the head, and John says it was put on the cross. Now the inscription that's nailed to the cross has some slight variations depending on whether you're reading Matthew, Mark, Luke, or John. Matthew says it said this is Jesus, King of the Jews. Mark says it says he's the King of the Jews. Luke says this is the King of the Jews, and John says Jesus of Nazareth, the King of the Jews. Now, in each of the readings, the thing that's critical and obvious is he's the King of the Jews. That's identical in every passage. But the reason for the seeming discrepancy is because it was written in three languages. According to John, it was written in Hebrew, Latin, and Greek. That explains the slight variation. The chief priest did not want Pilate to write that Jesus was the King of the Jews, but Pilate did it anyway in three different languages. So if you looked up at the cross and you happen to be trilingual, you could look at that cross and you could see this. The variance makes sense. And remember, Pilate asked Jesus if he was King of the Jews. He told him he was. And the religious leader said, well, just write he claimed he was the King of the Jews. And Pilate said, no, I'm not going to write that. He's the King of the Jews, and that's what he wrote. Now, Jesus is dying for that testimony. And if I were Jewish, I would give careful consideration to that point. He literally is dying, claiming he's Israel's king. And he's dying the most gruesome death you could die. Jews ought to look very seriously at that cross of Jesus Christ and who he claimed to be. The fourth reality is two robbers were crucified with Christ. That's what we read in verses 27 and 28. They crucified two robbers with him, one on his right, one on his left. And the scripture was fulfilled, which says, and he was numbered with the transgressors. Two robbers were crucified at the same time of Christ. They stole money. They stole things and sold them for money. That's what the word robber means. Now, there's some debate on whether or not these are just outlaws that stole things, criminals, or whether they were insurrectionists who were trying to get people to turn against Rome. Luke uses the word criminal to describe them, which would indicate they did do some violent things. What we know is these two lawbreakers who were violent robbers were being crucified right with Jesus Christ. He's in the middle of them. He has one on his right, one on his left. And of course, usually when they did a crucifixion, the key criminal, the worst of criminals, was put in the middle. But what you cannot help but notice is for some reason, God wants three crucified. at the same time. That's no coincidence. Because you have the entire Trinity involved in all of this, and he's dying there to save sinners. And verse 28 is clear to point out, this was all a fulfillment of prophecy as well. According to Isaiah 58:12, the Savior would be numbered with transgressors. Now, when you see Christ hanging between two thieves, you could say he came to save the worst of the worst. I don't know what your past is. Don't need to know. Don't know how many sins you've committed. Don't need to know that either. Here's what I can tell you by just viewing this. Jesus Christ came to that cross to save you. That's why he went to that cross. He'll save the worst of the worst. Which brings us to the fifth reality. People who passed by Jesus said insulting and abusive things to him. Verse 29 says those passing by were hurling abuse at him, wagging their heads and saying, "Ha, you who are going to destroy the temple and rebuild it in 3 days, save yourself and come down from the cross." George Whitefield, back in the 1700s, was one time in Edinburgh in Scotland, and he was due to preach on a particular Sunday in a church, and on the Saturday before he was to preach, there was a man in Edinburgh who was being publicly executed. And back then, they would actually have public executions. They used to take place here in the United States when someone was hanged or they were going to be executed, the people would show up to watch it. Well, Whitefield went down to the gathering and he just mingled among the crowd, just kept his eyes open, listening to what people were saying. The next morning when he was preaching in the church, he said, "You know, I'm real pleased with you people here in Edinburgh." He said, "You had sympathy, I saw that. You turned your heads when the actual execution took place, and some of you even wept." Then Whitefield said, "Nobody did that for Jesus, nobody. When Jesus was hanging on that cross, they laughed, they mocked, they insulted him. As he's hanging on that cross in order to make it possible for sinners to be saved, you have sinful people that are saying abusive things, wagging their head, just shaking their heads, laughing at him." This was the same fickle public group who at one time said, "This is one who comes in the name of the Lord." These are some of the same people who loved the fact that Jesus debated the religious leaders and shut their mouths. Now this same fickle public group has turned against him and they're making fun of them. Some were saying, "Here's the guy who said you're going to destroy the temple and rebuild it in 3 days. Well, we're watching you die on this cross. How are you going to do that?" There were some people who were talking about the fact that you're going to save yourself. Well, then do it. Let's see you save yourself and come down from the cross. What these people didn't realize is the reason he's on that cross is to save them. If he does save himself, if he does come down off that cross, they can't be saved. It must have taken tremendous will in tune with the Father for him to stay up on that cross. When you're looking at people who are making fun of you for hanging there, but you see, he knew my dying will give them life. But they were getting a good laugh at it. Not only were the people laughing, but the sixth reality is the religious leaders were verbally mocking Christ too. Verses 31 to 32, in the same way, the chief priests, along with the scribes, they're mocking him among themselves, saying he saved others. He cannot save himself. Let this Christ, the King of Israel, now come down from the cross so that we may see and believe. The ruling leaders came by to mock Christ too. They're chipping in, and they're the big leaders of Israel. I mean, the chief priests, they're in charge of temple stuff. The scribes are the biblical scholars. I mean, these were guys who studied the law in all of its minute detail, and they're all getting a good laugh at this. They're all out there. They're mocking him by saying he saved others. He can't save himself. He says he saves other people. I mean, they had been in situations, those Pharisees had tracked him down where he had literally said, "I'm doing this so that you'll know I can forgive sin." By the way, they know why he's on that cross. Don't kid yourself. These religious leaders know he's there to save sinners. They understand this. But they're making fun of him, mocking him. "Let's see you come down off the cross so we can believe." Jesus is deliberately restraining himself from coming off that cross. The seventh reality is those crucified with Christ were insulting him. Verse 32 says something interesting. It says, those who were crucified with him were also insulting him. Now, there were two outlaws hanging next to Christ, one on his right, one on his left. They're hanging beside him. And they're also chipping in, mocking Christ. But one of them apparently comes to his senses, we learn from Dr. Luke. So Jesus is being mocked by the people, the religious leaders, the criminals. Everybody around him is laughing at him. They're taunting him. That's how he died. He's surrounded by totally depraved people, and he's been abandoned by his own disciples. Which brings us to the eighth reality. Darkness fell over the whole land from the sixth hour to the ninth hour. Verse 33. God said, "You've mocked my son long enough. I've let you see him long enough. You've had your fun. Now I'm going to turn off the world lights." Now, whenever in the Bible you have this kind of darkness spoken of, it's closely associated with the judgment of God. We may be reminded that the ninth plague against the Egyptians was a three-day total darkness. We know that during the tribulation, God is going to use terrible darkness to come against the world. And about noon, the earth became dark, and no storm caused this. I mean, you know, you look and you see the dark clouds moving in and a storm's on the way. This wasn't caused by that. God literally just shut the lights off. You know, I read an interesting account back in the 1920s out in the Pittsburgh, Pennsylvania area. Darkness fell over the city that was unexplainable. In fact, I was reading an account in an old newspaper, and this woman said it was so dark you could feel it. We didn't know what caused it. Some of the ministers started saying, "We've come to the end." This kind of darkness is eerie stuff. And there's been some discussion as to whether this is just referring to the land of Israel or the entire earth. Actually, the Greek text would support either view. It's possible that the whole world went dark. I mean, even God put lights out on areas of the world where it would be normally dark. He just darkened it even more than that. But you certainly get the opinion here that this was something very, very scary. So when you read in the Bible, if you don't believe on Christ, you'll be cast into outer darkness. It's not a place of party and fun. It's not going to be a place you'll enjoy. Which brings us to the ninth reality. He cried out with a loud voice the ninth hour. Verse 34 says, "At the ninth hour, Jesus cried out with a loud voice, 'Eloi, Eloi, lama sabachthani,' which is translated, 'My God, why have you forsaken me?'" It was predicted that Christ would cry those very words. Psalm 22 made that prediction. Jesus has been hanging on this cross for about 6 hours at this point. At about 3 p.m, he cries out with a loud mega voice. Mark transliterates what Jesus cried out in Aramaic to Greek. And Matthew gives the Hebrew translation. Mark gives the cry in Greek. The Greek reads, "Eloi, Eloi, lama sabachthani." Mark translates it this way, the God of me, why have you forsaken me?" And our English Bibles read, my God, why have you forsaken me?" And that is very accurate. And that is what sin does. Sin will actually put a breach in your relationship with God. It will separate you from God. You'll be forsaken by God because of sin. These are words of despair. These are the only words Mark records. Mark does not record his call to forgive sinners. He doesn't record the concern Christ had for his mother. He doesn't record the offer of salvation to the thief on the cross. He does not record the final words that he will soon be in paradise. He does not record the ultimate cry of achievement, "It is finished." Instead, what Mark focuses on is the abandonment that Jesus Christ was experiencing by his Father. There's deep mystery here. Jesus had endured the torture and the mockery and never once cried out until this moment. I mean, this is the moment he cries out. Now, the teaching of all of Scripture for God's people is that God may not deliver us from the trials, but he'll always be with us through the trials. That is taught in the Old and the New Testament. For example, in the book of Daniel, you have the story of Shadrach, Meshach, and Abednego. They're in the fire. God's there with them. Daniel goes into the lion's den. God's there with him. We know from New Testament passages that the biblical writers teach us that God will never leave nor abandon or forsake his people. But here's one moment when God did abandon his own son. Mark does not give us the theological explanation of this, but we know what it is. Jesus, at this very moment, cries out because he's experiencing the full brunt and the full weight of the judgment of the wrath of God and the full weight of our sin. I've always known when I failed that I can go to God. all my life, since I trusted Christ, since 1976. I've always known when I fail, I can go to God. I can confess it. I can receive his cleansing grace. What if God forsook us? What if God cut himself off from us? Think how lonely and scary that would be. That's the way it was for Jesus hanging on that cross. And don't overlook what he said. He doesn't say, my Father, why have you forsaken me? He says, my God, why have you forsaken me? Why does he do that? Because he realizes the judicial moment of this hour. He understands what's going on here. This is not some paternal moment between him and his Father. He is taking the full brunt of the wrath of God and our sin. This is the exact moment Jesus became a curse for us. This is the exact moment that God made him who knew no sin to be sin for us. Jesus was momentarily forsaken by God so that we would not ever be eternally forsaken by God. Peter would say it this way later in his epistle. He would say that he himself bore our sin in his body on the tree. We can't begin to grasp the magnitude of this. This moment. My God, why hast thou forsaken me? God is reconciling the sinful world into a savable position. The totality of the world's sin, the totality of God's wrath are poured out on Jesus Christ. And it's at that moment that he said, my God, why have you forsaken me? The 10th reality is there's some bystanders that thought Jesus was calling for Elijah to come get him. We read in verses 35 and 36, some of the bystanders said he's calling for Elijah. Now those standing by in the dark, they hear him scream out. They have no clue what he's talking about. Probably most of them didn't even know the Aramaic he's speaking. So they thought he was calling for Elijah. Eloi does sound a little bit like Elijah. And there have been prophetic predictions that just before the Messiah returns, Elijah would return. Malachi predicts that. There was, as one commentator said, widespread eschatological expectation that Elijah was going to return. And when they heard him say that, somebody ran and grabbed a sponge filled with sour wine. Sour wine was cheaper than regular wine. It was the wine the soldiers drank. It isn't certain whether this was an act of kindness or mockery, but Jesus refused to take it. Apparently, had he taken that, it would have somehow lessened the sacrifice. He refused to take any drug to help him cope with life. He depended on his Father. He didn't take antidepressants so he could make it through another day. He depended on God. Which brings us to the 11th reality. He uttered a loud cry and took his last breath. Very unusual for victims at a crucifixion to actually speak, to cry out, because they don't have enough strength to even hardly breathe. But what this tells us is he was fully conscious of everything happening to him, and he cried out and breathed his last. Mark doesn't tell us what he cried out. John says his last words were, "It is finished, and into thy hands I commend my spirit." By the way, his last words were not, "I am finished." His last words were, "It is finished." Now, in Greek, "it's finished" is in the perfect tense. In other words, I have, by this death, forever finished the salvific program of God. I have, from this point on, made it possible for sinners to have a relationship with God. And when he knew that he had fulfilled everything, when he said, "It is finished," he, as Augustus Toplady said, who wrote Rock of Ages, he retired from life. He fulfilled it all. All the judicial work was done. And the text says he commended his spirit to God. But another strange thing happened. That veil of the temple was torn in two from top to bottom, verse 38 tells us. That veil of the temple is 4 inches thick. You're talking about a veil that's 60 feet long, 30 feet wide. You could hardly cut this with a knife. And at the very moment that Christ died, this veil of the temple was torn from top to bottom. This curtain was the curtain that separated the holy place from the most holy place. The high priest could only go in behind that curtain one time a year. All synoptic gospel writers bring out the fact that this veil of the temple was torn from top to bottom, but nobody explains it, but the writer of Hebrews does. The writer of Hebrews says, what you need to understand is that that death of Christ just made it possible for heaven to be opened up for sinners to have access to God. It was the death of the Lord Jesus Christ on the cross that made it possible for any sinner to have access to a holy God through faith in Christ. Christ's death just gave sinners free personal access to God. And as that happened, we read in verse 39 that there was this Roman centurion who acknowledged Jesus was the Son of God. He said in verse 39, when the centurion who was standing right in front of him saw the way he breathed his last, he said, truly this man was the Son of God. This is a theanthropic person here. This is a God-man person here. Now, a centurion was a Roman captain who was responsible for carrying out the crucifixion. He usually had a battalion of about 100 soldiers. This heathen soldier he'd overseen all kinds of people being crucified. This was not new to him. But when he saw Christ die, and he heard what he said, and he watched what was going on, he becomes the first believer. He's standing right in front of Christ when he died, and he said, this is the Son of God. Now, the title that's nailed above his head is not that. The title that's nailed above his head is, this is King of the Jews. But this Roman soldier, he sees it differently. He said, this is the Son of God. So the first believer in Christ was a tough, rugged, worldly soldier. Not a religious leader, not a religious scholar, not even his own disciples, certainly not the political elite. It is a pagan, Gentile soldier. Jesus died to save pagans. He died to save sinners. He came to his own, the Jews, they wouldn't receive him. In fact, they rejected him. They're still in trouble now because they reject him. So this death reached out to non-Jews. And the first person to believe was this Roman soldier. Now, why did Christ go through all this? Well, Paul answers it. He said in Romans, but God demonstrates his own love toward us in that while we were yet sinners, Christ died for us. Much more then, having now been justified by his blood, we shall be saved from the wrath of God through him. He did this for us. What happened to that Roman soldier? There's an odd story in history. I'm not sure if it's true, but it has survived. It said this Roman soldier became a believer, hooked up with Joseph of Arimathea, and they traveled to Britain. Whether it's true or not, I don't know. But that tough soldier became a believer in Jesus Christ. And if you will believe on Christ, no matter what you've done, no matter how you've sinned, you will be saved and go to heaven because that's why Christ died. May we pray. Thank you so much for listening today. 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
4: Is there some sort of scientific formula behind smarter spending? We'll talk to an expert to get her secret formula for buying happiness.
5: We were interested in how people could squeeze the most happiness out of their money. 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
4: Then, it's a startling statistic and a grim one. 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What's behind the numbers? We'll have the story.
6: Having connections, asking for help, being able to accept help when someone else offers it. All of those things are really powerful.
4: Those two interviews, and much more, are coming your way on this week's edition of InfoTrack. Stick around. Our show begins right after this.
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4: How do you decide how to spend your money? One expert says if you think money doesn't buy happiness, then you're just not spending it right. With the intriguing story, here's InfoTrack's Roy Mackey. Roy?
12: Thanks, Chris. Our guest is Dr. Elizabeth Dunn. She's a behavioral scientist, associate professor of psychology at the University of British Columbia, and the co-author of a book called Happy Money, The Science of Smarter Spending. So tell us a bit about your research. You examine how people make choices in spending their money.
5: Right. We were interested in how people could squeeze the most happiness out of their money. So in some of our research, we actually give people money and tell them how to spend it. And we look at what kinds of spending choices end up making them the happiest.
12: So you believe money can buy happiness?
5: I think it can buy happiness if people spend it right.
12: And I understand that there is an income level that once you reach that, making more money won't necessarily increase your happiness.
5: Well, it remains controversial, but there is some research suggesting that once people in the United States are making about $75,000 a year, additional income really doesn't have much of an impact at all on their day-to-day feelings of happiness.
12: Why do you think that is?
5: Well, I think part of the reason is that people don't necessarily spend their money right. When we get more money, we invest it in things like bigger homes, faster cars, things that don't necessarily provide us with much in the way of happiness.
12: Now, in your book, you write about five principles that can help people get more happiness out of the money that they spend. Let's just briefly touch on some of those. The first one is you should buy experiences.
5: Right. So the idea here is that people get more happiness from buying experiences like trips, concerts, special meals, than from buying material things like couches and flat screen TVs.
12: So probably a vacation is a wise investment then.
5: A vacation is a great investment.
12: Your second principle is make it a treat.
5: Right. You know, it seems like life would be perfect if we could just have everything we love all the time, unfettered access to all the best things in life. But actually, having our favorite things less often can enhance our ability to enjoy them. For me, I used to get myself a latte every day. At first, especially when I was a graduate student and it represented a significant portion of my income, the latte was really a treat, something that gave me a little shot of pleasure every day. But soon it just became part of my daily habit. And I found myself one day just sucking it down on my way into work and realized it was no longer a source of pleasure. I was forking over almost $5 for something that didn't provide any more pleasure than just a simple cup of coffee. So now what I do is I just make myself some coffee, and then occasionally I treat myself to that latte, and now it's something that, again, is a real source of pleasure for me.
12: Your third recommendation on how to get more happiness from the money we spend is buying time.
5: Before you reach for your wallet, ask yourself, how will this purchase affect the way I spend my time? And many of the things we buy don't actually have any bearing on the way we spend our time. Things like a new pair of shoes, as much as I might want them, those shoes are unlikely to have a big impact on the way I spend my time. In contrast, some of our purchases, for example, paying for a house cleaner can actually change the way we use our time and free us from some of the least pleasant time that we spend on a day-to-day basis.
12: Something like commuting is also an example of that, right?
5: Commuting is a big one. So taking a job with an hour-long commute has an effect on happiness that's equivalent to not having a job at all. Being unemployed is terrible for happiness, but having to drive a long way to your job is also a real detriment for happiness.
12: Next on your list of advice is pay now, consume later.
5: Pretty much everything in modern society propels us toward consuming right away and sometimes paying for it much later. We suggest people should do exactly the opposite. So, for example, if you're going to take a vacation at the end of the summer, we would suggest that you should pay for it right now, get that pain of paying out of the way, and then you get to enjoy looking forward to it all summer. And when the vacation finally rolls around, it feels free because you paid for it so long ago.
12: So it's all about anticipation, I guess.
5: Anticipation is a really powerful source of happiness. In one simple study, people actually ended up enjoying a Hershey's Kiss more when they had to wait 30 minutes to eat it compared to when they got to eat it right away.
12: And your final key principle is invest in others.
5: Yeah, and this is probably the one that's closest to our own hearts. My co-author and I began with this idea that, you know, maybe people might actually get more happiness from spending money on themselves rather than on others. And in fact, we find that around the world, even in poor countries, people get more happiness when they use their money to benefit other people.
12: Interesting. This is all great advice. Why do you think we all have such a problem putting these principles into action, though?
5: Well, I think there are so many challenges on a day-to-day basis of like resisting the lure of products that don't allow us to put these principles into action. So for example, when we're faced with a material thing, we notice all of the lovely features that it has. For example, if you're looking at the latest iPhone, it's like, oh, it can do all of these things that my earlier iPhone couldn't do. And so it seems really appealing in the moment. These very concrete features of products can sort of lure us in, even if we realize that it would be better to stick with our old phone and invest that money in a family vacation.
12: Any final words of advice for people who are considering, should we go out and splurge and buy a car or continue to save our money? Just any general pieces of advice for people today?
5: Well, my, I guess, biggest piece of advice for people considering a splurge is, first off, that savings are actually a really good source of happiness. So we talk a lot about how to spend money, but saving money is also important for happiness. But the biggest factor in money and happiness is actually debt. So if you are in debt and if that is worrying you, then the single best thing you could probably do with your money is to pay off that debt.
12: And any advice for couples? Because a lot of times couples have two entirely different philosophies on spending.
5: money can really be a source of significant distress within marriages. In fact, debt is particularly problematic in the context of marriage. I know my husband and I certainly have different approaches to spending. I tend to be more willing to fork over money for some kind of nice experience than my husband is. So, you know, I think actually that can be a strength because he sort of reins me in and I help to let him kind of indulge once in a while and make it a treat.
12: Just to kind of wrap things up, if you were going to choose one thing that the average person could benefit by going out and spending money on out of your list of principles, can you put your finger on one thing?
5: Well, I think the idea of our principles is that they're meant to be fairly broad because everybody has sort of their own idiosyncratic preferences. But if I had to kind of focus people on one idea, I think it would be consider whether a purchase will affect the way you spend your time, because time is really the ultimate currency. And so whether you're sort of a busy parent considering whether to, you know, invest in a babysitter for a night off versus buying a high chair, or maybe you're a retired couple trying to decide whether to, you know, downsize to a smaller home so that you can afford to spend half the year in a beautiful part of the world, I think the same idea can be applied, which is ask yourself, will this purchase impact the way I spend my time?
12: Fascinating topic. Dr. Elizabeth Dunn, behavioral scientist and co-author of a book called Happy Money, The Science of Smarter Spending. Thank you for joining us on InfoTrack.
5: Thank you so much.
12: And for InfoTrack, I'm Roy Mackey.
4: Next, why have suicide rates among middle-aged whites increased so significantly? 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
3: 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Once again, here's Chris Whitting.
4: It's a disturbing statistic. The suicide rate among middle-aged Americans has increased significantly during the past decade. What's behind the rise? For some answers, we welcome Dr. Eric Kane, Chair of the Department of Psychiatry at the University of Rochester Medical Center and Director of the Injury Control Research Center for Suicide Prevention. First of all, what type of an increase are we looking at among middle-aged Americans? How big an increase was that over the past decade?
14: Well, it's certainly approaching 30%, and it's very, very important to understand how this affects the overall picture in the United States. The suicide rate among youth has remained basically flat, youth being 24 and under. The suicide rate among people over 65 actually has been declining since the early 1990s. But overall in the United States, the suicide rate has gone up for the whole population together between 15 and 20% over the past 10 or 11 years. And all of that has been a result of what's been going on in the middle years. It's kind of as if this middle layer is pushing up and pulling all the rest of the folks along with them.
4: And are these primarily people in one racial group or different groups?
14: It's predominantly whites. And it's important to remember that in the United States, the bulk of suicide is among whites. There are really some very, very substantial ethnic and racial differences in suicide, in the same way that, you know, we see that with homicide and we see that with motor vehicle accidents and other things. And it's very clear that the real driver of this at a numerical level has been among white Americans. American Indians and Alaskan Natives also have seen a sharp increase in the middle years. The difference, though, is those are relatively small populations. As I talk about the national rate, they haven't contributed very much to the national rate. But in fact, in that group, it's even been more a powerful finding. It's just that it's a much smaller group.
4: Why has this increased? What is causing this increase in suicides among middle-aged Americans?
14: Well, you know, you're asking me things that I really wish I knew the answers to, and obviously commands us to do more research and more understanding, because we really don't understand. And I have to say that what I will describe are theories, are hunches, in some ways well-informed by past research, but not always in the United States. And so we want to be very, very careful. Certainly it looks like one important element has been the economy. It isn't, though, that it's solely among the unemployed folks that the suicide rate goes up, but the economy provides this sort of fundamental background. Now, I mentioned a second issue. The baby boomer group, for reasons that we don't entirely understand, has seemed to have a higher level of depression. It seemed to carry overall a higher level of suicide. And as it chugs up the age ladder, it seems like an increased suicide rate kind of goes along with them. So this data that's coming out of CDC is not simply telling us about a very big problem right now. It is. But it's also warning us about a problem that we may have just around the corner.
4: We're talking on InfoTrack with Dr. Eric Kane, who is a chair of the Department of Psychiatry at the University of Rochester Medical Center and director of the Injury Control Research Center for Suicide Prevention. Dr. Kane, is there anything that might be done to prevent this, to perhaps educate people or inform them that they may be at risk for suicide?
14: Let's think about this at several levels. One level relates to the methods that people use. Most suicide in the United States is from firearms. There was some increase in recent years in firearm suicide. There was a bigger increase in hanging and overdoses. So they all are very important. A second issue that we have to look at, and this may sound kind of getting away from the suicide moment, is we know that a lot of people in the middle years have drinking and drug problems. So many of the women in the middle years who die by suicide have smoldering, long-lasting substance use problems, a lot of times with prescribed opiates. Where do they get those prescriptions? They get them from their docs. They get them from their families. And so we have to think about how do we have a better sense of helping people who have drug habits. And of course, the most problematic substance in some ways is alcohol, because alcohol is a real inflamer of family relationship problems. It's an inflamer of social difficulties, and a big number of people who die by suicide, whatever else they're using, they're often full of alcohol. And part of our approach to prevention is to understand that we've got to address those common foundational elements. And let me tell you why. It's very hard to get someone at the edge of the cliff. If someone's really decided, I'm dying, they don't give out a lot of signals often. Sometimes they do. People always talk about warning signs and that sort of thing. But what we know is that there are a tremendous number of people who, for very, very specific reasons, they're tight-lipped. Or they've been in a lot of trouble for a long time, and you can't tell the difference between, hey, is this a bad day or is this a day to die?
4: Mm-hmm.
14: And so we really push the idea that, you know, when you see a couple, for instance, and the wife's getting an order of protection, the husband, you know, the judge is saying, what am I going to do with you? Well, that's a foundation where often, you know, the wife might be suicidal, but the guy actually goes on and kills himself more often than the wife.
4: Well, when people are cut off or they're by themselves, it seems that they would be more at risk. And one of the theories says that whites tend to not have the same church support and extended families that other ethnic groups might have.
14: It's certainly true that having connections, asking for help, being able to accept help when someone else offers it, all of those things are really powerful. And how people put themselves in social groups is a really important thing. There certainly are a lot of white folks who go to church, but even so, you come across situations where all the folks in church didn't know, gee, I thought he was doing fine.
4: Sure.
14: And this gets to the idea that unless someone is willing to be open about these things, it's really hard for people to know when to help. That notion of connectedness and feeling like you belong, feeling like people care about you. And so how to help people be connected is a major challenge. You know, and you take something like the Army. You know, the Army's been working really, really hard, and they've still seen their suicide rate go up. And one of the complex things is you say to someone, you know, you need to be Army strong, and you need to help your buddies. But when your buddy comes along and says, I want to help you, does that mean you'll actually accept their help? Complicated.
4: You touched on this a moment ago, but are there some potential red flags to watch for if a friend or acquaintance might be at risk of suicide?
14: The challenge for warning signs is that most people have them, don't go on to kill themselves. So it's really hard to pick out that person who will versus that person who won't. I don't try to separate the two. If I see somebody going downhill, if I see them drinking more, if I see them becoming more argumentative, if I see them withdrawing or, you know, fighting with the family, getting in trouble at work, I want an employer to say, hey, man, you got to go to our employee assistance program, or how can we help you? How can we reach out to you? The family member doesn't have to say, hey, this guy's suicidal, my husband or brother or parent. What they need to say is, he really isn't doing well. You know, it's kind of going downhill. He's coming apart at the seams. Mm-hmm. Those are technical medical terms. He's coming apart at the seams. What are we going to do to help him? The challenge is that there are a lot of people who've had these problems for a long time. It's kind of, as I say, chronic and smoldering. It eventually gets really hard for families to reach out. You know, there's a part of them that just wants to say, I want you out of my life. And so there's a struggle between being a supportive, caring family member and a person who just says, hey, I don't need him in my world anymore. So there are obviously times where, you know, we see our loved ones and we say, look, I can help you. I want to help you. Please let me help you. I'm going to help you. And there are other times where, you know, we have to be more disciplined and say something to the effect of, I know it's really hard right now for us to be with you or for you to be with us, but, you know, we feel responsible. And, you know, there's no one size fits all, but the idea is that a lot of times people are distressed and we have to find ways, even when they get us distressed, of finding a way to help them.
4: Dr. Eric Kane, chair of the Department of Psychiatry at the University of Rochester Medical Center and director of the Injury Control Research Center for Suicide Prevention. Dr. Kane, thank you so much for joining us today on InfoTrack.
14: It's been a pleasure.
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1: Made. I'm Sue Guzman, Fox News. Mediators from Pakistan and Qatar say there has been encouraging progress in the first round of peace talks between Iran and the U.S. and Switzerland. The discussions, though, have been strained, as we hear from Fox's Jackie Ibanez.
2: High-level negotiations between the U.S. and Iran are off to a tense start in Switzerland after Tehran condemned President Trump's comments about more attacks if Iran goes back on an interim deal. He also threatened to bomb Iran if its proxies in Lebanon don't stop attacking Israel. Tehran responded by saying Israel's deadly strikes must also stop immediately. Trump further suggested the U.S. could take over the vital Strait of Hormuz if a long-term deal is not reached. Negotiations led by Vice President J.D. Vance have wrapped up for now, but technical teams will keep working toward a deal all week. A U.S. official says the talks were productive and covered several issues, including ensuring safe passage through the Strait of Hormuz and maintaining the ceasefire in Lebanon.
1: Both sides have agreed to allow 60 days to iron out the details of the agreement.

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4: History isn't just in textbooks. It's the story of us, the United States. 2026 marks 250 years of America. And throughout the year, Bill Hemmer takes listeners on a journey through the 250 most impactful moments in American history. 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
3: An explosion tearing through Qatar's key natural gas export terminal Sunday night as workers tried to resume operations there after Iran bombed it during the conflict with the U.S., forcing it to shut down for weeks. At least 54 people were injured. 18 are still reported missing. The blast at the Las Lafan industrial area could shake global energy markets as Qatar remains one of the world's top natural gas producers. A former U.S. Olympian is among several people arrested for allegedly vandalizing the newly renovated reflecting pool in the nation's capital. U.S. Attorney for D.C. Janine Pirro.
16: You've got to go after every crime. And in the identification of even minor crimes, you create an atmosphere or a climate where people become more respectful. So we have the ability and we will prosecute every violation of law.
3: The historic area is undergoing repairs again after reports of algae and peeling coatings surfaced. Crews working around the clock trying to finish those repairs before the 4th of July for the America 250 celebration. Fire crews still have their hands full with a fire at a cold storage warehouse in Southern California where a state of emergency is in effect. Fire Chief Jaime Moore.
17: We split this building in half and we've been concentrating on saving what we call Cooler 1. Again, this building is 1,000 feet by 500 feet. And Cooler One has not had any fire impinge in it, so it hasn't been fully involved.
3: A massive fire has been burning since Wednesday. Trump-backed candidate businessman Abelardo de la Espria is holding a razor-thin lead in Colombia's presidential election with nearly all the votes counted Sunday. He ran on a platform of a stronger economy and a crackdown on crime. His opponent, Ivan Zepeda, was trailing. He had pledged to maintain the policies of President Gustavo Petro, the country's first leftist president, who had been calling for state pension payments for the poor and a moratorium on new oil projects. I'm Sue Guzman. This is Fox News.
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2: Welcome, Weirdos. I'm Darren Marlar, and this is Weird Darkness Radio, where every week you'll find stories of the paranormal, supernatural, legends, lore, the strange and bizarre, crime, conspiracy, mysterious, macabre, unsolved, and unexplained. Coming up this hour, John List planned the murders of his whole family so carefully he almost got away with it. In fact, it took 18 years to catch him. We'll look at what it was like to be a woman in the 17th century and accused of witchcraft. If you drink whiskey, or even if you don't, you're likely familiar with Jameson Irish Whiskey. But did you know that cannibalism played a part in its history? But first, it's considered by many Britain's most well-known disappearing person case. Even now, over three decades later, people in the UK are still fascinated and intrigued by the unexplained vanishing of Susie Lampla. We begin with that story. If you're new here, welcome to the show. And if you're already a member of this weirdo family of ours, please take a moment and invite someone else to listen in with you. 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

In the summer of 1986, London was on the cusp of a boom, with house prices having risen by almost 20% in a year. When Susie Lampla applied for a job as an estate agent, she noted with delight in her diary, "I'm hired on the spot." In a distressingly prescient later entry, she revealed, "The company puts me in the window desk as the most attractive female. That's how it is, the most attractive female on display for any man to see." At lunchtime on July 28th, the 25-year-old left her window desk for a 12:45 appointment with a Mr. Kipper and was never seen again. The disappearance sparked Britain's biggest ever missing persons inquiry, but detectives were never able to trace her body and failed to gather enough evidence to charge their prime suspect. The Mystery of Susie Lampla, a Sky documentary, unpicks why the murder remains unsolved, but it doesn't fully answer the other mystery. Why does Britain remain so obsessed by her disappearance, even decades later? A few days before Lampla went missing, Prince Andrew married Sarah Ferguson. Parts of the Soviet Union were being slowly poisoned by the fallout from Chernobyl. That year, British cows began to show traits of violence and nervousness, later attributed to bovine spongiform encephalopathy, or BSE. Listening to the fascinatingly dated, regally clipped diction of Sue Lawley as she describes the police investigation on the news, the era feels curiously familiar and impossibly distant. The documentary evokes an almost forgotten period of wine bars, pearl lipstick, and Princess Diana hairstyles. But despite the passing of decades, online amateur detectives remain engrossed by this case to an obsessive degree. Nick Ross, the journalist and Crime Watch presenter who covered Lampla's disappearance at the time, finds nothing surprising in this. He attributes it to a British taste for this genre of crime, a morbid fascination with watching happy, affluent, privileged lives being destroyed. The story, he says, prompts an instant intake of breath, "Oh my gosh, a nice middle-class family." Ross goes on, "It's the clichés of crime which fascinate. Susie Lampla was an attractive female, young and middle-class. It would have been very different if she had not been good-looking or had come from a tenement somewhere, from a disrupted, dysfunctional background. It's midsummer murders. People tend to be more interested in the murders of people from privileged backgrounds than underprivileged ones." Ross is refreshingly blunt about the dark appeal of these programs. "People say they don't like crime, but our appetites say something quite different. Look at the crime shelves in bookstops. See what Hitchcock's films are about. Crime is endlessly fascinating." Previously unseen pictures from the family's album of Lampla show her skiing, surfing, laughing with her sisters and brother, and dressing up in an off-the-shoulder ball gown. At the time, people were horrified by the speed with which her untroubled background was fractured. This, says Ross, was why the disappearance featured so prominently on such programs as his. Its daytime element also alarmed viewers. The greatest cliché of all time is broad daylight, but most crimes happen in broad daylight because most of us are asleep at night. If you're a broadcaster, you inevitably get drawn into projecting back what your viewers are prepared to tune in for. What interests us in real life is just what interests us in fiction, and the clichés are hugely self-perpetuating. Women are half as likely to be murdered as men, yet will get twice as much publicity. Nobody's interested in the people most vulnerable to homicide, those under the age of 12 months. Jim Dickey, the detective charged with reopening the case in 1999, says it was the idea of a young woman going to work in the morning and never coming home that troubled people. He and the other detectives interviewed for the documentary look exhausted by the failure of their efforts to secure a conviction after decades spent trying. But he is valiantly trying to stay positive about the chance that broadcasting these new photographs and witness accounts may encourage more people to come forward with evidence that finally allows them to resolve the case. "Something might jog someone's memory," he says. "There may still be someone out there who hasn't come to the police before or whose evidence has been ignored. The family deserves closure."
the investigative failings were partly due to policing systems. "We were in an analog age," says Dickey. "Everything was on paper. There were old-fashioned card index systems for evidence gathering. Now we have all sorts of technology, computer systems, number plate recognition, CCTV. I think we could probably have solved the case a lot quicker now." Lampla's younger brother Richard also looks crushed by the weight of what happened to his family, but appears to be forcing himself to revisit it in an effort to pay tribute to his sister and to voice the family's frustration that police were never able to charge the main suspect, John Cannon, who has denied involvement and who remains in prison for the murder of another young woman. Richard says the family is back into thinking, well, maybe we could have a finish, you know, an end. We'd love an end. There is an optimistic end of sorts, and the creation of the Susie Lampla Trust by her parents. Instead of privately grieving, her mother Diana channeled her energies into campaigning. Her impact on anti-stalking and anti-harassment legislation, as well as the licensing of minicabs, has been considerable. She appears several times in the film, dressed cheerfully, sometimes wearing a pink beret, calmly addressing the media. The documentary includes footage of Sue Lawley asking her, "Some people say that you have courted publicity, that you've enjoyed the limelight." But Diana found campaigning to draw attention to her daughter's disappearance the only logical response to trauma. "If I had a long face and was dressed in black, I wouldn't get my message across. It certainly wouldn't bring Susie back either." Diana died in 2011, but the charity continues to do positive work, and the family's dignity in the face of ghoulish interest in their difficulties shines through. "The trauma that the family has doesn't bear thinking about," says Suki Bakker, CEO of the Trust. "Susie was a colleague. She was a friend. She was a daughter. She was a sister. She was just going about her normal day, and I think that's what struck a chord with so many people. What Diana did, just amazingly, was to turn this tragedy into something that's had such a positive impact on so many individuals' lives. That's a real testament to the family's vision." When Weird Darkness returns, John List planned the murders of his whole family so carefully, he almost got away with it. In fact, it took 18 years to catch him.

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John List was a Sunday school teacher and successful bank executive. He lived in a mansion in New Jersey with his wife and their three children. The Lists were even comfortable enough to provide for John's mother, including housing her in an in-law apartment. List was the perfect family man. Until when things went drastically wrong. Despite his seemingly pristine life, List was also known for being aloof, a cold man with few friends. His lack of social skills caused him many problems, even leading to repeated job losses. So John List killed his perfect family and started a new one. And he almost got away with it. For weeks before he killed his family, List left every day for work. But he only got as far as the train station, where he would spend the day reading. His wife, his children, and his mother did not know that he had lost his job. But he knew they were going to find out. The mortgage was not being paid. The foreclosure process had begun. He was about to be exposed as a failure. Something had to be done. On November 9, 1971, after the children left for school, List shot his wife Helen in the back of the head as she was drinking her coffee. He went upstairs and shot his 84-year-old mother. He took a break and made himself lunch. Then he went to the bank to close his accounts and cash his mother's savings bonds. When his daughter Patricia, 16, and son Frederick, 13, came home, List shot them too. Then he went to the high school to watch his 15-year-old son John Jr. play in a soccer game. After the game, he drove his son home and shot him in the chest and face. He called his children's schools to say they would be away for a while. Being the religious man that he was, List wrote to his pastor after committing the murders. According to List, he was attempting to save his family's souls because the 1970s had become a sinful time. List believed that his family was succumbing to temptation, especially after his daughter expressed her interest in becoming an actress. He viewed the occupation as corrupt and linked to Satan. However, many criminal profilers concluded that List fabricated this motive in order to ease his mind and lessen his stress in his decision to murder his family. He put the bodies of his wife and children in sleeping bags and left them on the floor of the mansion's ballroom. He left his mother's body in her apartment. The next day, he cut his picture out of all the family portraits so police would not have a photo for the wanted poster they were sure to draw up. He turned down the thermostat and turned on the radio, tuned to a religious station. Then he thoroughly vanished. Despite the great lengths List went to in order to delay the search, teachers grew suspicious of the prolonged absence of the children. Concerned neighbors alerted law enforcement after noticing that the lights were constantly left on. Neighbors also realized that the lights in the mansion were starting to burn out one by one, unsettling everyone. It would be nearly a month before police found the bodies. They launched a nationwide manhunt, but the trail had gone cold. It would take another 18 years for police to learn where John List went. List had left his car at the airport, but that was just a ruse. In fact, he had taken a bus to Denver where he found a job as a hotel cook, using the name Robert Clark. Eventually, he got a better job as an accountant for H&R Block. He joined the Lutheran Church and met a widow, Dolores Miller. They soon married and moved to Richmond, Virginia. John List might have lived the rest of his life in freedom if it weren't for the TV show America's Most Wanted. The show featured the List family killings in 1989. They had a forensic sculptor create a bust showing what List most likely looked like, 18 years after he killed his family. His old neighbors in Denver recognized him. He was sentenced to 5 consecutive life terms and died in prison in 2008. When America's Most Wanted agreed to feature the John List case, it was the oldest case on the program. List had been missing for 18 years. They brought in forensic artist Frank Bender to create the bust of the aging fugitive. Bender had success in helping capture aging fugitives and identifying decomposed bodies through his sculptures. In order to create a bust of the aging List, Bender consulted a forensic psychologist in order to make a profile of the man.
Bender also used family photographs to predict how he would age. The bust depicted List with a receding hairline, sagging jaws, and a pair of glasses. Bender's theory that List would use glasses to disguise himself as someone more important than he was would prove accurate. When List was arrested, he was wearing the exact style of glasses Bender had envisioned. List said he killed his family to spare them the humiliation of losing their home and because he hoped that they would go to heaven. Psychiatrists say he never showed remorse for his cold-blooded murder of his family. Later, during the trial, it was confirmed that List suffered from obsessive-compulsive personality disorder, and it caused him to consider only two solutions to his predicament: accept welfare or kill his family. List deemed welfare an unacceptable option because he and his family would be exposed to ridicule. He would be viewed as a failure in his community, and accepting handouts violated his authoritarian father's teachings. In a 2002 interview with Connie Chung, List was asked why he didn't commit suicide. He stated that he thought taking his own life would forbid him entrance into heaven, where he hoped to reunite with his family. The FBI posed another question during List's disappearance. Was he also D.B. Cooper? The infamous case involved a man supposedly named Dan Cooper who bought a one-way ticket to Seattle, Washington on November 24, 1971. While the plane was in motion, Cooper hijacked the plane and made several demands. Afterwards, he jumped out of the plane with a parachute and the ransom money that he'd demanded. Investigators drew a link between the two men, since both committed their crimes in November of 1971. They also shared physical similarities. Both were white men with the same height and weight who appeared to be in their 40s, and they both wore glasses. Because the crimes occurred so close together in time, investigators believed that List might have committed the crime under the reasoning that he had nothing left to lose. In 1989, List was captured and confessed to the murders, but fervently denied any involvement in the Cooper hijacking. Eventually, List was removed as a suspect, thus the true identity of D.B. Cooper remains a mystery to this day. As of 2016, the FBI suspended active investigation on the D.B. Cooper case, citing the need to focus their resources on investigating other issues of higher priority. List's tumultuous life soon made its way to the silver screen in 1993. A made-for-TV movie starring Robert Blake and Beverly D'Angelo depicted fictionalized versions of the murders committed by List. Instead of merely providing a dramatic retelling of the murder, though, director Bobby Roth focused on several other perspectives, those of a hometown chief of police, List's sister-in-law, and her husband. The movie met with criticism over Roth's apparent exclamation of what drove List to commit the murders. Much of the film focuses on the women in List's life. According to the film, with a controlling, alcoholic wife and domineering mother, there was only so much List could handle before he was driven to murder. List and his crimes also went on to inspire other films, such as The Stepfather and The Usual Suspects. On March 21, 2008, List died of complications from pneumonia at the age of 82 while in custody at St. Francis Medical Center in Trenton, New Jersey. When Weird Darkness returns, if you drink whiskey, or even if you don't, you're likely familiar with Jameson Irish whiskey. 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That story is coming up. If you or somebody you know is struggling with depression, dark thoughts, addiction, please visit the Hope in the Darkness page at WeirdDarkness.com. 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It's the Hope in the Darkness page at WeirdDarkness.com. 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

John Jameson was born in 1740 in Alloa in Scotland. He began his career as a lawyer, but after he married Margaret Haig in 1753, his future would be forever changed. Margaret just so happened to be the daughter of John Haig, the famous whiskey distiller in Scotland. In 1774, John joined the Convivial Lodge No. 202 of the Dublin Freemasons, and by 1780, his Irish whiskey distillation began. He worked for the next 41 years, building up the business, then passed it on to his son John II in 1851. John Jameson II married, had children, and continued the family business. By the turn of the 19th century, Jameson Irish whiskey was the second largest producer in Ireland and one of the largest in the world, producing 1 million gallons annually. Meanwhile, in Africa, the modest war was being fought between the modest Sudanese of the religious leader Muhammad Ahmad bin Abd Allah, who had proclaimed himself the Mahdi of Islam, or the Guided One, and the forces of the Khedivate of Egypt, which consisted of the initial and latter forces of Britain. In 1885, the Mahdists captured the city of Khartoum, effectively collapsing the administration of Sudan and cutting off Equatoria, the extreme southern province. This posed an issue for Emin Pasha, an Ottoman doctor who had been appointed to the role of governor of Equatoria. He was still able to send and receive letters, and by February 1886 had been informed that the Egyptian government was going to abandon Equatoria. In July 1886, Emin Pasha was encouraged to invite the British government to annex Equatoria itself. Unfortunately, the British government was not interested, but the people were. That's when Scottish businessman and philanthropist William MacKinnon came into the picture. MacKinnon had been involved in various colonial ventures during his time, and by November 1885, he approached Henry Morton Stanley, a Welsh journalist, explorer, soldier, colonial administrator, author, and politician, about leading a relief expedition. Stanley was ready, so MacKinnon approached J.F. Hutton, a business acquaintance, and together they organized the Emin Pasha Relief Committee. The committee raised a total of about £32,000. Stanley was still in the employment of Leopold II of Belgium and had to get permission to go on the expedition. Leopold II agreed, with the stipulation that the expedition would take a longer route up the Congo River. To ease widespread public acclaim in London, Stanley declared, "The expedition is non-military. That is to say, its purpose is not to fight, destroy, or waste. Its purpose is to save, to relieve distress, to carry comfort. Emin Pasha may be a good man, a brave officer, a gallant fellow deserving of a strong effort of relief, but I decline to believe, and I have not been able to gather from anyone in England an impression that his life, or the lives of the few hundreds under him, would overbalance the lives of thousands of natives, and the devastation of immense tracts of country which an expedition strictly military would naturally cause. The expedition is a mere powerful caravan, armed with rifles for the purpose of ensuring the safe conduct of the ammunition to Emin Pasha, and for the most certain protection of his people during the retreat home. But it also has means of purchasing the friendship of tribes and chiefs, of buying food and paying its way liberally." The Relief Committee received over 400 applications from expedition hopefuls. From these, Stanley made the decision whom he would take. Among the applicants was James Jameson, grandson of John Jameson and heir to the Whiskey Empire. By June 1888, Jameson was in command of the rear column of the expedition at Ribakiba, a trading post deep in the Congo known for its cannibal population. He began to deal directly with Tipu Tip, a slave trader and local fixer. Ever curious, Jameson expressed his interest in seeing cannibalism firsthand, leading Tipu Tip to speak to local chiefs of the village. They produced a 10-year-old girl, for whom Jameson paid 6 handkerchiefs. There are varying accounts of what happened next, from Jameson's diary, his wife, and even a translator who had been on the trip with him. According to the translator, Asad Faran, upon presentation of the girl, the chief said to their villagers, "This is a present from a white man who wishes to see her eaten." Faran continues, "The girl was tied to a tree. The natives sharpened their knives the while.
One of them then stabbed her twice in the belly. Jameson recounted in his diary, "Three men then ran forward and began to cut up the body of the girl. Finally, her head was cut off, and not a particle remained, each man taking his piece away down the river to wash it." Bob Jameson and Ferran agreed. The girl never screamed. The most extraordinary thing was that the girl never uttered a sound nor struggled until she fell, wrote Jameson. "When I went home, I tried to take some small sketches of the scene while still fresh in my memory." According to Jameson's wife and diary, he'd only gone along with the proceedings because he believed it to be a joke. He couldn't believe the villagers would actually kill and eat the little girl. Jameson was never held accountable for his actions. By the time the story reached Stanley, Jameson had already died from a fever he'd contracted. His wealthy family, along with the assistance of the Belgian government, was able to hush any mention of the atrocities committed. On June 29, 1634, the Privy Council wrote to Alexander Baker and William Clowes, both surgeons in royal service, ordering them to gather a group of midwives and inspect and search the bodies of those women that were lately brought up by the sheriff of the county of Lancaster indicted for witchcraft. Having received their orders, Clowes gathered a group of surgeons and midwives and carried out the examinations on July 2nd. They provided a certificate, place dated at the Surgeons' Hall in Mugwell Street and signed by themselves, some surgical colleagues, and a number of midwives, which outlined the results of their examination. The certificate stated that they had made diligent searches and inspections on those women, and find as follows. On the bodies of Jeanette Hargraves, Frances Dickinson, and Mary Spencer, nothing unnatural, neither in their secrets or any other parts of their bodies. On the body of Margaret Johnson, we find two things that may be called teats, the one between her cervix and the fundament, the other on the middle of her left buttock. The first is shaped like to the teat of a female dog, but in our judgment, nothing but the skin of the fundament drawn out, as it will be after the piles of application of leeches. The second is like the nipple or teat of a woman's breast, but of the same color with the rest of the skin, without any hollowness or issue for any blood or juice to come from thence. In other words, they found nothing odd at all on the bodies of three of the women, and on the fourth there were a couple of growths, but nothing the examiners thought sinister. But why were these women being subjected to this examination in the first place? What were the surgeons and midwives looking for? And why was the Privy Council, the elite group of advisors around the king, interested in four women from rural Lancashire? The answers to these questions shine a light on a witchcraft scare that rocked 17th century England and tell us much about beliefs in witchcraft and how they affected ordinary people at that time. The story begins in late 1633, when a small boy, Edmund Robinson, started making accusations of witchcraft against women living in his neighborhood in Lancashire. Soon, other neighbors started making similar accusations, and within a few months, a large group of women and a few men were on trial for their lives at Lancaster Assizes. Many of them were found guilty, but the judge who presided over the case was uneasy about the verdict and referred the case to the Privy Council. The Privy Council undertook its own investigation, asking the Bishop of Chester to interview some of the accused women and going so far as bringing them, as well as young Edmund Robinson himself, to London for further examination. It's not clear exactly why the judge was concerned or why the Privy Council agreed with his concerns. In 17th century Europe, witchcraft was very much a fact of life. No one would have questioned the existence of witches or the belief that they could use sorcery to cause harm. The Witchcraft Act of 1563 had established witchcraft as a felony in England and Wales, and as such, suspected witches could be tried in the assize courts. The assizes were by no means swamped with witchcraft cases, but there was a steady stream of trials of accused witches which passed off with no intervention from central government. It may have been the scale of the witch scare in Lancashire that concerned the authorities. While most cases at the assizes concerned one or two people, usually, although not invariably, women, in this case, around 19 people were put on trial. Moreover,
there had been another mass witch trial at the Lancaster Assizes 20-odd years before, which had resulted in the hanging of 10 people. Perhaps the Privy Council was thus concerned to find out for itself whether Lancashire really was a hotbed of witchcraft, and we should certainly not assume that it was automatically skeptical about the accusations. One of the key problems facing anyone involved in witchcraft investigations or trials was the issue of evidence. Allegations of witchcraft frequently blamed the accused for naturally occurring events, the illness or death of people or livestock, the failure of crops, even sexual dysfunction. But to prove that this was the fault of a witch rather than just misfortune was very hard. Elsewhere in Europe, suspected witches could be tortured into confession, but under English law, torture was illegal. Suspected witches were occasionally subjected to ordeals such as swimming, whereby the accused was dunked into a river in an attempt to prove guilt or innocence, but where this happened, it was usually carried out by local communities and was not part of the normal functioning of the justice system. But there was one element of English witch beliefs that did provide the possibility of physical evidence, the belief in familiars. Familiars were demons who helped the witch with her sorcery. That was their belief, at least. They were believed to take the form of common animals and feed on the blood of the witch, leaving telltale marks, which were thus considered physical evidence of witchcraft. It is these marks that the surgeons and the midwives were looking for in the inspection. Indeed, a letter from the Bishop of Chester to the Privy Council recording his conversation with Margaret Johnson, one of the accused women, states that Johnson herself claimed to have familiars. She described how she was visited by the devils sometimes as a brown-colored dog, sometimes as a white cat, and at other times like a hare, and that she had two dugs or paps in her private parts, where the familiars sucked her blood. The surgeons and midwives, thus, knew exactly what they were looking for, yet, as we have seen, found nothing that they considered to be sinister or only explicable as a mark of witchcraft. Midwives, of course, were experts in female anatomy. They were also often relatively well-educated and frequently literate. A number of the midwives in this group signed their own names on the certificate. One of the midwives listed, Aurelia Molins, was married to one of the surgeons listed, James Molins. The surgeons named on the certificate were all professional men and members of the Barber Surgeons Company. Several of them were in royal service. The accounts of the Barber Surgeons Company from the period carefully noted the disbursement of money for the examinations of the four women, brought to our hall by the King Commander to be searched. Yet as with the Privy Council, we should not simply assume that this group was skeptical about witchcraft. Belief in witchcraft was prevalent at all levels of society, even among the most highly educated. Indeed, in 1597, James VI of Scotland, later James I of England, had published his own compendium of witchcraft lore. References in contemporary literature regularly make references to women giving evidence in court that they have found suspicious marks upon the bodies of accused witches. But certificates such as this one, providing documentary evidence of exactly what was done, what was found, and by whom, are extremely rare. It is stark, disturbing evidence of what was done to ordinary people by other ordinary people. No matter that in this case nothing sinister was found for Jeanette Hargraves, Frances Dysonson, Mary Spencer, and Margaret Johnson, the examinations themselves must have been a degrading and traumatic ordeal. Witchcraft is a subject in which there is enormous interest, but these documents remind us that stories of historical witch scares are not fantasies invented to thrill us, but the histories of real people accused of terrible crimes and subject to terrible suffering as a result. Coming up on Weird Darkness, a strange phenomena takes place in Arkansas, and despite the numerous sightings and investigations, there's still no explanation for it. That story is coming up.

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13: Now, there's a new way to share weird darkness with the weirdos in your life. It's a skill on your Amazon Echo device. Just say, play Weird Darkness, and you'll immediately start hearing the newest episode. With your Amazon Echo or smart device, you can let me keep you company all day and all night. And it's easy to tell your friends how to tune in, too. Just tell your Amazon device, play Weird Darkness to start listening. I'm Darren Marlar. Welcome back to Weird Darkness. Anyone interested in the unexplained phenomena knows that not everything we see can be easily explained in scientific terms. The human mind is fascinated with unexplained sightings and events because they challenge our knowledge of the world around us. Solving mysteries plays an important part in the development of modern science. For more than a century, residents of Arkansas have witnessed something extraordinary. Modern scientists have debated what is behind this unexplained phenomenon. Many have wondered whether we're dealing with a phenomenon of natural or supernatural origin. This spectacular phenomenon has been mentioned in myths and legends. Can the answer to this old mystery be found in old tales? Do the mountains of dark forests in the region hold the clues to this unusual mystery? Curiously, in other parts of Arkansas, people have reported similar unusual sightings that still remain unexplained. Is there a connection between these events and the source responsible for the display? For years, mysterious lights of Dover have fascinated enthusiasts interested in unusual and unexplained phenomena. People systematically come each night to a remote area located only 10 miles north of Dover and not far from Russellville, Arkansas, hoping to see this light phenomenon. If they're lucky, they can observe the so-called Dover lights in a variety of colors, such as orange, yellow, red, or blue, or simply white. Sometimes the lights are flickering, but it also happens they look like lanterns or flashlights, and their brightness can light up the entire valley in the Ozark Mountains. The lights have been observed since the late 1800s, and many legends are associated with them. The Dover lights are a phenomenon that even to this day remains a mystery. One popular legend tells a story about a coal mine which collapsed one day, trapping and killing many miners. In this case, the lights symbolize lanterns, which belonged to miners who desperately tried to find their way back to their homes. Another one explains the lights as the spirits of ancient Native American warriors and tribal leaders, and yet another tells the story of an elderly and poor couple that had not money to pay for doctor's help. Instead, the doctor was offered a bag of homemade bullets in payment. Years later, after the old couple had passed away, The doctor was cleaning up his office and accidentally found the long-forgotten bag of bullets. He realized the bullets were not made of lead, but of pure silver, and decided to give up his practice and devote his remaining years to a search for that lost silver mine. The light that occasionally appears, hovering over the valley, is believed to be his lantern that he needs to continue his search from beyond the grave. The Dover Lights phenomenon has never been solved, despite that it has appeared in thick forests of the area since the 1800s. Some believe the Dover Lights are nothing but a hoax, and perhaps they're right. Others suggest the phenomenon is the refraction of lights from distant points. However, many eyewitnesses to the Dover Lights definitely disagree because the area where lights appear is hardly accessible and the lights have been appearing for many years. Moreover, they cannot be electric lights because there has never been electricity in the area of observations. The lights may also be of supernatural origin, but in that case it's doubtful that their mysterious origin will ever be solved. As we know, supernatural is something associated with forces we don't understand, and science cannot explain them either. In a wooded area of Gurdon, people report they have witnessed similar lights. The lights are said to be bobbing about, and they vary in color. They can be blue, orange, green, or white, and are visible day and night. The Gurdon lights have been mentioned in folklore. According to an old tale, a railroad worker died when he fell into the path of a train. The legend states that the man's head was separated from his body and was never found. Late in the night, the ghost of the killed railroad worker walks the tracks with a lantern searching for his severed head. The Gurdon lights are said to come from his lantern. Another folklore tale states that the Gurdon light is a lantern carried by a railway foreman, William McLean, who was killed in the vicinity during a confrontation with one of his workers in 1931. Those who favor a more scientific explanation think the Gurdon phenomenon lights are nothing more than lights from passing cars on the distant highway. However, according to Nicole Plott from the Wachita Baptist University, the headlight theory is a straightforward way of looking at the cause of the light. This theory can be disproved, though, because of the fact that the highway that the car lights would be on was not finished until 1957. For that reason, it's not possible for the light to have been from car headlights. Some have also suggested that the Gurdon light is a piezoelectrical effect. Certain crystals, such as quartz, are piezoelectric. That means that when these crystals are squeezed together, they develop an electric charge, giving off sparks. In the area where the unusual lights are visible, is located above large amounts of quartz crystals and the New Madrid fault line. Most likely there is a natural and scientific explanation behind the Dover and Gurdon lights. We simply just haven't all the answers yet. If you're in the area, you can go and see this spectacular light phenomenon so you can decide what to think about this old mystery.

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If you missed any part of tonight's show, or if you want to hear it again, you can subscribe to the podcast in your favorite podcast app at WeirdDarkness.com/listen. Not only will you hear a copy of tonight's show, you'll also receive tonight's Sudden Death Overtime content, which talks about what some have termed indigo children and whether or not they have supernatural or paranormal abilities. That's only in the podcast version of tonight's show, which will get posted early Monday morning. And if you're not already subscribed, you can do so for free right now at WeirdDarkness.com/listen, or just search for Weird Darkness wherever you listen to podcasts. You can follow Weird Darkness on social media by visiting the Contact Social page on the website. And please, tell others about Weird Darkness who love the paranormal or strange stories, true crime, monsters, or unsolved mysteries like you do. Doing that helps make it possible for me to keep doing the show. All stories in Weird Darkness are purported to be true unless stated otherwise, and you can find links to the stories or the authors in the show notes, which I have already uploaded to the website. The Susie Lamplugh mystery was written by Amelia Gentleman for The Guardian. The family man who murdered his family is from the lineup. Witchly Accusations is by Jessica Nelson for the UK's National Archives. Whiskey and Cannibalism was posted at The Scare Chamber. And Unexplained in Arkansas is by Ellen Lloyd for Ancient Pages. Weird Darkness is a registered trademark. Copyright Weird Darkness. And now that we're coming out of the dark, I'll leave you with a little light. Proverbs 19, verse 11. A person's wisdom yields patience. It is to one's glory to overlook an offense. And a final thought. Just let it be. You can't control everything. You simply can't. So stop overthinking so much and simply just let it be. I'm Darren Marlar. Thanks for joining me in the Weird Darkness.

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4: Progress made. I'm Sue Guzman, Fox News. Mediators from Pakistan and Qatar say there has been encouraging progress in the first round of peace talks between Iran and the U.S. and Switzerland. The discussions, though, have been strained, as we hear from Fox's Jackie Ibanez.
5: High-level negotiations between the U.S. and Iran are off to a tense start in Switzerland after Tehran condemned President Trump's comments about more attacks if Iran goes back on an interim deal. He also threatened to bomb Iran if its proxies in Lebanon don't stop attacking Israel. Tehran responded by saying Israel's deadly strikes must also stop immediately. Trump further suggested the U.S. could take over the vital Strait of Hormuz if a long-term deal is not reached. Negotiations led by Vice President J.D. Vance have wrapped up for now, but technical teams will keep working toward a deal all week. A U.S. official says the talks were productive and covered several issues, including ensuring safe passage through the Strait of Hormuz and maintaining the ceasefire in Lebanon.
4: Both sides have agreed to allow 60 days to iron out the details of the agreement. Israel's ambassador to the United Nations says his nation is negotiating with Lebanon and cannot understand Iran's interference with it. More from Fox's Gernal Scott.
6: As Iran negotiates with the U.S. to end hostilities in its own nation, Iran is also focused on Lebanon and the ongoing conflict between Israel and Hezbollah. Israel's U.N. ambassador Danny Danon said on Fox News Sunday his nation is talking to Lebanese leaders to bring freedom to their nation.
7: With the control of the Lebanese government, the Lebanese military, and without the presence of the proxies of Iran. But, it's a warning sign because it shows us that Iran

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4: An explosion tearing through Qatar's key natural gas export terminal Sunday night as workers tried to resume operations there after Iran bombed it during the conflict with the U.S., forcing it to shut down for weeks. At least 54 people were injured. 18 are still reported missing. The blast at the Las Lafan industrial area could shake global energy markets as Qatar remains one of the world's top natural gas producers. A former U.S. Olympian is among several people arrested for allegedly vandalizing the newly renovated reflecting pool in the nation's capital. U.S. Attorney for D.C. Janine Pirro.
14: You've got to go after every crime. And in the identification of even minor crimes, you create an atmosphere or a climate where people become more respectful. So we have the ability and we will prosecute every violation of law.
4: The historic area is undergoing repairs again after reports of algae and peeling coatings surfaced. Crews working around the clock trying to finish those repairs before the 4th of July for the America 250 celebration. Fire crews still have their hands full with a fire at a cold storage warehouse in Southern California where a state of emergency is in effect. Fire Chief Jaime Moore.
15: We split this building in half. We've been concentrating on saving what we call Cooler 1. Again, this building is 1,000 feet by 500 feet. And Cooler One has not had any fire impinge in it, so it hasn't been fully involved.
4: The massive fire has been burning since Wednesday. Trump-backed candidate businessman Abelardo de la Espria is holding a razor-thin lead in Colombia's presidential election with nearly all the votes counted Sunday. He ran on a platform of a stronger economy and a crackdown on crime. His opponent, Ivan Zepeda, was trailing. He had pledged to maintain the policies of President Gustavo Petro, the country's first leftist president, who had been calling for state pension payments for the poor and a moratorium on new oil projects. I'm Sue Guzman. This is Fox News.
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24: Welcome, Weirdos. I'm Darren Marlar, and this is Weird Darkness Radio, where every week you'll find stories of the paranormal, supernatural, legends, lore, the strange and bizarre,

crime, conspiracy, mysterious, macabre, unsolved, and unexplained. Coming up this hour, the story of Kate Watson is a grim one, living as a prostitute in the Old West, and when that wasn't enough, she took up cattle rustling. Her husband wasn't any better, so it's probably no surprise that she was strung up until dead. But maybe you should wait to pass judgment until you hear the whole story. In March of 2004, teenager Brianna Maitland left work in the late evening hours and was never seen again. To this day, it is still one of Vermont's most infamous mysteries. In June of 1989, a nurse was found dead, drugged, strangled, and tied up outside of Vancouver, British Columbia, with her hands and feet bound behind her. So how could police conclude she committed suicide? First up, though, seeing a lifelike human skeleton in a doctor's office, especially in the past couple of centuries, was, and in many cases still is, commonplace. But where did one go to get such lifelike skeletons if you were a doctor in the 1800s? Why, a skeleton factory, of course. That story is first. If you're new here, welcome to the show. And if you're already a member of this weirdo family, please take a moment and invite someone else to listen in with you. Recommending Weird Darkness to others helps make it possible for me to keep doing this show. 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Now, bolt your doors, lock your windows, turn off your lights, and come with me into the Weird Darkness. Did doctors use real skeletons long ago? And how did they get those human skeletons if they did? Well, it turns out that the wired skeletons that hung from a pole were made in various major cities around the world, including New York City, London, and Paris. According to the article I'm about to share with you, originally published in the late 1800s, the human skeletons were often the remains of people left unclaimed in the morgues. Travelers would also gather unusual specimens of people from other countries to be shipped to the skeleton factories, defleshed, and then made into a lovely skeleton for display. According to the Los Angeles Herald, July 18, 1897, a skeleton factory has been discovered in London. From it are procured the majority of the skeletons owned by doctors, anatomical museums, etc. It has existed for some time, but never before has the public been made aware of the fact. Its story is told here for the first time, and the facts presented explain in large measure what has heretofore been one of the mysteries. Never was Masonic secrets more carefully guarded than this one, which included the location and methods of this skeleton factory. It is certain that many of the medical men, in fact the greater proportion, who are customers of the skeleton factory, or in absolute ignorance of its existence. They know that certain persons can supply them with skeletons, all wired and ready for use. They are wise enough to ask no questions, for if the story that lies behind every skeleton were told, many a tale of savagery and of wanton desecration would be revealed that it's better should be kept secret. At the English hospitals, dissection is not allowed, so all unclaimed bodies are, after the lapse of a certain time, transferred to the medical schools, where, in the dissection pavilions, they become subjects, and the students are taught the science of anatomy by means of these realistic object lessons. The medical schools have no means of utilizing the bones of the subjects, and so, when the operation of dissecting is complete, the subject is turned over to the representatives of the skeleton factory and promptly shipped by them to the place where the skull and crossbones are truly emblematic of the institution's character. The factory, which was visited by the writer, who therefore tells only that which he saw and has learned authoritatively, is conducted on as strict a system as the most punctilious business house in the United

kingdom. Never was the old adage, a place for everything and everything in its place, more strikingly exemplified. Every bone of the human body has its particular place, but when I had completed my inspection, the fact was forced upon me that hardly a single skeleton among the countless ones that we see from time to time is composed of the bones which nature originally placed together. In addition to the bodies that are sent to the factory from the dissecting school, I learned that travelers often have the curious desire to secure what they know are genuine skeletons of inhabitants of faraway countries. Therefore, they obtain bodies of such persons and, after having them embalmed, send them to London agents of the skeleton factory, who at once see to it that the desire of the shipper is carried out. Many such skeletons are to be seen today in the anthropological museums in different parts of the world. It takes 12 months to put the human bones in proper condition for wiring. The first step, after the subject reaches the factory, is to cleanse the bones of the flesh. The subjects are therefore placed in tanks filled with water and phonic acid. The next process is that of boiling in strong soda water, after which the subject is consigned to a tank. When the bones have been thoroughly cleansed, they're turned over to skilled anatomists who wire them together so strongly that each is sure to retain its proper place. It is not always the case that bones are wired together by the anatomists as soon as they are in proper condition. A visit I paid to the stockrooms of the factory indicated that. There were shelves upon shelves, of which were arranged with gruesome regularity skulls that seemed to represent every type of humanity that has ever existed. Some of them had been, for one reason or another, broken into pieces and were held in proper semblance by fine brass wires. Beneath these shelves, ranging upward from the floor to a height of about 4 feet, were huge drawers filled with bones of every description, although they were not fixed together, but the different sorts scrupulously kept by themselves. There were vast heaps of ribs and thigh bones. Every one of the bones in these drawers was lettered and numbered, so that when the anatomist desired to wire a skeleton, they would simply write out an order for exactly what they wanted, by number and letter, and the component parts of the skeletons were soon brought to them by one of the workmen. Not the least important feature of the skeleton factory is the task of the workmen who make it possible for the anatomists to wire the bones together. It may easily be understood that in every bone there must be bored a hole at each end of sufficient size to permit the passage through of a wire. This is a very delicate task, for the bones split easily, and ordinarily, when once split, they are useless. In the workrooms where the more delicate portion of the task of placing the skeletons together is performed, the sight is so odd that one really forgets its gruesomeness. Here, an anatomist is engaged in putting together the various bones which go to make up the hand. Another is putting the finishing touch on the bones of the foot, just as the shoemaker carefully examines the shoe before he turns it over to his assistant to be made presentable. When the task of the anatomist is completed, the skeleton is taken into an adjoining apartment and mounted on a stand attached to an iron rod, or the ring which is inserted into the skull is placed upon a hook at the end of a rope which comes down from the ceiling and hangs suspended. The showroom of the factory indicated perhaps better than all else the exceedingly businesslike methods of the establishment. It is very large and light and lined with glass cases containing specimen skeletons of giants, dwarfs, and strange races discovered by travelers in foreign lands. Then there are skeletons of criminals with the name, date of execution, and a record of their crimes on attached labels, skeletons of males and females of all ages, shelves of baby skeletons, huge of head and small of body, and others of all sorts. It was a strange place, and the strangest of all things to me was the absolute nonchalance of everybody about. They appeared to consider the skeleton business nothing more out of the ordinary than the selling of dry goods or the manufacture of toys. I do not believe that one of the persons in this place over which, it seemed to me, the shadow of death and the funeral pall always hung had any of the physical fear of the discarded mortal tenement that exists in the heart of almost everyone. I learned, in the course of investigating that matter,
that the London Skeleton Factory is an offshoot of a parent establishment in Paris which has existed for nearly a century. I also learned that a similar institution was in full operation in New York, and that both places were as busy as they could possibly be filling the orders. This is perhaps accounted for by the statement to me by well-posted men that 10,000 skeletons a year are needed to supply the demand. Personally, I think this is an exaggeration, but the demand is certainly very great. The Parisian factory is under government supervision, but its secret is well guarded, and a few persons know of its existence outside the pale of those who have daily business connection therewith. The factory in New York is located on the east side. It is said to employ nearly 100 persons. One of the most curious things about these establishments is the fact that all about them is kept secret so well. One would think in employing so many persons the facts would leak out, but they do not seem to. Certainly, the Skeleton Factory is one of the most curious of modern institutions. I would not recommend it, however, to anyone who is inclined to be nervous. When Weird Darkness returns, in March of 2004, teenager Brianna Maitland left work in the late evening hours and was never seen again. To this day, it is still one of Vermont's most infamous mysteries. That story is up next.

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If you or someone you know is struggling with depression, dark thoughts, or addiction, please visit the Hope in the Darkness page at WeirdDarkness.com. There, I've gathered numerous resources to find hope and solutions. For those suffering from thoughts of suicide or self-harm, there is the Suicide and Crisis Lifeline, as well as the Crisis Text Line. Both have trained counselors at all hours to help those in need, and the page even includes text numbers for those in the U.S., Canada, United Kingdom, and Ireland. Those struggling with depression can get help through the 7 Cups website and app, and there's information for anyone to read more about what depression truly is and how to identify it through our friends at ifred.org. There are resources for those who battle addictions, be it drugs, alcohol, or self-destructive behavior, along with help for those related to addicts. The page has links to help you find a therapist or counselor, to find help for those who have a family member with Alzheimer's or dementia, help for those in a crisis pregnancy, and more. These resources are always there when you or someone you love needs them on the Hope in the Darkness page at WeirdDarkness.com. I'm Darren Marlar. Welcome back to Weird Darkness. On March 19, 2004, 17-year-old Brianna Maitland left her shift at the Black Lantern Inn around 11:20 p.m. What happened next remains a mystery to this day. Earlier that same day, Maitland had completed a test to obtain her GED and had lunch with her mother, Kelly, to celebrate. The two then went out shopping where, according to Maitland's mother, something or someone caught Maitland's eye outside a store. She went outside to investigate, and when her mother joined her there later, the young woman seemed tense, shaken, and agitated. Maitland said that she needed to get home to prepare for her evening shift at the Black Lantern Inn, and not wanting to pry into her daughter's private life, Kelly drove Maitland back to the apartment that she shared with her friend Jillian Stout. It was the last time she would see her daughter. The year before, Brianna Maitland had decided to move out of her family home in order to be closer to her friends, who attended a different high school 15 miles away. Things did not go according to plans, however, and soon after, Maitland dropped out of school entirely. Despite this rough patch, it took the young woman only a few months to secure more stable living arrangements, including working 2 jobs. According to those who knew her, Brianna Maitland had gotten her life back together. She was even talking about attending college part-time once she received her GED results. Before leaving for her shift to the Black Lantern Inn, Maitland had left a note for her roommate, saying that she would be home after work. When her shift at the restaurant was over, several of her co-workers asked her to stay and have dinner with them, but she said that she was tired and needed to go home and rest because she had to work at her second job in the morning. Her co-workers said that Maitland got into her 1985 Oldsmobile alone and drove off into the night. The next day, several passing motorists reported an abandoned car with its rear end stuck in the wall of a vacant building, the Dutchburn Farmhouse, about a mile from the Black Lantern Inn. When state troopers investigated, they found Brianna Maitland's 1985 Oldsmobile. Around the car, police found loose change, a water bottle, and an unlit cigarette. Inside the car, 2 of Brianna Maitland's uncashed paychecks and various other personal effects were found. The trooper who first visited the scene assumed that the car had been abandoned there by a drunk driver and had a tow truck take it to the impound lot. He drove down to the Black Lantern Inn in an attempt to get more information, but finding it closed, radioed in his report and thought little more of it at the time. However, even before the trooper came to the car, several passers-by found the scene suspicious, or at least interesting enough to stop and take photographs. The resulting image of the car stuck partway into the wall of the old gray house presents a strangely haunting tableau, and more than one observer, including both Maitland's mother and the host of the Trace Evidence podcast, has said that they felt a sort of instinctive chill upon seeing the photograph. "My stomach rolled," Kelly Maitland later said of her immediate reaction to the photo. "I started to shake. I saw evil in the picture." Maitland's mother said that she knew immediately that it wasn't her daughter who had left the car in such a state. However, it wasn't until several days later, after the car was discovered, that Brianna Maitland's disappearance was recognized. With plans already in place to spend the weekend with her boyfriend,
Jillian Stout thought little of Maitland's note when she saw it that Friday night. It wasn't until Jillian returned home the following Monday and found the note in the same place that she began to worry. Assuming that her roommate had spent the weekend with her parents, Jillian didn't call until that Tuesday when she phoned Kelly and Bruce Maitland. They, in turn, began calling around to their daughter's various friends, none of whom reported having seen her since her final shift at work. Finally, Maitland's panicked parents called the police and filed a missing persons report, but by then their daughter had already been gone for almost a week. In the years since, innumerable theories have come forward about what happened to Maitland that night. Police and Brianna's family almost immediately began receiving phone calls from people claiming that the young woman had been kidnapped, that her body was at the bottom of a river or a lake, had been tied to a tree in the woods, or disposed of at a hog farm. One call claimed that Brianna Maitland was being held against her will in the house of two known drug dealers in a town not far away. While the two men were investigated in relation to the disappearance, neither was ever charged. This was only one avenue investigated by police. Maitland had recently been in an altercation with another teen at a party, supposedly over a boy. The other young woman had punched Maitland in the face, leaving her with a broken nose and a concussion. She filed charges against the friend, which were dropped by the police 3 weeks after her disappearance. Police stated that they investigated the friend and she had been cleared of any involvement. A more chilling possibility was that Brianna Maitland's disappearance might have been somehow connected to the disappearance of Maura Murray just a month before and about 90 miles away. Investigators, however, never revealed any connections between the two cases. Later, a potential connection between Brianna Maitland's disappearance and serial killer Israel Keyes was brought to light, but the FBI eventually ruled out Keyes' involvement in the case. Keyes later killed himself in prison in 2012 after confessing to a string of rapes and murders. Other theorists speculated that Brianna Maitland was still alive. Either she had run away or been sold into sex slavery. In 2006, a woman who resembled Maitland was spotted on security footage at the Caesars World Casino in Atlantic City, though the woman was never identified. In 2016, police revealed that they had recovered DNA samples from the car at the time of Maitland's disappearance, but to this day, what happened to her on that dark March night remains a mystery.

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0: I'm Sue Guzman. After a rough start and the threat of continued bombing from President Trump, Iran's foreign minister Abbas Araghchi says progress has been made in the first day of talks in Switzerland. The talks continue today. UK Prime Minister Keir Starmer expected to outline details of his departure Monday. Andy Burnham, who won a parliamentary election last week, considered a favor to replace him if he steps down. L.A. still under a state of emergency as crews battle a fire that reignited at a cold storage facility in Boyle Heights. L.A. Fire Chief Jaime Moore.
1: So now what we're using is water cannons to cool off the area where cooler one is to keep it cordoned off. We're allowing cooler two to burn off a little more. Then we're going to be able to extinguish this fire.
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Cattle Kate Watson was one of early Wyoming's most scandalous outlaws. She was a prostitute, a cattle thief, and a mean, aggressive Amazon who would beat you up as soon as look at you. She was, in short, a public menace. In 1889, her harassed neighbors finally had had enough and resorted to classic rough frontier justice. Watson, along with her equally disreputable husband slash pimp, were captured and strung up, and no one mourned them. It's a colorful story, one which made Watson one of the Old West's most famous villains. There's just one problem. Not one of those historical facts is even close to being true. Aside, unfortunately, for the lynching part. Ellen Watson was born in Ontario in July 1860. When she was 17, her large family, she was the eldest of 10 surviving children, moved to Lebanon, Kansas. Soon afterward, Watson began to work as a housekeeper for one H.R. Stone. In 1879, she married a farm laborer named William A. Pickle. During this period, she was described as a tall, solidly built woman with a pronounced accent inherited from her Scottish parents. Unfortunately, Ellen's marriage was a disaster practically from the start. Pickle was an alcoholic who treated his wife with great emotional and physical brutality. In early 1883, Ellen finally had enough and fled to her parents. Pickle followed her and tried to force her to return to him, but Ellen's father put such a scare into him, he decided it was wisest to leave Ellen's life for good. Finally a free woman again, Ellen moved to Red Cloud, Nebraska, where she made her liberation official with a divorce. She then went to Cheyenne, Wyoming, where she worked as a cook and a seamstress. As Cheyenne proved to not be to her liking, Ellen, who seems to have had a decidedly restless and independent personality, moved on to Rawlins, Wyoming, where she found work in the town's main boarding place, the Rawlins House. In early 1886, one James Averill claimed land along the Sweetwater River, where he opened a restaurant and general store. He hired Watson as a cook. Several months later, James and Ellen applied for a marriage license. Although there is no proof the pair actually wed, historians have surmised that they did make their relationship legal, but kept it a secret so that Ellen could apply for land through the Homestead Act. This 1862 legislation allowed women to buy 160 acres of land, but only if they were unmarried. In May of 1888, Ellen filed a homestead claim to land adjacent to her Sub Rosa spouse. She lived in a small cabin on the property, where she supplemented her income by doing sewing for the many cowboys who passed through the area. When she had saved enough money, Watson began accumulating a small herd of cattle. Although she never could have dreamed it at the time, this investment was to prove her undoing. It was a tricky time to be a small-scale rancher. At the time, it was common for cattle owners to graze their animals on public land. However, in 1872, owners of the larger ranches came together to create the Wyoming Stock Growers Association and claimed rights to the open range. In the terrible winter of 1880-81, cattle were unable to get enough grass. As a result, ranchers began growing hay to feed their animals in winter. This meant that in this generally arid land, water suddenly became a particularly precious resource, and the land claimed by Ellen and her husband contained 1 mile of Horse Creek. Thus, the formerly humble Watson Averill property suddenly became of great value. A wealthy rancher named Albert Bothwell made numerous offers to buy this land from them, only to be repeatedly rebuffed. Averill and Ellen began to prosper. James became postmaster, a notary public, a justice of the peace, and an election judge. This hardly fits the popular image of Averill as a pimp, outlaw, and cattle thief. Inevitably, the WSGA used their newfound self-created power to crowd outsiders out of the ranching business. They used their influence to pass a law decreeing that all unbranded calves automatically became WSGA property. They limited independent ranchers from bidding at auctions and announced that all cattle owners, no matter how small, must have a registered brand. Naturally, they all engineered it so that the cost of these brands was so high that few could afford it. Additionally, the WSGA had the power to have brand applications either accepted or rejected.
this all went just about the way you would think. Watson and Averill filed 5 different brand applications, only to have them all thrown out. Finally, in 1889, Ellen bought a previously registered brand from a neighbor, John Crowder, and began branding her cattle. Although records show that she had bought only 28 cattle, she branded 41, leading historians to surmise that many of them were calves born in the wild, or mavericks, which the WSGA considered to be rightfully theirs. Averill had also taken to writing a number of letters to local newspapers, exposing the corrupt practices of the WSGA and its campaign to stifle rival homesteaders. In short, conditions were ripe for Ellen and her husband to have some sort of showdown with the more powerful ranchers. That showdown began taking place in July 1889, when Ellen filed for permission to build a water ditch to irrigate her land. This would mean less water from Horse Creek would be available to her neighbors, most particularly Albert Bothwell. Bothwell decided it was time to teach this upstart a lesson. He began entirely unlawfully fencing in parts of Ellen's land and began sending his workers over to harass her and Averill. The beleaguered couple, apparently tragically ignorant of just how far Bothwell was prepared to go, tried ignoring the persecution and carried on with their lives as best they could. On July 20th, Bothwell had a meeting with the other powerful ranchers where he announced that he had evidence that Watson was a cattle rustler. In 19th-century Wyoming, those were quite literally hanging words. Although some of Bothwell's neighbors protested against his assertion that Watson and her partner must be lynched for this crime, 5 of them agreed. Bothwell and his cohorts rode to Ellen's ranch, where at gunpoint they forced her and Averill in their buckboard. Gene Crowder, a young boy who lived with the couple, saw what was happening and ran for help. Tragically, by the time he returned with a neighbor, Frank Buchanan, it was too late. Bothwell's men began a gunfight that forced the would-be rescuers back long enough for Ellen and James to be hanged. Bothwell and his 5 co-murderers were arrested, but before their trial date, Gene Crowder, apparently warned that he would share Watson's and Averill's fate if he stuck around, fled town. Although Frank Buchanan had been taken into protective custody, he too disappeared. Whether he, like Crowder, ran for the hills or was murdered was never established. With both witnesses to the lynching now unavailable, the charges against Bothwell and his allies were dropped. Watson's executor, George Durant, sued Bothwell and another of the lynch mob, John Durbin, accusing them of stealing Watson's cattle and rebranding them as their own. The case was eventually dismissed. Bothwell wasted no time acquiring the properties of the couple that he'd murdered. He continued to prosper right up to the time he died in Los Angeles in the 1920s, and I'm willing to bet his conscience never pained him once. After the couple was hanged, it was naturally advisable for Bothwell and his allies to come up with a good cover story. Even in the Old West, the ruthless murder of innocent people was frowned upon. Happily for them, the WSGA controlled all of the West's major newspapers. Editors were given their instructions, and the lurid legend of thieving, whoring Cattle Kate, a name never given to her in life, was born. The lynching was explained in editorials as merely a lawless but justifiable deed, the sort of thing cattlemen were forced to do in order to protect their rightful property from desperados. In brief, the victims were asking for it. Averill's brother, R.W. Cahill, tried to set the record straight, telling reporters that the lynching was cruel and cold-blooded murder, but he was ignored. Given the choice between a good story and tedious truth, most will opt for the former. Increasingly colorful and fictitious accounts of Watson's life spilled over from the newspapers into numerous Western TV shows, movies, and even so-called history books. The myth of Cattle Kate would possibly be reigning unchallenged to this day if, in the late 20th century, a composer named George Huffsmith had not begun researching Watson for an opera that he planned to write about her. He learned that the accepted history about Watson was, in his words, pure fabrication. Family and friends described Ellen Watson as brave, honest, hardworking, and generous. In the words of one acquaintance, Harry Ward,
Other women looked down on her in those days, but no matter what she was or did, she had a big heart. Nobody went hungry around her. Huff Smith eventually published the fruits of his groundbreaking research in his 1993 book, The Wyoming Lynching of Cattle Kate. Although Watson's and Averill's murders were never brought to justice, perhaps history can give them some small measure of reparation. I don't think I'm going to have time to share the murder of Nurse Cindy, who was found dead, drugged, strangled, and tied up outside Vancouver, British Columbia, and they concluded that she'd committed suicide. I don't have time for that story, so I will place that in the Sudden Death Overtime content in the podcast version of tonight's show, which I will upload early Monday morning, and I'll find something appropriate to share with you when we come back that I do have time for.

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10: 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The Other Side of Midnight, coming up next, right after the news.

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1: Interconnecting trails, breathtaking views, and a wealth of rivers, lakes, and ponds makes the Adirondack Mountains one of the most sought-after vacation destinations in the world. Apparently not just for humans, but for ghosts as well. Located in New York, 4 hours north of Manhattan and 2 hours south of Montreal, the area has attracted hikers, fishermen, and hunters from around the globe. The Adirondack region is an area rich in history and exquisite natural beauty. At night, you'll be treated to a view of the unpolluted, vast, starry sky, accompanied by the hellish screech of a barred owl or a young fox. By day, you may hear the constant chatter of active, some say mythical, forest creatures searching for food within the wooded pines they fiercely protect. The natural Adirondack playground is a destination meant for everyone. Although some who once came to the region for fun, a flight of fancy, or to improve their humdrum lives remain within the coveted backcountry. Their murdered souls are eternally tethered to the soil of the mountains by the trauma of unrequited love and unsolicited death. Denied by heaven and hell, their ghostly apparitions are forever trapped along the rocky banks of the Adirondack's unpredictable waters and dark, mysterious forests. On July 11, 1906, Grace Brown set out for a boat ride along Big Moose Lake in Eagle Bay with her lover, a trip from which only one of them would return. As a little girl, Grace Brown lived in South Otselic, Shenango County, New York. At 18, she moved to Cortland with her sister Ada and her family and began working for the Gillette Skirt Factory as a seamstress. She met and soon fell in love with the factory owner's nephew, Chester Gillette. Grace developed an innocent schoolgirl crush on Chester, which would be a fatal mistake. The couple kept their love affair secret until the spring of 1906, when Grace, now 20, discovered she was pregnant. Unable to face the consequences of his actions, Chester lured Grace to the Adirondack Mountains on the promise of marriage. Although it is still unclear what Chester's murderous plan was, or if he even had one, we know that he eventually checked into a hotel under an assumed name and with sinister intentions. Chester false-heartedly escorted the mother of his unborn baby down the river in a small boat. Suddenly, raising a tennis racket that was once strapped to his monogrammed suitcase, he struck Grace on the back of her head, causing her to fall into Big Moose Lake and drown. After a 3-week trial, Chester was found guilty of the careless murder of Grace Brown. On March 30, 1908, Chester Gillette died by electrocution. However, that is not the end of the story. One would argue on the topic of murder or any sudden or traumatic death, it never is. It's evident that the spirit of Grace Brown continues to roam the thickly forested area of the Adirondack Mountains. Locals say she often appears along the water where she was ruthlessly murdered, mourning the body of her unborn child. Although some say she's seeking revenge on the cowardly soul of her bloodthirsty lover. Whatever the case may be, the ghost of Grace Brown has been seen within the area of the Covewood Lodge on Big Moose Lake for more than 100 years. Rhonda Bousselot, a one-time employee at the Covewood Lodge, reportedly walked up to the second floor of the building and reached for the pull string of the overhead light. Suddenly, Rhonda had the distinct feeling that someone was standing in front of her. However, no one was there. She stood, breathless, frozen in her tracks. Rhonda stated, "It lingered for only a few seconds, then it moved away. I didn't see anything myself, but I felt that somebody was right there." At the same time, her friends, who were standing just outside the lodge, reported seeing a ghostly figure through the second floor window. Another employee, Linda Lee Mackin, encountered the ghost of Grace Brown just a few months later. Linda described walking toward Big Moose Lake, the glow from her flashlight becoming increasingly dim. By the time she reached the edge of the lake, her flashlight was no longer working. Linda turned around and headed back to the lodge. She returned with a friend a few minutes later, only to find the ghost of Grace Brown appearing.

0: out of the mist on the bank of Big Moose Lake. Linda, along with being thoroughly shocked, also reported feeling an instant, overwhelming sense of sadness. The unanticipated feelings of grief confirmed for Linda that it was, in fact, the spirit of the young mother she had encountered. Most visitors come to the Adirondack Mountains for fun, but back in the 1870s, Dr. Edward Livingston Trudeau came for a cure. Stricken with tuberculosis, he was soon healed by the area's clean mountain air and the upcountry's peaceful, soul-nurturing natural practices. Trudeau established the first of its kind in the United States tuberculosis sanitarium in Saranac Lake, New York, eventually calling the small village home. Wealthy families traveled to the sanitarium seeking recovery within one of many cure cottages, a name given to the local homes in the area catering to those inflicted with tuberculosis. Many of the sick who came to the Adirondack region in search of a cure for tuberculosis recovered from the devastating disease, although some were not so lucky. In the end, money may buy you happiness, but I'm pretty sure it can't bring you back from the dead. Yet. Unfortunately, death from a disease one did not ask for or deserve can sometimes bring on a sort of spiritual resentment, sparking more than just a handful of random hauntings that tend to leave those of us left behind questioning our reality. A worker from the Trudeau Sanitarium reported seeing a young boy with a thin, skeletal face staring at her from the inside of an abandoned home, a home that was padlocked from the outside. Another story comes from a worker who witnessed a mysterious janitor walking to and from a boarded-up home that was also abandoned. The Trudeau Sanitarium is only one of the many haunted locations paranormal enthusiasts fastidiously explore. 20 miles north of Malone, New York, on the edge of the Canadian border, is the hamlet of Fort Covington. Rich in farmland and historical significance, Fort Covington is also well known for being a hotspot of paranormal activity. During the War of 1812, the fort was used as a blockhouse to shelter wounded soldiers. Over 23,000 Americans, British, and Canadian soldiers lost their lives in the war, also known as the Second War of Independence, where for the first time in history, America declared war on a foreign nation, Great Britain. A wood-framed Victorian home a young couple had turned into an antique shop was located in the area of Fort Covington and was precariously haunted. Alone in the shop at night, the owner stated that unexplained noises and curious activity would often occur. Lights would turn on and off, doors would open all by themselves, and heavy objects would move from their shelves at random and unassisted. One night, the owner recalled an unseen hand changing the station to her radio playing in another room. A more chilling personal experience relates to the climate within a small room located near the back of the Centurion home. No matter how high the owners would set the thermostat, the narrow room, used to store vintage clothing, maintained a constant, wintry temperature. The owner, along with some of her customers, clearly felt the presence of something supernatural lurking inside the home. However, all hauntings are not exclusive to the bitter souls of military men alone. Sometimes the spooky encounters involve the women behind the soldiers. Nye Manor, also known as Parkhurst House, dates back to 1827 and was a home built for Army Major Jabez Parkhurst. Parkhurst was an abolitionist and a committed member of the Underground Railroad. Many people died within the home, including Parkhurst's first wife and daughter. Both women committed suicide. Fidelia, his wife, suffered from mental derangement, taking her life in 1849, and Caroline, the major's daughter, killed herself shortly after her husband's death and 1 year after the death of her only child. It's easy to see how devastating earthly traumas can lend themselves to mysterious, ghostly happenings. A recent owner of the Parkhurst home, working late one night, claims to have heard a female voice calling out to him. Hearing the soft, feminine voice say simply, "Hello." The owner's wife reports that she is prone to feel suddenly sad when roaming into certain parts of the refurbished house. Both have heard footsteps within the home with no earthly explanation of where they came from. Neighbors of the Parkhurst house can also confirm odd activity, stating that they recall seeing lights glowing brightly on the second floor of the 18th century home when it was clearly boarded up and without power. Whether you are someone looking for a paranormal adventure within a densely wooded forest, or simply seeking a stroll through one of the many historical homes in the naturally majestic region whose occupants are decidedly more than happy to offer their visitors a ghostly adventure of their own, the Adirondack Mountains are definitely a perfect fit. Thanks for listening. If you missed any part of tonight's show, or if you want to hear it again, you can subscribe to the podcast in your favorite podcast app at WeirdDarkness.com/listen. Not only will you hear a copy of tonight's show, you'll also receive tonight's Sudden Death Overtime content about the death of Nurse Cindy and other stories. All stories in Weird Darkness are purported to be true unless stated otherwise, and you can find links to the stories or the authors in the show notes, which I've already uploaded to the Weird Darkness website. The Skeleton Factory is from Strange Ago. The Lynching of Cattle Kate was posted at Strange Company. The Vanishing of Brianna Maitland was written by Orin Gray for The Lineup, and Haunted Adirondack Mountains is by Molly Briggs for Paranormality Magazine. Weird Darkness is a registered trademark. Copyright Weird Darkness. And now that we're coming out of the dark, I'll leave you with a little light. Matthew 6 verses 19 through 21. Do not store up for yourselves treasures on earth where moth and rust destroy and where thieves break in and steal, but store up for yourselves treasures in heaven where moth and rust do not destroy, where thieves do not break in and steal. For where your treasure is, there your heart will be also. And a final thought, enjoy the little things in life, because one day we will look back and realize those were the big things in life. I'm Darren Marlar. Thanks for joining me in the Weird Darkness.
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4: After a shaky start, I'm Sue Guzman, Fox News. Iranian Foreign Minister Abbas Araghchi taking to X, saying there was major progress made in the first day of talks with the U.S. to end the conflict between Israel and Hezbollah in Lebanon. Araghchi saying thanks to mediation by Pakistan and Qatar, oil and petrochemical exports are being waived, the blockade in the Strait of Hormuz is being lifted, and some Iranian frozen assets released. It comes after President Trump issued a threat, as we hear from Fox's Jackie Ibanez.
5: High-level negotiations between the U.S. and Iran are off to a tense start in Switzerland after Tehran condemned President Trump's comments about more attacks if Iran goes back on an interim deal. He also threatened to bomb Iran if its proxies in Lebanon don't stop attacking Israel. Tehran responded by saying Israel's deadly strikes must also stop immediately. Trump further suggested the U.S. could take over the vital Strait of Hormuz if a long-term deal is not reached. Negotiations led by Vice President J.D. Vance have wrapped up for now, but technical teams will keep working toward a deal all week. A U.S. official says the talks were productive and covered several issues, including ensuring safe passage through the Strait of Hormuz and maintaining the ceasefire in Lebanon.
4: Meanwhile, Republican U.S. Senator Lindsey Graham of South Carolina is skeptical that a diplomatic resolution can be reached.
6: If this diplomatic effort fails, President Trump is going to take the Strait of Hormuz. Yeah. We're going to run it. We're going to try to get Saudi Arabia to join the Abraham Accords to end the Arab-Israeli conflict in 2026. And if Iran continues to attack Israel and Lebanon, the new policy will be we'll hit Iran.
4: And Graham on CBS's Face the Nation. Trump-backed candidate, millionaire businessman Abelardo.

0: De La Estrella is now holding a razor lead in Colombia's presidential election over his opponent, Iván Cepeda, with nearly all the votes counted Sunday. 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
20: Oh, what have you done? 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I have two secret foods, and you probably have a secret food that you don't tell about you to your significant other, your spouse, or either of them, or your children. 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Three times real fast. 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I don't let anyone see it. Now we have Ray

0: S. of Woodhaven, New York. 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
0: All right, ladies and gentlemen, let's go. We have a lot to do tonight. First, you and I are going to talk to the queen of Sacramento. You ready? The queen of Sacramento. The dominant award winner in the city of Sacramento, Lori McDonald, who's a clinical hypnotherapist. A clinical hypnotherapist. Lori McDonald, first you got to tell us what a clinical hypnotherapist is.
3: Well, it's a hypnotherapist that has done their clinical hours and have advanced from being a hypnotist to a therapist to a clinical hypnotherapist. So it puts me in teaching level.
0: That's a pretty advanced degree. Congratulations. That's a big deal.
3: Thank you. I've been doing this since 1994.
0: Congratulations. And you are well-known in Sacramento. You've won many Better Business Bureau-type awards. Congratulations on that. You and I are going to talk about how you can help Midnight Misfits become more successful. But first, I want to talk with you about your experience with and your opinion about extraterrestrials, abductions, people who've been traumatized by those types of events. Will you share that with us?
3: Absolutely. Well, first off, let me just tell you, for the longest time, I ran a very large support group, and the support group was free of charge and gave a platform to anybody who had suffered any level of trauma or intrigue or confusion as to what they may have experienced. And these meetings went on monthly for many years, and so been really a privilege to be able to hold that space for people who for so many decades have been denied that by being ostracized or alienated or told that they were crazy. But now, as you can see, sort of 21st century forward thinking, it's a lot safer now for somebody to say, hey, I had face-to-face, eye-to-eye contact with a non-human being. The communication was telepathic, and this is what happened. And they begin to tell their stories. But these stories now are shaping the consciousness. It's really the questions we have to ask are, who are these extraterrestrials? And are they extraterrestrials just because we see them in space? Because a lot of the sightings, you know, are coming out of the water. So we can't make a bunch of assumptions. We call them spacecraft because we see them, but they are in low space. So we really don't know exactly what we're dealing with. It could be interdimensional, could be ultra-dimensional, and it definitely could be subterranean or extraterrestrial. But the point is, there are a plethora of different types of non-human entities that are communicating with humans. Right now, they're communicating with humans as if there's some level of urgency, which is interesting because that does align with other theories of what could be happening on the planet right now.
0: Having this vast experience with different types of possible alien entities, extraterrestrial, interdimensional, putting aside your skill as a professional observer, a scientific background, in your opinion, your gut feeling, what are these things?
3: All right. I think that the primary non-human entity interaction is with gray extraterrestrials or gray aliens or types of grays as they have hybrids with reptilians. Those would be the two dominant forces. There may be other types, but these are the two that do most of the manipulation. As we know, they come like a thief in the night. They come to children or adults, but they have a narrative, and they don't deliberately try to cause harm, but they really don't care what the consequences of their actions, because they've left hundreds of thousands of people around the world traumatized, where the direction of their belief system, their reality, has been challenged to a point where they don't know where they fit in anymore or what their existence is all about. So there's a lot of levels of trauma, spiritual and physical. So I think that there are two things. One, they're interested in the genetics of the humans for a hybridization program. I think that they're attracted to humans that possess a higher level of extrasensory perception or some inclination of psychism, trained or untrained. I think that they're interested in those people because they fear those people, as those are the people that are able to see them clearer and communicate with them. They can't tune them out as easily as they can tune out a human who has zero ability in telepathy. And secondly, I think they want to have a human alien that has a soul. I think that they're a thin photocopy of what they might have been at one time, and that the natural ascension process for the human is to elevate awareness and consciousness through third, fourth, and fifth dimensional consciousness awareness and understanding. I don't think that they can move into that level of awareness because they don't have a soul. We think they live between 900 and 1100 years, and abduction can be opportunistic, where you just happen to be in the right place, or it can be a lifetime experience. It could be a bloodline experience where it's people in your family.
0: Laurie McDonald, you said that they don't care about the consequences of what they do. Isn't that the definition of evil? Isn't that the definition of Satan?
3: Yes and no. Let me just tell you, good and bad are both conceptualized ideas created by the humans. There is an energy that supersedes those dualistic understandings of behavior. So if we think beyond good and bad, we have to see that there is something higher, and then there is also something neutral. So yes, it seems demonic, negative, careless, thoughtless, certainly inhumane to float a person through a wall or to harvest genetics or to implant foreign objects for tracking and other reasons. Yes, it seems very negative. Is that their agenda or intention? Can't say for sure, but I do know that they have a disdain for the humans. They do not want us to advance. They just want to use us kind of like for spare parts. I think that they're very interested in our ability to procreate and to have that internal light of a soul.
0: Laurie McDonald, having helped to treat dozens, maybe hundreds of people who have had alien...
3: Thousands
0: of people. What is the common trait of all of these experiences? When they sit down and talk to you, you go, oh, again. Is there a common story?
3: There is, depending on the specific race of entity that we're talking about. If we're talking about the grays, then definitely, yes, they're coming, and they are often taken onto a craft or somewhere that feels underground. And so if we're talking about gray or reptilian abduction, and again, abduction is being taken against your will. And so you have to ask, well, who would go willingly? Well, here's the universal loophole that they can use. They have a technology that I like to refer to as the Delta brainwave transmitter, because they seem to be able to cross sort of our theta and alpha brainwaves, or delta brainwaves even, and create or simulate a sleep state so that during the experience, we become very compliant. First, we become very afraid. Then they sort of neutralize that energy and we become compliant, which means we don't say no. And if you don't say no, then there is the law of non-compliance, which means that you're agreeing by participating. So that's a bit of a loophole. And again, trickery, which does make you, you know, lean again towards the direction of evil because it's manipulative. So they do have some loopholes. So the common denominator with the Greys, of course, is the hybridization program, which is terrifying. Think of this for a moment. Think of being taken against your will to a place and knowing that your eggs are being used to create a hybrid. And then through the 80s and 90s, women were brought onto or into a place that looked like a croft where they were asked to sort of nurture these babies. And the babies were described as everything from having no nose at all to having huge trunk-like elephant noses to being human, some babies being completely extraterrestrial looking, others having this weak, thin human thinning hair, but large eyes, eyes that had pupils like human eyes. And so we have to wonder about the human side of those children that don't get integrated onto the planet or put back into society. They have this need, this desire to be nourished and nurtured by the human mother. That's the right. They're deprived of this.
0: And Lori McDonald, our women are being abducted to care for and nurture and raise these alien hybrid babies. It's an incredible story. And you may have questions for Lori McDonald. Lori McDonald's a stunning speaker, a terrific person to share this time with us. It's an amazing amount of experience she's had with thousands of abductees, thousands. She is a clinical hypnotherapist, and here's your number. It's 800-848-9222, 800-848-9222. Lori McDonald, clinical hypnotherapist who has worked with thousands of abductees facing every type of alien imaginable. And the last thing she just said is stunning, which is many of these people, our women are abducted to raise, nurture, work with, make whole alien hybrid children, some with no noses, some with elephant noses. It's a stunning perspective. Plus, believe it or not, Lori McDonald also, as a hypnotherapist, is able to talk to us about anger control, weight management, which as I know is a particular problem for you, and smoking cessation, phobias, pain management, self-esteem, emotional release. A remarkable woman. Lori McDonald with you on the other side of midnight with Walter Sterling at 800-848-9222, 800-848-9222. What is this? What? Oh, this is the Red Apple Audio Networks.
1: 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I will always look after those around me. I will always uplift and support my country and my community. 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That is what it means to be a Marine. 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
13: 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And on tonight's episode of Confessions of a Retired Detective, what happens when an NYPD summons cop gets a summons placed on his car? Coming up in moments with Walter Sterling on the other side of midnight.
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16: 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You and I are talking to an amazing person who is a clinical hypnotherapist who has worked with thousands of abductees, thousands. Lori McDonald, clinical hypnotherapist. Max, welcome to The Other Side of Midnight with Lori McDonald. Hi,
17: thank
16: Max.
17: Thank you for taking my call, Walter, and thank you, Lori. My question here is, I'm sorry?
18: I just said hi, Max.
17: Hello. If we are being... If we're being confronted with these other beings, I'm assuming that there's something that we have.
16: Max, yes. Do me a favor. You should have been told this. Get off the speaker. Talk right into the phone. Don't move around. We're on AM. We need all the help we can get, okay? No speakerphone.
17: Is this a little better?
16: No speakerphone.
17: Is that a little better?
16: No speakerphone.
17: Is that better?
16: You're still on the speakerphone.
17: Okay, and is this better?
16: Yes. Go ahead, sir.
17: Okay. All right. If they're so much more advanced than we are, what is it they are looking for from us? What are they getting out of being out of confronting us or manipulating us? And have you seen these fusions of extraterrestrials plus ourselves?
16: That's a great question, Max. Lori McDonald.
18: Excellent. Yes, a very good question, Max. Yes, I have seen hybrids, definitely. They are not superior in any way outside of being more technically advanced. The human is a very powerful entity. The one commonality among all the different types of abduction is the human, whether it's a reptilian or a gray or some other type of being, they're all interested in us. And why is that? It's because the human are powerful creators of reality. See, what a lot of people don't understand is that the word human is actually the definition for the type of entity that we are. Hue is the word we use to measure the density or saturation of light. We measure that in hues. Man comes from the word manifestation, which means to come into the physical or to be embodied. A human is a light embodied being, and that is a powerful soul-based energy that they do not have. Hence the hijacking of the genetics of the humans to create that. They have not been able to do that. Now, as far as manipulating us, they want to manipulate us because of a very particular hypothesis called the Gaia Theory. The Gaia Theory states that when the population of the planet Earth hits 10 billion, and that will be in approximately 2045-2047, at 10 billion, it creates a specific quanta of energy, therefore propagating the human's next evolutionary step. We can create a model of the universe and chart where the Earth will be in 2045 or 27 and see the cosmic energy that will be hitting or bombarding the Earth. That specific energy is said to decalcify or the pineal gland, restoring the human to their innate ability of full extrasensory ability, allowing the humans to hit their highest potential through incorporating their highest frequency emotional energy. And that
16: is a lot of this. Laurie McDonald, clinical. Hold on. Laurie McDonald, clinical hypnotherapist, giving us incredible answers about alien abductions. It's remarkable. You and I are listening to this on Chicago's WGN. And thank you very much for the call. Benjamin at 800-848-9222. Welcome to the other side of midnight, Benjamin. Hi, you're on with Laurie McDonald.
19: Good morning. I was abducted at 5 years old. I was interviewed by a MUFON hypnotist, and there's so much to talk about, but about 10 years ago, I was talking to a woman. I didn't get to go to the conference, and he was abducted also. And it's like we bonded instantly. It's almost like we were brother and sister, although I never met her before. Have you noticed that people who have been abducted have great sense of bonding or feel closer together?
18: Well, so when you're abducted in early childhood, that's usually an indicator of a lifelong abductee. And so they would have many children together in what we call these sort of white rooms. First, they go through a decontamination room. Then the children are placed in other rooms and they're taught to play games. These games that they're teaching the children are all levels of psychic development. You're teaching them not only telepathy, but telekinesis, moving objects with the mind. They would throw little objects into the air. So when you meet an experiencer and you begin to talk about, hey, when I was 5 or 6, you know, this is what happened to me. And they're like, hey, that happened to me. Yes, there's an instant bonding because there's a deep memory. And also the experiencers have been so publicly mistreated and called crazy and put down in so many ways.
16: Were you, Benjamin, were you called crazy and put down?
19: Well, I never really talked about it with anybody. Some people in my family, after I wrote it up in an email, thought I was a little nuts, but my friends thought I was I was okay. But I didn't realize that after I went to the MUFON, I found out that the Men in Black were very prominent in Jersey City, where I was abducted in the 1960s, and I found out, I didn't even know that, and I remember sitting outside my apartment house, it must have been 4 or 5, and this guy with a black hat, like those top hats, which they didn't wear too much back then, and his pasty face started talking to me, and I got scared, and I just ran into the house.
16: Yeah, but I don't blame you. Benjamin, I don't blame you. Thank you very much for the call, Benjamin. Thank you for the update. I appreciate the experience of anybody who has been abducted. Very grateful for that. Laurie McDonald, clinical hypnotherapist, author. What's the name of your latest book, Laurie?
18: I have a book out called A Conscious Path, From Trauma to Spiritual Transformation. And then the second book is Integrating Your Extraterrestrial Experience. and it teaches levels of understanding, acceptance, what happens when your reality is challenged, and how to deal with people who have had this experience if you haven't had it yourself.
16: Lori McDonald, where do I get the book?
18: Get that book on either of those books on Amazon. Also, I have a third book coming out this summer called Hypnotized. You might already be in a trance. And it's teaching how the mind works and how we're affected by all of the different technologies that we have in our own world.
16: Lori McDonald, I got bad news for you.
18: What's that?
16: You're going to be on again and again and again. What a terrific guest you are. What fabulous information you've shared with us tonight. Absolutely perfect. Absolutely
18: wonderful.
16: Perfect. Thank you for being on the other side of midnight.
12: Another side of midnight, Walter Sterling, Red Apple Audio Network.
16: 33 past the hour with Walter Sterling. Good evening. I got a phone number. It's 800-848-9222. And coming up in just seconds, you and I are going to talk to Mateus Boom Boom in Hollywood, concluding the weekend, sharing with us which movies did well, which ones did miserably, which ones he likes. But gentlemen, Ian, Matthew, I don't have a screen. This will crash about every 30 seconds until we get the WFAN screen. I keep doing everything I'm supposed to do, but yeah. Okay, but it was going well up till then. What I've noticed about the screen, ladies and gentlemen, what I'm talking about is I get to see what our professional sound engineers get to see. Same screen. We share a screen. Now, if you've ever been in a situation where you share a live screen, then it never works. They always crash. They always have, you know, they last for 30 seconds. This one already just crashed. You got it going, and then it crashed again. It's okay. As long as I know it's going to happen, then I can prepare for it. I can play extra jingles. All the things that you love. All of the things that you love. Father's Day. Yes, I was very, very proud of my daughters. They were sweet for 24 hours. They were kind. They made me cards. We had a lovely dinner. And here's the thing. Usually on Father's Day, what happens? Dad has to do twice as much work. Dad has to prepare the barbecue. At some point, somebody says, hey, Dad, let's how about a barbecue? And Dad thinks that's a really good idea until he internalizes the fact that he is going to have to make the barbecue. And he's going to have to clean the barbecue. Twice as much work. On Mother's Day, what happens? Dad says, let me take the kids, Mom, and you take the day off. In my case, my wife wouldn't know any difference. I'm not kidding. She wouldn't know any difference. Oh, is this, I get a day off? Yeah, as opposed to like yesterday when you had a day off. And then the dad on Father's Day, it's the same thing. Dad gets to spend more time with the kids. Either way, dad goes unheralded, unrewarded. This is our challenge. You have Mateus because I don't have a screen. Do you have him? Guys, talk. You got to talk to me, and you got to talk loud.
20: Well, I know Mateus, and I'm right here. I don't
16: yes.
20: know if you can hear me, Walter.
16: Oh, I can hear you now that you're talking, but I'm supposed
20: Fantastic.
16: To be able to see that you're there, and I can't.
20: Well, you know, this is radio, and I love the oral
16: radio.
20: Part of it. It's
16: true.
20: Really great. It's fabulous, and I'm
16: it's
20: glad you
16: radio.
20: Had a good Father's Day.
16: Radio.
20: And I'm certainly glad to be with you this Monday morning it's here radio. On this great station. Thank you for having me.
16: It's on many great stations. We're on WGN, KMOX, KDKA, all the familiar, powerful stations, WCCO, and, of course, WABC. Mateus, how was your movie weekend?
20: Well, it was pretty fun, but it was even more fun for the folks that put out Toy Story 5, because worldwide they made, in one weekend, $312 million.
16: No way.
20: worldwide gross, one weekend since last Friday, $312 million. Of that, $160 million in the United States and Canada. So it seems that my review on this program earlier, where I said that, you know, this is better than the last two, seems to be an opinion shared by the folks that went to the movies over the weekend, and I'm delighted because it's a pretty good show. Toy Story 5 I'm talking about, which, of course, is reuniting the cast members or the toys from the previous movies, but they have a new threat and a new child that has this new threat, and that's the girl that used to play with them until their parents gave them this iPad tablet-like toy, which is now sucking all of her imagination and time into this screen rather than using her brain to make up stories with her actual physical toys. And that's the premise of Toy Story 5.
16: Is it a good movie? Did you have a good time?
20: I did. There was a lot of fun stuff in it. Of course, all the regular voice actors are back that have played the roles, including Tom Hanks and others. And then there were some new voices with oddball parts, too, which were fun, including Conan O'Brien, who plays a potty training toy, which made me laugh, and Bad Bunny as a pizza with sunglasses. It seems kind of appropriate. But at any point, the writing was clever, and the idea of, you know, using imagination rather than being sucked into a screen, the horrible fear of many a parent with the devices that are out there today and how young kids are getting their brains washed by staring endlessly into these screens made for a good argument. And, of course, the toys try to find a really good friend for this girl so she has actual human interaction rather than just, you know, chatting with friends that don't exist through the Internet.
16: Yeah, okay. That's nice. I'm glad it was a great movie. Good for them, grossing $300 million. But I find the premise so odd. This is a generation of decision makers, the people who decided to make that movie, the ones who said, okay, here's the money to make the movie, who parked themselves for 7 or 8 hours a day in front of their television sets, when they were growing up. And then when they were not parked in front of their television sets, they were on their family's phone for hours. And mom and dad would be very upset. Would you get off the phone? I have to make an important call. Note that the parents' call was always important as opposed to the kids' call, which is never important in their worldview. I don't see the difference. Forgive me, but I see no difference. And I have, and I said to my 14-year-old, I said, do you want to see Toy Story 5? And she said, no. And she said, I said, why? She said, because there are no new toys. I said, yeah, there's a new toy, the iPad. She says, that's stupid. So there you have it. That's the summary. What else opened? Oh, is that the highest gross ever for worldwide for a movie?
20: I don't believe so, but it is certainly remarkable for such a short amount of time, and they're celebrating it, Pixar and Disney.
16: Oh, they
20: should. Disney generally knows how to make money, Pixar, of course, isn't what it used to be since it's folded into Disney. It's more Disney than Pixar, but they're certainly milking the popularity of those characters and effectively making them work for box office results. So good for them.
16: Yeah, you and I are talking to Mateus Boom Boom in Hollywood, who is our erudite film reviewer, has a different perspective on movies than most of those erudite film reviewers. Now, did any other movies break open this weekend?
20: No, that was the big hit. We'll have a couple more coming out next week. We'll be talking about those, especially one that interests you.
16: Yes.
20: As I know it does, and that is, yes, Supergirl, which I will, yes, be seeing in a few hours. A few, yes, hours from now, I go to San Francisco to see Supergirl and see how Miss Alcock is going to, the lovely Australian actress, is going to entertain us, and hopefully I'll be able to understand her. I think you have trouble occasionally understanding through the thickness of the Australian accent, but she's as Supergirl, she'll probably be using her superpowers to be more intelligible, at least in her speaking voice. But with a girl that pretty, does anyone care what she says as long,
16: no,
20: as she's fabulous and gorgeous? So I'm looking forward to it, and I'm eager to tell you all about it after I've seen it.
16: Now, Mateus, about Supergirl, is she going to be there at the San Francisco opening? Is she going to be there to promote?
20: No, she will not be there. She's not. No press junket in San Francisco. It just happened to be, I happened to be in the Bay Area because I did a show with Charo last night, as in the Coochie Coochie Girl, and, well, she's 75. She's still female, but the girl perhaps not. And so I think, well, this was the closest screening I could get to, is to be able to report about it when we get together next Friday morning.
16: I just have to internalize you and Charo. I have to get that picture. What the heck was Charo doing with you?
20: Well, I actually sent you a photo of the two of us. You can find that on your telephone at
16: millions of listeners cannot. So
20: that's true. I know. That's true. Well, she was performing at a Bay Area theater, and I was brought in as an MC to introduce her. And since I speak Spanish and English, it was fun. She does this whole coochie coochie act that she's been doing since the 70s. But the second half of the show, it's remarkable. She plays flamenco-style Spanish guitar, and she sounds like one of the Romero brothers and talks about her teacher, Andres Segovia, who was one of the great classical guitarists of all time, who brought the guitar into prominence as a classical instrument. It had never been considered that before. So that was her teacher, and her ability to play is astonishing, playing boleros, Granada, and all those great guitar masterworks. And she, at 75, plays it as if she had written the music herself. It's quite an impressive show.
16: Is her midriff bare at 75?
20: No, she's got good costumes, but she still has a fabulous figure. And she's constantly moving and constantly talking. I don't know where she gets the energy, but she arrived at the theater at noon. We had a rehearsal, and then there was an evening show. We finally got out of there at about 1 o'clock, and at no point did her energy level diminish. She was exhausting to watch.
16: Yeah,
20: I was wondering, how is it possible?
16: Yeah, as you were describing it, I was exhausted just from listening to that description. Well, Mateus Boom Boom in Hollywood, always a good friend. How do we find you online?
20: Matias Bombal's Hollywood on Facebook. That's MATIASBOMBAL'S, Hollywood like the city, on Facebook. Matias Bombal's Hollywood. Thanks so much, Walter.
16: All right, you're a good friend of the show. Thank you very much. 800-848-9222, 800-848-9222.

0: Michelle, listening on WGN in Chicago. Michelle, you had an alien abduction experience? What? I can't hear you guys. What? Is Michelle there or not?
1: Yeah, Michelle. Here. Sorry, I got disconnected.
0: You got disconnected. Who can I fire?
1: Hey, listen, who can I talk to about this wonderful experience that I've been through?
0: Please share it with us, because Midnight Misfits need to hear about this. And we just had that fantastic conversation with hypnotherapist Lori. Why do I keep forgetting your name? Lori McDonald. Lori McDonald's fantastic clinical hypnotherapist. She's listening. This will be on the 77 WABC app, and people will be able to hear about it anytime. We need to hear your alien abduction story.
1: Well, let me tell you, I have a mirror image twin, and we were in Naperville, Illinois, just outside of Chicago, and she had just gotten married, and her husband was on a sales meeting in Canada, and I spent a couple nights, and a little orb came in the morning, and it perceived itself as being a little entity of a young entity, and it was hovering over both of us in the bed. And my sister put a hand on me, and I was in fear because I had never seen anything like this. And we were just outside of a forest preserve in Naperville, Illinois. And she said, "Don't worry, it won't hurt you. It's been in

0: here before. And at that instant, there was no fear over me at all. And it was a more intrigue that we were telepathically communicating with it, just for us not to be in fear, and that we were twins. The second experience, I don't know how I was given the most awesome observation of the most amazing thing that has ever happened. I was 3 years ago. I'm sober now. I was in a crack house in Chicago at Ashland and Madison down by the United Center. And I was the only, me and this other gentleman were the only.
1: Michelle, the how only long, Michelle, how long have you been sober?
0: I've been sober for, after that incident, I've been sober for 3 years.
1: Congratulations. Are you going to meetings?
0: No, it's not necessary. I was in it for the wrong reason. But anyways, let me get to the point. I was experiencing a heroin addict that was among us smokers, and we don't deal with sleepers. They're just a different type of entity, and we just I don't have anything to do with them. But this certain individual was a very bright star, white light, and I tried to understand why he was doing what he was doing. And we had just gotten done smoking all night. And
1: Camels or American Spirits? What were you smoking?
0: No, crack. We were smoking. I apologize.
1: How do you smoke crack? What do you do?
0: You know what? I don't want to get into that. I want to get on the experience of.
1: I want you to get to the experience, Michelle. I want you to get to the experience,
0: okay,
1: but it's my show. But it's my show, so sometimes I'm going to have stupid questions like, "How do you smoke crack? Where do you get it? What do you do with it?"
0: It's very prevalent here in Chicagoland. So, what happened was is that it comes in a powder form or a liquid form. And we went down to the lobby of this major high rise, and this gentleman put it out on a railing, and he smoked it like cocaine. Didn't smoke it. He snorted it like cocaine, and he went into this euphoricness of just asleep. And this around orb went around him and telepathically spoke to me and said, "Do not disturb him. Let him get through this state." And being the kind-hearted that I am, I said, "Listen, sweetheart, I was talking to the gentleman that was overdosing. I said, I'm going to play you a little bit of Sade and let you really relax and get through this and save your life." And we went through four songs of Sade at least 3 to 4 minutes long. And there was not one person that went through that lobby. It was like it was sealed off. And no one could come in to that lobby. And what happened was is that he ended up being naked in this orb. And he didn't come to until after the fourth song. Then he became dressed, and the orb got off from around him, and he woke up like nothing had happened, and he left out of the lobby and didn't say a word to me.
1: It's a remarkable story, Michelle, and I thank you very much for calling. 800-848-9222. 800-848-9222.
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4: 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Parker helped create bebop, a fast, intellectually explosive form of jazz that shattered convention and redefined improvisation. His solos weren't merely performances, they were flights of imagination. 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He died at just 33 years old. Parker left behind a musical language that still shapes jazz to this very day.
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13: Confessions of a retired NYPD detective.

0: Hey, Walter. On tonight's episode of Confessions of a Retired Detective, I'd like to talk a little bit about the mindset of summons cops. Now, having worked for the New York City Police Department for 20 years, there's all different types of cops that go into all different type of positions. Some guys want to stay on the street, enforce the law. Other guys want to become detectives. Other people take the civil service exams and rise through the ranks because they'd like to manage people. Then you got the summons cops. And in my humble opinion, most summons cops are antisocial. They're not really liked or respected in the locker room because basically all they do is they come into work. They're like the Terminator. They get their book of summonses and they just drive around with their head in the sand and they pound everybody with parking and moving violations. And every NYPD precinct has a couple of these guys and they're kind of protected because the commanding officer loves them because they're keeping the summons numbers up. Now, there is a quota system with the New York City Police Department, or at least there was. And in my time, you had to write a book of 25 parking tickets, 10 moving violations, and two of them had to be the red light tickets because those were the big ticket irons. Anyway, with the summons guys, they're always stirring up controversy in the precinct because they're writing sanitation workers, bus drivers, school teachers, and these are working people, and they'll come back and they'll complain. There was one guy in my precinct that was so heartless. He pulled over a cop from our precinct coming into work, and the cop wasn't going to take a summons from this guy, and he told him to call the supervisor over, and the supervisor came over and looked at the summons guy and goes, "Are you out of your mind?" But the funny story about one of the summons guys in my precinct was, one day he came into the precinct early to get a haircut before work, and he parked his car in a fire hydrant. When he comes out after his haircut, he sees there's a meter maid, Department of Traffic Enforcement agent, putting a parking ticket on his car. He gets into an argument with the guy, and the guy says, "Listen, I don't know what to tell you. You're on a hydrant." He goes, "Yeah, but I got my parking permit in the window." He goes, "I don't care." Incensed, the guy calls for a supervisor. He demands a supervisor. So a Department of Traffic supervisor shows up, and then the NYPD sergeant shows up. And they're talking, and they go, "What do you expect us to do? He's parked on a fire hydrant. You're getting the ticket." The cop was so incensed, he goes, "Fine." He pulls the ticket out of the meter maid's hand, and when he threw his door open, he's on a busy street. He didn't look what was coming, which was a city bus, which knocked his door off the side of his car. So the bus stops, the door is off the side of the car, and the sergeant goes, "I don't know what to tell you, pal. Put the door in your car and bring it to Mako," he says, "but you're getting that ticket." For more behind-the-scenes NYPD stories, be sure to check out my new book, NYPD Behind the Blue Wall of Silence, available on Amazon. I'm retired detective turned author Vic Ferrari with Walter Sterling on the other side of midnight.
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4: Yes. All right. Let's go to work now. 800-848-9222 with Kathy. Welcome to the other side of midnight. Kathy, what do you have to report?
5: Hi, Walter. I've been calling all night long.
4: But I've only been on an hour.
5: Okay, whatever. I wanted to tell you about Lauren Keaton come over my home in 2012.
4: You're on the air. You're on the air.
5: Okay, it was like, it came over my house. It was like a three-story building. And, it was going like 25, maybe 30 miles an hour off my home. Where it was a three-story building, and the bottom part was gold, the middle part was silver, and the top part was like how can I explain it? It was like
4: you're doing fine. You're explaining it very well. The bottom part was gold. Go ahead, Kathy.
5: Bottom part was gold. The middle part, second story, was silver, and the top part was like old building. It had like wood covering the windows.
4: Now, was this flying, Kathy? You're telling me this was flying?
5: This was moving from south
4: in the sky.
5: In the sky.
4: Were you scared? Were you scared?
5: Why would I be scared? No, I wasn't scared. It was like, holy crap. What the hell is this?
4: Exactly. What a great story. Thank you so much for calling. 800-848-9222. Walter Sterling, The Other Side of Midnight, Red Apple Audio Networks.

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1: After a shaky start, I'm Sue Guzman, Fox News. Iranian Foreign Minister Abbas Araghchi taking to X, saying there was major progress made in the first day of talks with the U.S. to end the conflict between Israel and Hezbollah in Lebanon. Araghchi saying thanks to mediation by Pakistan and Qatar, oil and petrochemical exports are being waived, the blockade in the Strait of Hormuz is being lifted, and some Iranian frozen assets released. It comes after President Trump issued a threat, as we hear from Fox's Jackie Ibanez.
2: High-level negotiations between the U.S. and Iran are off to a tense start in Switzerland after Tehran condemned President Trump's comments about more attacks if Iran goes back on an interim deal. He also threatened to bomb Iran if its proxies in Lebanon don't stop attacking Israel. Tehran responded by saying Israel's deadly strikes must also stop immediately. Trump further suggested the U.S. could take over the vital Strait of Hormuz if a long-term deal is not reached. Negotiations led by Vice President J.D. Vance have wrapped up for now, but technical teams will keep working toward a deal all week. A U.S. official says the talks were productive and covered several issues, including ensuring safe passage through the Strait of Hormuz and maintaining the ceasefire in Lebanon.
1: Meanwhile, Republican U.S. Senator Lindsey Graham of South Carolina is skeptical that a diplomatic resolution can be reached.
3: If this diplomatic effort fails, President Trump is going to take the Strait of Hormuz. Yeah. We're going to run it. We're going to try to get Saudi Arabia to join the Abraham Accords to end the Arab-Israeli conflict in 2026. And if Iran continues to attack Israel and Lebanon, the new policy will be we'll hit Iran.
1: And Graham on CBS's Face the Nation. Trump-backed candidate, millionaire businessman Abelardo de la Estrella, is now holding a razor lead in Colombia's presidential election over his opponent, Iván Cepeda, with nearly all the votes counted Sunday. 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

0: host of the Sharp Exchange. Now, it's a lot of pressure for me because, like most broadcasters, Wyatt looks up to me. He says, my gosh, he's on the Red Apple Audio Networks. He's on giant radio stations that are actually federally licensed. They're not hobbies. These stations are not anybody's hobby. But there's why. And he looks up to me. And then Wyatt's listening, and he hears me playing the kazoo. How do you feel about that, Wyatt?
1: You know, it's a great honor. I really appreciate the opportunity.
0: But about the kazoo, how do you feel about that?
1: I think it's great. I think it's awesome.
0: Will you be using the kazoo more on your YouTube show?
1: Yeah, you know, I'm strategizing right now how to make it happen.
0: Good decision. Now, the name of your show, which is Sharp what?
1: The Sharp Exchange.
0: The Sharp Exchange. And how do I see or hear this?
1: The Sharp Exchange is available on YouTube and wherever you get your podcasts.
0: Got it. You should be very happy about this because you sound crisp and professional. You remind me of that congressman from mid-Texas, that the youngest congressman, who's amazing. What the heck's his name? You know who I mean?
1: Is it Congressman Cesar? Is that who you mean?
0: No. I should know this. I've tried to book him for 10 days now and have failed.
1: There's Brandon Gill as well.
0: Him.
1: I don't know. Is that who
0: him.
1: You mean?
0: Okay, Brandon Gill. What a piece of work. What a piece of work he is. My favorite moment in life was when Brandon Gill was quizzing, torturing the CEO of NPR. It was brutal. I should have that, and I should just play it over and over again. I did have that. I'll find it. Look, guys, it's Monday. There's just so much I'm going to do. By Wednesday, Thursday, this will be cooking. But now I need a professional like you, Mr. Sharp. Tell us what trends, what are the things you see, what are you aware of, what would you like to share with us tonight?
1: Yeah, you know, I think myself, as just kind of the first example here, I just finished up grade 11, and so a lot of young people starting to think about what they're up to for summer. I know for me, I'm starting to think about university applications and some of the busyness that comes with that as a rising senior, so that's certainly something that I'm watching for. And then, of course, young people as well, when it comes to politics, they're starting to think about their engagement. Of course, we're heading into the midterm elections in November, and so you have a lot of political candidates who are trying to kind of understand what they need to do to get the attention of young people. And, you know, young people aren't necessarily an easy voting block to attract. And so it's going to be, you know, a lot of work in some cases for some of these elected officials and candidates to try and captivate the attention of young people.
0: Well, Wyatt Sharp, young people are not a monolithic group. Any given group has many individuals. Is there a trend? Is there a concern you're hearing? We're talking about people who don't vote.
1: Yes.
0: Who should vote,
1: yeah,
0: by the
1: I
0: way.
1: Think,
0: who should be voting. I wish they could.
1: Yeah.
0: I think it's insane. They also should be drinking.
1: Well, one of the main concerns I think that I've noticed anyways amongst my peer, I mean, I'm 17, so of course some of my peers who are a little bit older who have the right to vote, but unfortunately, for whatever reason, and this is kind of what I'm going to get into here, they don't go out and vote. A lot of it, I think, what you have from political candidates is they dismiss young people as not caring about politics and saying, you know, young people aren't interested, they have so many other things going on. And I've always been pretty kind of cautious to redefine this as less a question of young people not caring and more so a question of young people feeling as if they don't really know where to fit in this long kind of excruciating process of politics. And so I think what's interesting now, especially in the context of the midterm elections, is you're starting to see, I mean, you mentioned Congressman Gill as an example in Texas as one of the younger representatives. You also have down in Florida, there's a Gen Z member of Congress as well, Maxwell Frost. There's a number of young people who are starting to kind of become power players, if you will, on the political scene themselves. And that's starting to really, I think, encourage young people to move from just sitting on the sidelines to actually getting involved and engage themselves.
0: But about you, what are you interested in when you hear a political conversation or you hear about actions being taken that could impact you in 5 years or 10 years from now? When you look at Congress, Senate, when you look at your local representatives, what the heck do you wish they would do that they're not doing?
1: You know what? I think it goes back to something you said earlier with respect to, you know, Gen Z and my generation and how that kind of compares to other demographics. And that is, I personally, and maybe I'm the odd one out here, but I don't really think that my generation needs to be treated all that differently than other generations when it comes to politics. And what I mean by that is you often now have candidates who will go out, they'll make social media videos that are super performative. They're trying to create all these, you know, great looking optics, but then they never focus on the actual outcomes of why they were even running in the first place. And so I think my generation is not all that different from other generations in that they want solutions. They want, you know, ideas-based thinking that focuses on what is kind of the core substance of this policy proposal instead of what we've been getting from a lot of politicians on all sides of the aisle, which is these really phony, fake social media videos where they're trying to relate to young people because their staff put a, you know, camera in front of them and said, this is what you have to do. I don't think I buy it, and I think a number of people in my generation sense it for what it is, which again is, you know, hyper-performative.
0: I don't know what hyper-performative means, but good for you. Where do you want to go to college?
1: Yeah, funny you mentioned it. I was just filling out some of my supplemental responses earlier today as I was waiting for this interview. But Georgetown certainly is up there right now in D.C., a lot of great professors and different faculty there. And then, you know, thinking about New York as well, you got some great schools there. You got Columbia, you got NYU. So definitely a long list that I'm trying to kind of narrow down as I think about the process longer.
0: Yeah, I don't think you're going to have any problem. Do you think you're going to have any problem?
1: I don't know. There's a lot of great applicants, and you start to kind of see like all of the competition from not just within the United States and Canada, but all these other countries from around the world applying to these schools. You have kids running nonprofits. You have kids doing all these great things. So certainly I'm proud of what I've done, but I know that there's a lot of competition out there, regardless of which way you slice it.
0: On the Sharp report of the many gets that you've had on the show, which get are you proudest of?
1: That's a good question. I think perhaps the one that was the most unexpected and therefore made me the most proud was when I got my very first interview with Justin Trudeau, because looking back, I was 12 years old at the time and I had barely been doing my show for, you know, even a year, I think, at that point. And I really tried hard. And that interview, I think, really taught me the value of persistence and just when you want something, keep working towards it. So that one, but even more recently, you know, I got the president of Finland, Alexander Stubb, to come on my show and talk about Ukraine and kind of how Finland fits into that dynamic. So it's just a lot of, you know, I think work goes into getting the interviews. But once I get them, you know, I really stop thinking about the act of getting the interview itself and thinking about how can I get the most out of this interview. And one thing that I try and do that I think is lacking from other journalists right now in the media is so many people in the media right now try and do these interviews where they have these gotcha moments and they're trying to really make themselves the story. Whereas what I try and do is, you know, cover the news and not be the story myself and come at it from a perspective of being curious. So I'll ask questions because I'm genuinely wondering the answer to it, not because I, you know, think that it's going to get a whole bunch of clicks online necessarily. And, you know, to some extent, I've, you know, maybe paid the price for that. I don't think doing some of the interviews, like I did an interview the other day on a bill that's being put forth in Canada right now that I don't think many other people other than myself were interested in. But I think curiosity above all else is kind of the motto that I go with.
0: You do know as a Canadian, you do say about.
1: I had someone point that out to me recently.
0: You had someone point that out to me recently. I did a lot of work. I did a lot of work with CFRB in Toronto and CJAD in Montreal. And the dirty secret about Canadian radio is by and large, it's much better than American radio. And then I came to realize that the reason I was hired to consult those stations was so I would sit there with them and say, you know, your station's much better than any station in the States. That's really why they had hired me to come and tell them that. And I was very happy to. Now, listen, have you seen the Netflix show Off Campus? Or no, it's the... It's an Amazon show. It's an Amazon show. Have you seen that Off Campus?
1: You know what? I have to be totally honest. I have not. I've not had a lot of time to be watching it. However, I have heard it from a number of my friends who are you know, the same age as me. So, you know, maybe I should put it on the list.
0: You need to put it on the list, and you need to spend half a day to watch every episode, because it is a it. There's no need for the sound. You don't need to hear the conversation. You don't need the plot. You will have a good time regardless. It's an astonishing piece of television. And I encourage everybody, including Canadians, to watch Off Campus. All right, so you're going to be on this show every week. How do you feel about that?
1: I'm excited. I think it's going to be great. I think Gen Z has a lot to say, and you know, I'll try and be as representative as possible of what they're thinking.
0: Well, listen, here's the problem. There is a problem, which is other hosts on the Red Apple Audio Networks are going to hear you, and they're going to get nervous. They're going to hear that you're smarter than they are, smarter than I am. You're more articulate. I'm sitting here thinking, no, I think it's true, Mr. Sharp, Wyatt Sharp. Wyatt, I'm sitting here thinking, okay, if they ever let me take a vacation, should I ask Wyatt to be the guest star? Should I ask him to do it? And then I thought, what is the upside for me personally? What is the upside for me selfishly to let someone more educated, more articulate, and a skilled broadcaster? What is the upside? But then I remember something that you wouldn't know who this is, that Jack Benny said. Jack Benny was number one television personality, number one radio personality for years. And on his show, he had on jugglers, comedians, other comedians, singers. He was on for maybe 5 minutes of his 1 hour show. And a friend of his said, Jack, you have on comedians, singers, jugglers, dancers, you're on for maybe 5 minutes of your show. And he said, yes, but it's still my show. And and that is the, I think that's the healthiest way for a host to look at guest stars. All right, Wyatt Sharp, tell me the name again of how do I find you on YouTube?
1: The Sharp Exchange, Sharp with an E on the end.
0: You're terrific. Thank you very much for being on the other side of midnight with Walter Sterling. That's a known Canadian. We have another known Canadian coming up in 45 minutes, Dave Scott, with a report on UFOs and all the things that we worry about. And coming up in just moments, we're going to go to Australia for a live report from Australia. Brand new character on the other side of midnight. Yes, about UFOs, extraterrestrials, all the things that fascinate you. Yeah, Katsimatidis, that kid who was just on, forget it. He's not subbing. Forget it. This is The Other Side of Midnight with Walter Sterling on the Red Apple Audio Networks.
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4: A new study from the University of California, Irvine, published in Current Obesity Reports, suggests that a father's health way before conception may influence a child's future risk of obesity. Researchers found that factors such as diet, weight, stress, and lifestyle habits can affect child's health through both biological and environmental pathways. So health habits don't just benefit you, they may help shape the health and future of generations. Want to fight disease from the inside out and anti-inflammatory? anti-inflammatory diet is your secret weapon. 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Step outside and kick off your shoes. 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And this helps balance your nervous system, reduce inflammation, and reset stress by syncing with the Earth's natural energy. Remember, we're electrical beings. I'm Yana Jarillas for the Worldwide News Network.
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0: Rachel Vaughn. Rachel Vaughn is in Australia. Rachel Vaughn's father was a Secret Services agent. He built his own house, created it to be able to clandestinely access the pre-World War II, listen to me, underground telecommunications bunker, which had once been a brick kiln, built at a lower level after clay had been dug out of their area. Now listen to me. Tunnels, this is in Australia, tunnels were later excavated to access a brick kiln beneath her childhood home, which was then transformed into a bunker with the addition of a concrete floor and communications equipment. The city of Adelaide, Australia, is dedicated to reptilians, which is in plain sight in the central square of Adelaide. It's called Victoria Square, which is literally shaped. You won't believe this. You won't believe this. It's literally shaped like a reptilian eye. Now, there's an excuse for why it's shaped like a reptilian eye, is that Victoria Square is dedicated to the original Aboriginal Australian. That's the lore. A rainbow serpent shaped like the region. The streetscape of Central Adelaide is an Illuminati triangle. The reptilian eye of Victorian Square sits in the center of a capstone at the top of a pyramidal shape outlined by the main roads. It's quite astonishing to see. Rachel Vaughn, thank you for being on The Other Side of Midnight. Do you feel comfortable on a show called The Other Side of Midnight? I bet you do.
1: Being born in the rabbit hole, Walter, yeah, I'm quite comfortable.
0: And you're going to speak Australian like Kylie Minogue.
1: Yes, hopefully your listeners can understand me. I interview on quite a few American podcasts and things, and I get comments that people can't understand me. So I'll do my best.
0: This is the first show that matters. This is on the biggest radio stations in North America, reaching most of Canada. And you're also sounding like Millie Alcock, the new Supergirl.
1: Oh, I haven't heard of her. I'll have to look her up. I live in a backwater, forgive me.
0: No, that's all right. This week, the new Supergirl movie is going to come out. It's been promoted for a year. And Millie Alcock is the new Supergirl, and she is hardcore Australian. She drinks beer out of sneakers.
12: Oh, wow. Well, that's not the norm here. Well, sure, I can promise you that.
0: And by the way, the best thing about Australia, and then we need to hear your story about Adelaide and the reptilians. Boy, do we need to hear this. But I have to say one thing. I love Australia. Yeah. I love Australia. And I

All right, ladies and gentlemen, you and I are talking to Wyatt Sharp. Now, it's a lot of pressure for me because Wyatt Sharp is the host of the Sharp Exchanged, and he has interviewed people that I have not interviewed. He's interviewed RFK Jr., Jessica about his wife, and Vivek Ramaswamy, and Justin Trudeau, Hillary Clinton, host of the Shark. Sorry.

0: Been there a couple times, and the most stunning thing about Australia that Americans will never believe is that you can curse on the radio, and we cannot. And I was shocked when I got in a cab out of the airport in Australia in Sydney, and the radio goes on, and the big midday talk show host on 2GB is on, and the first words I hear him say are curse words, absolute hardcore curse words. And I'm staring at it, and here's the thing Americans need to learn. Nobody died. He cursed, and nobody died. Isn't that amazing, Rachel? Unbelievable.
1: Now, how it is amazing, and thank you for the warning, because we do like to swear, and I do. Yeah, I do use it occasionally in my vernacular, so I'll be careful.
0: Of course you do. Of course you do, because you're human. But the FCC here in America is not human. It's made out of humorless drones. And, you know, there's no faster way to lose your sense of humor than to go to work at the FCC. Now, Rachel, how do you know that these are actually reptilians?
1: Well, this is the first time I've spoken about this publicly, just so you know. So I actually touched one on the arm. I met two of them. So I was in the underground cellar. I estimate I was about 3 years old. And I had seen a lot of things by that age. I'd been in rituals where there were some pretty horrific things conjured up. But those things weren't physical. These two beings that I was working with, they were showing me how to do an interesting little light box experiment. And I was curious because I really love animals, and I was looking at them, and they had a lot of features of lizards. But and I wanted to make sure that they were real, because I'd seen so much already, I wasn't quite sure. So I touched one on the arm, and it was solid. It was way too articulated, like the tail was moving too easily. I just cannot fathom that it was a puppet. It was too real. However, I have to qualify that my father did have access to Channel 9 Studios, which is one of the major channel television stations here. So he used to work there, according to Debbie Marshall, who wrote a book about the family murders, which my father was involved with. But I'm convinced that they were real, because it was a really interesting experience, because my father introduced them to me, and then was very nonplussed about the whole thing, turned around and started working at the telecommunications bench that he had in the underground cellar, which, for people who don't understand, you know, he built that house to have that clandestine cellar so that he could have access to the brick kiln that was underground and the tunnels.
0: Right. Rachel, I want to remind that we're on in Chicago on WGN Radio. Rachel, why would your father conjure this up? Why would he create puppets, things that could scare you? Why would he scare a three-year-old?
1: Well, I have to say, I was abused by a man in a teddy bear suit. We have a children's character here called Humphrey B. Bear, and I was abused by an individual wearing the top half of that suit. My first cousin was the producer for that at Channel 9 Studios, for that program. So that is actually a very common thing with people who've had MKUltra or satanic ritual abuse. They'll use puppets quite often.
0: So that's why
1: I like to qualify that for people.
0: No, I got that. All right, so let's assume it wasn't a puppet. You actually saw a reptilian. Please go ahead with your story. I got it. So please go ahead with your story.
1: So they were intelligent. And this is the bizarre thing. So I didn't know that this Disclosure Day movie was coming out in September last year when I shared this for the first time to a larger audience. So I'd spoken to friends and family about it. I spoke at my friend Danny Henderson's Galactic Spiritual Informers Conference in North Carolina, in Charlotte, in September last year to an audience of about 500 people. And I shared there that these little reptilians that were my size, I was about three, were communicating with me telepathically, but they were doing so with a series of clicks. So they were clicking. And so when I saw this Disclosure Day movie come out, I was kind of annoyed, quite frankly, because, you know, these things have happened to me throughout my life, and then they seem to be sort of then become showcased. And I know that that's something that a lot of people who go through my sort of childhood, and I know a lot of people who have, by the way, it's not uncommon, disturbingly. And we, you know, you often feel that the mainstream media uses a lot of this, puts it in films, so that if you dare to speak out about it, you'll be told, oh, well, you just saw that in a movie. very frustrating. But yeah, they were communicating in that way through clicks and through telepathy. And I'll just clarify that I was trained from infancy in MK Ultra Theta psychic programming.
0: What is that?
1: So mind control programming.
0: Rachel, what is that?
1: So if you've ever seen, and again, this is another one that drives me crazy, Stranger Things, the series on Netflix. That was basically about the MK Ultra project. So children, particularly with a particular eye colour, so central heterochromia is an eye colour that denotes a psychic ability in humans. And that was exploited by the Nazis in the Second World War. So they were testing on Romany gypsies who had that eye colour. It's mostly a Celtic thing, but it's known by the Hindus believe that people with heterochromia, central, full, partial, segmented, have this psychic ability. I was chosen from birth because I have this eye colour. In fact, I think my father chose my mother to breed with because she had this eye colour. And if you look at all the Hollywood elite that are high up actors and actresses, they often have one of those forms of heterochromia in the irises. So I was trained from a very early age in psychic training, and I was used as a go-between in satanic rituals with, you know, demonic entities. They couldn't communicate with them, or they didn't want to because it's terrifying. And so they used me because I was disposable, basically.
0: Your parents viewed you as disposable?
1: Well, that's what happens in these cult families, yes. Children are disposable.
0: Got it. Do you have brother and sister?
1: I have I'm one of seven. I was one of six until a surprise brother turned up in 2012. He's since disappeared because he was acting as a double agent, so we don't know what happened to him. One of my siblings has been murdered, and her daughter was also murdered because of the case against my father, because they held serious information. And I have two siblings who have spoken out publicly alongside me, my brother Andrew McIntyre and my sister Ruth.
0: Got it. All right, now share with us the stories about growing up with reptilians, growing up with this awareness, because this is an extraordinary awareness for a person to grow up with. This must have influenced every part of your life from school to dating.
1: Well, quite frankly, the experience with the reptilians was way down on the list for terror. I had a lot more terrifying experiences. This experience was actually not unpleasant. They were just showing me how to use this light box, which I've later considered possibly was an IQ test.
0: Right.
1: It had little pegs, yeah. So this was one meeting that I remember. I haven't remembered any other meetings with these entities, just this one time. And they weren't cruel. They weren't frightening. We communicated well. And I guess, I don't know if I passed the test or I didn't pass the test. I'm not sure, but I had way scarier experiences. My father was a mass murderer, so watching other children being murdered was much scarier.
0: Now, share with us that, because I don't know about that. Our listener doesn't know about that. Share with us the realization that Daddy was a mass murderer, and what did you see that you can share?
1: Well, one of my first earliest memories was watching two adult males being, what sort of language can I use here? Can I use the word dismembered?
0: Yes, you can use the word dismembered.
1: Okay, so that was in a local house that was a butcher, and I watched them being placed in suitcases. I didn't actually see their deaths. I witnessed multiple child unalivings, I'll use that word, in childhood. My father was a member of a group in Adelaide called The Family. And so Adelaide has actually been coined as the murder capital of the world because of The Family, which is a cult in Adelaide. And they are all elites, or deletes as I'd call them, high up in the media, judiciary, businessmen, very, very high up people that just get away with it. And a lot of Adelaide means aristocracy or of noble birth. So they see themselves as like apex predators, and it gets worse because, you know, there's consuming going on as well. It's not just the murdering.
0: So they murdered to be cannibals, because this is what we're learning about Jeffrey Epstein and his friends.
1: Yeah. It's quite common across the world. I've been speaking out for 20 years. I have a lot of friends who've gone through very similar backgrounds, and this is worldwide. There's a website called 50voices.org that people can go to and hear many different people from many different parts of the world and many different dialects explaining and describing the same experiences. It's very widespread.
0: Understood. So please tell us how you, a couple things about what you saw so we get a full picture of your childhood, and how the hell did you manage it?
1: Well, I'm not sure why I wasn't taken out. There were certainly many attempts to take me out, but I just kept coming back into my body. So I don't know why. I know my father did say to me after running me over with his car that he couldn't kill me because he loved me too much, whilst I was forced to console him and I was six at the time. I got out when I was 16 through a series of events under MKUltra programming, under the Theta Psychic training. I found a way to terrorise my father so he would leave the house. So I basically lived on my own for a short period of time, and then I managed to escape to go and live with my mother. And this is what often happens, people under MKUltra programming, you know, you get trained to harm others, unfortunately. It's a reality. But we can often turn that against our abusers, and that's how many of us have got away. My childhood was replete with being sex trafficked through these tunnels that you've already described. There was a multitude of underground cellars, bunkers. They're all being destroyed at the moment. The South Australian government is going through and just eradicating them, which is great because it means they're not being used anymore, but it's very annoying because they're destroying the evidence. And they're bankrupting the state while they do that, by the way, which is very interesting. I was used in satanic rituals as a go-between, as I said, because I was so psychically open. I could communicate with these entities, which use the radio waves, which is an interesting thing, which is something I emailed you about. They use the auditory channels. So when you hear people talking about psychosis, schizophrenia, most of the time they're actually being harassed by demonic entities because they use the auditory channels so people can hear them. I shut that down in childhood because I didn't want to be the go-between anymore, and somehow survived doing that because they weren't very happy. The cult wasn't happy when I did it. But this is, you know, there's a guy called Jerry Marzinski, jerrymarzinski.org. You can look him up. He's a psychotherapist who used to work in penitentiaries, and he actually had experiences where his schizophrenic patients, the entities that were abusing patients, would then abuse him. So it's quite fascinating. I work as a psychic now. I've turned around the programming that I had and the training that I had. And I now use it against the cults. And I train people to use, you know, energetic protection, etc.
0: Right. How do you do that? Now, in your practice today, which is a healthy, positive practice, Rachel Vaughn, how do you use your skills now?
1: So I teach people energetic protection, which can be very simple. It's intent with sound frequencies, visualizations, that sort of thing. You can call in your higher self or your spirit guides or whatever you feel comfortable with. If you believe in God, those sorts of connections can be very protective. I had those connections from a very early age because I was in such a dire situation. I learned from very early on to ask for help. And, you know, this is something that's also common with people who have my sort of background. You know, you will go out of your body, you disassociate when you're being abused, and quite often that's when angelic beings or beings come in and you have these communications. That's partly why I'm still here as well. I had these communications from an early age. So I've been reading for people, ever since childhood, but I was used by the cult as a child for the information that I was able to bring through.
0: Right. Now, how did the cult use you? How did the cult use you as a child?
1: So I was used in the rituals to communicate with the entities that they called.
0: Right.
1: Up.
0: Now, what were the rituals
1: so that was
0: like?
1: Describe
0: Describe to us, Rachel, Rachel Vaughn, one of the rituals. What were the rituals like?
1: Well, one in particular involved the unaliving of a baby boy, which was horrific. It involved a bonfire. There were about 50 adults present. I believe it may have been Belair National Park. There's a long history with Cleland and Belair National Parks for these sorts of rituals. There were other children present, but we're all tied down to our own chairs and we couldn't move. And my father told me as this poor little baby was suffering horrifically that

0: just bonded all the adults together because they all had dirt on each other because nobody helped that baby. Nobody helped the baby. So this is what they do. They bond. Satanists bond with fear and terror, not with love and kindness like normal people, like we would do. They do it, you know, and through humour and, you know, comforting things. They do it the opposite way. And a lot of them are driven by attachment. My father's attachment was Anubis, the ancient Egyptian deity. It's a jackal-headed demon. He even had that on his Facebook as his icon, a dog skull with bones. So the skull and bones being the 322, being you know, a Freemasonic symbol for an Illuminati member. And that was on his Facebook page.
1: Now, one of the theories that we keep hearing about with Jeffrey Epstein about the babies being tortured, the children being tortured, is that this sends a certain enzyme into their blood, that fear sends an enzyme into their blood, and that particular type of blood to the elites is very valuable. It's supposed to make them stay young, fearless. Have you heard about that?
0: Yeah, and I didn't see blood drinking, but my father did collect the blood of two of the victims that I saw murdered, child victims, and one was horrifically tortured for weeks.
1: Have any of these horrible people suffered? Have any of them been arrested, prosecuted, charged?
0: Well, three of my father's very close mates are convicted pedophiles, so they did go to jail, but they get treated very well here in South Australia. They don't
1: really,
0: they don't,
1: because,
0: you know,
1: if a pedophile goes to jail here, they last about a week.
0: Well, that's a good thing.
1: If somebody goes to jail in America for murder, sort of a hero. But if somebody goes to jail, especially a crime of passion, they're sort of a hero in jail. But if they're a pedophile, they'll be taken care of in about a week.
0: Yeah, and I'd like to say that that happens here, but unfortunately it doesn't. They get protected, very well protected.
1: This is an amazing story.
0: And it would be the same here too, because most people in penitentiaries were abused as children. These are all people that have been horrifically abused and traumatized, and that's why they end up in jail, including pedophiles. And I'm not giving them, you know, I'm not advocating or trying to protect them, but around 10% of people who are sexually abused as children will end up being a pedophile.
1: When did
0: and
1: this
0: they're the ones that then go on and abuse.
1: Rachel Vaughn, when did this horrendous experience that started when you were 3 years old, when did this end?
0: It actually started when I was about, it probably started from birth, but my first memory was I was about 1.5. So it ended when I was about 16. I got away from my father then, and then I started to recall some of the more horrific. There were some things I never got to forget, like having to push the cupboard up against my bedroom door to keep him out at night. But other things came up. And interestingly, some people's abuse memories come up chronologically. That was one of my family members' experiences. Mine came up in order of horror. The worst memories came up last. And interesting that the memory with the reptilians came up around about 2008, in, you know, fairly early on in my recall. But I didn't speak to anybody publicly about it until this is the first time I've done it in a public airing on the air. Apart from, you know, at Danny's conference last year.
1: Thank you for telling us about the reptilian experience. After you were three with the reptilian experience, was there more alien contact? Was there more contact with alien beings?
0: No. A lot of demonic entities, but no, I don't have any recall at present of any other experiences. There was a part of the hidden underground that I still haven't been able to open that door in my mind of what was in there. I know there's still memories I have to recall, but at the moment that's all I've remembered.
1: Now, you were trained under MK Ultra Psychic Theta. And
0: yeah.
1: What did you learn from the MK Ultra Psychic?
0: We are infinitely wise and intelligent beings. We are a soul having a human experience. And if we learn to tap in, we can have all the wisdom of the multiverse We just have to have a very healthy functioning pineal gland, which means not drinking fluoridated water, no fluoride treatments, no fluoridated toothpaste, eating well, you know, taking good care of yourself. But I do warn people, don't go rushing into doing psychic work without learning how to energetically protect yourself. It's very important.
1: How do I know if I have a healthy pineal gland? How do I know if it's healthy?
0: Well, do you have psychic impressions?
1: I do. Yes, I do.
0: Excellent. Well, that's the sign.
1: That's the sign. That's it.
0: Yeah. Basically, if you're picking things up, if you see things before they happen, if you feel things, if you get somatic responses, if your body tingles when someone's telling you the truth, or if the hairs stand up on your body when someone's telling you a lie, if you're getting that extra sensory information, your pineal gland is functioning.
1: I've always known the minute I step into a room or an apartment or a house if it's a good place or a bad place. And I'm never wrong.
0: Well, that's a very, very good sense to have. Brilliant.
1: And then the other sense I have is that when I meet you for a job interview, a conversation, I don't need to check your references. I know.
0: Oh, I love that.
1: I know if you're good or bad. I'm not always right about your skills. I may hire you. And may not turn out, but it's never because you were a bad person. I've never had that experience. And I've literally never checked a reference in my life, just wouldn't occur to me. And part of this, and you may find this vaguely entertaining, part of this is I grew up in New Jersey, and I had a New Jersey mom. And all through my childhood, when we'd meet somebody and we'd talk to them, and they seemed very pleasant, then we'd walk away. And sometimes my mother would say, oh, they're a great big phony. And so she tuned me to tell whether or not you were a great
0: Brilliant.
1: It's true. It's a great big phony. Pay no attention to that. And it tuned me. It's been a great gift to me. Now, listen, you are not a big phony. This is an amazing story. And you have the gift of definitely, I believe every word you said, and I felt for you every word that you said. So therefore, Rachel Vaughn, you're going to be back on the show. That's your bad news.
0: Oh, I'd love to, Walter. Thank you. I appreciate
1: it. You can tell your friends, and you can hear this on an app, 77WABC. That's the app, 77WABC, and you can hear some of these great contributions you made tonight. An amazing tale, a horrific tale with a great ending. Rachel Vaughn in Adelaide, Australia, on the other side of midnight, Red Apple Audio Networks.
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12: Hey, Walter Sterling. This is your cousin Breezy. Listen, I think that it's time that you took a little break. So I'm going to play a song that I actually introduced years ago. So, Walter, hit the trail and I'll take care of business.

0: Gee, I hope everybody enjoyed that song. That was a lot of fun. And if you want more of that, you can join me on Saturday from 6 to 10 o'clock. Now, there's one problem right now. Where's Walter? Walter? Well, there he is. Here's Walter.
1: Hello, I'm Lee Harris.
2: And then we have to deal with this Congressman Burchett problem. This Congressman Burchett keeps yelling that they're not releasing all of the files. We don't have all the information, but there's a lot coming.
3: I want to warn people, though, this early stuff that we're seeing is not all of it. And this is just the tip of the iceberg. But Trump's having to fight, you know, he's having to fight the deep state. And it's just...
2: He's fighting Iran.
3: But I suspect he'll get him because he is Trump. He knows how to work this thing. And until that day comes, though, there's still going to be more and more, and there's going to be more questions.
2: Yeah, my question is, if you're a congressman and you know what's been released and what's about to be released and what could be released, I don't care if you sat in a skiff. Did you wear a sweater? Get out and say, this is what's coming. Or walk up and down the hallways of Congress and pound desks and say enough. Or admit that you're really not sure there's any more. That would be my hunch. I know it's not popular. I know it would kill many television shows, but I'm like, I don't know. Because remember what the President of the United States said about UFOs? Remember what he said? I'm going to release the UFO, unidentified information. And that's what they have. Walter Sterling, Other Side of Midnight, Red Apple Audio Networks.
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5: Leader will soon no longer be leading. I'm Dave Anthony, Fox News. Britain's Prime Minister Keir Starmer is on his way out of office.
6: Months of growing unpopularity among the public, months of growing pressure from within his Labour Party, all coming to a head, forcing Keir Starmer to stand down.
7: Every decision I've taken has been about putting the country I love first. That is why I will resign as leader of the Labour Party.
6: Starmer will stay in power until his party chooses a replacement, likely by September. The hot favourite is Andy Burnham. The mayor of Manchester was re-elected to Parliament last week in a special election.
5: That's Fox's Jonathan Savage in London. Starmer announced his resignation hours after President Trump said he would, writing on Truth Social, Starmer failed on immigration and energy. The president has also been critical of Britain and other European allies for not helping the U.S. in the Iran conflict. Speaking of that, a round of U.S.-Iran talks in Switzerland has ended. Vice President Vance was there.
8: The opening of the Strait of Hormuz, the ending of the Iranian nuclear program, all of these things have already been accomplished. The question before us now is how much more can we accomplish together?
9: Both Qatar and Pakistan released a statement saying that the parties had agreed to a high-level committee that reached an understanding on a roadmap forward for the technical talks over the next 60 days. Now, a U.S. diplomat involved in the talks told Fox News some of the discussion was focused on clarifying the confusing messaging on the Strait of Hormuz to ensure it will remain open, adding that robust discussions on all elements of the nuclear deal are ongoing.
5: Fox's Trey Yingston, Tel Aviv. President Trump had threatened to bomb Iran again in a Truth Social post if they don't stop their proxies, Hezbollah, causing trouble in Lebanon. Yesterday was the first day in months Israel and Lebanon, and rather Hezbollah, did not trade attacks. An explosion in Qatar at a natural gas terminal that had been shut down for weeks after an Iran attack. They were restarting operations. 54 people injured, 18 others unaccounted for. 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

0: Too many Canadians on tonight, just so you know. We had a 17-year-old YouTube host who talks about trends for us once a week, far more articulate than you or me combined. Something to worry about, Dave Scott?
1: Well, I think a 17-year-old is probably smarter than us when it comes to technology, that's for sure.
0: Do you have a cold?
1: No, I've just been running around all in the forest looking for Bigfoot all weekend, so a little haggard.
0: Has it been cold in the forest?
1: No, it's actually been quite warm. We got hit by a rainstorm yesterday for about 10, 15 minutes, but otherwise, it's been pretty good.
0: Dave Scott spends time in the forest looking for Sasquatch, Bigfoot, laying traps, putting out cameras, doing everything he can to prove that these do or do not exist. How did it go this weekend, Dave Scott?
1: Well, you know what? I got to tell you, remember last week I told you about how we ended up finding a copper chain, like bracelet chain, and a dime at our gifting site at the tree?
0: Yes.
1: I will get to UFO news here in a minute, but I wanted to tell you this. Well, I went through all of the videos captured on my trail cameras. And here's the interesting thing about it. On June 7th, there is nothing on the tree that we can see. It was not there. Why? Because my trail cam has dates on it and timestamps on it.
0: Right.
1: But sometime between June 7th, when the last video fired, and June 8th, when we could actually see daytime came along and the video triggered due to a rabbit, the bracelet was there on June 8th. So something on between the night of June 7th and the morning of June 8th put that

0: bracelet there. And if something like a human or something would have moved in front of the camera, it would have triggered the camera's night vision. That did not happen.
1: So what does this mean?
0: What it means is, I don't know how the heck a bracelet and a Canadian dime ended up at our gifting site that we have for our Sasquatch in between about a 16-hour time span. There was no video. There was nothing that triggered our trail cameras at the gifting site, which is, our trail cameras are only about 15 feet away from the gifting site tree. And it just doesn't make sense. It's like they just appeared out of nowhere. And we can't figure out this little mystery.
1: Are you scared?
0: No, I'm absolutely fascinated by it. Because, I mean, look, one thing when you deal with the paranormal and supernatural, Walter, is things seem to manifest at times. You don't have to ask for it. Things will just show up. Now, if you believe in Sasquatch as some sort of ethereal type being that can come in and out of you know, like one day they're physical and the next day they're something else. A lot of indigenous First Nations people believe that Sasquatch is actually like a shapeshifter, where it could come in and out of dimensions or whatever. It sounds a little far-fetched, but if that is the case, was it one of them or maybe one of the spirits from the Flight 21 crash site that we attend that actually came there and made the bracelet and dime appear on the gifting tree? This is where I get a little confused sometimes with what I deal with, because you try and be pragmatic about everything, but sometimes pragmatism just doesn't work.
1: Why do you think he's there?
0: That is actually a great question, because I actually had a cryptid researcher named Jessica Jones on my show on Friday night. We call her the Cryptid Huntress. And one of the things that she has noticed is that Bigfoot and Dogman, which is like a werewolf, tend to hang out at times at either places of tragedy or places where there are known burial grounds and or cemeteries. We can't seem to figure out this reasoning. However, with the tragedy of Flight 21, which on July 8th, 1965, a plane blew up in the sky and crashed there. It is still Canada's largest unsolved mass murder. 52 people died on that DC-6 airplane from Canadian Pacific Airways. And it makes me wonder if maybe the Sasquatch are protecting the spirits that are there and still lurking through the forest. Maybe they're a little lost. They don't know where to go. They can't figure out why they're there. That is one theory that I actually have.
1: Got it. All right. I hope you get a real picture of Sasquatch soon.
0: I hope so. We're trying really hard.
1: You are trying really hard. At what point do you give up?
0: You don't.
1: All right.
0: Number one, Walter, it's really fun. Okay, but number two, you cannot control how the phenomena is going to act or react, or if and when it's going to give you information. Like, we were out there last night, we barely got anything. It was kind of boring. But we've been there at times where all of a sudden there's a bunch of excitement. You hear things moving through the trees. You end up having footprints all over the ground where you can actually see the indentations of a heel and toes. You know, you see things moving, and then you do a double check, and there's nothing there. So you never know what you're going to get. It may be the same location every time we go, but on the flip side, every time we are there, something different happens.
1: Understood. Dave Scott, host of Spaced Out Radio. Every show he's ever done is on YouTube, Spaced Out Radio. And now your UFO report, Dave. Anything new?
0: Yeah, the Liberation Times and their journalist, gentleman by the name of Christopher Sharp has a great, great story out at liberationtimes.com that has absolutely fascinated me, Walter. And I'm bringing this up because I know it'll fascinate you.
1: Sure.
0: Why? Because it deals with aliens on the moon.
1: Aliens on the moon, yes.
0: So a name you're going to roll your eyes over is a gentleman who used to run the UFO program called ATIP at the Pentagon. His name is Luis Elizondo.
1: Yes.
0: He came out in an interview with the Liberation Times saying that he believes the moon is or was perhaps a particular interest by non-human intelligence, and that there may even be bases on the moon, and that many humans actually know about it. Now, a lot of people for decades have wondered whether or not there are alien bases on the dark side of the moon. It has always been a mystery that is going on, and it has existed ever since we got into the space age. You know, there have been rumors that Apollo astronauts, when they flew around the moon, saw something on the other side, because it's not really dark. It's just, you know, because the sun does shine on it at times when it in certain rotations. I may have that wrong, but there is light apparently on the moon on the backside. So the fact that they are actually seeing things or potentially seeing things, have verbally reported on it, but it's really not gone public. NASA has kept it and repeatedly denied this potential evidence. But Elizondo comes out and says, look, we know about it. We've seen it. Okay, we've seen things happen. And where this gets even more interesting, Walter, is with the first three tranches of UFO files that have been released, I have focused heavily on the NASA side of everything, because for years, NASA was denying that they had ever had anything to do with aliens, that they had never found anything. They even did a study a couple of years ago, paying their favorite friendly scientists about $100,000 to conduct a study that said, no, NASA doesn't have anything to do with aliens. And yet this tranche that we have tells different. So this opens up a real conspiracy theory that there are actually alien bases on the moon, but they're actually traveling from the moon to Earth to study, visit, maybe even play a game of bingo. I don't know, you know, to hang out with humans and study us. And this is how they're taking us. And a lot of people who've been abducted also claim, to turn it up weirder, that they have either A, flown past the moon or landed on the moon with the craft that they were taken on. So it opens up this big can of worms. And once again, NASA is in the middle.
1: You have very little respect for NASA. Is that right?
0: I have a lot of respect for NASA and the brilliant people that are there. I just wish that they would stop lying to the American public that there are no UFOs, that there are no aliens, that their astronauts have never seen anything, when indeed it's proven that they have.
1: Yeah, you don't have a lot of respect for them.
0: I guess not.
1: No. And I had a lot of respect for them until the first time I asked a former NASA employee, why haven't we gone back? This was 5 years ago. And the answer was because they lost the plans. I'm like, what do you mean they lost? Well, yes, a lot of scientists took the plans home. A lot of it was thrown away. The video was lost. I'm like, what? Record keeping, if I was NASA, I would figure record keeping would be a key skill. Wouldn't you, Dave?
0: Well, you would think that in this historic movement, whether it was for science or for politics, that they just wouldn't say, okay, mission's done, that's a wrap. It's not like a movie set where they just tear everything down. You'd think that they would keep it going and keep it for historic purposes.
1: Or just to show the grandkids.
0: Right. Right.
1: Dave Scott, where do we find you online?
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1: 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I have guess, 800-848-9222.
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1: All right, now let's see. What should we do now? There's a lot we can do. Let me go over here and see if I can find something particularly entertaining for you. It is Father's Day night, right? It's like sort of Father's Day.
4: If you know a man who's always awake late at night, that's not insomnia.
1: Mm-hmm.
4: That's the only time the world stops asking him for something.
1: Mm-hmm.
4: Daytime, he's performing, he's providing, he's solving everyone else's problems. But at 3 a.m., it's the only moment that's his, the only time he doesn't have to pretend.
5: Yeah.
4: So before you judge him for being tired, understand,
5: yeah,
4: nighttime is the only peace that man gets.
5: Yeah.
1: It's the time when we reset. Introverts, autistics, people who need more time to process what happened during the day, this is our time. It's not unusual. It is necessary. If you and I don't have alone time, 2-3 hours a day of alone time, totally discretionary time, it builds up. We get miserable. We become difficult. Well, I'm difficult anyway, but we become difficult, and it's always a challenge. But this is our time. Most people who work the great shift do so because they want to. That's what the daytime people will never understand. You and I are working right now, driving the truck, in the ER, cleaning up the school, working at the airport, concierge in the hotel. We're working now because this is when we want to work. The day people are like, well, you know, we could put you on middays. You're doing such a good job. No, it's really okay. It's fine. I have an email. It's walter.sterling@wabcradio.com. I answer every email. I have a website, waltersterlingshow.com. 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
6: The Other Side of Midnight with Walter Sterling. This is Moving America. Here's Jake Novak.
7: How do you lighten traffic and improve safety out on the highways? Try some long red lights. No, really. A new smart merging test project on an 8-mile stretch of the I-15 freeway in Temecula, California, includes a new traffic light system on the on-ramps that can keep vehicles from entering the freeway for up to 4 minutes. But the experts are promising that drivers will get those 4 minutes back and then some by delaying their freeway entrance to a moment when it won't slow down the overall flow of traffic. Folks have long known that merging is really the biggest cause of traffic slowdowns, even more than accidents or weather-related delays. So, a lot of transportation departments across America and the world are already studying this project very closely. Just do me a favor. If you get held up during your morning commute at a 4-minute red light, just try to stay awake. With Moving America, I'm Jake Novak.
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6: It's The Other Side of Midnight with Walter Sterling.

0: A Walmart convenience store cashier. Yeah, they have gas stations at many of your neighborhood Walmarts, and the gas prices usually are the best. Well, that wonderful convenience store clerk, yeah, she stole a winning lottery ticket from an elderly customer. Yeah, her name, Tamika Hall, that's the one who did the stealing, 40 years old, felony grand theft charges. The ticket was worth $2,700. Deputies say Hall, who was working as a cashier, provided the customer instructions on how to claim the money. Hours later, man realized he never received the required receipt, needed to redeem the prize, and returned to the store to report the issue to management. Now detectives say the store manager reviewed surveillance video. Yeah, Tamika Hall did some thieving. You know, there's a lottery expert. If you go in with a winning ticket, you can check out Oscar Acosta. His website's called lotteryexpert.net. And when you win the lottery at your neighborhood Walmart, you'll be able to learn all the regulations and rules and how to put in your winning ticket, all from Oscar Acosta. 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No, they really aren't. So your opportunity is check out with the people. And if you have a big win, call your local lottery office. Yeah, they'll help you out. Go see them. Drop on in with a smile and a direct deposit slip to your account. For the people of Walmart, I'm Velo Hool. Walter Sterling, The Other Side of Midnight, Red Apple Audio Network.
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2: 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You sit in the car, you go to eat it. 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I wanted the orange one. These are American rituals. This is who we are. There are foods that you and I eat we don't want anyone to know about. Have you found that to be the experience? I think that's a valid enough subject to talk about. 800-848-9222. 800, my session closed. 800-848-9222. Now, this problem with my phone screener, is new. It's a fine phone screen. I don't mean to belittle it. I don't understand why it's crashing so much. I'm more than willing to accept my responsibility. Do I need more RAM? That's always the question. Should it be bigger? Do I need more RAM? It's a fair question. Father's Day. I hope this was a vaguely pleasant experience for you. The tricky thing for Father's Day and Mother's Day that I find in sharing about it on the radio is not everybody had the right father. And not everybody had the right mother, as we just heard from Rachel Vaughn in Adelaide, Australia. She had like the worst possible scenario for a mother and father, the worst. And many people did not have the great mom and dad experience. They'd come home to a drunk. They'd come home to being whacked. And I just feel nothing but bad about that. Never knew quite what to do about that little dilemma. But maybe Tom will. Tom, welcome to the other side of Midnight with Walter Sterling. You're on a very big, well-copied radio show, Tom.
3: All right. Good morning. When you were talking about the orange cupcakes, it
2: yes,
3: reminded me of something.
2: Yes.
3: And I thought you might find it pretty intriguing.
2: Did it trigger you?
3: All right.
2: It triggered you.
3: No. Yeah. Yes. It reminded me of something.
2: Yes.
3: Food.
2: Yes.
3: So there, I don't know if you know, I don't know where you would start to find, where you would look it up, but there's a thing about a Twinkie and a burger from McDonald's. The Twinkie was put away, and somebody got to it after X amount of years, and it was just the same as it was when it was bought. And the same thing with the cheeseburger from McDonald's. It was put, my friend told me it was put in a shoebox in a closet, and X, like, 20 years later, it didn't deteriorate or anything.
2: Tom, I've heard this story. I've seen the photo. No, Tom, this is a good call. This is the call we want, because it's based on evidence. This is fact-based. It's radio fact-based, which is even better.
3: You know what? Also heard that white paint has, white frosting has, like, something of white paint in it. Many years ago, like in the 80s, I used to hear about that too. I don't know if that means anything to you.
2: You heard that what has white paint in it?
3: All right, the white frosting.
2: Oh, the frosting! Oh my God, frosting has white paint in it?
3: No, there was something from the white paint that was mixed in with it. I mean, there's all kinds of stories you hear.
2: Well, what about the stories we're hearing now? That much fast food, don't say a brand name, much fast food has human meat in it.
3: Yeah,
2: human meat in it. How do you feel about that, Tom? How do you feel about that?
3: Well, it doesn't surprise me, because I also heard that all the cows cannot supply all the fast food burger places.
2: Right, right.
3: No, I'm telling you, I'm 62. Nothing surprises me.
2: You're what?
3: I'm 62, and nothing surprises
2: me. Oh, my God,
3: me.
2: You are the youngest listener we have. I've got to call
3: me.
2: The sales department and tell them we have a 62-year-old. I bet you can walk. Can you walk?
3: Of course.
2: Well, that makes you unique, too. You're ambulatory, and you're 62. You are unique among our audience. Listen, buddy, I saw the stuff about the Twinkie that was kept forever. I think it's fair to say. I think it doesn't. No, I knew, but this is good, Tom. Listen to me.
3: Okay.
2: In my opinion, there's nothing wrong with it. No one's ever died from a Twinkie. The fact is that when you and I taste it, it tastes entirely like preservatives. And then what do? We buy another one. Tom, thank you very much for the call.
3: Wait. Can I tell you
2: what? What? Go ahead. What?
3: All right. The thing is, I remember what Twinkies used to taste like when I was growing up.
2: They were
3: and what
2: better.
3: Twinkies taste like now. They're different. They stink now.
2: Yeah.
3: They were good way back then.
2: Well, and the cupcakes used to be bigger.
3: I don't know about the cupcakes, but the Twinkies, they're not like they used to be. They're small and they're like stale, even if they're fresh.
2: Well, you know where they're made now. You know where they're made, right?
3: No.
2: All right, they're made by Bimbo Bakeries of Mexico.
3: Oh, yeah, that's right. I forgot.
2: Right? Bimbo Bakeries of Mexico, as opposed to Continental Bakeries of Brooklyn.
3: They bought Entenmann's, too.
2: Oh, really? That's depressing. Really?
3: Yeah. Yeah.
2: That's the worst thing I've heard today. Tom, thank you very much for your call. You're a good friend, a good buddy. 800-848-9222. Conspiracies about food, always a good conversation piece. That's the big thing as a result of the Epstein files. The Epstein files go over and over and over again about human jerky, not beef jerky, human jerky. And this extends to a conversation about human meat, meat of humans, in fast food meat. No particular brand, not proven, don't bother me. But that's one of the many excitements that come out of the Epstein files. No, really. All right, you and I are on You and I are on WGN in Chicago, a great radio station, a Nexstar radio station run by the brilliant Sean Compton. Sean Compton, ladies and gentlemen. Now, I'm looking for something I want to share with you. There it is. Let me see. What shall we discuss? Oh, here's my current favorite conspiracy theory.
4: You have to swallow so much stuff to believe the story that the establishment is pushing for Charlie Kirk's assassination. So this guy finds the open stairwell. He brings the gun up, but it's too big, so he has to take it apart and put it in his backpack. Still too big for his backpack, so he has to put it down his pant legs. But then if he did, he couldn't jump, go up the steps because he couldn't bend his knees. So I don't know how he got it up there. Nobody will tell me. So he gets up there, and then he changes his clothes.
5: Changes clothing on the roof, and then changed back into that clothing at some point.
4: He's up on top of that roof for 10 minutes. Nobody sees him. The cops don't see him. The million-dollar security team doesn't see him. Nobody sees him except people in the crowd did see him.
6: Oh, there's somebody on the roof right there?
4: So he puts the gun together, takes the shot, hits it. Perfect! Takes the gun apart, leaves the screwdriver there.
7: The screwdriver that was found on the rooftop.
4: Puts it under a towel, Spider-Man's his way off the top of a building, runs across campus with the gun apparently under a towel. Nobody sees this. He runs into the woods, puts the gun back together again without the screwdriver. He's a regular MacGyver, this guy. And then he hides the gun in the backyard of a house owned by Palantir. And if you think anything else besides that, you're a crazy Jew-hating conspiracy nut.
2: If you look at the tragic shooting of Charlie Kirk, it does seem plausible
8: that...
2: It does seem plausible that his lavalier mic, his clip-on mic, was positioned perfectly to shoot him. Perfectly. And a gun microphone is easy to fire remotely. The person who killed him, who's been accused of killing him, what we just heard is a very good summary of why it's insane to think he could have done it. That was one hell of a shot from very far away with many distractions. Many distractions. I think there's good reason to believe that Charlie Kirk was not killed by the person who they said killed him. A couple things to remember about Charlie. To many people, and this is tragic and stupid, he was a very dangerous guy. Why? He was articulate. Oh, we can't have that. He had the ability to speak one-on-one with students, and they wanted to talk to him. They didn't agree with him. They wanted to argue with him, but he was fair arguer. He was fair bait. He had access to all American media. If Charlie wanted to come on my show, even though I had no interest in talking about politics, I'd want to talk to him about marrying a pageant girl and what's it like to be a dad and how come you're such a good dad. I would talk to him about anything because he was articulate, charismatic, interesting, and Fox didn't have him on enough. He was that guy. He was able to carry a message to America and to a certain demographic that no one else seemed to be able to do. There was no other shining light that was of interest and appeal to the people of his age. There were a lot of people who wanted him dead, like a lot of people wanted JFK dead. Look at all the groups who wanted JFK dead. It's astonishing. The mafia, Cubans, the central banking system, the Rothschilds, Lyndon Johnson, the UFO people, because he threatened to release information about UFOs, and, oh my gosh, the most powerful secret-ish organization in the world, the CIA. They all had good reason to have him killed. There's also a lot of theory that Charlie is alive. And the theory that they show all sorts of ghoulish things, that coffin doesn't have him. This one, he's standing over there. He's watching his own coffin being put into a hearse. All of that. there's a lot of reason for him to want to be alive and to have staged it. There's a lot of reason for John F. Kennedy to have staged it as well. I had on an author of a book and on a GIA series that, quote, proved that JFK was not shot, that there were no shots that day in Dealey Plaza. You heard about this theory? Because he knew that one of those organizations was going to kill him, and he did not want to leave his young children and his young wife without a father. And he arranged for it to appear as though he has been shot. And then when you say, okay, well, where did he go? Well, it was a false back in his limousine, and he fell back into the trunk. And then they sped away, and he went and lived on Onassis Island. There are a lot of problems with that theory. The other thing is, well, there was a body. Whose body was that? Turns out that Officer Tippett, who was murdered that day, Officer Tippett, his nickname was JFK in the Dallas Police Department because he looked just like Kennedy. Looked just like him. Handsome as hell, same age-ish. And he was killed that day. It was always vague why it was that Oswald felt the need to kill Officer Tippett, but he did. But then again, he could have been killed by others to stage this thing. You see how crazy it gets? We could go on the JonBenet Ramsey conspiracy if you want. But I find it very interesting that Charlie Kirk, that none of it holds up about his shooter. Listen to it again.
4: You have to swallow so much stuff to believe the story that the establishment is pushing for Charlie Kirk's assassination. So this guy finds the open stairwell. He brings the gun up, but it's too big, so he has to take it apart and put it in his backpack. Still too big for his backpack, so he has to put it down his pant legs. But then if he did, he couldn't jump, go up the steps because he couldn't bend his knees. So I don't know how he got it up there. Nobody will tell me. So he gets up there, and then he changes his clothes.
5: Changes clothing on the roof, and then changes back into that clothing at some point.
4: He's up on top of that roof for 10 minutes. Nobody sees him. The cops don't see him. The million-dollar security team doesn't see him. Nobody sees him, except people in the crowd did see him.
6: Oh, there's somebody on the roof right there?
4: So he puts the gun together, takes the shot, hits it. Perfect! Takes the gun apart, leaves the screwdriver there.
7: The screwdriver that was found on the rooftop.
4: Puts it under a towel, Spider-Man's his way off the top of a building, runs across campus with the gun apparently under a towel. Nobody sees this. He runs into the woods, puts the gun back together again without the screwdriver. He's a regular MacGyver, this guy, and then he hides the gun in the backyard of a house owned by Palantir. Walter, and if you think anything
8: Walter
4: else
8: Sterling,
4: besides that,
8: evening.
4: You're a crazy Jew-hating conspiracy nut.
2: It's a radio show. Obviously, we were infiltrated by other forces. But that's a fascinating theory, that Charlie was not killed by that shooter. And then when you hear the evidence that man laid out, makes a lot of sense. Brian, welcome to the other side of midnight. 800-848-9222. Brian, welcome to Conspiracy Central.
9: All right. You're getting deep tonight, my man.
2: Pretty deep, yes,
9: like
2: sir.
9: It.
2: It's Monday, and it's Monday, and we have no choice.
9: Yeah, no, I was just calling in. I've been listening to you for a while. I drive a lot at night.
2: Wait, stop. Where do you drive? What do you drive?
9: I run like disaster recovery for a very large communication company.
2: Whoa.
9: So depending on where a storm hits, that's where I'll drive. And like, for instance, right now I'm heading out to Eastern Long Island just to get something done today. But I tend to drive all night, unfortunately. It is what it is, right? Work.
2: What do you drive?
9: Right now I'm just in a pickup truck.
2: How long have you been doing this, Brian? This fascinates me.
9: Like over a decade. There isn't a hurricane I haven't been to.
2: What was the worst disaster you've seen?
9: Hurricane Helene. You want to get into conspiracy theories? There you go.
2: Tell me the conspiracy. Tell me.
9: I mean, there was a lot of weird stuff down there for that. Unmarked helicopters blowing things around on purpose. You'd see like trucks drive in to areas where food was being staged. The community had rallied and got stuff together. You'd see unmarked trucks drive up, look at it, and then maybe 15 minutes later, there'd be a helicopter kind of rotor washing everything out. That was real interesting. That happened, especially at AVL Airport. That was a big one. And then the community finally realized if they put stuff at churches, they were protected, so that's where you started seeing all the foods and water and supplies getting rallied at or staged at the churches, because no one was really able to mess with it there. Then there was times where you'd set stuff up and you'd come in and police would have these areas blocked off for, say, meetings, and they'd tell you basically tear down what you just did. It was just a lot of really weird stuff. I wouldn't believe that body count that they come out with ever. I mean, there was pieces of people everywhere. That was a bad hurricane, absolutely.
2: And what do you suppose the motive was to cover things up?
9: Lithium. They want the lithium. I mean, there's entire, you go look now, just go on realestate.com and start looking at the land that was bought up right afterwards. It's known it's about a 100-year storm playing area. So this one just was interesting. They bought up a lot of land and all around those mines. It just seems to me like they just wanted people to help. They didn't care about anything else besides get these people out of here so we can do what we're, whoever we is. I don't know. They don't pay me the big bucks.
2: No, I understand you don't know, but I understand, too, that if these were lithium mines and there were residents around them and every square inch around that mine could be valuable, there was a lot of motivation to help them leave.
9: Oh, absolutely. 100%. That was the only one I've ever really seen that take place. I was in my market for 7 weeks, and it was just real interesting. So much help. It's more like, let me help you move. It's not help these people. Let's help them just get out of the area. Let me think about, you know, all the Amish that came in to try to build shelters for these people, poor people.
2: Right.
9: And they were turned away. And, you know, it took a bunch of miners from West Virginia to come down and replace roads. It was really just no help, except for the community rallying around itself. Very strange.
2: Very strange. That's an amazing story, Brian. What else do you have to report? You're a good citizen journalist.
9: I suppose so. It's because I'm everywhere all at once. You know?
2: Exactly.
9: I was just calling in, man. I think you got a great show. And
2: hey,
9: I enjoy listening to you. So, that's basically it. I was going to talk about food. But,
2: oh, yeah.
9: You know,
2: tell us about food. Yeah, tell us about the food.
9: All right, food. So, I have suffered from debilitating acid reflux for, let's just say, 12, 15 years. And over the last year, I went completely clean. And when I say clean, I'm growing everything myself. So all of our produce is, you know, grown in my backyard. We have our own chickens. I'm buying my beef from a guy just a bit upstate from me. And I have cleaned up completely. I have no more issues. Just the stuff that's going in this food lately, even our flour, right? So the wife, she did the whole thing. She took that sourdough journey. And, you know, God bless her. She wants to do this, and that's her. She's taking care of this damn starter like it's a child. But since we've started to consume that, and not only just her bread, but buying our grain berries in bulk and grinding them ourselves, I can eat anything. I mean, I'm not sick. I don't feel, you know, lethargic. I don't have the heartburn. I don't have the headaches. My vision's gotten better. I just feel like we're getting completely poisoned by the machine that is, you know, produce and, you know, food and nonsense and chemicals. So, I mean, that was my only tidbit on that. And I don't eat Twinkies. I wouldn't be caught dead doing it now. But, yeah, people need to start eating cleaner and growing their own food. Sort of getting, not off-grid, but just a little bit.
2: You can grow
9: a lot of food in a small garden.
2: Brian, how hard is it to grow your own food?
9: It's not hard at all, and it's zen, right? You're outside, you're touching the earth, you're getting those good bacteria in the soil on your skin, and you stop getting sick from common colds, etc. It's not hard at all. It's really not, and it's bliss. So people should really start looking into gardening.
2: I love that a emergency vehicle driver is seeking zen.
9: Yes. Well, we all need it.
2: All right. Well, you're a great guy. You're a great guy, and I appreciate you listening, and I thank you very much for listening and calling 800-848-9222, Brian, who goes and helps people at their moment of need. And we learned something about Hurricane Helen that, oh, my gosh, purposely people were not helped in order to support the mining of lithium. Nothing is like this radio show, ladies and gentlemen. There's nothing like it. The other side of midnight, where there's daylight, and this was the longest day of the year, and it was the summer solstice. This was the longest day of the year. Those people are waiting for their forms to come out, to make more copies, to fax, to make sure everything is proper and official. And you and I could care less. We just want to knock everything over. And what happens when you knock everything over? You clear the space, and it enables you and me to think clearly. There's no better way to think than right about now, at about 3:40 in the morning, when no one's going to disturb us. We could start any project. We could finish any project. We're not going to have to explain ourselves. There's nothing worse than when somebody comes along and says, well, what are you doing? Or why do you think that'll work? Or they want to turn my brilliant ideas and yours into what? What? A spreadsheet. Well, could you spreadsheet that and get us back? No, I can't. Could you model that? Do you think you could model that? No, I just have this really cool idea, and I'm going to hand it to you, and then you need to do it. I'm Walter Sterling. Good evening. I got a phone number, 800-848-9222. I'm on the Red Apple Audio Network, and the show is The Other Side of Midnight.
8: The Other Side of Midnight with Walter Sterling. 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
10: October 1770, Boston lawyer and future president John Adams makes one of the most controversial and eventually momentous decisions in American history. Adams decides to defend the British commanders and troops responsible for the infamous Boston Massacre in March of that year, which left five American colonists dead. Adams was a staunch patriot, but he was adamant that the eventually independent new United States would be a nation founded on the rule of law, revolution or no revolution. Adams' defense turned out to be brilliant, and he secured acquittals for all of the troops and British officials charged with the most serious crimes. It says quite a bit about Adams and also the American people that his decision to defend the British didn't stop him from becoming one of the founders of the country 6 years later and the first resident of the new White House since 1797. Adams remained a strong conscience of the nation right up to his death on America's 50th birthday, July 4th, 1826.
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0: I'm James Parker, and this is Florida Story.
1: Thank you. For our first Florida story, we're going to Lauderdale by the Sea, and where the ocean laps up against the beautiful sands of the beach. It's a perfect place to go jogging. And as you're getting your daily cardiovascular exercise, sometimes you stumble across a sea mine. Assumed to be a military explosive training device, the Navy was alerted. They came, they got their mine, they took care of it. No big tragedy here. Just wanted to point out that's an extremely Florida story. It's not something that happens in Wyoming or South Dakota or Missouri. They don't have a lot of naval mines just washing up on their beaches. Hold my beer.
2: Wait. Hold my beer. What?
1: Hold my beer.
3: Hold my beer.
1: For our next Florida story, we're going to West Melbourne, where all I'm going to do is read you the headline, and then we'll just move on. Anti-mask West Melbourne bar owner charged with hosting illegal all-male strip show. I'll just leave it right there. Hold my beer.
2: Wait. Hold my beer.
3: What?
1: Hold my beer.
3: Hold my beer.
1: For our next Florida story, we're going to a cute little community in Manatee County called Palmetto, where the wastewater from an old phosphate plant has a shaky wall on one of its reservoirs. And if the dam breaks, it's going to swamp this cute little community and knock out about 300 or so homes. 480 million gallons of polluted wastewater is going to splash through this neighborhood if that reservoir collapses. So the local TV station goes out there and they get the most hilarious sound bites from the community. They're like, yeah, we know there's a lot of water in there, but it's like a mile, quarter mile away or so. There's a lot of hills and dips between here and there. They don't care. They've been told to evacuate. They're like, no, I think we'll stay. It's almost admirable. It's somewhere on the spectrum between resilient and apathetic.
2: Wait. Hold my beer.
3: What?
1: Hold my beer.
3: Hold my beer.
1: For our next Florida story, we're going to Clay County, Florida. The Department of Homeland Security intercepted a shipment of mescaline that was headed for a home out in the middle of nowhere. So officers went to the home, executed a search. They found a DMT extraction lab. DMT, the hallucinogenic drug Joe Rogan talks about all the time. So they called in the ATF. They also had enough explosives to make 5 homemade hand grenades, marijuana, hashish, and a partridge in a pear tree. Hold my beer.
2: Wait. Hold my beer.
3: What?
2: Hold my beer.
3: Hold my beer.
1: In Jacksonville, Florida, a local doctor has been hosting these events called Bubbles and Botox. It's a fun little event where women and, you know, some men can go and have a few drinks and wait their turn and hear about the Botox treatment that this doctor offers. And some actually get the shots at the event while they're there. And you can see the magic happen right in front of your eyes. Problem is, the guy's not a doctor. He doesn't have a license. And he's in the back bombing 4 Loko before he comes out and drinks champagne with you and then injects your face with God knows what. He was arrested this week. He's in jail. And what year is it in Florida? They still have 4 Loko?
2: Wait. Hold my beer.
3: What?
2: Hold my beer.
3: Hold my beer.
1: All right. And finally, on today's episode of Florida Stories, I want to let you know this is a very special episode for me. This is literally episode 100. That's right. I've done 100 of these. And when I started this project with Walter 3 years ago, it had one purpose. Just give me a few minutes of the most entertaining stories you can find out of Florida. That's it. But I'm going to tell you something behind the scenes, and I want you to hear this. After 100 episodes of all the people that have reached out to me through email, through social media, I haven't had one negative comment yet. And that absolutely blows my mind. Every project, every endeavor I've ever done on talk radio has at least one person out there who takes the time to send in an email or a nasty complaint. But that hasn't happened with Florida Stories. I'm not joking. Not one negative comment. I must say, my mind is blown. Thank you.
2: Wait. Hold my beer.
3: What?
2: Hold my beer.
3: Hold my beer.
0: I'm James Parker. 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
6: Walter, you know you're scaring the callers. And you know what America is to the communist Chinese? We are their version of Saturday Night Live. They must be laughing their heads off when they see what goes on here. Like when we scare our seniors, oh, we're going to run out of Social Security money. But they never talk about running out of welfare money. You got the that line, Pelosi didn't want to bring in the National Guard into Washington, D.C. The only problem is Nancy Pelosi doesn't have the power to bring in the National Guard into Washington, D.C. And this goes on and on and on and on. And you just got to, they say the borders are secure. Meanwhile, our airports, thousands of people come into America every day to our airports. The border down with Mexico is not secure. People go through it every day, back and forth. That's where they probably brought Nancy Guthrie. You have these experts talking about Nancy Guthrie, the case, but they never talk about the possibility of her being brought into Mexico because they're afraid to say it. And it just goes on and on. And they're laughing at it. We are Saturday Night Live to the communist Chinese. You have people out there that will never mention that the communist Chinese sent that virus here to America to kill 1 million Americans. I don't know. Did Trump, when he had the virus, was that a hoax? Was he just playing around? He needed oxygen, right?
5: Are you done?
6: Because we could go on.
5: Well,
6: go ahead.
5: I've had 2 days off, and I've missed these chats. You seem to have covered everything, and it's fascinating. You've covered every. I'm waiting for you to cover every topic. I think you've covered every topic.
3: There are some people that are not meant to live among civilization.
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1: Britain is going to get a new prime minister. I'm Dave Anthony, Fox News.
2: I will resign as leader of the Labour Party. I have spoken to His Majesty the King this morning to inform him of my decision.
1: Keir Starmer will step down, though not immediately, as his party works to pick a new leader and prime minister, potentially new parliament member Andy Burnham, who will seek the office. Fox's Jeff Paul reports from London.
3: Starmer has faced economic pressure as well as criticism for his handling of illegal immigration and the appointment of former Jeffrey Epstein friend Peter Mandelson as U.S. ambassador. He also experienced a souring relationship with the White House after the U.K. didn't join in on the Iran war. President Trump yesterday writing this on social media. He failed badly on two very important subjects, immigration and energy.
1: The president also threatened to bomb Iran again over the weekend. At times, there were tense talks between the U.S. and Iran with mediators in Switzerland. Vice President Vance was there saying the initial deal will prevent Iran from getting a nuclear weapon as negotiations continue for 60 days.
4: The Iranians also acknowledged major progress in the talks, adding that a deconfliction cell for Lebanon will be the first real test of the understanding. Israel and Hezbollah did not trade fire on Sunday for the first time since March 2nd. In response, Israel lifted all restrictions for civilians in the northern part of the country. In a call with Fox News on Sunday, President Trump said he was disappointed Israel can't put Hezbollah away.
1: Fox's Trey Yingston, Tel Aviv, now to Washington, where President Trump says work will begin immediately fixing the reflecting pool. He claims it was seriously vandalized. Writing on Truth Social, who would do such a thing? U.S. Attorney for D.C. Jeanine Pirro tells Fox they'll prosecute those issued citations.
5: Look, the president has made it a priority to make D.C. not only safe, but beautiful.
1: That pool has turned green, filled with algae, after a company the president hired painted the bottom of the pool dark blue, but some of that paint's peeled off, seen floating in the pool. America's listening to Fox News.
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You and I are talking at 800-848-9222, 800-848-9222. The longest day of the year. It always sneaks up on you, doesn't it? It's one of those disc jockey things. Oh, my gosh, it's the longest day of the year, and they can spend an hour and a half on that on a morning zoo. There used to be a technology known as a daytimer. There used to be, it'll sound like a joke, but there used to be daytime radio stations that signed on when the sun came up and signed off when the sun went down. Short answer, radio, AM radio signals go further at night than they do during the day. Don't ask me why or how or for any sort of sane explanation. But there used to be radio stations that signed on when the sun came up and signed off when the sun went down. Daytimers. Many people in the radio industry, such as me, started at AM daytimers. These were small businesses. They had the economy of a shoe store, but they were great places to learn radio. And the trick was that during June was a gold mine for disc jockeys at daytimers because the station was on longer and you got paid for more hours. In the winter, the stations signed off at 4:30. No, really, they signed off at 4:30. One of my first jobs combined everything I disliked. I was the control board operator for play-by-play games. And I sat between the color guy and the play-by-play guy. And it was high school football. This little radio station covered high school football. And on Saturdays, we would go out to the field of a high school, different high schools. And I was in charge of turning on the play-by-play guy's mic and turning it off and turning on the color guy's mic. And listening to it and the levels.

0: way this happened is the owner of the station paid for a telephone line to be brought out to the field, and then we'd hook it up to this little mixer box. It was so technical that the way the phone company did this is they'd literally bring the line out to the field and lay it down next to where they thought we were going to broadcast from. It'd be lying in the field, the telephone line. The owner would take the telephone line, he'd attach it to this mini control board, and then it got bad. I am terrified of heights. I know nothing about football. I don't like 20-degree weather, and I was 50 miles from home. I didn't care about any of the high schools, had no interest in any of the high schools, but I was in show business. The first time we did this, I was in a play-by-play booth, broadcast booth, couple rows up in the bleachers, and there was bird stuff everywhere. It was open to the elements. There was no heat, no power, but we were sort of indoor this shed, and I had a seat. But it wasn't pretty. When we were done, I said to the owner of the station, who, oh, by the way, the owner of the station was the color guy, and the news director was the play-by-play guy. This was in Washington Borough, New Jersey, in Warren County, New Jersey, which is where Gene Shepard lived, trivia fact. After this game, I said to the owner of the station, so what are the other places like? What are the other places like where we do this game? And he said, oh, that's the best one. That was the best one. Then we're broadcasting a game, and it needed to get over by 4:30 because the station had to sign off at 4:30. Now, Matt, imagine this. We have a whole quarter to go. And it's 4:29:30. We had to sign off by federal law at 4:30. The game had a quarter to go. At the station, the guy who's running the control board at the station, his job was to record what we then did. What we then did is did the play-by-play on the fourth quarter, but it wasn't broadcast. The guy back at the station recorded it. When did we play it? We played it back at 8 a.m. the next morning in morning drive. That's when we played it back. They sold it to the sold the commercial time to the local Pepsi dealer, the local Pepsi bottler. And the local Pepsi bottler paid for the commercials in the show. Oh, anybody in a sales department would kill for this today. He would come to the game. This guy would come to the game and hand the cash in an envelope to the owner. And I was in show business.
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0: 800-848-9222. Did you have a stupid first job? That was my first job. I didn't think it was stupid. I was in Hollywood. In my head, I was in Hollywood. But the first job is often traumatic and sets the pace for a person's entire career. First jobs always come with good stories. They always teach us a lot. I'd be curious about your first job and how did it impact your career? 800-848-9222. Now, it was very important that I had that job in radio because I was a star and I was in show business. On top of that platform, watching the football game, a game I didn't understand, I still don't understand. But my goal was to not do what I considered a menial job. In retrospect, that was a really menial job. But there was a more menial job at that radio station, which I avoided. I was paid minimum wage. And the owner of the station came to me one day and said, I will pay you a dollar more than minimum wage if you will do this project. I'm like, oh, okay, what is the project? Now, mind you, I didn't need the job because I was living where? Mom and dad. And I was in high school. I didn't need the job. Didn't need the money, but was nice. And when you're in high school, a dollar more an hour sounds like a tremendous amount of money. Between the radio station and the tower, there was a coaxial cable in the ground. And at some point, it had eroded, corroded. It needed to be taken up and a new coaxial cable needed to be put into the ground. In order for that to happen, somebody had to dig a hole. Somebody had to dig a trench and take out the wire, take out the coax cable between the radio station and the tower. He'd pay me $1 more an hour to dig a trench. And that's when I learned everything about radio station economics, that the owner of the station viewed that digging a trench was more valuable than my brilliant disc jockey work. Mind you, a disc jockey can put a station out of business forever. Cursing, slander, many ways a disc jockey can put a payola, many ways that a disc jockey, but he wasn't worried about that. He didn't think that would be a problem. He was willing to pay me $1 more an hour to dig a trench. Everything I needed to know about how radio talent is valued by the owners, how radio talent is valued by management. That's how it works. Also, the curse of being on the air or being a magazine writer, they'd all do it for free. Every one of them. That's the genius of glamour professions. You work at Condé Nast, the magazine publisher, Vogue, Glamour, Architectural Digest. You work at Condé Nast. End of the day, everybody who works at Condé Nast, everybody who writes for those magazines, they're in glamour professions. And push come to shove, they'd work for free. One of the liabilities of Condé Nast and the magazine companies is they are therefore populated by trust fund babies, because those same people who would work for free also want to live in Manhattan. The Condé Nast people know this. And they know that they can get away with very little pay for really hard jobs because they want to live in Manhattan, and they have trust funds. The downside of that is exactly what has happened. Those people not only live in a bubble, the people who run those magazines, those newspapers, Nylon magazine, Vogue, Vague, all of them, they live in the platinum bubble. There's no penetrating into that bubble. Vanity Fair, they're all Condé Nast publications. Vanity Fair, you read Vanity Fair or The New Yorker, and you're like, okay, have these people ever been to a hot dog stand? Have they ever experienced a missed bus? Have they ever missed the express bus, resulting in them actually being late to work and having a problem? I read those magazines like The New Yorker, Vanity Fair. Little articles pop into my inbox when I'm not looking at TikTok, when I'm not looking at TikTok. And I'm like, geez, I don't know where these people live. Well, that's a lie. I actually know exactly where they live. I know where all of them live. But they have no real-world perspective. And they all made the same mistake in their minds. And it's why we've had so much problem. When they talk about, well, our country's never been more divided. It's never been more divided. Really? The Civil War? Pretty good. Vietnam War? Every father, son was at each other's throat at every dinner table when the son let the hair grow long. We have an entire history of being at each other's throats. That's one of the joys of being American. But I'll tell you this. I promise you this, that anytime you run into a Trump derangement syndrome, you run into somebody who does not think Donald Trump can do anything right, you look them in the eye and you say, well, did you vote for Hillary? He does a lot of things right. He does a lot of things wrong. Hillary would have done a lot of things right, a lot of things wrong. Did you vote for Hillary? Every one of those people at Vanity Fair, Glamour, Vogue, The New Yorker, they all live on the Upper West Side of Manhattan. They live between West 50th Street and West 85th Street. They all live there. And they all see each other every day. They all live there. But they all thought Hillary was going to win. They assumed it. In their arrogance, they assumed it. And therefore, they did not vote. And they woke up the next morning and they went, what do you mean he won? How the hell could he have won? Hillary was supposed to win. Yes, but for Hillary to win, you would have had to go out and vote. And I know a lot of people in the Midwest. My in-laws live in in Ohio, and they had a different problem, which is they didn't vote for Hillary because they didn't trust her. And I've never seen an analysis, I've never seen an article, I've never seen a deep thought about why they didn't vote for her. And the reason is because they didn't trust her. And they didn't trust her because he went back to him. And if you live in Parma, Ohio, and you're married, you can tolerate your husband coming home drunk, playing golf too long, bowling late, working overtime, spending all the money on a Friday night just after just getting paid. All of that a Parma wife would put up with, but she would not put up with him cheating. Wouldn't happen. Could never understand why Hillary went back to him when she had the means and the brains to leave him. The Parma women didn't trust him. The women on the Upper West Side, she's going to win. Yeah, not so much.
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4: We sat down with the agency star Michael Fassbender. How does he feel about playing the very intense CIA spy Martian again for a second time?
5: I was very excited to get back into the world and then just to see sort of Martian evolve as well as the sort of, you know, walls close in on him. It's, you know, interesting to see then how he has to operate. He becomes more reckless in this second season out of necessity, really.
4: Co-star Jodie Turner-Smith said learning to speak Arabic for her role as Samia was a game changer.
6: 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It also meant that on the day, a lot less time is spent on just trying to understand where the words and the sounds are supposed to be in my mouth.
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1: K-Don. It's the Other Side of Midnight with Walter Sterling.

0: I'm James Parker, and this is Florida Story. Yeah, thank you. For our first Florida story, we're going to Lady Lake, Florida, where in the drive-thru of a McDonald's, a Florida woman falls asleep behind the wheel of a car. 31 years old. When the cops show up, they knock on the window. She comes to. They search the car. They don't find anything but one empty airplane bottle of vodka. They were male cops, so they didn't completely search her. They put her in the cruiser. They took her downtown, and when they were booking her, they found an 8-pack of Deep Eddy vodka stuffed under her bra. You've seen women use their bra as a secret compartment. She had, well, correct the record, 7 Deep Eddy vodkas. It was an 8-pack. She had already drank one, and that's what they found in the floorboard of the car. I guess you could say she was busted. Florida story, we're going to unincorporated Marion County, where the sheriff's office was chasing a man at the wheel of an RV through Central Florida. There's nothing spectacular about this. He was kind of swerving around and people had called the cops on him. The funny part about this guy is when they show the RV, it is painted with Ohio State. Apparently he's a big Ohio State fan. I don't know what he's doing in Central Florida or whatever, but he has this big mural on the side of his RV and an homage to a college. Even if you went to that school, like how long ago was that you were at Ohio State? There's usually a pretty big age gap between college age and RV age. It's just weird. Hold my beer.
1: Wait. Hold my beer.
0: Hold my beer.
2: Hold my beer.
0: Our next Florida story. 34-year-old Florida woman goes to her teenage daughter's high school. They have a meeting with the vice principal, mom and daughter do. And on the way out, instead of going straight to the parking lot, they go swing by the cafeteria and they confront the bully themselves. Mom's wearing literal boxing gloves. And when the daughter gets in a fight with her bully, mom jumps in and starts throwing punches too, like she's Mike Tyson. Now they're separated pretty quickly and the cops show up and they say, why are you wearing boxing gloves?
3: The police report states that Riddle told school leaders the glove was super glued to her wrist and she couldn't remove it.
0: Right. The old super glued boxing gloves so you can beat up a child routine. Another one of those. Hold my beer.
1: Wait. Hold my beer.
0: What? Hold my beer.
2: Hold my beer.
0: For our next Florida story, we're going to Pompano Beach, Florida. A Florida woman has a beef with another Florida woman, and they agree to meet at a park, and they're going to settle it like Florida women. So one of them's waiting in her car in the parking lot, and when the other one comes walking up, she starts her car, puts it in drive, swerves, and tries to hit her rival. The rival dives out of the way, and then the car accidentally hits a grandma and her 9-year-old grandson. They're going to be okay. There was a broken leg. Grandma had to get some staples. But her defense is, no, I'm sorry, I hit the grandmother and the child. I was trying to hit someone else. Hold my beer.
1: Wait, hold my beer.
0: What? Hold my beer.
2: Hold my beer.
0: For our next Florida story, we're going to the Tampa area, where a 66-year-old Florida woman in a suburb called Davenport. She's been a teacher over the years, but it's been a rough career. She's bounced around between 4 different elementary schools in the area and just got released again. The 66-year-old Florida woman had been fired for poor performance from each of the schools. And the person who fired her at each one of those schools received an envelope in the mail. And when they opened it up, there's a threatening letter containing a little bit of white powder. Everybody gets freaked out. They call the cops. They do a little research. They trace it back to her. She's just trying to get back at them for firing her. Gee, I wonder why she didn't work out as a teacher. She seems so stable. And not crazy.
1: Wait. Hold my beer.
0: What? Hold my beer.
2: Hold my beer. What?
0: For our next Florida story, we're going up to the Panhandle. We're at Fort Walton Beach. On Wednesday, they pulled a guy over on a suspicion of DUI. So they go up. How many have you had? Do you have any Florida sauce in the car? And they look at the passenger. And this guy has a gigantic python that's wrapped around his neck and slithering between his arms. And it's huge. So the officers say, what's up with the big old snake? And the passenger in the car said, this is my emotional support animal. Now, from here, since this is Florida stories, you may think the snake goes crazy and kills all 4 of them and starts a new rampage like Anaconda Part 4 or something like that. But no, what happens is great news. The guy actually, the driver passes the sobriety test, passes the breathalyzer, and the cops take the snake out. And all 4 of them are holding this gigantic python and they take some pictures and they put it on Facebook and Twitter. And I guess that's what you do now if you're a cop. But that's sort of a happy ending for Florida stories, right? Hold my beer.
1: Wait. Hold my beer.
0: What? Hold my beer.
2: Hold my beer.
0: What? We have a repeat offender on Florida stories. We're going to Orange County. This is right outside of the Orlando area, where a Florida man who's been on Florida stories before has been arrested again for impersonating a cop. He's the guy that puts the lights on his car and gets the decals, and then he gets the full uniform with the Batman utility belt. This guy can't stop impersonating cops. It's some sort of compulsion. It's like a fetish. It's like, you know, some guys are into feet, or some guys are really into gambling. This guy has to continue impersonating a cop. This is his jam. Here's what's different about it this time. He's impersonating a motorcycle cop, and he wasn't alone. He's got a little motorcycle gang of other guys who pretend to be cops too. There's like a whole society of these guys who love impersonating law enforcement. And so they all have their fake uniforms on that say like Motor Patrol Unit or police. And since our Florida man here is not allowed to carry guns anymore, he does have a holster on, but it has one of these guns that shoots a chemical spray, like a mace gun. So it's not illegal for him to run around with the mace gun in his holster. He just wants to look like he has an actual gun on his hip. The problem is growing. Hold my beer.
1: Wait, hold my beer.
0: What? Hold my beer.
2: Hold my beer.
0: What is it? Delray Beach. Walking on the outskirts of downtown, and you hear a little noise from the storm drain, and sounds like a lady screaming for help. So you go run over there. Sure enough, you look down in the storm drain. There's a lady. Here's the Florida catch. She's not wearing any clothes.
4: 911, do you have an emergency?
5: Hi, yes. There's somebody stuck in a sewer over here on Atlantic. How did she get in there? I'm not sure. I don't know. She was just screaming. You hurt? Hey.
4: No,
5: she ain't hurt. She just don't got on no clothes.
0: All right, so the cops, firemen, whatever, they show up. They open the storm drain. They put down a ladder. They get her out. So she says she took off her clothes and went swimming, and then there was a little doorway in the canal where she was swimming. First off, you're not supposed to be swimming in that canal. So she goes behind the doorway, and then she goes into another little culvert, and then she goes into a storm drain, and then she's just shimmying through these little 36-inch pipes under the city, and she pops out in this storm drain, and she says she's been down there for 3 weeks.
6: It's kind of hard to believe. Obviously, you need food. You need water.
0: So the cops call it in, and sure enough, her live-in boyfriend reported her as missing 3 weeks ago. And I know what you're thinking. I'm thinking it, too. I thought maybe she was living with the Ninja Turtles. They just ordered some pizza. Did some karate, play with nunchucks.
1: Wait, hold my beer.
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1: Hold my beer.
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0: And you at 800-848-9222, like Dan. Welcome, Dan, to the other side of midnight. Hi, Dan.
1: Hi, Walter. I have to tell you, I absolutely treasure Florida stories. You just can't make stuff like that up.
0: James Parker, amazing. A great broadcaster. He does a great job. Good yes, stuff. Sir.
1: Good stuff. Walter, I want to reiterate your story about the value of air talent. When I was a youngster, I worked in a broadcast, a very small market AM radio station in central Illinois. And once a year, it was absolutely like Christmas again because the boss would pay me an extra $100 to climb the tower with a backpack to replace the light bulb at the top of the tower.
0: Yes.
1: It did quite a lot less than he could pay a commercial company to do that same thing.
0: Were you terrified? Were you terrified to do it?
1: Oh, my gosh. It was... I never had real height problems, but I couldn't do it today. It'd make me crazy.
0: Yeah. And did you ever fail? Did you manage to always do it?
1: No, I always managed. They told me when you got to the top, take the old light bulb out and just drop it. It would hit the concrete pad at the bottom of the tower and fall, turn into a million shards of glass, and put the new one in. Climb to the bottom of the tower and pick up the filament, the base and the filament for the old bulb and put it in the trash and you're done.
0: Exactly.
1: It was crazy.
0: Did you work at a daytimer, Dan?
1: It was a daytimer. It was tiny farm market station. I did the Chicago Board of Trade grain market reports in the morning. It was quite an experience.
0: I bet it was, Dan. We've had that experience, and I thank you. Thank you, sir. Thank you for listening to the show because you are a gourmet. Thank you very much. All right. Listen, in every major city, there's a frequency barrier. Now, they just deactivated the one in New York City. Every big city has a prison, but it's made out of frequency. You live in a prison. They just shut down the frequency wall in New York City. If you live in New York, you're going to feel different once you leave the city. Everybody does. You call it fresh air. You call it relaxing. You call it escaping stress. It's not because of the air. It's not because of the pace of life. It's the frequency wall. And the moment you cross its boundaries, your nervous system stops being overstimulated. It's overstimulated by the frequencies. It's called an urban hive. This project has been deployed in 34 major cities worldwide since 2001, hidden within the infrastructure of what? Those scary mobile phone towers, smart streetlights, 5G relays, installed on buildings that don't transmit any data. This system continuously sends a 7.4 gigahertz microwave with the frequency adjusted by 14 hertz pulses. It covers the entire metropolitan area. The 14 hertz frequency is highly significant. It matches the human anxiety response frequency, the brain's fear center. It vibrates at what? 14 hertz. When stimulated by this frequency, it produces cortisol continuously, without cause, without threat, without reason. This leads to chronic anxiety, insomnia, irritability, aggression, and depression. The outbreak of mental disorders in urban populations has not ceased and was not caused by society, not caused by the economy, but by the electromagnetic field. This field has precisely defined boundaries. It ends at the city limit. If you drive 20 minutes out of the big city, your feelings change. Your shoulders will slump. Your breathing will deepen. Your mind will calm down. Now, you may have thought this was natural, that it's because there are no weapons. Rural populations have lower rates of anxiety, depression, insomnia, not because of lifestyle differences, but because they live outside the frequency wall. And as a result, they've been in an unwitting control group for 24 years. Outside of the city frequency wall, there are no frequencies bombarding you, and you relax, son of a gun. But the frequency that's bombarding us, 14 hertz, causes anxiety. That has just stopped in New York City. It has not stopped in other cities. And you and I are going to learn more about that coming up this week. Absolutely fascinating. Those scary towers for cell phones, the microwave towers for cell phones, it's not just for cell phones. You've always suspected there's something more going on there. That isn't just cell phone towers, and we're right. And in New York City, the 5G towers are particularly scary because they're right outside of your building. Yeah, they're right outside of anybody's home. There was more I wanted to tell you about, but you and I will learn more about that. That's quite enough. And let's think about this again. This fascinates me.
2: You have to swallow so much stuff to believe the story that the establishment is pushing for Charlie Kirk's assassination. So this guy finds the open stairwell. He brings the gun up, but it's too big, so he has to take it apart and put it in his backpack. Still too big for his backpack, so he has to put it down his pant legs. But then if he did, he couldn't jump, go up the steps because he couldn't bend his knees. So I don't know how he got it up there. Nobody will tell me. So he gets up there, and then he changes his clothes.
3: Changes clothing on the roof, and then changes back into that clothing at some point.
2: He's up on top of that roof for 10 minutes. Nobody sees him. The cops don't see him. The $1 million security team doesn't see him. Nobody sees him except people in the crowd did see him.
4: So there's somebody on the roof right there?
2: So he puts the gun together, takes the shot, hits it. Perfect! Takes the gun apart, leaves the screwdriver there.
5: A screwdriver that was found on the rooftop.
2: Puts it under a towel, Spider-Man's his way off the top of a building, runs across campus with the gun apparently under a towel. Nobody sees this. He runs into the woods, puts the gun back together again without the screwdriver. He's a regular MacGyver, this guy. And then he hides the gun in the backyard of a house owned by Palantir. And if you think anything else besides that, you're a crazy Jew-hating conspiracy nut.
0: It's very unlikely that the kid, who they said is the person who shot Charlie Kirk from a great distance with a very distracting crowd, an absolutely precise shot to the artery, carotid artery in his neck, precise shot. The more you study it, the more you think about it, the odds are bad. Meanwhile, you look at where his clip-on microphone was positioned. That would be a perfect place to put a device capable of shooting him. Horrible as that sounds. There were a lot of questions that have not been answered there. And yet, once it's over, we haven't heard a word. Have we heard anything about the prosecution of that guy? Have we heard anything about who he is, what he was? How he got there, how he got to be such a good shot, I haven't heard anything. But I know that Charlie Kirk was a dangerous guy to too many people. He had access. He could have been the next president 20 years from now. He had access to all media, any interviewer, any guest, any host. If they got a call from Charlie Kirk, Charlie would be booked. He'd get on the air. Well, that's real power. Today, in our culture, that's real power. To be able to go on the air anywhere, anytime. Walter Sterling can't get that. I can't get stand-up comics to come on this show. There's one stand-up comic I want. Christina Mariani. I want Christina Mariani. How hard can this be? I'll get her. Sounds terrible, but I will. Whenever they have a form to reach them, you know, manager, agent, a lot of nonsense. I have to get through a lot of nonsense. But Christina Mariani wants to be on this show. She belongs on this show. This show was made for her. I think you'll agree. All right, Father's Day.
6: If you know a man who's always awake late at night, that's not insomnia. Mm-hmm. That's the only time the world stops asking him for something. Mm-hmm. Daytime, he's performing, he's providing, he's solving everyone else's problems. But at 3 a.m., it's the only moment that's his, the only time he doesn't have to pretend.
7: Yeah.
6: So before you judge him for being tired, understand,
7: yeah,
6: nighttime is the only peace that man gets.
7: Yeah.
0: A lot of calls and texts about Lori McDonald, a clinical Oh, look at that. Oh, that's interesting. A clinical hypnotherapist. And she has the ability through hypnosis to help you lose weight, get rid of anxiety, fear of public speaking. But more importantly to us on the other side of midnight, she has worked with over 1,000 UFO abductees. 1,000. Over 1,000 people who have met aliens, have been traumatized by their experience with aliens or interdimensional beings or other dimensional beings or from the future. But she's worked with thousands of people who have been traumatized by their experience with other dimensional being, plasma beings. She's worked with them. And coming up in just seconds, you and I are going to hear Lori McDonald explain her amazing practice and her astonishing life and her astonishing life work. This is the only place where it's discussed. All of the UFO files that are being dropped, the UAP files that are being dropped by the President of the United States, it's really interesting, but here it is in practice. Thousands of people have experienced aliens, extra-dimensional beings, other life forms, breeding programs. And then they go to Lori McDonald to talk with her about it. Lori McDonald. So coming up in just seconds, we'll hear from Lori McDonald. I have an email. It's walter.sterling@wabcradio.com. walter.sterling@wabcradio.com. I answer every email. I think that's just common courtesy. That's what should be done. Common courtesy. And this is very important. Anything you like on this show, you can hear again. Go to the app, 77 WABC. That's the app. It is the first radio app that I have seen that I actually understand. Everything makes sense. Easy to find what I'm looking for. 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Most apps that I've ever dealt with, especially audio apps, you push something and it says buffering now. What? 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This, the 77 WABC app, it just works. I'm Walter Sterling. 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
7: If you're a young professional looking for a starter apartment anywhere in the United States of America, guess where the most expensive place to live is? 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I'm not going to Cleveland. 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
0: All right, ladies and gentlemen, let's go. We have a lot to do tonight. First, you and I are going to talk to the queen of Sacramento. You ready? The queen of Sacramento. The dominant award winner in the city of Sacramento, Lori McDonald, who's a clinical hypnotherapist. A clinical hypnotherapist. Lori McDonald, first you got to tell us what a clinical hypnotherapist is.
18: Well, it's a hypnotherapist that has done their clinical hours and have advanced from being a hypnotist to a therapist to a clinical hypnotherapist. So it puts me in teaching level.
0: That's a pretty advanced degree. Congratulations. That's a big deal.
18: Thank you. I've been doing this since 1994.
0: Congratulations. And you are well-known in Sacramento. You've won many Better Business Bureau-type awards. Congratulations on that. You and I are going to talk about how you can help Midnight Misfits become more successful. But first, I want to talk with you about your experience with and your opinion about extraterrestrials, abductions, people who have been traumatized by those types of events. Will you share that with us?
18: Absolutely. Well, first off, let me just tell you, for the longest time, I ran a very large support group, and the support group was free of charge and gave a platform to anybody who had suffered any level of trauma or intrigue or confusion as to what they may have experienced. And these meetings went on monthly for many years, and so been really a privilege to be able to hold that space for people who for so many decades have been denied that by being ostracized or alienated or told that they were crazy. But now, as you can see, sort of 21st century forward thinking, it's a lot safer now for somebody to say, hey, I had face-to-face, eye-to-eye contact with a non-human being. The communication was telepathic, and this is what happened. And they begin to tell their stories. But these stories now are shaping the consciousness. It's really the questions we have to ask are, who are these extraterrestrials? And are they extraterrestrials just because we see them in space? Because a lot of the sightings, you know, are coming out of the water. So we can't make a bunch of assumptions. We call them spacecraft because we see them, but they are in low space. So we really don't know exactly what we're dealing with. It could be interdimensional, could be ultra-dimensional, and it definitely could be subterranean or extraterrestrial. But the point is, there are a plethora of different types of non-human entities that are communicating with humans. Right now, they're communicating with humans as if there's some level of urgency, which is interesting because that does align with other theories of what could be happening on the planet right now.
0: Having this vast experience with different types of possible alien entities, extraterrestrial, interdimensional, putting aside your skill as a professional observer, a scientific background, in your opinion, your gut feeling, what are these things?
18: All right. I think that the primary non-human entity interaction is with gray extraterrestrials or gray aliens or types of grays as they have hybrids with reptilians. Those would be the two dominant forces. There may be other types, but these are the two that do most of the manipulation. As we know, they come like a thief in the night. They come to children or adults, but they have a narrative, and they don't deliberately try to cause harm, but they really don't care what the consequences of their actions, because they've left hundreds of thousands of people around the world traumatized, where the direction of their belief system, their reality has been challenged to a point where they don't know where they fit in anymore or what their existence is all about. So there's a lot of levels of trauma, spiritual and physical. So I think that there are two things. One, they're interested in the genetics of the humans for a hybridization program. I think that they're attracted to humans that possess a higher level of extrasensory perception or some inclination of psychism, trained or untrained. I think that they're interested in those people because they fear those people, as those are the people that are able to see them clearer and communicate with them. They can't tune them out as easily as they can tune out a human who has zero ability in telepathy. And secondly, I think they want to have a human alien that has a soul. I think that they're a thin photocopy of what they might have been at one time, and that the natural ascension process for the human is to elevate awareness and consciousness through third, fourth, and fifth dimensional consciousness awareness and understanding. I don't think that they can move into that level of awareness because they don't have a soul. We think they live between 900 and 1100 years, and abduction can be opportunistic, where you just happen to be in the right place, or it can be a lifetime experience. It could be a bloodline experience where it's people in your family.
0: Lori McDonald, you said that they don't care about the consequences of what they do. Isn't that the definition of evil? Isn't that the definition of Satan?
18: Yes and no. Let me just tell you, good and bad are both conceptualized ideas created by the humans. There is an energy that supersedes those dualistic understandings of behavior. So if we think beyond good and bad, we have to see that there is something higher, and then there is also something neutral. So yes, it seems demonic, negative, careless, thoughtless, certainly inhumane to float a person through a wall or to harvest genetics or to implant foreign objects for tracking and other reasons. Yes, it seems very negative. Is that their agenda or intention?

0: can't say for sure, but I do know that they have a disdain for the humans. They do not want us to advance. They just want to use us kind of like for spare parts. I think that they're very interested in our ability to procreate and to have that internal light of a soul.
1: Lori McDonald, having helped to treat dozens, maybe hundreds of people who've had alien...
0: Thousands of people.
1: What is the common trait of all of these experiences? When they sit down and talk to you, you go, oh, again. Is there a common story?
0: There is, depending on the specific race of entity that we're talking about. If we're talking about the grays, then definitely, yes, they're coming and they are often taken onto a craft or somewhere that feels underground. And so if we're talking about gray or reptilian abduction, and again, abduction is being taken against your will. And so you have to ask, well, who would go willingly? Well, here's the universal loophole that they can use. They have a technology that I like to refer to as the Delta brainwave transmitter, because they seem to be able to cross sort of our theta and alpha brainwaves, or delta brainwaves even, and create or simulate a sleep state so that during the experience, we become very compliant. First, we become very afraid. Then they sort of neutralize that energy and we become compliant, which means we don't say no. And if you don't say no, then there is the law of non-compliance, which means that you're agreeing by participating. So that's a bit of a loophole. And again, trickery, which does make you, you know, lean again towards the direction of evil because it's manipulative. So they do have some loopholes. So the common denominator with the grays, of course, is the hybridization program, which is terrifying. Think of this for a moment. Think of being taken against your will to a place and knowing that your eggs are being used to create a hybrid. And then through the 80s and 90s, women were brought onto or into a place that looked like a craft where they were asked to sort of nurture these babies. And the babies were described as everything from having no nose at all to having huge trunk-like elephant noses, to being human, some babies being completely extraterrestrial looking, others having this weak, thin human thinning hair, but large eyes, eyes that had pupils like human eyes. And so we have to wonder about the human side of those children that don't get integrated onto the planet or put back into society. They have this need, this desire to be nourished and nurtured by the human mother. That's the right. They're deprived of this.
1: Lori McDonald, our women are being abducted to care for and nurture and raise these alien hybrid babies. It's an incredible story. And you may have questions for Lori McDonald. Lori McDonald's a stunning speaker, a terrific person to share this time with us. It's an amazing amount of experience she's had with thousands of abductees, thousands. She is a clinical hypnotherapist, and here's your number. It's 800-848-9222, 800-848-9222. Lori McDonald, clinical hypnotherapist who has worked with thousands of abductees facing every type of alien imaginable. And the last thing she just said is stunning, which is many of these people, our women are abducted to raise, nurture, work with, make whole alien hybrid children, some with no noses, some with elephant noses. It's a stunning perspective. Plus, believe it or not, Lori McDonald also, as a hypnotherapist, is able to talk to us about anger control, weight management, which is, I know, is a particular problem for you, And smoking cessation, phobias, pain management, self-esteem, emotional release. A remarkable woman. Lori McDonald with you on the other side of midnight with Walter Sterling at 800-848-9222, 800-848-9222. What is this? What? Oh, this is the Red Apple Audio Network.

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1: Optimism after U.S.-Iran talks. I'm Dave Anthony, Fox News.
2: We made a lot of good progress. We did exactly what we wanted to do.
1: Vice President Vance, a short time ago at the Lake Lucerne Resort in Switzerland where the negotiations took place, he says that includes nuclear progress and the push to prevent Iran from having weapons.
2: We, and this is probably what we're most excited about as Americans, the Iranians have agreed to invite IAEA inspectors back into their country.
1: As for another big part of the conflict, oil and other shipping.
2: We wanted to build a mechanism for keeping the Strait of Hormuz open. It is open.
1: But Fox's Jonathan Savage reports.
3: It was not all smooth sailing. Iranian state media said negotiations were paused after what it called an insulting message from President Trump. He posted on social media, "We'll hit Iran very hard if the Iranians don't stop proxies causing trouble in Lebanon. Technical level talks will continue through the week."
1: Now, Hezbollah and Israel did not attack each other yesterday for the first time in months. Britain's Prime Minister Keir Starmer resigned this morning.
4: "Every decision I've taken has been about putting the country I love first."
1: President Trump had been critical of Starmer over immigration policy and for Britain not helping the U.S. with Iran. On top of that,
5: you've had local elections in which the Labour Party were decimated by a lot of other parties, by Reform in particular. And of course, you had Peter Mandelson, who was the man that Keir Starmer picked to become ambassador to America. And it turned out he had close relationships with Jeffrey Epstein.
1: Starmer will stay on until there's a new prime minister, and Fox's Benjamin Hall also reports there's a frontrunner already.
5: Andy Burnham, who is the mayor of Manchester, finally won a seat in Parliament, and he is widely considered to be the next contender.
1: A famous economist has died. Alan Greenspan was chairman of the Federal Reserve almost 20 years, from President Reagan to George W. Bush. His wife, famous journalist Andrea Mitchell, put out a statement that Greenspan died at their home this morning of complications of Parkinson's disease. He was 100 years old. 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
1: Now that summer has arrived, the Supreme Court is winding down its term with fewer than 20 cases left to decide. We'll get more rulings this week, some of them high profile.
18: One pending case will determine whether to uphold the president's executive order ending birthright citizenship. Executive power is at the heart of several other cases, including the president's ability to fire agency, board, or commission members. One case involves the firing of an FTC commissioner. The other involves the attempted firing of a Federal Reserve Board governor. The justices also heard a case that will determine the circumstances by which an administration can end temporary protected status for a group of migrants. Another case involves whether states can have rules that ban transgender athletes from women's and girls' sports. And yet another case pertains to how long states can accept mail-in ballots after Election Day. Jessica Rosenthal, Fox News.
1: On Wall Street, coming off a long holiday weekend, hardly any movement right now for stock futures, and oil prices are also barely budging. Woody and Buzz back on top of the box office.
19: Moviegoers are still turning out for Toy Story.
20: Tex invaded our house, too.
21: I don't know, Jesse. Toys are for play, but tech is for everything.
19: The fifth installment of Disney and Pixar's Toy Story, with the biggest opening of the year so far, earning $160 million at the domestic box office. Internationally, it pulled in $152 million for a global start of $312 million. Steven Spielberg's Disclosure Day slipped to second place with $17 million in its second weekend. Obsession comes in third with $14.2 million in its sixth weekend. Kathleen Maloney, Fox News.
1: At Soccer's World Cup, Iran Iran played again at the Los Angeles Stadium. Some Iranian Americans protested, booing the country's anthem. Iran played Belgium to a draw. Cape Verde also tied Uruguay. Spain shut out Saudi Arabia 4-0. Japan blanked Tunisia by the same score. Egypt beat New Zealand 3-1. I'm Dave.

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16: Monday, June 22nd, 2026. I'm Grinnell Scott. The weekly parade of primaries continues this week, focused on three states, as the status of a tenuous peace arrangement between the U.S. and Iran remains uncertain.
17: The level of enthusiasm that I think Democrats were hoping to ride to success in November doesn't seem to be manifesting itself, certainly not in my district.
18: I'm Jessica Rosenthal. Another county enacts a temporary pause on building AI data centers as states consider moratoriums on these projects and members of Congress are paying attention.
19: I think in the coming months and into the next round of state legislative sessions, we'll see even more activity on that front.
20: And I'm Ted Jenkins. I've got the final word on the Fox News Rundown.
16: It's New York, Utah, and Maryland in the midterm primary spotlight this week. In Maryland, Democrat Wes Moore said he doesn't plan to seek the presidency in 2028, but he is on the ballot seeking a second term as governor this year. In Utah, the state's four Republican-held House seats are up, all expected to stay in the red column. Then there's New York State, where the vast majority of its House seats are held by Democrats. At a get-out-the-vote rally in Brooklyn late last week, New York Mayor Zoran Mamdani said there must be a strategic change in Democrats.
21: For far too long, our party has seen its job as managing decline instead of delivering material change for working people. It has seen its job as explaining why we cannot instead of showing how we can. And that old way of thinking will lose on Tuesday.
16: In addition to that, Vice President J.D. Vance and U.S. negotiators are talking with Iran, hoping to solidify a peace deal, with the vice president saying this is a critical moment.
22: We found great partners in working with the Qataris, the Pakistanis, our friends in Israel. We're all working towards regional peace. There, of course, are going to be sometimes disagreements about precisely how to get there.
16: As the negotiations toward a binding deal go on, is there hope it can get done?
23: I think you have to look at this from a 30,000-foot perspective.
16: Mike Lawler is a Republican U.S. House member representing New York's 17th congressional district.
23: Number one, the president made a decision last year to strike their nuclear facilities and this year to go after their military.

0: capabilities and leadership of the country. And it has put Iran back on its heels. It has forced them in many respects to actually address these issues, from their nuclear ambitions to their financing of terrorism and the illicit oil trade that has flowed specifically with China. And when the president put a blockade in place of their blockade, what it did was it crippled their economy. I mean, they were losing $500 million a day. They have over 300% inflation in their country right now. And, you know, ultimately, you have this MOU that was a sign that outlines the crux of a final agreement, which ultimately, from my vantage point, boils down to a few key points. But chief among them is the destruction of the dust, the enriched uranium, or turning it over. And if they engage in that, then, you know, there's opportunity to start to ease some of the economic pressures that have been put in place on them. If they don't, then there's zero chance for that to happen, and all bets are off, and ultimately the administration will consider its options, including additional military activity.
1: The fact that this is, for many people in this country, a still a very unpopular war. Granted, the administration has its priorities in wanting to have Iran get rid of its nuclear program. Does the fact that many Americans don't favor this action, how much does that have a bearing on what we do from this point forward?
0: Generally speaking, most people don't favor war. It is a last resort for a reason, and we don't want to have to take military action unless absolutely necessary. And ultimately, the president made a difficult, but in my opinion, necessary decision to ensure that the threat of a nuclear Iran is eliminated. And we have taken significant action over these months to ensure their military capabilities are severely diminished and degraded. But while people may not, you know, favor this operation, I can tell you they will be far less favorable if Iran has a nuclear weapon and uses it in any form or fashion, or uses it for the purpose of extorting the rest of the world.
1: Is there any hope, if there is an agreement to have Iran get rid of their nuclear capabilities, any chance they have at a nuclear weapon, is there a chance down the road for a normalized relationship with Iran?
0: That is all dependent on the regime. You know, ultimately, the Iranian people are not who we are in conflict with. We want the Iranian people to be free. We want the Iranian people to be able to prosper and to be part of the global community. It is the result of 47 years of, you know, a dictatorship that has put the Iranian people in this predicament where they've had to live under the yoke of terror. We want that to change, of course. I mean, I don't think there's anybody that would be against Iran being part of the global community if they change their behavior.
1: It is something we are definitely going to be watching as that develops and as these talks continue. I want to bring it home, though, because this week the New York primary ahead of the midterms is happening, and your race, one of the many races in the U.S. House in New York. How's your race going? How do you feel you sit at this point, just a couple of days from people casting their final votes in those races?
0: I feel very good about where we are. I, of course, do not have a Republican primary. We are unopposed, but there's a five-way Democratic primary that we'll see, you know, who comes out of. It's a complete toss-up at this point. I don't think there's any clear favorite, and they've had to spend millions of dollars, and yet turnout was about 12,500 voters in the Democratic primary with 8 days of early voting and absentee balloting, you know, complete. So the level of enthusiasm that I think Democrats were hoping to ride to success in November doesn't seem to be manifesting itself, certainly not in my district. And so, you know, I feel good about where we are and the work that I have done in my district, from delivering the single largest tax cut in American history and lifting the cap on salt to helping secure the border and stop the massive influx of illegal immigration. We're about to pass a bipartisan housing bill that will help, you know, reduce red tape and increase

0: supply across the country, something that I've been championing since coming to Congress. And so, you know, there's a lot of work that we are engaged in and continuing to do on behalf of my constituents and the American people. And I think as we head into November, there'll be a very clear contrast.
1: One of the things I do want to ask you about is last week there was a Get Out the Vote rally in Brooklyn. Senator Bernie Sanders was there. New York Mayor Zohran Mamdani was there. Do we see, or are we seeing, in your mind, as you watch things like that, are we seeing the mayor of New York City, Zohran Mamdani, sort of becoming now the face of the Democratic Party as they move forward towards the midterms and towards the general in 2 years?
0: No question. And I said this last year that he would effectively become the face of the Democratic Party along with Bernie Sanders and AOC. And, you know, they are systemically taking apart the Democratic Party and defeating incumbents and defeating more moderate centrist Democrats. You saw in Maine, too. You saw in California. You know, the DCCC and Hakeem Jeffries went all in on the quote-unquote more centrist Democrat, and they lost. And as a result, it's going to really impact their ability to win the midterms with these crazy candidates that they're putting forth. So what may work in New York City ain't going to work in the suburbs of New York and across the country. That's going to ring out come November.
1: I want you to try to take me inside the campaigning, because as anyone knows who follows politics, you know, you have senators who run every 6 years. The president runs every 4 years. People in the U.S. House run every 2 years. Like I've often said, when you win an election, the next one starts. So when you are in the House, is it easier to run for the House if you're not in the House? Because between the time you spend in Washington and the time you spend working in your district, you kind of have to run on that record, and you can't really run a traditional campaign. Am I anywhere close to being accurate on that?
0: Well, I think in this current climate that we live in, it's often easier to run against something and be perpetually outraged, if you will. But to me, you know, I've run as a challenger. I've defeated Democrat incumbents, both for the state legislature and in Congress in 2-1 Democratic districts. And I've won re-election as an incumbent in a presidential year in a Democratic district that Kamala Harris won. So I've seen it all. And ultimately, at the end of the day, you get judged on your own record and you get judged on the work that you're doing. I show up in every community in my district. I've done over 2,000 in-person, in-district events. You know, my staff and I go to everything across the community. We've closed over 9,000 constituent cases, brought back over $50 million in benefits. Constituents are due from the IRS to Social Security. I've passed dozens of bills, and many of which have been signed into law. This housing bill that we're passing this week, I have 6 provisions in it. So, you know, we're doing the work. And I think when you actually do the job, when you show up, when you engage, even if people disagree with you, they respect the fact that you're busting your butt.
1: You briefly mentioned something there about what's to come, and you guys are back in session this week. What are the big priorities we can look for coming up?
0: Well, I think as we, you know, head towards November, we want to get this housing package done. We want to address energy. It's not just bringing down gas prices, but look at, you know, the state of New York. Utility rates are up 58% over the last 6 years. That has nothing to do with Washington and everything to do with Albany and the decisions made by Governor Hochul to shut down nuclear power and ban natural gas. And so, you know, we want to do permitting reform. We want to get large-scale energy projects across the country sited and stop the ability of states like New York to impact interstate commerce and the energy grid. So, you know, permitting reform is a key issue. We got to get the NDAA passed, FISA reauthorization, the Farm Bill, the surface transportation reauthorization, in addition to appropriations and funding the government. You know, these are critical issues. Healthcare costs are, you know, another area where I continue to work, and we try to find avenues by which we can reduce the cost of insurance, including passing associated health plans and allowing small businesses to pool together to purchase plans at a much cheaper rate. So, you know, there's a lot still on the plate and a lot that we're focused on as we head towards November.
1: Let's end on a little bit of a lighter note. We've got a big celebration coming up on the 4th of July, 250 years of America. Washington is going to be doing some big things. New York knows a little bit something about big celebrations. Where you plan to be?
0: I'm going to be in my district. You know, the Hudson Valley played an integral role in our nation's history. And, you know, from Henry Hudson coming up the Hudson River to Washington and the Revolutionary War and, you know, the Underground Railroad and the Civil War. So really a lot of wonderful history throughout my region. And we're going to celebrate that in communities all across my district. And my hometown, the town of Orangetown, we will be having a big parade on July 4th.
1: Congressman Mike Lawler, I know you don't have a primary, but I know you'll be watching to see how it turns out and maybe to see who you will be facing in November. Thanks for taking the time to join us. Best of luck to you, and thanks for being here on The Rundown.
0: Thank you. Appreciate it.
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4: Fast Report is live in the Air Supply Air Conditioning Traffic Center. Expect a higher level of service. Freeway is quiet as we get back to it on a Monday morning. There is a stall driver getting some help on 11 northbound at Eastern, but they're off on the right shoulder, not causing delay. Bad crash in the southeast as the intersection of Sunset and Pecos closed in all directions. Russell or Warm Springs can be used instead of Sunset, Eastern or Sandhill in place of Pecos. Injury wreck also on Harmon east of the Strip at Audrey. I'm Mitch Kelly in the Air Supply Air Conditioning Traffic Center.
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7: It's Monday, June 22nd. This is the Fox News Rundown. Iran's top diplomat Abbas Araghchi says major progress has been made in the first day of talks with the U.S. to end the conflict between Israel and Hezbollah in Lebanon. U.S. Senator Lindsey Graham of South Carolina, though, is skeptical that a diplomatic resolution can be reached.
8: If this diplomatic effort fails, President Trump is going to take the Strait of Hormuz. Yeah. We're going to run it. We're going to try to get Saudi Arabia to join the Abraham Accords in the Arab-Israeli conflict in 2026. And if Iran continues to attack Israel and Lebanon, the new policy will be we'll hit Iran.
7: 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I'm Sue Guzman on the Fox News Rundown.
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10: 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Members get more at Lowe's. And by the first ever Infiniti QX65. Sweden was on the receiving end of a 5-1 rout at the hands of the Netherlands. Braces from Brian Brobbey and Cody Gakpo were enough to keep the Dutch at the top of Group F. But they're not alone on the top, as Japan beat Tunisia 4-0 in the late game, eliminating them from the tournament. The final match day on Thursday will determine who wins Group F, along with those who will move on. I'm Fernando Carlos.
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4: This report is live in the Air Supply Air Conditioning Traffic Center. 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No issues on the freeways right now. Accident-free conditions. The same can't be said for the surface streets, especially true in the southeast, where a bad crash has the intersection of Sunset and Pecos closed in all directions. That happened around 3 this morning. No estimate for when the intersection of Sunset and Pecos is going to open back up. Also have a crash with injuries reported. Harmon east of the Strip at Audrey. I'm Mitch Kelly in the Air Supply Air Conditioning Traffic Center.
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25: I'm Maria Bartiromo, and this is the Fox Business Report.
26: Economist Alan Greenspan has died. He served 5 terms as chair of the Federal Reserve. He was 100. His wife of 29 years, Andrea Mitchell, released a statement saying Greenspan passed away at their home from complications of Parkinson's disease. Crude oil prices have moderated since the interim U.S.-Iran peace deal, though Reuters says lower fuel costs are not likely to result in airfares coming down. U.S. airlines raised ticket prices and bag fees and cut schedules to make up for the jump in fuel costs, but the steps only offset part of the increased costs. The FDA has agreed to reverse its rejection of a treatment for a rare and fatal brain disease. RegenxBio developed the experimental gene therapy. That's your Fox Business Report. I'm Jenny Cosolda, invested in you.

0: This is the Fox News Rundown.
1: At a House budget hearing this spring, Ohio Democratic Congresswoman Marcy Kaptur told Energy Secretary Chris Wright ahead of primaries in her state.
2: You should see the signs. There's more political signs against AI in our region than for candidates in the upcoming races. Now, that's pretty significant.
1: She said she didn't know when or how, but that a backlash to AI data centers was coming. Wright agreed with her.
3: The opposition to AI is growing, particularly across rural America. The administration worked from the start, and we rolled out just a few weeks ago the ratepayer protection pledge so that the developers of data centers need to bring money up front into communities. They need to sign deals that will stop the rise of power prices, that will invest in the local communities for training and jobs.
1: A recent Gallup poll shows 7 in 10 Americans oppose construction of data centers for AI in their local areas. Last week, Nashville's Mayor Freddie O'Connell made his city and county the latest to put a temporary pause or moratorium on new data center construction after residents filled a planning commission meeting to protest a center near the Nashville Zoo.
4: We don't want negative impacts of data centers in our neighborhoods.
1: More than a dozen states are considering proposals for temporary moratoriums on data centers, including Pennsylvania, Georgia, and Michigan. Residents packed into a recent city council meeting in Pittsburgh, California, in Contra Costa County. KTVU Fox 2 said they were protesting a proposed data center at the site of the old Delta View golf course.
5: If you want some money, I got some change in my pocket. Take that. Leave the AI data centers alone. You can keep it. You can keep it.
6: We, the residents, oppose this construction because it will not generate real local jobs. They will most likely bring in outside staff and will only worsen traffic.
1: A new map from Politico shows proposed and planned sites include 1,500 new data centers in 232 congressional districts.
7: The top concerns for people are energy and electricity prices, water usage, and really like the character of their communities.
1: Thomas Meyer is the Strategic Organizing Projects Director for Food and Water Watch.
7: One of the things that I hear a lot is that, especially in more rural communities or even communities that are not necessarily rural, but are just kind of smaller, tighter knit communities, that people live there or, you know, moved there for, you know, certain characteristics, and a massive industrial facility run by, you know, big tech billionaires is not what they had in mind.
1: We just saw recently Nashville approve the mayor there approving of a temporary pause, a moratorium. I am understanding some more cities are engaging in this idea of a temporary pause. Are you seeing that? Do you think we're going to soon see states issuing temporary moratoriums?
7: I think there were moratoria proposals in about a dozen states in the like 2026 legislative sessions, you know, at the state level. And a couple of them passed. And I think in the coming months and into the next round of state legislative sessions, we'll see even more activity on that front.
1: We hear from AI companies and their industry advocates. They say things like, you know, Google, Meta, Microsoft, Amazon, they're all investing in projects that are meant to not rely or take away from the energy source that residents are using. If this gets sort of solved, is this a solution? Would this calm concerns?
7: It's really not. And that's for a few reasons, especially with dirty energy like fracked gas and nuclear power. That's leading to a whole other, you know, host of issues for the people that live there near those facilities or have to deal with the impacts of the resource extraction involved. So, you know, it might assuage some people's concerns about electricity prices, but it creates a whole other range of problems for other people.
1: So how do you feel then about the claims that AI is a national security issue? We have to compete with China. We have to have data centers in order to do all of the things we want to do here. Are you guys generally then opposed to that idea, or is there any solution you see as sort of working so that everybody can sort of have what they want, that there's a win-win?
7: It's an age-old trick for, you know, corporations and their backers in the government to see, you know, some opposition to some corporate project and claim that those folks are, you know, standing in the way of national security. Of course, national security is always like a very vague concept and very broadly or loosely defined. And what, you know, communities are asking for is some time to figure it out. There's time needed to figure out, you know, how to make the physical infrastructure and the data centers themselves not come at the expense of communities and residents and utility bills and people's health and well-being, and also time for us as a society and as our lawmakers to catch up with the real threats and harms of AI.
1: Thomas Meyer with Food and Water Watch, thank you so much for joining us.
7: Thanks for having me.
1: Now, last year, the president signed an executive order encouraging development of AI data centers. At last week's G7 summit, he said this about AI companies' need for power and energy.
8: They're not taking

0: The community's electricity, I gave them the right, it's my idea, I gave them the right to build electric plants like Con Edison in New York. Dig, we must. And they've come up with plants that nobody's ever seen anything like them.
1: So for advocates of the AI industry, the writing is on the wall.
2: Well, I don't know what's going to happen between here and the end, but I can tell you what's going to happen in the end. The data centers are going to get built.
1: John Cofrancesco is the founder of American AI Logistics.
2: The only question that is at hand is whether they're going to get built here in the United States or we're going to put them in Mexico, in Canada, or China. It is 100% certainty that the data centers are going to be built.
1: MIT says by 2028, AI alone could consume as much electricity annually as 22% of all U.S. households. Companies are trying to compensate, right, with reliance on like off-grid natural gas projects, relying on nuclear power, so they're not taking energy from actual residents. Will this work, or will there still be some pressure on a grid system that everyone's reliant upon?
2: Those type of predictions are notoriously bad. In fact, a lot of the statisticians, not the individuals, but the groups that were making quotes like that on population, were telling us we were going to have like a 22 billion person population by the mid-2050s. And now all you hear is that we're having population collapse. So I wouldn't read too much into those types of predictions because they assume, often wrongly, that the arrow of growth just continues infinitely, and it never does. But even if you accept those predictions as being accurate, the reality is our grid as it sits today is overproductive on all but a handful of days in a year. It fails in productivity on the hottest days in August when everybody's got their air conditioner on, and it fails in productivity when we have hurricanes. But short of that, we actually produce more energy than we need today, and we're adding more production. So I think it is reasonable for people to be concerned about noise or pollution, and it's reasonable for people to say, hey, I don't want my price of electricity to go up. But when you just look at it on the actual numbers, those are valid concerns, but not material risks.
1: Yeah, I was going to say, even if you're right, there is more energy produced than we need, except on certain days. And even so, we're seeing energy prices climb, and a lot of the blame is going to AI. So even if we do have a surplus of energy, we're still seeing a pretty steep increase for a lot of folks, especially on the Eastern Seaboard, in increased energy prices.
2: If you turned off every data center in the United States, you'd still see energy prices climb. They're climbing because our infrastructure is getting old. They're climbing because there's a lot of global pressure on energy, particularly in oil because of Iran. And they're climbing because we have, you know, some very stringent regulations about adding new productivity into the market. And so the data centers are really being used as a scapegoat here. The reality is, even if the consumptive nature of the data centers was accurate to the predictions, it still wouldn't be the prime mover in the cost of energy.
1: 7 out of 10 Americans in this latest Gallup poll say they don't want them in their neighborhoods. They complain of light pollution, noise. Again, there's concerns over water usage. What do you tell those folks? Like, sorry, you either have to accept this, or these data centers will just be built by our adversaries. I mean, is there some sort of middle ground or some solution you're seeing proposed that you think might solve this?
2: I actually think there's a little bit of a grift going on here. So there are a handful of companies that are going to make a ton of money in AI, probably less than 20. And there's a whole bunch of people who are too far behind to catch up. So what they're doing is they're astroturfing. And you'll recall in the 90s, there were people that were losing their minds because cell phone signals were causing brain cancer. Well, of course, that turned out to not be true. So we don't have a situation where it's a binary option. And that is what these astroturfers are doing. They're trying to make it seem binary. It's not. We can have all the data centers we need, and they don't have to be next to your house. In the same way that you don't want to live next to a slaughterhouse or you don't want to live next to a garbage dump, we have really effective zoning laws to keep things like that from happening. And if you're concerned on a particular location, work with your local legislature to make sure that the zoning laws are appropriate, that the data centers are not in the middle of your town. Put them a little bit of the ways out.
1: What do you think the likelihood is some of these more novel ideas come to fruition, like Elon Musk's idea of, you know, lower Earth orbit data centers in space using solar power, or this Oregon company's idea of putting data centers out, you know, floating in the ocean that would solve this water cooling issue? Do you think some of this will happen?
2: Absolutely. But on what time scale and for what purpose? Mm. So it is a certainty that we're going to get some sort of compute in space, and it will largely be solar powered. that's not a function of needing more data centers. That's a function of it's probably going to be more efficient to do the production of certain types of compute in space where those satellites are also sending out the signals. The same is with ocean cooling. And that may or may not be the solution that wins, but there's going to be a series of technologies that are going to handle overheating, which when you're talking about data centers is one of the principal movers. It's why they use water consumption. Those things are going to continue to evolve and improve because the companies need to be more efficient, not because it's, you know, not because they feel good about it, but because it reduces costs.
1: Finally, John, I read that we have somewhere between like 2,000 and 3,000 operational data centers right now. Data Center Map actually says it's more than 4,300, but that there are more than 1,500 additional ones planned or being built. How many do we need?
2: I think it's fair to say that it's likely that we overbuild. That's what happens in these boom and bust cycles. So we're probably going to build too many. And then over time, that overbuild will probably flatten out. So you'll probably see a bunch go up here in the next 5-6 years, and then it'll cool off after that for 5 or 6 years, maybe 10 years, depending on how the technology evolves. I mean, tomorrow, somebody could come out with a large language model that just uses less compute, and then you'll find that the need goes down from 1,500 new ones to like 300 new ones. So it's very, very difficult to predict that.
1: John Cofrancesca, thank you so much for joining us.
2: Thank you so much for having me.
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14: Fast Report is live in the Air Supply Air Conditioning Traffic Center. 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Good conditions overall on the freeways. Accident free. Just a bit sluggish on 15 southbound between Charleston and Sahara. Nasty crash in the southeast from around 3 this morning. Still has the intersection of Sunset at Pecos closed in all directions. Have an accident in the southwest. Tropicana between Decatur and Jones at Lindell. Also one with injuries on Harmon just east of the strip at Audrey. That's drawn a lot of Metro Police presence to that scene. I'm Mitch Kelly in the Air Supply Air Conditioning Traffic Center.
15: KDON. Papa Peace Talks in Lucerne, Switzerland are moving along with Vice President J.D. Vance saying Iran agrees to allow nuclear inspectors back into their nation to check out and make sure they aren't building weapons. And the VP admits,
16: honestly, there is still a lot to do as we continue to make progress on the nuclear talks, on the economic talks, as we continue to demine the straits and ensure that that flow of traffic continues to pick back up.
15: On a different front,
17: the Iranians also acknowledged major progress in the talks, adding that a deconfliction cell for Lebanon will be the first real test of the understanding. Israel and Hezbollah did not trade fire on Sunday for the first time since March 2nd.
15: And Fox's Trey Yinks in Tel Aviv. He was the leader of the Federal Reserve for almost 20 years. Alan Greenspan dead at the age of 100. That from his wife, journalist Andrea Mitchell, who says it was from complications of Parkinson's disease. America's listening to Fox News.

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1: The World Cup continues with four matches today. First one on Fox, 1 p.m. Eastern time in Arlington, Texas. Argentina plays Austria. Both teams won their opening matches. Sunday, 4-0 wins by Spain over Saudi Arabia and Japan versus Tunisia. Belgium and Iraq played a scoreless draw. Cape Verde got its second point with a 2-2 draw versus Uruguay. Golf, Wyndham Clark won the U.S. Open by one stroke, his second U.S. Open title and second major. Serena Williams will not only play doubles at Wimbledon, the 23-time Grand Slam singles champ has accepted an invite to play singles as well. Hockey trade, the Senator sent Brady Tkachuk to the Panthers, where he'll team up with his brother Matthew. That's your sports on the Fox News Rundown. Jared Max, Fox News.
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3: I learned very quickly after Get Out and coaching, what were you doing? Who cares about anybody graduating? You're not allowed to as a coach anymore. You're not. You're not allowed to worry about disciplining players for not going to class or running afoul of the law. That's considered abuse now. Academics, that's in the hand of the academic department. Discipline, you got to be very careful. You got to document everything. I don't think you can get them up. That's abuse. We must do something else. We must be smarter. Fine. And then the payment. You know, coaches make a ton of money. They do. Players make a ton of money. Assistant coaches, referees, hell, everybody, broadcasters, everybody's making money. All right, with that comes pressure. And for coaches, and we've seen this, we've seen coaches fired after 1 year. Hell, we saw Urban Meyer in the NFL fired halfway through a year. That's how ridiculous this whole thing has gotten.
4: 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I'm Dan Dockich, and this is Fox News Rundown.
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10: Every generation faces a new technological revolution. Today, it's artificial intelligence. Just 40 years ago, it was the internet. And according to some of the biggest names in tech, AI may eventually become so powerful that millions of Americans will need government checks just to get by. Their solution? Universal basic income. You know, the idea sounds simple enough. Every American receives a government payment regardless of whether they work, how much they earn, or how much they contribute to society. Supporters claim it's the inevitable answer to automation and artificial intelligence. They are wrong. And many leaders promoting this across the country have it wrong. Not because AI won't transform the economy, it absolutely will. They are wrong because they make the same mistake people have made during every major technological advancement in human history, assuming that because jobs change, that work disappears. It never has. When automobiles replaced horse-drawn transportation, millions of jobs vanished. Yet, millions more were created in manufacturing, construction, logistics, insurance, tourism, and countless industries that didn't previously exist. The same thing happened with personal computers, the internet, smartphones, and cloud computing. Even if universal basic income were economically effective, which is highly debatable, we would still have to answer a simple question. Who pays for it? The United States is already carrying a national debt closing in on $40 trillion. Interest payments on that debt quickly becoming the largest line item in our fiscal budget. Now imagine sending checks to Americans every month. Not just the poor, not just the unemployed, everyone. The price tag quickly becomes staggering. Government would ultimately have three choices: raise taxes, print money, or borrow even more. None of these options create prosperity. In fact, they often create the opposite. It's cultural. The American dream has never been about receiving a government check. Never. It's about creating value for others. It's about ownership of assets. It's about building something for the future. It's about improving your skills, taking risks, solving problems, and participating in the growth of the economy. The answer to artificial intelligence is not less ambition, it's more ambition. Leaders who promote this idea may believe the future requires universal basic income. I believe the future requires universal basic opportunity. So it's time to get off the couch, because history has shown us that when Americans are given a chance to innovate, adapt, and compete, they don't need a guaranteed paycheck. They create their own prosperity. And to me, that's a far better future than anything universal basic income can offer.
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2: I want to Brian Kilmeade, the latest on the war in Iran. Are we heading towards peace or more war? Mark Thiessen knows he'll be joining us too. Chris Sununu on getting our planes flying again and the people on board on time again. We'll discuss all that on the Thursday edition of the Brian Kilmeade Show. 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
6: There was a lot of good progress. I'm Dave Anthony, Fox News. That's what Vice President Vance says after leading the U.S. in talks with Iran over the weekend.
7: We laid a very good foundation for a successful final deal.
6: He says the talks included keeping the Strait of Hormuz open for shipping, and Iran agreed to let nuclear inspectors back in. The vice president calls that a first step to
7: permanently ending a nuclear weapons program in Iran.
8: The Iranians also acknowledge major progress in the talks, adding that a deconfliction cell for Lebanon will be the first real test of the understanding. Israel and Hezbollah did not trade fire on Sunday for the first time since March 2nd, according to the UN.
6: Fox's Trey Yingston, Tel Aviv. Political upheaval this morning in Britain. Prime Minister Keir Starmer announcing,
9: I will resign as leader of the Labour Party.
6: And he'll step down when a new prime minister is chosen. President Trump's been critical of Starmer over immigration for Britain not helping the U.S. with Iran. The president also boasted on Truth Social that he could make Chicago safe in 1 month. After weekend shootings left 8 people dead, more than 30 wounded, Acting Attorney General Todd Blanche just told Fox,
10: what we're talking about here is stopping the violence, the weekend violence. And there you need to work hand in hand with local law enforcement. They want to work with us. Yeah. I guarantee it.
6: But Illinois Governor J.B. Pritzker, a Democrat, does not want federal intervention. The president also posted that work will get underway immediately to fix the Washington reflecting pool, claiming vandals seriously damaged it. U.S. Attorney for D.C. Janine Pirro tells Fox,
11: There are several citations that have been handed out to individuals, and these are cases that will be prosecuted to the full extent.
6: Not long after the president hired a contractor to paint the bottom of the pool dark blue, the pool has since turned green, filled with algae, and some of that paint's peeled, seen floating in the pool. Alan Greenspan has died, an influential economist who was Federal Reserve Chairman for nearly 20 years, from Presidents Reagan to George W. Bush. Greenspan was 100 years old, suffered from complications of Parkinson's disease. America's listening to Fox News.
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13: This report live in the Air Supply Air Conditioning Traffic Center. Expect a higher level of service. Freeways continue to be nice and quiet, accident-free conditions, just some sluggish flows, 15 southbound Charleston down to Sahara. Bad crash in the southeast still has the intersection of Sunset at Pecos closed in all directions. Got a car on a sidewalk and a right lane blocked on eastbound Harmon past the Strip at Audrey. Mitch Kelly from the Air Supply Air Conditioning Traffic Center.
14: From the Fox 5 First Alert Weather Center, I'm Ken Smith, and starting out the morning with clear skies, temperatures will climb quickly with a high temperature today of 107. Temperatures will get even hotter for tomorrow with the peak of the heat for tomorrow afternoon with a high of 109. Now, there is a slight change in our forecast as we get into tomorrow night into Wednesday, a slight chance of a shower or even a thunderstorm possible thanks to some monsoonal moisture pushing up. That'll be short-lived. Things will dry out closer to the weekend with temperatures dropping back to 99 by Sunday.
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3: All right, this hour we're going to be joined by Lawrence Jones as well as Senator Dr. Roger Marshall, Budget and Health Committee, Education Committees. It's going to be a busy week on Capitol Hill, certainly in politics. And Lawrence Jones, of course, fresh off 3 hours of me on Fox and Friends. And he says, listen, Brian, if you don't mind, can I please do radio every Monday?
4: Begged.
3: Can I please?
4: Begged so, like a dog.
3: You almost like Maloney did for that picture with President Trump, right? Just begged for that picture, right? In Italy. And sure enough, so I said yes, and you know, to help him politically, but I'm still mad at you.
4: I wanted to help you with the audience.
3: Right, so. If you wanted to help me. But we have, what an intense show we had, right? Not only a brand new studio.
4: Right.
3: I literally didn't even know what the upstairs of our studio looked like, and the show was in progress.
4: You remember the days of pre-taping TV? There's no days of pre-taping anymore. You gotta just
3: We woke up at, we were up already at 3 in the morning. Keir Starmer resigned.
4: Right.
3: Okay, that'll change the show.
4: Let's just keep moving, right?
3: And then wait a second. The Vice President of the United States is done with his first marathon session.
4: Right. We got a new four points of the deal. So
3: that was within the show.
4: Then you got the killer that was on the bridge in Kansas City. Oh yeah, we caught him. So it's just like with Ty Blanche. So the country is off to a great start. Look, Brian, I don't know where you wanted to start, but I think we go right at
3: Iran,
4: and the deal. And the question that still, of course, all the other points. And I talked to the president over the weekend, and he made it very clear. You know me. You know how I feel about the security of our country. The deal is whatever at this point. It is, what can I accomplish getting the Strait open and making sure that they don't have a nuclear weapon and limiting their ballistic missiles? The problem, just the initial problem with this deal, is when it comes to the proxies. Iran has showed no interest in not having Hezbollah. And it just seems to me right now, Brian, Israel is getting the blame right now for a mere response. The allegation is they want to take territory. No, they don't. They do want to have defense in place in certain parts of the territory so they can defend themselves.
3: Yeah, so the president said, let's go over what the vice president said, because this is news.
4: Right.
3: So the president, we saw, and I got the 14 points with me, we're traveling all around with it. And with it, there's so many disturbing things about it. The United States will undertake and make fully available for the use the frozen and unrestricted funds and assets of Iran upon the implementation of the MOU. So the MOU is implemented. Do they get?
4: Well, the president said that's also not true.
3: Okay, but what? I know. So the thing is, too, is it was told to me is I'm not sure the president knows what's in it. He's at the G7, flying back from doing a million things.
4: Right.
3: You've got to be able to delegate to people and, you know, and just to say, hey, by the way, Mr. President, you don't want to say that because it's in the text. Well, it better not be in the text because I don't agree with it. Well, it is in the text.
4: Right.
3: Well, immediately they're allowed to trade oil at market price, first time in years. Well, that's not great. That's millions of dollars right away.
4: Right.
3: And the strait will be open. But at the end, they are going to meet with Oman about how to administer the strait. Really? They're going to administer it. We're going to issue waivers for the export of Iranian crude oil, petroleum products. That's a little bit surprising. And of course, the Islamic Republic of Iran will conduct dialogue with Oman to define the future administration of maritime of the strait. So fees and tolls. Come on. So what do you expect me to do? How do I defend this? I can't defend that.
4: What I have been told, let's say by a senior administration source, is be cool, essentially. And I'm not trying to be hyperbolic, but essentially the paper, the MOU means nothing. It means nothing. It was just a starting point to get the strait open. It is the view of some that it was very important for the president, because of the midterms, to get the price of oil down. That if they wanted a real

0: shot, then that had to be the problem here. Fix that problem. They also believe that they want to try to get some deal, but they will concede that it's probably not going to happen. And at that point in time, the military will resume their operations.
1: In November
0: after the election.
1: But you know, the Iranians know our cycle too. And if they're going to blow it up, there's a less than 1% chance they're sincere. They'll blow it up in the fall, right in October. And then out comes the oil, see this craziness, whatever. And the big picture, if the president can finish off this regime, no one's going to remember the price of oil. But I worry about the interns, because I think the Republicans have a much better agenda. The Democrats' agenda is I don't like Trump and socialists. So that's why I think the Republicans they can actually buck history and win it.
0: I agree with you on so many points. I'm perturbed about what I see in the MOU, but I'm not angry right now. I will become angry if I see those ships, those carriers leaving the Middle East. Then I'm like, what are we doing? As long as the military is there, I have to accept the politics.
1: And they haven't moved.
0: And they have not moved.
1: Right.
0: And I think that's the position of the president. You shouldn't be freaking out because my military is still there. And I've shown you with my record that I will use them when necessary.
1: But I will say the Secretary of War wants $80 million.
0: Of course.
1: So he needs $80 million for the operation, and they're going to come back at it. Here's J.D. Vance, and I have the four things. This is the one cut I want you to hear, what they've agreed upon overnight. Cut three.
2: And that leads me to the final thing that we wanted to accomplish, which is actually set up the process for the technical negotiations that will follow. Our teams working with the Iranians, the Qataris, and the Pakistanis made great progress yesterday. They will continue to work at the technical level with the teams here in Bergenstock. And then those technical negotiations are going to continue over the weeks and days to come. We wanted to set up a structure for that so that you could have proper political oversight. But obviously, as much as this place is very beautiful, I can't stay here for the next 60 days. I'm about to go back home to the United States. But the technical teams are going to be working with proper oversight to make sure that we're accomplishing the objectives that matter for everybody.
0: It's a waste of time. It's a waste of time because we know everything at the end of the day has to go to the Supreme Leader. And right now, the IRGC, who has the weapons, they don't want peace. They don't. And you look, they're posturing publicly. They're still funding the proxies as well. So I don't think we last, forget 60 days. I don't think we last 30 days.
1: Yeah. And then that would be problematic because instead of getting this done before the 4th of July and just finishing the job, the military wanted two more weeks. You didn't get it. Now they've got two more days and they come and have talks. We need to finish it off then. To do this in August would be really rocking the economy. But as people have told me, now they go on to say that the IAEA is going to be allowed back in to go inspect the nuclear sites. However, we don't know their freedom, and their scientists. They're not going to know what they don't know. They're going to go where scientists go with pocket protectors. They're really bright people. But I worry that we need American scientists in there and maybe to go in and see for ourselves, because the IAEA, we don't know how many sold out, like the oil for food program. There were weapons inspectors there, like the UN program that was feeding the Hamas and the Palestinians ended up being working for them and being part of the invasion on October 7th. So I worry about the IAEA going in there. And then you always brought up the pickaxe situation, which we've never done anything except collapse the opening of. So are they going to get in there, move a few boulders and look around? Or are they going to go, no, we're not going to let you in there. And then they're going to be a part of getting the uranium out.
0: We've learned in the past that all these independent agencies have not been so independent, especially when it comes to giving America the middle finger, okay, in the process. And so I'm not saying they can't be involved, but I want a representative of our government there to and can I just say this? Someone with experience. This is a whole new ball. I don't need a special advisor. I need someone that understands the chemical makeup, right? That understand these plans. We have the people in the military with that experience that can break it all down. They need to be there.
1: I want you to hear what some of the Republicans are saying about this. Cut eight.
3: If we give billions of dollars to Iran, that money will be used to murder Americans. And so I don't believe we should do that.
4: They'll use the money that is being released to rebuild their ballistic missile arsenal and begin to enrich again. And that's going to be a continuing danger.
5: That money, Brooke, we know is not going to go to build new hospitals or daycares. It's going to go to replenish their drone stockpiles, their missiles, to support terrorists like Hezbollah and Hamas.
6: We have 13 Americans dead. We spent anywhere from $25 to $100 billion in munitions. And it turns out we've lost a credible threat of attacking them again. So there's a lot of stuff in there that's bad.
1: Yeah, well, he's wrong about that. This threat is still there to attack them again. We could do it in a second. Nothing's changed.
0: Yeah, but the problem with all of these guys and some of them that we just played, I have a lot of respect for, but they haven't been helpful during the process. The only person that's been making the case is the president, Marco Rubio, and Johnny Ratcliffe, and the Secretary of War of why we needed to be in this conflict. So the president had no political cover at all, not from the representatives, not from the media. And I like the point that Trey Gowdy made over the weekend. He talks about someone else has to make the case of why we have to sacrifice the oil prices for a certain period of time, why the threat level is so high. That case has not been made. And so I'm sympathetic to the president when he says, okay, if I'm not going to have the backing for this, then I have to do this.
1: Right.
0: That's the reality, bro.
1: Well, Roger Wicker, that's why I talked to him 3 weeks ago, and I said, I just saw your comments, and he called me back, and I said, you saw our comments. You're really in support. I go, would be great. Did you call the president? Did you let him know? Because, you know, you're not usually the firebrand, and if you have his back, he goes, no, I think it's pretty clear, but I'm just a little upset that some of the way we're going lately, the fact that we didn't finish the job. So CBS did a poll, 72%. Want the war to end. 42% expect gas prices to go down. 31% think Iran has stopped their nuclear program. Think Nassam has stopped their nuke program. 69% said we're not done yet. We should have finished the job. 59% think they will still threaten their neighbors. 22% think we are the winner. 30% says Iran's the winner. 31% say worth the cost. 57% created more problems than it solved.
0: Yeah, because of the gas prices, yeah. Brian. And no one has made the case to them. What people care about is their immediate concern.
1: Yep.
0: Right? And that's, you know, living paycheck to paycheck right now. And so they want anyone that's going to stop that pain. Now, if the case is made that within the next few months, let's just say just for the Iranians, could attack one of our military bases with a ballistic missile, you think that would change the viewpoint of a lot of America? Of course it is.
1: Yeah.
0: But that in a succinct way, they don't know about that.
1: Right.
0: I mean, we do this for a living, so we cover this. But most Americans are going to work. They don't know.
1: I want some of those unfrozen funds to pay for all the damage done to our bases.
0: Right.
1: In the region. That's what Scott Bessent was saying. And now he's not saying it. He needs to be asked that. And that's one thing they better say. Some of the unfrozen funds, you're going to fix what you damaged.
0: Well, not just that. The frozen funds, they have to use a system. And well, maybe we call it escrow. Right. Where they could capture the funds back if they ever start their malign activity, which they're going to do right now. That hasn't been talked about. They just get the money. And I'm sorry. The idea that was suggested that this would be great for our farmers, but they don't want beef.
1: Well, tell them what they said.
0: Well, during the press conference today, the vice president said one of the things that he got the Iranians to agree to was to use some of the funds that are going to be unfrozen to buy American products, talking about beef from our farmers. And he said this came from Jared Kushner. Okay, great idea that they'll be using the funds to buy American beef. That will help our industry a lot. But they don't want beef. They want missiles.
1: Yeah.
0: So, I mean.
1: Well, we could say the only thing you could buy is corn. You know, corn and beef, whatever. Will they ever agree to that?
0: Right. And then do you actually think it's going to go to the people? I mean, we were told about the starving children that are the Palestinian. And we saw Hamas would raid the grocery supply every time they crossed the border.
1: Yeah.
0: So don't give me a radical is going to be a radical. And they don't care about their people now. They didn't care about their people before the war. So that just doesn't pass the smell test.
1: All right, Lawrence, real quick. Thursday, we are going to...
0: Where are we going? Oh, that's right. We got the big game.
1: We go to World Cup game.
0: Yeah.
1: Germany, Morocco, I think it is.
0: Yeah. So it's going to be my first game.
1: Yeah, ever.
0: Ever.
1: All right. So he's into it. But I like the fact that you're open to it.
0: I'm open to it. I'm learning.
1: Right. And I just love the way it's going so far. But the U.S. team winning real quick, what's that doing? You think the USA hockey team was a big deal when they beat Canada for the World Cup? Think about it. They're already through and they have one game to play.
0: This is going to excite the country because they counted us out. We've been dealing with people that kept saying, oh, they don't have a shot. They don't have a shot. Just calm down. Just calm down. Okay. All right. You know how you get people to be quiet? You just win. Yeah. That's what these guys have been doing without our best player, by the way.
1: Only played one half. All right. So when we come back, by the way, Santa Clara will be the next stop. They're going to play Turkey on Thursday at the same time. We'll try to watch both those games. Mm-hmm. We'll give you the World Cup report. Thanks so much, Lawrence. Great to see
0: you.
1: You're going to have trouble calming down. This is too intense. It's a very intense sport.
0: I know.
1: Go to do some jiu-jitsu. Beat up somebody your own size.
0: Exactly.
1: Back in a moment.
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13: 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Freeways are in terrific shape. In fact, no slowdowns right now. Even 15 southbound coming out of the Spaghetti Bowl looks okay. No issues on 215 or Summerlin Parkway. I-11 looks great. Remember, though, it's another day where the HOV lanes are blocked on both sides of 11 between South Rancho and Rainbow for a variety of projects. Those HOV lanes block 24/7. Through September. Tow trucks on scene of a bad crash in the southeast that continues to have the intersection of Sunset and Pecos shut down. And a single car crash, car up on a sidewalk eastbound Harmon past the strip at Audrey. That has a right lane blocked. Right lane also taken away on northbound Audrey as well. Mitch Kelly from the Air Supply Air Conditioning Traffic Center.
14: From the Fox 5 First Alert Weather Center, I'm Ken Smith, and we're turning up the Las Vegas furnace just a little bit hotter over the next couple of days. Today's high right around 106 under sunny skies. Tomorrow's high will be the hottest day of the week with a high temperature of 109.
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6: If you're interested in it, Brian's talking about it. 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
7: Hey, welcome back, everybody. So I'm all pumped up for the World Cup. The U.S. team is playing better than I ever could imagine. One of the great stories is Alex Freeman. And, you know, his dad is Antonio Freeman, the outstanding wide receiver with the Green Bay Packers. Here's Alex, cut 22.
8: Yeah, I think for me, it meant a lot, right? Knowing that you kind of deal with these moments and just be able to contribute to my team in any way I can. I think it was something very special to me. And doing it in the home crowd with my family as well. They just made everything so special, and just be able to kind of, you know, do it not only for my family and my teammates, but for the whole country as well. I think I made it.
7: He was able to score.
8: The whole thing made it.
7: He was able to score while his dad watched. Here's Antonio, cut 23.
9: For you, Antonio, this must have been incredibly surreal, because 30 years ago, in that very stadium, you put up two touchdowns in Seattle. Watching your son do this in the very stadium where you had such an incredible game, it must be mind-blowing, not only to you, to your family, to everybody.
10: You know, I forgot about my game in Seattle and the success that I had there until the announcers brought it back up. But it's just been amazing watching this young man be one of the best in his country, represent his country, be a positive role model. And it's just been an amazing ride for me just to watch him grow and to watch him become, you know, Alex Freeman, the U.S. right fullback.
7: And it's tough. He didn't know, he said he didn't know anything about soccer. And now watching his son. And I was reading about him, and Alex Freeman was not making a lot of these academy teams, was being let off the roster. And finally, the Orlando FC said, "We want to put you on the academy," but he'd have to move. And he moved there as a kid. And he moved it at 19, and now at 21, he's playing in the World Cup. So it just goes to show you, a lot of times you don't make the team you're going to be on, but it doesn't mean your glory is delayed, not denied.
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0: News. I'm Chris Foster.
1: Every decision I've taken has been about putting the country I love first.
0: And Keir Starmer says he'll resign as British Prime Minister, facing opposition from the public and members of his own Labour Party. He says, I will give my successor my full and unequivocal support, knowing that they will inherit a Britain that is far stronger and fairer than the one I inherited 2 years ago. Five-term Federal Reserve Chair Alan Greenspan died. He was 100.
2: Greenspan was a native New Yorker. He received his doctorate from Columbia University, was an advisor to Richard Nixon's 1968 campaign, then was chair of the Council of Economic Advisers under President Gerald Ford. President Ronald Reagan appointed him to the Federal Reserve in 1987.
0: Fox's Jenny Casola. Vice President Vance says there was some expected whining from the Iranians, but a lot of progress was made during a first round of direct peace talks in Switzerland. 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
4: 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Freeways are delay-free, but we have had some trouble on the surface streets. Bad crash in the southeast still has both sides of Sunset blocked at Pecos, but Pecos has reopened in both directions at the intersection. East side crash, Stewart at Christie. Northwest wrecks involving Osa Blanca, one at Grand Teton, one at Grand Montecito. Mitch Kelly from the Air Supply Air Conditioning Traffic Center.
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0: that makes you think. 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
1: What the president has asked us to do is turn over a new leaf to transform our relationship with the people of Iran and to extend an outstretched hand that says to the people of Iran that if your leadership is willing to give up being a driver of regional instability, if they are willing to give up nuclear weapons ambitions for the long term, then the United States is willing to fundamentally transform our relationship with that country.
2: There's no way. Nobody thinks they're, I can't believe he's even serious about this. Of course they're not going to be doing that. They're more radical than ever. Senator Roger Marshall joins us now, Budget and Health and Education Committees. And he's lucky enough, we're lucky enough to have you in studio. Senator, great to see you.
3: Brian, great to be with you. We got a hot topic this morning.
2: Yeah, so first off, the memorandum of understanding doesn't seem to be pleased too many people. Are you somebody who's happy with how it's written?
3: You know, I am. I think at the end of the day, what it does is no forever wars, no nukes. The Straits open. It's going to bring the cost of gas and groceries down. That leads all this leads to a safer America. So this agreement delivers all that.
2: So it says the Islamic Republic of Iran will conduct dialogue with Oman to define the future administration of maritime services, including, they go on to say, you know, some types of fees and tolls. I thought we'd never allow fees and tolls there. You don't think we're allowing fees and tolls there, right?
3: Brian, we will not. Look, I've had discussions privately with Vice President Vance, just talked to Jared and Steve Witkoff before they left as well. We will not sign any agreement that allows that type
2: of
3: tariffs.
2: Why did they put that in this?
3: I can't speak to
2: that. You have to defend something that they say they're not going to accept, but it's in the writing.
3: Well, regardless, they're not going to sign that document. But beyond that, what I'm excited about is this regional approach that I think that that's something that the Persian Gulf countries should be able to police and make keep Iran in check as well. Look, we've defanged Iran now, so certainly those Persian Gulf countries can now step up and help control that situation.
2: You really think Pakistan and Qatar are going to control that situation?
3: No, I think we Saudi has to step forward along
2: Wouldn't
3: with Qatar.
2: Would you feel better if they were in on these negotiations?
3: Who's that?
2: Qatar, Saudi Arabia and the UAE.
3: Okay, I think
2: don't you think they'd be more honest brokers?
3: I think that they will be involved in these negotiations. I look at it like we're going down three roads right now. One road is dealing with nukes, one road dealing with Lebanon, and then a third is the original approach to all these other issues, whether it's funding terrorism, missiles, whatever it is. We need some regional supervision of Iran, if you will.
2: Right. They also say the U.S. will undertake and make fully available for use the frozen or restricted funds and assets of Iran upon the implementation of the MOU. So according to this writing, it's all they have to go on. It looks like they get their funds unfrozen as soon as the MOU is implemented. Is that how you understand it?
3: No, that's exactly what's not happening.
2: But it's,
3: right?
2: I just read this.
3: Brian, I'm not a lawyer. You can read that forward and
2: I'm
3: backwards.
2: I'm not a lawyer either.
3: But I can assure you that we're not releasing any of those funds without a trust and verify situation. Yeah. And right now, what's going to happen, the first $5 billion, if it was released, if as long as the strait stays open, will be for humanitarian efforts that, this regional approach to approving them, and the United States can veto any of that money. So I think that Iran will use this money to buy agriculture products from Kansas. I really think that there'll be significant supervision over all this.
2: So if there, I mean, no one would think that would be a bad idea. It'd be a great idea. But for Iran to agree to buy agricultural products with their frozen funds, that would be a heck of a negotiation.
3: I think that's what's going to happen. That's what the vice president is saying this morning as well. So I think, again, there'll be significant supervision of where the United States can veto any way that this money would be used. It has to be used for humanitarian efforts right now.
2: So here is what J.D. Vance said this morning. They thought they made good progress this morning. Cut one. Well, actually, cut two. I'm sorry.
1: This is probably what we're most excited about as Americans. The Iranians have agreed to invite IAEA inspectors back into their country. That is a major milestone for the American people and the first step in permanently denuclearizing or permanently ending a nuclear weapons program in Iran. And that's exactly what we wanted to do. That's exactly what we asked to happen.
2: So your thoughts about that?
3: Right. So this is an opportunity to turn swords into plowshares. That we can take this enriched uranium that's probably 60% enriched and de-blend it, so to speak, down to a lower enrichment. And again, this is just the first step.
2: Well, who's going to do that?
3: Well, we're going to supervise it. So we get it down to the 20%, but let me finish. And then what can happen is we can take that 20% uranium, send it to Russia, and they can turn that into nuclear energy. This is only a half a ton of uranium right now we're dealing with. Russia took 500 tons from their nuclear weapons and turned it into nuclear energy. So there's a precedent for this. Again, this is just the first step.
2: The whole Middle East that has nuclear weapons, nobody enriches. They get enriched uranium in or fuel rods in.
3: That would be the goal here. My goal is to get all the uranium out of there. The first step is to de-blend it, so to speak, and then get it out of there. So again, we need this regional supervision to help make sure this happens.
2: Right. It's been brought up to me that the IAEA on its own without an American scientist should not be acceptable. Do you agree?
3: That would be my preference, and I think that's what they're talking about. As I talked to Jared and Steve Witkoff last week, that's what they were describing to us as well, that there would be American scientists there as well.
2: Are you concerned that Steve Witkoff and Jared seem to be blaming Israel way too much, and the vice president's remarks on Friday were abhorrent, that they have no friends in the world except us, and basically pipe down?
3: Brian, I've supported Israel as strongly as anybody since I was in grade school.
2: It's got to offend you that.
3: I certainly was taught, "He who blesses Israel will be blessed."
2: Right.
3: I think there it's a very fine line they're walking. I would describe Jared and Steve both as very pro-Israel type of people. I think that dealing with the Lebanon situation is probably the tinderbox that we're all worried about.
2: Right. And the Lebanon situation, do you know anybody in Israel, if an officer goes off the reservation, that happens in war? But do you know anybody in Israel that wants to kill innocent people?
3: I do not, of course.
2: But do you know people in Hamas and Hezbollah that do?
3: And they have. They will.
2: Why doesn't Jared and Steve Witkoff make that clear? Like, it just, to me, I cannot stand the way we alienate that country, because it's very similar to the podcast world in the Republican universe and very similar to everybody, a Democrat, that's running for office right now. I don't know a Democrat that is pro-Israel. They're afraid to say they're pro-Israel. If they lose Republicans, Israel's really isolated.
3: Look,
2: almost, terminally.
3: Yeah, certainly I'm pro-Israel, but I'm absolutely American first. And again, I just keep going back to these major goals: is no more forever wars, no nukes for Iran, open the strait, cheaper gas and groceries for Americans. We have to maintain that as our goal. Look, you and I know this war has been going on for hundreds, if not thousands of years.
2: The president's the only one with the courage to take it on directly.
3: Yeah, and that he should get credit for that. First one in 47 years to take it on. But what I'm excited about is this demilitarized zone. You and I have both been to that Israel border with Lebanon. Setting up some type of a demilitarized zone there seems like a great solution. It's exactly what we came up with in Korea with the 39th parallel there under President Eisenhower. So I think that this is a great opportunity. And
2: I didn't know they had a demilitarized zone. What do you mean by that?
3: Well, I think that's what they're reporting out of the talks last night, stayed up all night, is that talks, how do we solve the Lebanon problem? That's the great thing about this agreement. One of the great things is it included Lebanon in the discussion rather than ignoring it. So the solution they're discussing is some type of a demilitarized zone between those two countries.
2: I think that would be good. The problem, the reason why they tell me that Israel needed to go in, which they don't want to do, they have no interest in Lebanon. They had no interest in Gaza. When it was time to negotiate with Egypt, they gave up the Sinai Peninsula. What they want is security. And the problem that Hezbollah does is the tunneling underneath and the way they move up. And that's why they had to move out, because you're told the people in northern Israel, you can't live there. It's not safe. So they live in hotels for the last 2 years. Yeah. That's the problem. It's the size of New Jersey. You can't tell the northern part of their country is just not safe.
3: Yeah, and you're not exaggerating. Again, I've seen those tunnels as well. It's just amazing how far and how deep that they can tunnel. And then the Hezbollah goes in there to these little communities in northern Lebanon.
2: Yeah.
3: And I guess it'd be southern Lebanon, and then they have military forces within there. So I do not criticize Israel for responding and going in there and attacking Hezbollah. But now that it's attacked, maybe like we can work on this demilitarized zone and we have a longer lasting peace. The Korea DMZ stood since what, 1952 or 3 or so. So that's the only solution that I see will work.
2: Right. Do you think that the president's on the same page as the vice president?
3: I absolutely do. I think they're playing a little good cop, bad cop at times. I think this will be J.D. Vance's finest moment. I think he's got a really solid head on his shoulders. He's an excellent negotiator. He is an American first as well. He stays focused on those goals. No forever wars, no nukes, keep the strait open, affordable gas and groceries for Americans. So I think they certainly agree on the same goals, especially.
2: Right. So the thing is, I think is unique here is Republicans, who I think you really respect, don't seem to be on the same page as the vice president. Cut eight.
4: If we give billions of dollars to Iran, that money will be used to murder Americans. And so I don't believe we should do that.
5: They'll use the money that is being released to rebuild their ballistic missile arsenal and begin to enrich again. And that's going to be a continuing danger.
6: That money, Brooke, we know is not going to go to build new hospitals or daycares. It's going to go to replenish their drone stockpiles, their missiles, to support terrorists like Hezbollah and Hamas.
2: And we could end it there because Senator Bill Cassidy just angry at the president. I understand that you got primaried, so I know how angry he is. So we'll just leave that off. But you recognize those three names. They're probably as close as anybody to you in the Senate.
3: Right. So
2: Cornyn, Cruz.
3: Yeah. You know, great respect for all these people. The great thing about the Republican Party, 53 senators, 53 opinions right now. I just disagree with them. And look, if this agreement doesn't work out, if Iran doesn't, you know, dot the I's and cross the T's, we will blow them up, blow them back to the dark ages. But I hope that doesn't have to happen. Really, it's up to Iran now. Mm-hmm. What's going to happen next? I think that this gives them an opportunity. And we've defanged Iran. We have the opportunity for those Gulf countries to rally around the situation and police these people. And if they don't do it, then you win and we get to go blow up Iran. But I hope it doesn't come to that.
2: Would you think November 5th, if they're still playing games, you would like to see them go back and finish off Iran after the midterms?
3: Yes.
2: Yeah. I don't think
3: so. But no boots on the ground, okay? I want to preface that. No boots on the ground, no American troops on the ground. I grew up in the Vietnam era. I saw too many young boys in flag-draped coffins. The Desert Storm started. I was a lieutenant in the Army. That war went on for decades. No forever wars. If we have to go back and bomb their infrastructure.
2: The Persian Gulf War.
3: Yes, the 1991. So no boots on the ground. You know, what I hate about this bigger bombing is there's going to be civilian casualties, and we're just basically flaming that fire of terrorism.
2: But just realize that country just killed 40,000 of their own people, so there are civilian casualties.
3: It's
2: not black and white. It's not like no killing, God killing. They're going to kill them, so can you stop them from killing them? How many of them? So it's not an easy issue.
3: No, it's not, but it should be America's issue. Should this be America's issue? Again, we've defanged Iran. I think I've said that a couple. Why can't the Gulf countries go in there and take care of their own situation right now? Why does it have to be American troops? We've already lost 13 American soldiers basically defending Israel for the most part and getting rid of nuclear weapons. That's our benefit here as well.
2: But for a country that chants death to America and just tried to put an IRGC official in with the Iranian soccer team.
3: Yeah.
2: Who are going back and forth to America. I mean, you know.
3: They are absolutely a threat to America. I'm still mourning the loss of those 13 soldiers. You know, as an officer in the military, as a senator, I feel responsible for the death of every soldier that we have right now. And I can't imagine that you would that any of us want our sons or grandsons, right, daughters dying for this situation.
2: But if we handle Iran, maybe those, if we handle them earlier with previous administrations, maybe we wouldn't have had the insurgency in Iraq when we went in. Maybe we wouldn't had, you know, we wouldn't have had those thousands that have been maimed and the hundreds that have been killed by Iranian EFPs and IEDs, right?
3: Yeah, and I think that what you're talking about is history is often the judge of these decisions. I try not to stay focused on what the press is going to say tonight. Like Eisenhower, I try to stay focused on what's the 10 or 20 or 30 years. So again, my goals is that American people would be safer for decades to come. This agreement gives us the best opportunity to get there.
2: Yeah, depending on what happens. Yeah, the MOU is not encouraging. What happens in the 60 days is I would love to see Iran back up with the vice president said an hour ago. Then I go, okay, they're both on the same page. Let's see if that happens.
3: But I don't think that's not going to happen. So just like our president is messaging to us, Iran is trying to message to their people.
2: No, he came out and talked to the world. He answered to the world press. You know, if they're going to say what J.D. Vance said is not true, I don't see why continue these conversations, because the vice president said, this is the progress we made. He didn't say rhetorically, these are the negotiations I just walked out of. If they deny it, what's the point of talking again?
3: Yeah. So right. Again, I think that both sides are shouting in the wind, trying to in our case, working with the media, and in their case, working with trying to satisfy all the radical people. What I can tell you is from conversations with Jared, with Steve Witkoff.
2: The meetings or before?
3: This had been before the meeting. So is that there was already significant progress on the nuclear issue as well. So exactly.
2: Because you know they said in the JCPOA, we're not doing a nuclear weapon, and they were up to 60% enrichment. So if they say the same thing as the JCPOA.
3: Trust but verify. Absolutely.
2: Right.
3: We have to trust.
2: And cameras, not people.
3: And Brian, I don't want to sound like that I'm an Iran apologist. I don't trust them. I don't think the president trusts them. I do think that this is their last chance. Mm-hmm. But again, I'm counting on the Gulf countries to step up. And by the way, you know, this agreement ends up with a UN security resolution. So Iran is signed that there will be some type of a UN security resolution. So I'm trying to bring in the rest of the world. Why does America have to be the babysitter for the entire world?
2: It's just the responsibility you have with the being the world's superpower with allies that count on you. That's what happens when you win World War II. That's really been the situation for 80 years.
3: It's been a few years ago. Right. I think it's time for European countries to step up and do their part. We got our hands full with China right now.
2: I've never been more let down by any group of allies than NATO in this time, from Italy to UK to France. To Spain, especially. So you're right. Senator Roger Marshall, always appreciate you coming in. Look, I hope forward this is a smooth 60 days. Thanks so much. Back in a moment.
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10: 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Starting to see some braking on 11 South as you head around the Rainbow Curve and lose the HOV lanes to construction. HOV lanes are blocked on both sides of 11 between Rainbow and South Rancho through September for a bunch of work. That always affects the southbound traffic in the morning, northbound in the afternoon. The northbound delays on 11 are from Eastern through downtown. 15 southbound, a bit of congestion from Charleston down to Sahara. And you've got a bit of a wait to go from the eastbound Southern Beltway onto 15 North. Northwest injury accidents, northbound Osa Blanca at Grand Teton, also Cheyenne just west of Rancho. East side, Stewart east of Nellis at Christie. Mitch Kelly from the Air Supply Air Conditioning Traffic Center.
11: From the Fox 5 First Alert Weather Center, I'm Ken Smith, and we're turning up the Las Vegas furnace just a little bit hotter over the next couple of days. Today's high right around 106 under sunny skies. Tomorrow's high will be the hottest day of the week with a high temperature of 109.
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1: We each have light inside of us. And we need to know that that is what inspires our hope as much as anything external to ourselves, and not allow an election or an individual to dampen that light. And instead let that light kind of carry us, in particular through moments of darkness. It is so important that we not only have hope, but that we understand that that should be a verb, which means that hope has to go hand in hand with action.
2: So that is the brilliance of Senator Kamala Harris, Vice President Kamala Harris, again, on with Don Lemon, so no one will see it. And she is continuing to be the front runner in most polls for the nomination. She would be a gift to Republicans because it's idiotic statements like that. The problem with her, everyone's got an issue. If you're, sometimes you're a candidate, you're George H.W. Bush. 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With Kamala Harris, she should be know the law, know politics, and actually know the issues. 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
10: Iran just got a big financial green light. I'm Dave Anthony, Fox News. The U.S. has issued a temporary 60-day license authorizing Iran's oil production and sales. Following weekend talks in Switzerland, where this morning Vice President Vance says
11: there is still a lot to do as we continue to make progress on the nuclear talks, on the economic talks, as we continue to demine the straits and ensure that that flow of traffic continues to pick back up.
10: And oil prices are down more than 2%. Another big part of the talks, Lebanon.
11: We want Hezbollah to stop firing at our friends in Israel. We want Israelis to be able to live in peace. We also want to make sure that, you know, when things happen, they don't spiral into a broader escalation.
10: As for the other economic benefits for Iran, Fox's Trey Yingst reports from Tel Aviv.
12: The U.S., along with Qatar, will have some oversight over the unfrozen Iranian funds, and that some could go to purchasing U.S. farm goods. He also made a major announcement on access to Iran's nuclear program.
11: This is probably what we're most excited about as Americans. The Iranians have agreed to invite IAEA inspectors back into their country.
10: A big change is coming in Britain.
13: After facing months and months of building pressure from both the public here in the UK as well as from within his own party, Keir Starmer is resigning as prime minister.
10: He'll step down once his Labour Party picks a new prime minister. Fox's Jeff Paul also reports from London.
13: Starmer had faced criticism for the economy, illegal immigration, and the appointment of former Jeffrey Epstein friend Peter Mandelson as U.S. ambassador.
10: There's a new Trump Truth Social post just out on the Washington reflecting pool that's turned green, full of algae, since the president had it drained and the bottom painted dark blue. Some of that paint is also peeled, seen floating in the water. But in the post, he blames vandals illegally placing chemicals in the water. And the president wrote, remember, there is a 10-year prison sentence for destruction or attempted destruction, which the president wrote will be fully enforced. There have been people issued citations. America's listening to Fox News.
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15: This report's live in the Air Supply Air Conditioning Traffic Center. Expect a higher level of service. It continues to be a very quiet morning on the freeways, accident-free conditions, and just a little bit of delay. 11 northbound through downtown and 15 south Charleston down to Sahara. 11 south looks okay around the Rainbow Curve, but that's going to thicken up again here shortly. HOV lanes are blocked on both sides of 11 between Rainbow and South Rancho for work through September. That always causes bigger delays for drivers on the southbound side in the morning, northbound in the afternoon. Northwest wrecks, Decatur and Alexander, also Cheyenne just west of Rancho, and northbound Osa Blanca at Grand Teton. East side, Stewart east of Nellis at Christie. Mitch Kelly from the Air Supply Air Conditioning Traffic Center.
16: From the Fox 5 First Alert Weather Center, I'm Ken Smith, and starting out the morning with clear skies, temperatures will climb quickly with a high temperature today of 107. Temperatures will get even hotter for tomorrow with the peak of the heat for tomorrow afternoon with a high of 109. Now, there is a slight change in our forecast as we get into tomorrow night into Wednesday. A slight chance of a shower or even a thunderstorm possible thanks to some monsoonal moisture pushing up. That'll be short-lived. Things will dry out closer to the weekend with temperatures dropping back to 99 by Sunday.
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2: Left-wing Democrat against a socialist. And these are despicable people that just hate the country. They don't just say, I have a different philosophy when it comes to the economics, That's different. You have a different philosophy. It doesn't work, but that's aside the point. I appreciate it. But when you have a history of saying America deserved 9/11, and when you say that if I ever need a tissue, I can wipe my, I wipe my butt with the flag, things like that, I just don't think you should be in office. But instead, Mayor Mamdani endorses those people. Roger Zackheim coming up at the bottom of the hour. He is the Washington director of the Ronald Reagan Presidential Foundation. So let's get to the big three.
3: Number three.
4: Yeah, I mean, it's amazing to know that we're going through, but we don't want to just go through. We want to win the group and be top of the group.
5: We've been to a lot of games across the country, and there was more energy here today.
6: We are feeling ourselves right now in the United States. We are back, baby. We are so back.
2: That is World Cup mania, capturing America's attention in a way I didn't think possible. But not all of it has to do with the U.S. national team. One request to our tourists and all soccer fans. Don't forget to tip. Yes, it matters in America.
3: Number two.
7: All deportation is wrong. Is that something you still believe?
8: I still believe that all deportations are wrong.
9: That is how we abolish ICE. That is how we end the genocide.
10: I've been calling to abolish ICE since 2018 in the first Trump administration.
2: These are the people that are running for office. Socialists, time to shine in New York City. Scary to me, horrific for the Democratic Party. Tuesday's primary is extremely important.
3: Number one.
11: This is probably what we're most excited about as Americans. The Iranians have agreed to invite IAEA inspectors back into their country. That is a major milestone for the American people.
2: That is Vice President Vance. Well, the MOU is done and 60 days, the 60-day clock is ticking. In a rollicking opening day of talks between Iran, the U.S., and intermediaries, the MOU is awful and it's up to J.D. Vance to fix it. We'll talk about that, too, because he did have a press conference where he said some encouraging things. We did four things to change things. They have a mechanism now to keep the strait open. Should they have any conflict before they shut down the strait or open up the strait, they will have a mechanism to discuss things. Deconfliction to keep talks on and up and running when it comes to Hezbollah and Israel. Yes, deconfliction is fine. You're going to tell Israel they have to go to the deconfliction board before they hit back on Hezbollah after they kill four IDF soldiers? And they're going to invite the IAEA back into their country, which is a great start. But we need an American amongst the IAEA inspectors and a process for a technical organization. So meaning the vice president, Steve Witkoff, and Jared Kushner likely are going to be leaving, and leaving the technologists who know nuclear energy and other things to go over the nitty gritty. And they'll come back in periodically over the next 60 days. So let's bring in Michael Goodwin. Michael, great to hear from you. Your thoughts about the MOU and what we now know about day one and day two of the 60-day sprint to an agreement.
12: Well, Brian, I think the best thing you can say about the MOU is that it's not the final word.
2: Yes.
12: The 60 days leave room for hope that the final deal will be improved upon. But the idea that the Iranians are going to do a 180 here and become sort of a civilized nation in the community of nations, which J.D. Vance talked about, a whole new relationship. I mean, that's what Barack Obama said, and we know how that worked out. So can this theocratic regime reform itself? I mean, apparently they're still hanging the protesters, executing their own people. I have seen nothing that comes directly from the Iranians that convinces me there's even a chance that this regime is going to wholeheartedly change its ways. And every time Vance kind of, and even Trump, they put sugarcoating on every little development. But I think these are incremental things. They're not wholesale changes. And we went to war over the nuclear program, over the missile.

0: systems and over the funding for Hamas and Hezbollah. Those things, other than the nuclear, seem to have dropped off entirely. So I think in some ways this MOU is so incomplete. That's why a lot of people say it's the war has failed. The agreement is a sign of that. And as I write in my column, the president and the vice president, I believe, are rattled by the criticism, including domestically, and so they're taking it out on Israel. And they're basically trying to force Israel to accept Hezbollah's right to stay in Lebanon. I mean, that Israel cannot accept that, given Hezbollah's record of firing missiles and rockets into Israel.
1: So I want you to hear Chris Wright about the progress they are making. Cut 12.
2: In the last 24 hours, or yesterday, 67 ships went through the Strait of Hormuz. The day before, it was 55 ships. So in terms of oil and oil products, about equal to where we were before the conflict. So yeah, traffic is flowing through the straits quite nicely. Now, that's because of a U.S. military presence. Iranians still have not demined the central shipping channel. But the U.S. opened a separate channel down south, and we've been escorting ships through that for several weeks now, and at very high levels today.
1: Yeah, I mean, we just got to figure out something, and we had to spend this whole time coming up with a plan to open the strait when the Iranians refuse, and they start tolling, and we say, no, you can't, and they say, we are. And they're going to say that we have to have a military response to that. But the president doesn't want to do that, and I understand it, before the midterm elections. He's got so many he's got so many things to keep in mind. Can't just do the military, can't just do the political, can't just do the economic.
0: Right. Yeah, and you're right, Brian, about the time. I mean, the clock is ticking on the midterms, and there's nothing you can do that's going to quickly change the status quo. Now, the 60 days are going to expire, of course, before the midterms, so that puts a lot more pressure on the negotiations. But I would be wary if we start to hear this happy talk about how the Iranians are, you know, serious this time. I'd like to see the proof of that before I buy it.
1: Absolutely. So some of the critics coming out of the woodwork, like, for example, the Biden administration, which you'd be embarrassed to speak, but Amos Hochstein went on Face the Nation, cut 11.
3: First, yes, Iran controls the strait. And I've said this for weeks, no matter what the agreement says, whatever the MOU says, and by the way, the MOU hints at Iran having control of the strait in the future together with Oman.
4: Point five there.
3: Inside the MOU, which is remarkable that we have essentially given that point away ahead of the negotiation. But Iran is already saying control is not just about a toll, a price for now. It's about, I want 48 hours notice before you're going to cross. Or they'll say that ship from the company that I don't like can't cross today. Mm-hmm. You can cross tomorrow or never. Or if I don't like Saudi Arabia or I'm upset with Kuwait, I can say your ships are not crossing. Control means a lot of different things, but effectively they are planning for control with eventually a toll of some kind or a fee structure of some kind. That's the world we're going towards.
1: Well, in the MOU, he's right. But the president came out and says, there's no way we're accepting that. So I'd rather believe the president, but I do have a hard time pushing back when it's in the MOU.
0: Yes, I agree, Brian. And that's why I think the MOU, as important as it was in sort of moving the ball forward a bit, also might have moved it backwards, because prior to the war, there was no Iranian control of the strait. Now, if we're granting that, it's a gold mine for them if they can charge a toll or a fee for every ship that goes through there.
1: Yeah.
0: So that would make that part of the Iranian control worse than before the war. So that is a big issue in the MOU.
1: So let's talk about New York primary elections, and it's socialism versus the extreme left. There's no Republican in here. First off, Dan Goldman's in a lot of trouble with Brad Lander. Dan Goldman, because he doesn't hate Israel, I guess is going to lose. I mean, I'm not a fan of Dan Goldman, but Brad Lander's useless, and he's a former DSA member who believes anything that Mayor Mamdani wants him to. And there's a Democratic Socialist going after Espelat of Adriano Espelat over in the 13th Congressional District, Daria Laza Avila Chevalier, whatever it is. She is an extremist to the nth degree, hates America, loves Hamas. It's unbelievable that she would even be in New York City, let alone going for the congressional seat. And this is an established Hispanic leader. What can you tell me about what's going on in New York City, and what can you tell the country?
0: Well, Brian, I think the big headline here is how Mamdani really is trying to blow up the Democratic Party and make it the Socialist Party. Obviously, he has helpers, Bernie Sanders, AOC, Ilhan Omar. But I think this is a big moment for the leadership of the Democratic Party. And we've seen the pressure for years pushing the party left. Now you've got a bulldozer. I mean, Mamdani's election as mayor has given the far left its biggest platform yet. And he is using it in the first election to happen on his watch. And he has endorsed a raft of very far-left candidates that are challenging Hakeem Jeffries' leadership of the Democratic Party in the House. That are effectively, he will challenge Chuck Schumer's leadership in the Senate, if that's the case in 28. So Mamdani is the real deal for the far left. He is a true socialist, and he is using his political platform to try to take over the Democratic Party nationally, as he has done in the city, and he will now try to do it in Congress. And, you know, Katie bar the door. These guys are real trouble for the whole country, starting now with the Democratic Party.
1: If you want to hear how bad they are, and this is why I'm bringing to New York, because the DSA has already put somebody in place in D.C. and Seattle. Listen to who these candidates that he's endorsing and what they believe. Cut 16.
5: All deportation is wrong. Is that something you still believe?
4: I still believe that all deportations are wrong.
5: But that would seem to also include people who were convicted of breaking U.S. criminal law. Is the deportation of those people wrong?
4: Yes.
6: Thousands of volunteers have knocked on 200,000 doors. That is how we abolish ICE. That is how we end the genocide. And that is how we guarantee housing and Medicare for all.
7: I've been calling to abolish ICE since 2018 in the first Trump administration. Congressman Goldman started calling to abolish ICE in the last month or two.
1: Right. So this is what these people believe. That one was Chevalier, the other one was Valdez, the other one was Brad Lander. Looks like Lander's going to win.
0: You know, Brian, I have a suggestion for our listeners. If you want to see how radical these people are, sign up for the emails from the DSA, the Democratic Socialists of America, which is behind all these candidates, and we'll see how far, far, far left they really are. And these are the people who want to take over our city, our state, and eventually our nation.
1: They do. And Plattner is another example. He's out there talking about impeaching Supreme Court justices. Others are talking, Ro Khanna talking about packing the court. You have Cory Booker says, I'm going to put a age limit, 18 years is most you can serve in the Supreme Court. We know they want to add two more states. We watch Kamala Harris say, I want to get rid of the Electoral College. They want to blow up the institutions instead of trying to win. They want to change the rules. And that's what's different from the Bill Clinton and Al Gore and John Kerry. They were just looking to win. These guys are looking to change the country.
0: Yeah, no, you're absolutely right. That's a big distinction. They don't like the institutions. It's not just who's in them. They resent all of these big institutions. They want to destroy them because they are in their way. They don't want to reform them. They want to destroy them.
1: Go get them. Michael Goodwin, thanks so much. Look forward to your next column in the New York Post. Appreciate it.
0: Thank you, Brian.
1: You're welcome. Back in a moment.
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14: 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For many, it was a three-day weekend with the Juneteenth holiday on Friday, and people seem to be taking their time getting back into it on this Monday morning. That's good news if you are out on the roads. Freeways are in excellent shape. Really no slowdowns to warn you about right now. Even 11 northbound through downtown looks good. 11 south as you head around the Rainbow Curve and lose the HOV lanes to work. That's doing okay. You have a lot of problems, though, on the surface streets, including a new east side crash. Nellis at Charleston joining one on Stewart east of Nellis at Christie. Northwest injury accident, Decatur at Alexander. Also Cheyenne just west of Rancho and northbound Osa Blanca at Grand Teton. Mitch Kelly from the Air Supply Air Conditioning Traffic Center.
15: From the Fox 5 First Alert Weather Center, I'm Ken Smith, and we're turning up the Las Vegas furnace just a little bit hotter over the next couple of days. Today's high right around 106 under sunny skies. Tomorrow's high will be the hottest day of the week with a high temperature of 109.
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1: Hey, we are back, and there's a few things going on here I think is really important. We went over a little bit with Michael Goodwin about the socialists who are stepping up and speaking out and taking control of the Democratic Party. And what I said repeatedly is I just can't believe the Nancy Pelosi's, the Chuck Schumer's, the Bill Clinton's. I thought Hillary Clinton, but she's a chameleon, will go with ever hot. You know, we'd stand up and go, listen, what are you guys talking about? You don't like the country. You want a wide open border. You believe there should be a wealth tax. That's not going to win us a general election. That might get you might get you with a lot of money from the DSA, which I don't think is part of the Democratic Party. It might get you somewhere, but it's not going to get us a big win on the federal government. You going to tell me the Midwest is going to go for a socialist party that doesn't like America? Are you nuts? Especially in year 250. But that's what's so crazy. There's people are not. Not stepping up. I mean, this Graham Plattner is just as bad as anybody else. What happens is you got caught up in his tattoos and his horrible personal behavior, but what he represents is even scarier than who he is. And that's a guy that was just on a teen dating site up until maybe a month ago. So people want to say, oh, he's got problems, but he came back with PTSD. Really? So why is he still doing this crap? Here's Ro Khanna, Cut 21.
2: Well, I do believe those women, and I have said that his past conduct was shameful, and I totally condemned it. He did two, three tours of duty in Iraq. He came back with a PTSD. That's not an excuse, but he said that he had a problem with alcohol. He had an ugly period in his life, and he believes that he is transformed, and he's had redemption. And the voters of Maine had a choice, and they voted for him by 72%.
1: They did, because the other woman, who is an established, but way too old, 78 years old to be the oldest senator ever, served for 6 years. The governor was basically swamped by what many people said is the DSA money and all the momentum behind it. And they thought they had a real man. Instead, they had a fake oyster farmer who really sells to a restaurant that was a friend of his parents. His parents bought him a house. He went to prep school. This guy is no working class maniac. He's as manly as Governor Waltz, which, by the way, is not manly. He's a fake guy. So who knows what's wrong with this guy? And who knows if it's anything to do with the war? Because how bad was he when he went back as a contractor again? Was he going to stay over there until he was mentally damaged? I'm not sure. But if he thought he was so deranged, or his family was, why didn't they step up and say, maybe you shouldn't serve as a contractor? Some of the things that he said, I think, also gloss over the fact that he's just one of the many people the DSA has gotten behind. Keep an eye on this New York race. I'm telling you, you probably don't care about the city and probably not going to travel the city. But if they want to, if the socialists want to make inroads, they do it in places where Democrats will win regardless. And then they just try to blow through without any worrying about winning in the general. They're not going to do it in purple states. They're going to do it in deep blue states. And this is one of them.
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7: Fox News, I'm CJ Papa. Vice President J.D. Vance on his way back to the U.S. from Switzerland, but not before telling the world peace talks with Iran are going in the right direction, including
8: permanently ending a nuclear weapons program in Iran.
7: Adding,
8: we think even some of those conversations with the inspectors and with the IAEA could happen as soon as today.
7: And what about the Strait of Hormuz?
8: It is open.
7: Fox's Trey Yanks with another reveal from the VP.
9: The U.S., along with Qatar, will have some oversight over the unfrozen Iranian funds, and that some could go to purchasing U.S. farm goods.
7: Treasury Secretary Scott Bessent says the Treasury has issued a temporary 60-day general license allowing Iranian oil production and sales after the productive talks in Switzerland. Great Britain in the market for a new prime minister. Keir Starmer announces he will step down and lead until a replacement is found. America's
10: 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Expect a higher level of service. A little bit slow on 11 northbound heading through downtown and now 11 south from Cheyenne to the Rainbow Curve where you lose those HOV lanes to construction. A reminder, the HOV lanes on both sides of 11 between Rainbow and South Ranch are shut down through September for a bunch of work. That affects the southbound traffic in the morning as we're seeing northbound in the afternoon. Trouble south of Boulder City. Vehicle fire has all traffic on 11 southbound temporarily blocked around mile marker 8. East side crashes. Nellis at Charleston and Stewart east of Nellis at Christie. Bad one in the northwest. Decatur at Alexander. Northbound and eastbound directions affected. Mitch Kelly from the Air Supply Air Conditioning Traffic Center.
11: From the Fox 5 First Alert Weather Center, I'm Ken Smith. And starting out the morning with clear skies, temperatures will climb quickly with a high temperature today of 107. Temperatures will get even hotter for tomorrow with the peak of the heat for tomorrow afternoon with a high of 109. Now, there is a slight change in our forecast as we get into tomorrow night into Wednesday. A slight chance of a shower or even a thunderstorm possible thanks to some monsoonal moisture pushing up. That'll be short-lived. Things will dry out closer to the weekend with temperatures dropping back to 99 by Sunday.
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13: You have 25% of Democrats that now believe America is worse than average when compared to other countries. What countries are they referring to? What has happened in this party where only 26% of Democrats want to have a flag out for the 4th of July, 250th anniversary? Why is it that in that same poll, only 29% of Democrats are proud of their country, Republicans closer to 70%. I mean, when they say America's worse than average, where would they like to live? What country is thriving right now more than this one? There isn't one. If anything, Donald Trump has had to take American leadership to a new level because even our allies have abdicated any sense of moral clarity.
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0: a talk show that's getting you talking. You're with Brian Kilmeade.
1: My hope, my genuine hope, was that the lesson the Democrats learned from the 2024 election is maybe we should stop being so crazy. And unfortunately, the lesson that Democrats seem to have learned from the 2024 election is to lean into the most radical fringes of their party. I mean, you guys know this. I was raised by patriotic Christian blue-collar Democrats who loved this country, but they weren't Republicans. But I feel, unfortunately, that those patriotic blue-collar Democrats, they increasingly don't have a place in that party anymore, at least among the elected senior leadership ranks.
2: There you go. And that is Vice President going after what he thinks is the extremist on the left and watching kind of helplessly as these cities turn themselves over to socialists. When things get bad, look for more spending, look for more permissive behavior, allow for more illegal immigrants. Is that the philosophy? Roger Zackheim joined us now, Washington Director of the Ronald Reagan Presidential Foundation. Roger, this is a pretty unique time in American history. The Democrats aren't going center left. They're going to the left of the left. And the people that should be most upset are fellow Democrats, and they're not saying a word.
3: Well, the Democratic Socialists of America are having their moment, and it's playing out in every election. Primaries are difficult to win. And as you know, those that are the most active, those that are involved in the early stages are the ones generally that drive the outcomes, who's going to be on the ballot. And the Democratic Socialists are the most active. We saw that We saw that with Mamdani in New York City. I mean, you're there. You witnessed the way that they drove that primary. And now we're seeing it replicated in cities across the country. So the vice president is right to highlight this. I mean, he was out there on The View making the case in a very reasonable, calm manner, persuasive. I mean, the vice president used to be everywhere. We're seeing him in Geneva. You're seeing him, or I should say Switzerland. And we're seeing him talk about our national politics. I mean, he's covering the gamut right now.
2: He's got a book out, so he's looking to sell it. So that also, while it be in the middle of negotiations with Iran, a war he was not for. Here's Claire Valdez. You want to hear radical? Listen to this on MS Now, where she belongs. Cut 18.
4: Does it impact? Because you keep talking about billionaire developers, mm-hmm. but would your plan differentiate between working class people who rely on their rental income to rise at the same rate as inflation?
5: I mean, I think we have to take seriously the fact that, A, there's not enough deeply permanently affordable housing in this country, especially in New York City, where rents are going up astronomically. You know, I live in Ridgewood. Rents are going up terribly in Queens. We have to counteract that. You know, my landlord is a mom-pop landlord. We want to make sure that everyone in New York City has safe, dignified, affordable housing. And the people who are making that impossible are real estate developers. And we're talking about big, you know, multi-billion dollar companies. We're not talking about the mom-pop landlords.
2: So she's all over the place, but she wants to freeze rents. And they go, you freeze rents, people are just going to go out of business. So she blames developers. How do you build apartments without developers? Do you think the goal is to have these people go defunct and then government takes over, the city takes over?
3: Well, I'm coming to you from the Reagan Institute, Brian. So the mindset is government is not the solution. Government is the problem, right? And so the notion that somehow we're going to solve our housing crisis, which is a problem, with price controls and government, mandating outcomes, you're right. It will result in less housing, less quality housing. We had our Reagan National Economic Forum not too long ago on stage. We had Charlie Scharf as the CEO of Wells Fargo, as well as the CEO of Home Depot. And there are absolutely things we can do to unleash the private sector to solve this problem. But adding regulations, adding government and putting them in the center of solving this is just going to result in those people who can build the housing basically sitting out. Wells Fargo, for example, we learned they don't even play in the home mortgage game right now because the incentives aren't there with the sort of the regulatory requirements in terms of how much cash you have to have on hand in order to engage in mortgages. So there are things we could do to introduce new opportunities for all Americans to increase housing. We're just not doing it. And, you know, conservative outlook is the opposite of what you just heard in that clip. It's to introduce more of the private sector to contribute to the problem, to solving the problem.
2: There's another trend that make Ronald Reagan sick to his stomach, and that is the wealth tax. So let's take the wealthy and try to take more of their money. And now Bernie Sanders campaigned over the weekend with the wealth tax. So when you roll out all these socialists, Now you have their leader, their fearless leader, who has accomplished nothing in his political career, Bernie Sanders. All he does is rant. He doesn't really do anything. Now they're going to have a wealth tax. Now, the wealth tax has been a repellent in places like Germany, France, Sweden, Denmark, Austria, Netherlands. They put a wealth tax in and they turned it around because it was detrimental. People just started moving out of the country. Now, when you have a wealth tax, the wealthy move out of the states. They find a way to financially strategize around it. And it just forces people to make a move. Why is this getting such political resonance then?
3: Well, these are redistributionists. So if you're the outlook of the progressive, it's all about, hey, how can I go and take from those who have to address those who don't have? And the outlook that we champion, the Reagan-esque outlook, is to create opportunities for everybody to strive, for everybody to see growth and improve their lot in life. You know, Bernie Sanders, you're right, doesn't have to show for in the form of legislative wins or even major political wins. Of course, he did not capture the Democratic nomination, Brian. But if he looks across the country right now, there is no Democrat that's more influential in these elections at the local level and at the national level than Bernie Sanders. This is not Bill Clinton's Democratic Party. Presently, it's Bernie Sanders' Democratic Party. The Democratic Socialists are his children.
2: There's no doubt about it. And AOC is also somebody that is picking her spots. It looks like she's going to run for president in the big picture. But I think one thing is there's two things going on. When people run for socialism, they run as, so I want to be a socialist. Okay, it's interesting, they're embracing it, but it's a economic philosophy. But along with the socialism comes a fundamental dislike of America. I mean, you're seeing this over and over again. You know, Plattner says terrible things about our country. You see these candidates in New York City, horrible things about our country. You see this El Said, who's running for the Senate seat in Michigan that's open, horrible things about our country. Their number one podcaster, their Rush Limbaugh, Hassan Piker, says that we deserve 9/11, and it gets worse from there. See, isn't that a new dynamic that we're witnessing now?
3: Well, it's fundamental to progressive left. This is what they champion. They focus on the parts of our history that need to be corrected or improved, right? And they're stuck on that. And they look out and they have no faith that we are advancing a more perfect union, that those values enshrined in our Declaration of Independence and our Constitution are not something to be changed or to be overcome, right? You and I, we look at this and we see America 250. This is a moment where we should advance those values that have allowed America to be prosperous. And we believe that it took us this 250th year so successfully, it'll give us another 250 years. They're looking to change that in a radical way, both in terms of the socialist sort of policies that you've articulated and in other domains, you know, court packing and just overall trying to fundamentally sort of disregard and walk away from the founding principles that have done our Democratic Republic so well.
2: Let's talk about Iran. If Ronald Reagan was around right now, I told him that that Iran's a problem, he would not be surprised at all. It was an emerging problem when he took over, and it would have been a persistent problem, I think, on seven subsequent presidents afterwards. Where do you think we're heading now as negotiations had a couple of days to get started, and I guess 58 days left to finish?
3: I think it's a perilous moment for us, Brian. President Trump accomplished so much with Midnight Hammer and Epic Fury, absolutely cut down the Iranian regime to size. It's fine to engage in negotiation. It's absolutely fine to go ahead and try to close this thing out without carrying out another round of military operations, Epic Fury 2, whatever you want to call it. But I'm stuck presently, particularly on that first article of this memorandum of understanding, that somehow we're giving Iran a say over the territorial sovereignty of Lebanon, a separate country, that somehow the United States is going to be the enforcer of a Iranian veto over Israel's right to self-defense.
2: Crazy.
3: I mean, this is just a different world. We've spoken about this before, but let's just for a few seconds here revisit why Israel finds itself in southern Lebanon. Because after October 7th, Hezbollah decided to get in on the conflict.
2: They started
3: firing on northern Israel. 60% of northern Israel's population had to leave. They were told to leave. And Hezbollah continued to attack, Israel can never put itself in the position again where its population can't remain within its sovereign territory. And to do that, they have to create this buffer zone. The only thing I think the American delegation should be mandating, should be requiring of the Iranian delegation in this negotiation is get Hezbollah out, disarm Hezbollah in Lebanon. Until that's required, Brian, there should be no other outcome or discussion around Israel, Lebanon, in these negotiations.
2: Absolutely. And they said before that now there's going to be a process where if something flares up, they're going to go through an intermediary. But I don't think Israel's going to wait. Four IDF soldiers are killed. They're going to go back in and hit them. The president says he's disappointed they haven't finished off Hezbollah. But when Syria flipped and Assad is out, 50,000 Hezbollah members went back to Lebanon. And they were brilliant in taking them down with the walkie-talkie explosion and the pager explosion and Nasrallah's death. They are dismantling the number one terror group in the world that's been around for now 50 years.
3: I mean, this is a hard challenge. It's not something that Israel's been able to do, you know, in one or two strikes. Clearly, it remains. But the United States needs to be clear in terms of where it stands on this.
2: Yes.
3: This is a terrorist organization by our law, not just by Israel's point of view. This is by U.S. law, Hezbollah as a terrorist organization. We should do nothing to legitimize Iran's point of view that they have a say over Lebanon. And we certainly should do nothing to legitimize the presence of this terrorist organization within Lebanon. Now, how do we defeat Hezbollah? What has to happen? Certainly, Israel has a need to make sure that these Radwan forces don't reassemble in southern Lebanon. They have to clear out the stockpiling. We saw a drone factory that was built underground in southern Lebanon. That all needs to be cleared out. But the United States in its negotiations with Iran should not touch upon this and certainly shouldn't give way on it. Frankly, I don't understand why Article 1 is even there. If the United States and Iran, the Trump administration wants to have a negotiation over opening the Strait of Hormuz, releasing some of these frozen funds, allowing the Iranians to sell oil, okay. You know, let's see how that shakes out. This seems like a total concession to the Iranian position. I thought it was in there just to get the negotiation going. It turns out it's the focus of the negotiation. I really think that needs to stop.
2: Yeah, it better stop. And I thought the vice president had a much better tone today than he had on Friday, which was inexcusable to talk to our ally like that. Bibi Netanyahu, by the way, what's leaking out of the administration, I know didn't come from the president, that Netanyahu is more concerned about his election. Really? He's not concerned about his election. The 72% of the Israeli people want Hezbollah neutralized or destroyed. And guess who else does? Lebanon. And guess who's keeping them there? Iran. So Iran should have no say over another country.
3: That is a key point. We saw this during the Biden administration. Every time the Biden administration got frustrated with Netanyahu, they would say, oh gosh, Netanyahu's just there to deal with his political issues. What the Biden administration didn't realize is that the war in Israel, the war between Israel and Hezbollah is Israel's war. It's not Netanyahu's war. And the Trump administration, of course, understands that. And that's why they've been such great partners. And I think you're right. Vice President Vance today used the language of it's time for Iran to rein in Hezbollah. The second we see some evidence of Iran reigning in Hezbollah, we know we are making progress in this negotiation. But of course, they'd be using Hezbollah to try to create this fissure between Israel and the United States and to upset any progress in the negotiation as it relates to opening the Strait of Hormuz.
2: Roger, always great to talk to you. Appreciate your time. Roger Zakheim with the Reagan Presidential Foundation. Thanks, Roger.
3: Thank you.
2: Back in a moment.
0: Don't go anywhere. Brian Kilmeade will be right back.
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12: 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Expect a higher level of service. Had some trouble on 11 northbound through downtown. Typical delays, though, from the Charleston curve to the Spaghetti Bowl. 11 southbound slow from Cheyenne to the Rainbow curve, where you lose the HOV lanes to construction all the way down to South Rancho. They're blocked in both directions of 11 between Rainbow and South Rancho nonstop through September. Peak delays now on 15 southbound from just past Cheyenne down to Sahara. Got big trouble now south of Boulder City, where a crash involving a couple of semis has 11 southbound blocked around mile marker 8. There was a vehicle fire in the area unrelated to that. That fire has been extinguished, but now you've got that crash involving a couple of semis, 11 southbound blocked at mile marker 8. I'm Mitch Kelly in the Air Supply Air Conditioning Traffic Center.
13: From the Fox 5 First Alert Weather Center, I'm Ken Smith, and we're turning up the Las Vegas furnace just a little bit hotter over the next couple of days. Today's high right around 106 under sunny skies. Tomorrow's high will be the hottest day of the week with a high temperature of 109.
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0: He's so busy, he'll make your head spin. It's Brian Kilmeade.
17: Just to be clear, Elmo wants Team USA to win, okay? But Elmo loves everybody. Just to be clear, don't make this a thing. Thank you. Elmo loves you, and Elmo loves you, and Elmo loves you, and Team USA, and everybody who's playing.
2: What is this? What is that?
18: That was Elmo. Do you remember the heat he got for saying...
2: Everybody does, yeah.
18: He likes the Knicks, but also he wants the Spurs to do well, so he did something on, I want the Team USA, the men, to win, but I also love everybody, so... You know, I don't think he's going to get the hate from the United States that he got from New Yorkers.
2: Well, we'll see. But we know this, that the crowd in Seattle was absolutely amazing, as expected. Evidently, they built the stadium in a way that makes it so much louder. They talked about the 12th man being on the field and then to sing Take Me Home after they win, knowing that later on that day they go officially through in two games. They win the cup, they win the group, and they're going to move on. They're going to play in Santa Clara in the knockout round of 32, which is pretty amazing. And then we'll see how far they can go. Here's Landon Donovan and Tim Howard on their podcast, Unfiltered Soccer. These are two of the greatest. Tim Howard's the greatest American goalie ever, I think. And Landon Donovan, greatest forward to date. He is along with Mia Hamm, the leading scorers, respectively, in men and women's soccer history. Cut 28. Cut 26.
19: Can we? Yes. Has this group proven it, that they can beat a top team? No. I'll tell you this, Tim, and I mean this. If they play the way they're playing, they can absolutely compete against any team in this World Cup. For sure.
20: Yeah.
19: Can you do it? I've said this over and over. Can you do it four times in a row? Can you do it in a round of 16, a quarter, a semi, and a final? That is where it gets really hard. But momentum gets going. You never know. Is it likely? No, it's not likely.
20: The U.S. cannot unequivocally win the World Cup. The U.S. will have to play the greatest game they've ever played three times in a row. Sorry, four games in a row. Round of 16, quarterfinals,
19: yeah,
20: semifinals, finals. It is literally impossible for the U.S. to win the World Cup. That's going to come across crazy. People are going to say, I'm whatever. That's just the reality. But we're super excited for this ride run.
19: Well, I feel great now.
2: Well, Tim Howard plays internationally, and he has seen everything at every level. So you can't just dismiss it. Landon Donovan says you can't dismiss either. I laugh when people say, I see them getting to the quarterfinals, but that's it. Well, who are they playing? You know, people are like, well, the Knicks will get to the conference finals, but that's all they'll get there. Because

0: The Celtics going to beat them. Well, 76ers beat the Celtics. So Belgium beat the U.S. pretty handily, 5-2, which is an exhibition game. They were trying some things, but they're better. Guess what? Belgium is fighting for their life. They might not even make the knockout round. So things change. I just think if you think the U.S. can get to the quarterfinals, there's no way they can't get to the finals. And they get to the finals, who says they can't win? If the thing that the when the team was not good enough in 1990 and when they were in Italy, that's a team that's never going to win the World Cup. If you tell me you're in the knockout round, what do you mean you can't win it? I just don't get that. The one thing I'd have to ask for is the world should understand this. They have to tip. Cut 27.
1: Tip for the people who are coming to America for the World Cup and have discovered ranch dressing.
2: Make sure to put that ranch in there. Check luggage. And I would also recommend that you put it in a Ziploc bag so you don't have ranch on all your clothes.
3: Stop trying to pack liquids in your suitcase when you can just take this guy home. Just add milk and mayonnaise.
4: Get you the packets. Fill up the suitcase with the packets.
0: One right. Box. So that's it. That's the fans talking about the. I guess we invented ranch dressing. I had no idea. But Evan, the world is obsessed with it. So they're trying to sneak it home, and they say you got to put it in your luggage. And they give the TSA was there giving all these tips. But the other thing is, I was talking about when you go to a bar, you love the bartender, you get good service in a restaurant, you have to leave a tip. I know in your country you don't leave a tip, but that's how they're funded.
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11: Progress in talks leads to a financial boost for Iran. I'm Dave Anthony, Fox News.
12: We wanted to build a mechanism for keeping the Strait of Hormuz open.
11: And after Vice President Vance said that this morning in Switzerland, where he led weekend negotiations, the U.S. issues a temporary 60-day license authorizing Iran's oil production and sales. The vice president also hailed what he calls a key step in preventing Iran from having nuclear weapons.
12: The Iranians have agreed to invite IAEA inspectors back into their country.
13: Vance says they also initiated a deconfliction cell to help end the fighting between Israel and Hezbollah in Lebanon, though there is still skepticism with these negotiations that Iran will ever agree to meaningful checks on its nuclear and missile programs and end its support of militias like Hezbollah.
11: Fox's Rich Edson at the White House. The U.S. military has blown up another boat suspected of smuggling drugs off the South American coast, killing two people on board. More than 200 alleged narco-terrorists have been killed in attacks on drug trafficking since September. In Britain, the prime minister is resigning.
14: Every decision I've taken has been about putting the country I love first.
11: Keir Starmer will step down once his Labour Party picks a new prime minister. President Trump's been critical of Starmer on immigration and Britain not helping the U.S. with Iran. We're still awaiting key Supreme Court rulings as the justices wind the term down. This morning, they reinstated an old murder conviction in a missing persons case in New York City involving 6-year-old Eitan Pates.
15: The unsigned opinion reversed a decision that said jurors who convicted Pedro Hernandez of killing Pates were given improper instructions by the judge. Hernandez has already been tried twice, a jury deadlocked in 2015, and a different jury convicted him in 2017. He was sentenced to 25 years to life in prison. Pates disappeared near his New York City home in 1979 and became one of the first missing children ever to appear on milk cartons. Hernandez had worked as a store clerk in Pates's neighborhood and confessed to the crime.
11: That's Tanya J. Powers. 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
17: 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Expect a higher level of service. Biggest issue this morning south of Boulder City. You've got a crash involving three semis that has 11 North closed at mile marker 7. Now, technically, all traffic in that area is heading south where that accident happened, but that is 11 northbound at mile marker 7. No word on how long that closure is going to last. Focusing here in town now, 11 southbound struggling from Cheyenne to the Rainbow Curve where you lose the HOV lanes for work through September. Stacked as you would expect on 11 North Charleston through downtown, 15 south from Lake Mead down to Spring Mountain, 15 north going to be a little bit slow now, approaching Tropicana. East side injury accident, right lanes blocked southbound Pecos before Flamingo. I'm Mitch Kelly in the Air Supply Air Conditioning Traffic Center.
18: From the Fox 5 First Alert Weather Center, I'm Ken Smith, and starting out the morning with clear skies, temperatures will climb quickly with a high temperature today of 107. Temperatures will get even hotter for tomorrow with the peak of the heat for tomorrow afternoon with a high of 109. Now, there is a slight change in our forecast as we get into tomorrow night into Wednesday. A slight chance of a shower or even a thunderstorm possible thanks to some monsoonal moisture pushing up. That'll be short-lived. Things will dry out closer to the weekend with temperatures dropping back to 99 by Sunday.
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26: 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We got Jonathan Hunt coming at the bottom of the hour from Los Angeles. He's the chief correspondent of Fox News Channel, but he's also a soccer aficionado, wants to bring us in.

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5: We are feeling ourselves right now in the United States. We are back, baby. We are so back.
6: Crowd was just crazy. World Cup mania capturing America's attention because of how great the American team is. But not all of it is about the U.S. national team. The people are loving this culture. They're loving the different states. They're loving the venues. They're liking air conditioning. They like ice. I have one question for you. One request. Don't forget to tip your waitresses and your bartender. In America, that matters.
2: Number two.
7: All deportation is wrong. Is that something you still believe?
8: I still believe that all deportations are wrong.
9: That is how we abolish ICE. That is how we end the genocide.
10: I've been calling to abolish ICE since 2018 in the first Trump administration.
6: Yes, socialists, they're everywhere. Time to shine in New York City. Scary to me. Horrific for the Democratic Party. Tuesday's primary is extremely important here in New York City.
2: Number one.
11: This is probably what we're most excited about as Americans. The Iranians have agreed to invite IAEA inspectors back into their country. That is a major milestone for the American people.
6: Well, the MOU is done and 60-day clock is ticking. In a rollicking opening day of talks between Iran and the U.S., the vice president has spoken about progress. I'll let you know how it goes. I know the MOU is just awful. I know that. And that's where we'll begin. Matt, I read the MOU. It's so easy. Even I can understand it. It's not in lawyerese. And some of the facts of it are terrible. But I guess it launched these 60 days of talks. Your thoughts?
12: Yeah, it launched the 60 days of talks. And I think most important for President Trump, Brian, it opened the Strait of Hormuz. We had some back and forth over the weekend with the Iranian government saying that they had closed the Strait of Hormuz. That seems to be false. It seems as though the traffic is going through. And I think that's really why President Trump signed this deal. The economic and political pressure was mounting, and Trump needed to get out of the box he had put himself in with the Strait of Hormuz. And now, as he sees oil prices fall, gas prices fall, and markets go up, I think he's happy to play this out for the next 60 days.
6: Because the midterms matter. It's really going to define his final 2 years. Is he going to be fending off investigation after investigation? Can he get, if he loses the Senate, can he get anyone approved and confirmed? Here is just to back up your point. This is exactly what happened in reality with the Strait. Cut 12 is Chris Wright, the Secretary of Energy.
13: In the last 24 hours, or yesterday, 67 ships went through the Strait of Hormuz. The day before, it was 55 ships. So in terms of oil and oil products, about equal to where we were before the conflict. So yeah, traffic is flowing through the straits quite nicely. Now that's because of a U.S. military presence. Iranians still have not demined the central shipping channel, but the U.S. opened a separate channel down south, and we've been escorting ships through that for several weeks now.
6: Right,
13: they got at very high levels.
6: They got to do some demining. That's pretty clear. But maybe the Europeans can help with that. We don't really have a lot of deminers, but we need 100 ships through there. I mean, that's where it was before. So your thoughts about the 60 days, they said that they've agreed on four things. They've agreed to let the IAEA in to the Iranians. They have a process for a technical organization because they let their tech team behind both sides to work out the details. They're also going to have a deconflicting, I guess, bureau when they talk about Israel and Hezbollah. There's going to be someone they go to before they attack each other again. And now a mechanism to keep the strait open. So these are some of the things that the vice president listed as showing progress.
12: That's right. Look, I think it was important for President Trump to get the strait open for the political and economic reasons I mentioned. But at the same time, we can't allow ourselves to get swept away with this idea that somehow the Iranian regime has changed, or that its goals have changed, or that it's somehow going to be changing its behavior. This is the world's largest sponsor of terrorism. It is a revolutionary regime dedicated

0: to the destruction of Israel, which it calls the little Satan, and to the death to America. That's what they chant in Tehran every Friday, which the Iranians refer to as the great Satan. That hasn't changed. Their objectives have not changed. They want to continue the revolution and to remain as the governing power and spread chaos in the Middle East. And so we have to go into these 60 days with our eyes open to the reality of the Iranian regime. And what I think that means is two things, Brian. First is all payments to Iran need to be based on performance. We cannot simply reward them for coming to the table. That will only align the incentives in the wrong direction. And secondly, as President Trump mentioned over the weekend, if the Iranians are backsliding, if they truly do try to close the strait again, if they do walk off of these negotiations, if it's proven that they are continuing their malign behavior in the region, America needs to respond, not proportionately, but disproportionately, to get the Iranians' attention and to get this process back on track. I think those are the two things necessary as the 60 days unfolds. And we also need to understand that at the end of the 60 days, it is very unlikely that the Iranians are going to give up their nuclear program. And so President Trump needs to be ready to walk away, as he has in the past, or if he's concerned with the midterms, as I know he is, he needs to keep extending that 60 days without granting the Iranians concessions.
1: Do you fear and worry about Iran saying to China, hey, why don't you put a base here? Why don't you open up a base right in our country? That would change the dynamics of whether we attack or not, because then you're talking about a superpower fight.
0: That's true. That would be. I mean, I think the way that China sees it, they already kind of have a base, and it is Iran, and it is the IRGC. The IRGC and the Iranian government has kind of been like the sharp end of the spear for China as it is trying to revise the rules of the international order to downgrade the United States and make China prominent. And we have to remember, what did Trump accomplish in Operation Epic Fury? He blunted the sharp end of the spear. We go into this negotiations period with the Iranian military. I mean, the Navy's sunk at the bottom of the Persian Gulf. The Air Force is gone. The air defenses are gone. The defense industrial base is gone. Many of the missile launchers, which are more important than the missiles, they're gone too. So Iran is weakened. China may try to escalate, but I'm not seeing that right now, Brian. I think Everyone right now, Iran, the United States, even China, they want that strait open and that all the alignment is there. The problem is this. The problem is that President Trump allowed Israel and Lebanon to get yoked into a debate over the Strait of Hormuz. And what the Iranians are going to try to do is use Hezbollah as their attack dog now in order to drive a wedge between the United States and Israel. And we just know, based on empirical evidence, that when you drive a wedge between the United States and Israel, bad things happen, evil actors exploit it. And that we need to be very wary of.
1: Yeah, the ultra-right wing of the Republican Party and the whole Democratic Party is anti-Israel. The worst thing we could do is to abandon our most potent ally, our most loyal ally, the one that shares intelligence and pound for pound, an extraordinary military. Mark Esper talked about that on Meet the Press, Cut 15.
2: I think it's clear that we cannot obviously speak for what Israel's position will be going forward. They clearly have a right to self-defense. And the difference here between the United States and Israel is that Iran and Hezbollah present an existential threat to Israel. And so they have the right to defend themselves. And the other factor here, of course, is that the political dynamics on both sides are very different. Mm-hmm. Whereas in the United States, 60 to 70% of Americans don't support the conflict. 60 to 70% of Israelis do support attacking Hezbollah. In fact, it's well over 70%. So you have different political dynamics at stake at a time when both leaders, President Trump and Bibi Netanyahu, have important elections coming up in the fall.
1: Your thoughts about the former Secretary of Defense under Trump won?
0: I think Mark Esper's comments were accurate. I mean, this is the dilemma, is that Israel is fighting for its survival. No nation, the United States would not allow a terrorist organization to lob rockets across our border into Texas. We would go after those terrorist strongholds, even if it meant going into Mexico. And so it's perfectly reasonable and just for Israel to go and protect itself by defeating these terrorists in the south of Lebanon, because the Lebanese government isn't doing it. The real conversation that needs to take place is the conversation between Israel and the Lebanese government about how to disarm Hezbollah. There's no reason to give Iran a veto over Israel's actions in its own self-defense.
1: I just thought the vice president was way out of line on Friday. But let's talk about your column today. You talk about America's posterity problem. You worry about Gen Z not fully appreciating America's journey to 250, what the Declaration of Independence does, what July 4th means. What did you find in your research about this upcoming generation?
0: Well, what we find, thanks to the AEI research, is that the Gen Zs, the 18 to 29s, they have the lower level of patriotism among all generations. They're the least likely to go to church. They have very low levels of religious participation. They have a different view of American exceptionalism. They don't think the nation is that exceptional. And what I was trying to get across in the column, Brian, is that they need a lesson from that German tourist Freddy and all the other European visitors to the United States during the World Cup who have just come here and been awed at what makes this country great. Might not be our politics, but it's definitely our society, our economy, our friendliness and openness as a people. Gen Z needs to be reminded of that. And I'm afraid that the institutions that shape character, families, schools, communities, they haven't been performing up to the task necessary. So it's a big challenge for the United States.
1: How do you get people back to history? I mean, they gave up history. To understand who the U.S. Is to study where we came from. And yet they're out of school. I mean, they're not gonna take a nighttime course, and pay for it.
0: You're right. I mean, they're out of school. So how do you connect with them? I think this is why the European tourists are interesting. They've gone viral. They're on social media. And it's just a fact that Gen Z and, of course, Gen Alpha, which is coming up after Gen Z, they are digital natives. They live online. They get their information through social media, through different social networks. And the people like me who want to persuade this rising generation of American exceptionalism, who want to acculturate the rising generation in what makes our country amazing and special, we need to go to the places where they are. We need to be more active on social media. We need to be more active in these kind of live streams and podcasts. We're all trying to do our part, but I think that will be the necessary mechanism, to use J.D. Vance's word, get that mechanism to meet young people where they, in the spaces they inhabit. If you can do that, you might be able to change this generation's outlook somewhere down the line.
1: Have you figured out, Matt, when American history left the schools?
0: Oh, it's hard to say. I mean, I think there's been no question that in the past couple generations, the American education system has been kind of subsumed by people who take a negative view of American history. They want to focus more on our sins than on our virtues. And this is cumulative. And so each class gets a little bit worse. But the good news, Brian, is that there are options now. I mean, there is school choice. There is religious schools. There are rising homeschools. We're creating avenues that I think can address kind of the educational problems in the long run. But for this Gen Z, the 18 to 29-year-olds, they're going to be voting in our next presidential election en masse. We need to meet them where they are now, which is online, which is in these social media spaces.
1: Check out his column in the Wall Street Journal. Matthew Continenti, thanks so much. Appreciate it.
0: Thanks, Brian.
1: Yeah, you don't have to worry about his patriotism. He's all set. He's just worried about the next generation. We come back. I'm going to read some of your emails, take some of your calls, 1-866-408-7669, or you can write me at briankilmeade.com. Also, plan on meeting me in Pensacola July 11th for History, Liberty, and Laughs before we convert the show to Uniting the States in the fall. briankilmeade.com.
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14: Fast Report is live in the Air Supply Air Conditioning Traffic Center. Expect a higher level of service. South of Boulder City, you've got a crash involving three semis, and 11 northbound is closed at mile marker 7. Here in town, 11 south is struggling some around the Rainbow Curve, where you lose the HOV lanes for work. Sluggish on 11 north through downtown, 15 south Charleston to Sahara. Eastside crash, southbound Pecos before Flamingo. I'm Mitch Kelly in the Air Supply Air Conditioning Traffic Center.
15: From the Fox 5 First Alert Weather Center, I'm Ken Smith, and we're turning up the Las Vegas furnace just a little bit hotter over the next couple of days. Today's high right around 106 under sunny skies. Tomorrow's high will be the hottest day of the week with a high temperature of 109.
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1: You know, the difference here really is I'm a Democratic Socialist. I'm very proud to be running as that. I'm a proud union organizer. And I think being able to organize a movement is essential in this moment when we have a fascist in the White House. And I think, you know, being a Democratic Socialist means seeing the political potential in everyday people so that they can go out and knock doors, organize in their workplace, in their apartment buildings, and really empowering the working class to do exactly that. It also means being very consistent on the question of the question of the genocide in Gaza, of standing with tenants, of being really clear which side we're on.
2: Yes, not Israel's, right? And you're proud of that, correct? And now you want to blame landlords, right? Because the math really adds up. Landlords are just bathed in money. That's exactly what works. Or is your goal, Claire Valdez, running for the 7th District in New York, to have the city take over those buildings when landlords go out of business? Is that the idea? The war on success continues, and that's who's running for office these days. What are people writing? We had a lot of emails over the weekend between One Nation, the shows on Friday. What are people saying, Allison?
3: You know, Nancy emailed you, and she said, the reason for the rise in socialism among our youth is only a small part of the economy. All podcasters have it wrong. The real reason is the left has completely taken over our education and has brainwashed the entire generation against the U.S.
2: That helps. That certainly helps. But the one good news is, some good news is, there's more and more people who have school choice in all these states. So they're picking other schools that don't hate America, especially if you could take that 7,000 per pupil or 12,000 per pupil, and then you bring it to the private school.
3: So on a very different topic, Donna said, I like you even more. I was watching you this morning explaining how you got burned from an exploding Zeppelin. And I said to myself, could it be Brian is half Italian?
2: Right. So what happened is we talked about dangerous things that can happen. And one of the dangerous things that happened to me was we were in to make a Zeppelin. It's dough, special dough, and in it's an anchovy. And we put it, you put Zeppelin into the boiling oil.
3: An anchovy?
2: Yeah.
3: So it's not a sweet Zeppelin.
2: You could put powdered sugar on it.
3: Okay.
2: Powdered sugar with Zeppelin with anchovy in the middle.
3: No.
2: I think so.
3: Anchovies?
2: Do you know, Eric? But it's one or the other, maybe. But we used to put them in the middle. So my mom told me, don't look over it. It's dangerous. I'm like, dangerous. Nothing's happening. So I looked over to see it get big, you know, like it plumps. All over my face. Oil all over my face. It was crazy.
3: You're lucky you don't have scars today from that.
2: I know. But I had, yeah, I had all the burn marks all over, and you wait for it to peel, and it's crazy. So don't, if you have Zeppelin and your mom tells you not to look at the, look, lean over the boiling oil, don't.
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10: Fox News. Chris Foster. Vice President Vance says it was a very, very good day of negotiations with Iran and Switzerland, building a good foundation for a successful final deal.
11: This is probably what we're most excited about as Americans. The Iranians have agreed to invite IAEA inspectors back into their country. That is a major milestone for the American people.
10: Iran suspended cooperation with the United Nations weapons inspectors after U.S.-Israel airstrikes last year. British Prime Minister Keir Starmer says he will resign under pressure from the public and his own Labour Party.
12: Set to take over by all accounts, Andy Burnham, the one-time popular mayor of Greater Manchester, he left and just won a parliament seat, allowing him to go for the top job posting. We will make sure this transition is a positive process of renewal for our party and our country.
10: Fox's Greg Palcott. Economist Alan Greenspan died. He was 100 years old, served as Fed chair under four presidents. 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
14: south of Boulder City, a crash involving three semis has 11 North closed at mile marker 7. Traffic actually being sent off now onto Boulder City Parkway, the old way to go before I-11 was built. Southeast injury accident has southbound Pecos blocked before Flamingo. Southwest wreck Grand Canyon north of Tropicana. I'm Mitch Kelly in the Air Supply Air Conditioning Traffic Center.
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17: From the Fox 5 First Alert Weather Center, I'm Ken Smith. And starting out the morning with clear skies, temperatures will climb quickly with a high temperature today of 107. Temperatures will get even hotter for tomorrow with the peak of the heat for tomorrow afternoon with a high of 109. Now, there is a slight change in our forecast as we get into tomorrow night into Wednesday. A slight chance of a shower or even a thunderstorm possible thanks to some monsoonal moisture pushing up. That'll be short-lived. Things will dry out closer to the weekend with temperatures dropping back to 99 by Sunday.
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1: Can we?
2: Yes.
1: Has this group proven it?
2: That they can beat a top team?
1: No.
2: I tell you this, Tim, and I mean this. If they play the way they're playing, they can absolutely compete against any team in this World Cup. For sure.
3: Yeah.
2: Can you do it? I've said this over and over. Can you do it four times in a row? Can you do it in a round of 16, a quarter, a semi, and a final? That is where it gets really hard. But momentum gets going. You never know. Is it likely? No, it's not likely.
3: The U.S. cannot unequivocally win the World Cup. The U.S. will have to play the greatest game they've ever played three times in a row. Sorry, four games in a row. Round of 16, quarterfinals, semifinals, finals. It is literally impossible for the U.S. to win the World Cup. That's going to come across crazy. People are going to say, whatever. That's just the reality. But we're super excited for this ride run.
2: Well, I feel great now.
4: Well, the people would say you're crazy if you said they were going to win a World Cup. I think when people come out and say you're going to win the World Cup, that's when people say you're crazy, because the whole world doesn't think that we could possibly play as good as they've played over the last two games. And now they don't even have to play their third game. And the question is, how do you approach the Turkey game? You don't want to lose, but you do want to give people some of your bench a chance to play and see what they have in a high-level situation in a World Cup. Not only that, you do have to think about the next World Cup and giving people some experience. But the crowd has been the intangible factor. Of course, the World Cup continued yesterday with a full slate of games. It kicked off with Spain routing Saudi Arabia 4-0. Of course, they looked a lot better than they did against Camp Verde. Then Belgium and Iran played to a scoreless tie at SoFi Stadium. Camp Verde pulled off another stunner, drawing with Uruguay in South Florida. I think the final score there was 1-1. Egypt won his first ever World Cup game, defeating New Zealand 3-1. So that's great news for them. We'll see what happens today. A lot of big teams are playing, including France, including Argentina. Jonathan Hunt joins me now, Los Angeles-based chief correspondent, British-born, but now an American citizen, following the U.S. team as they head up to now head back down to Los Angeles to play their third game. Jonathan, welcome back. How would you rate the quality of the U.S. play?
5: I would rate it as the best we have ever seen a U.S. national team play. That doesn't mean they're best in the world yet, but they are certainly playing the best quality soccer we have ever seen from an American team, Brian. And I tell you what, having followed them since and been with them since the squad was announced almost a month ago, I guess now, down at the training center in Georgia, and then as they played these group games, the spirit in that squad is something that really has struck me. The attitude of the guys, the togetherness of the guys, the way that Mauricio Pochettino, the head coach, has brought them together, and the way he has got them believing that they really can win this. They're not just paying lip service to that now. I genuinely think that they genuinely believe that they can go all the way. Obviously, they have not been tested in the way a team like Spain or France or Argentina or even England might test them yet, but they are playing a brand of football that can certainly take them all the way if they get the breaks. There's luck in this, of course, as you know very well, Brian, but I'm really excited because this is a team that has finally announced itself on the international stage.
4: Right, and they wanted to do it. Everyone said, oh, yeah, they're going to get out of their group. Yeah, but they got to come out in first, and they did. So what do you do in game three? Because, you know, in a game like this, so physical, Turkey's playing their last game. They've been frustrated. You don't want to take your foot off the brake, off the gas, but you don't want to put yourself in jeopardy. So tell me what you think they should do. Do you think they should try six new starters? Anybody in a yellow card, do you think they should rest?
5: Yeah. So I think, first of all, the yellow cards. Balogun, Richards, Robinson, and Adams, I believe, are the four on one yellow card. I think it's a no-brainer to rest those guys, because if they pick up that second yellow, they're out of that first knockout game. Makes no sense to take that risk. They don't need to. So I would rest all of those four to start with. Then there's the Pulisic question. He's been out for a while, obviously, recovering from this injury. Didn't play in the game against Australia. I think maybe you give him some game time if he's recovered from that injury. Maybe you give him 20 minutes, maybe a full half, so that he's not you don't want him not having played for more than 2 weeks by the time you get to the knockout round. So I give him some game time if he's recovered from the injury. Other than that, I think you keep maybe six, seven of those who are your frontline players. Because, yeah, you're right. Momentum matters. The team spirit matters. So by giving some of the fringe players some game time, you keep the team spirit up. But by keeping the core of your frontline players, you also give yourself the best chance of winning, and that's important. I don't think you want to lose momentum at this point. So we'll see. And who knows what kind of Turkey is going to show up on Thursday, Brian. The Turkey cannot qualify. They are basically on the plane home, whatever happens immediately after that game. So do you get a Turkey showing up with their minds already on the plane and therefore not really giving it their all, and it's a relatively easy game for the U.S.? Or do you get the Turkey that says, let's go out with a bang, let's show we can play this game, let's go home with our heads held high, in which case it's going to be a much more difficult game. A lot of people thought Turkey were the main threat to the U.S. in that group. They've been a huge disappointment, but it's a very proud soccer nation, so I'm very interested to see which Turkey shows up. But yeah, I think you rest all the, to go back to the U.S., you rest all the yellow card players, so you maybe make four, maybe five changes, and you give Pulisic some game time.
4: Yeah, and with how you line up is going to be interesting, too, because it looks so effective in game one with one forward. Then they pulled in two forwards with Pulisic out, and they were much more dynamic because it looked like Australia was looking to pack in, so they end up spreading them out.
5: Yeah. Absolutely. I think this is where Pochettino, I tell you, he was a very successful coach in the Premier League in England, which is the toughest league in the world. And he is absolutely making a difference. And I love to think that, you know, maybe in a few weeks' time, we will be talking about Mauricio Pochettino as a national treasure for the United States, because he is I would describe him, and having got to know him a little bit recently, I would describe him as kind of a mad genius, Brian. He's got such a great soccer brain. He makes the right tweaks at the right time. He says the right things at the right time. And he is just a lovable character. I mean, he's a hard taskmaster as well, but he is a really lovable character. And you see the way he celebrates with his guys when they score, when they win. I think he has won the hearts and minds of this squad. And it's just wonderful to see what he's doing with them. So I think he'll make the right decisions. You're absolutely right. Playing the two forwards really paid off against Australia. You know what I'd like to see, though? I wouldn't mind seeing them against Turkey going back to more of a winger style and just Balogun in the center. And I'd like to see Gio Reyna get some time on that left side where Pulisic plays if he's in the team. Because if Pulisic is going to have injury issues through the knockout rounds, I think you need somebody pulling teams wide, certain teams wide. And I'd like to see Gio Reyna in that role. And I think Gio's confidence is high after that amazing goal he scored in the last minute against Paraguay. So I'd give him a good chunk more game time and see if he is the guy who can really fill that Pulisic role if Pulisic is injured further along in the tournament.
4: I mean, it's hard to imagine Richards sitting out, but maybe that might be the safest thing to do. So they go to Santa Clara next, and that's where the next game's going to be. I was listening to some people who were saying that they played out the way the groups could be. It could be, most likely could be Bosnia that they play.
5: Yeah, so Bosnia and Qatar play on Wednesday. The winner of that, if there is a winner, the winner of that matchup would be the most likely opponent for the U.S. in the round of 32. And whoever wins that, and you probably put your money on Bosnia at this point, but whoever wins that, the U.S. shouldn't have any fear of either of those teams, if that is what happens. Now, if Bosnia and Qatar tie, then you get a whole range of options coming into play. But it will be a third place matchup for the U.S. But that brings in some really interesting questions. Because there's some tough groups out there, and you could end up in third place in some of the groups. Norway, with their superstar Erling Haaland. Sweden, very good team. Senegal and Japan, who are playing great soccer. So there's some tough matchups lurking there. If the permutations don't fall the way they look like at the moment. But yeah, honestly, Brian, I don't think the U.S. has anything to fear from anybody right now. The way they're playing, confidence sky high, and going back to the Thursday game against Turkey, that's another reason to keep that momentum going, because confidence matters in every sport, and certainly soccer. Confidence is a big building block for success.
4: So today, Argentina and Austria will be playing. Remember, we had Messi scored 3 goals, had a hat trick. I think that made the MLS look great, because people say when Messi went to the MLS, he's basically giving up on top-level international play. Watch his game drop off. Man, if it dropped off, why did he record his first hat trick ever in World Cup play?
5: Right. It's great for the MLS. Obviously, just Messi coming to the MLS was an amazing development for soccer here in the U.S. We've had sort of false dawns before when Beckham came. I remember I was here in L.A. when Beckham arrived at the Galaxy, and everybody said this will change soccer completely. And it certainly began an incremental change. But I think when you get somebody, and all due respect to David Beckham, who I love, he is not Lionel Messi. He is not the GOAT himself. So having the GOAT here really has made such a difference. It's got a lot more eyes on soccer. That gets a lot more kids playing it. I think the future for soccer is really, really bright. And you're absolutely right. Messi's game has not dropped off at all. If anything, he's got a whole new lease on life playing in the MLS, I think. And seeing that hat trick, he's now the front runner, obviously, for the Golden Boot, which is the award given to whomever scores the most goals. But remember, Flo Balogun has 2. He's only 1 behind Messi at the moment. So he's in the running too. And wouldn't that be something if an American striker was to win the Golden Boot as well as winning the World Cup? We can dream, Brian.
4: Yeah, we'll see. Put it this way. If anybody who just says, well, they can make the quarterfinals and nothing else. I respect Tim Howard. He's best goalie ever in American history, perhaps. One of the best. And then he plays internationally for years, so he knows quality of play. But if he just says there's no way they win the World Cup, but if you think he's get to the quarterfinals, I don't know anybody that goes to the quarterfinals and has no shot of winning. Of course you can.
5: Absolutely.
4: Especially in soccer. There's different ways to play if a team's got more skill than you, more speed, and especially when you have a tactician like this coach.
5: Yeah, and Pochettino, I think there was an interesting thing when Pochettino was talking, it was just before the Australia game, Pochettino was talking about Pulisic and the fact that he was injured and they were going to rest him, and he said we will need all of our players to win this World Cup. And it was the first time he had modified his language, and he just dropped it in the conversation there, talking about winning the World Cup. And it was a message to his players, absolutely, we are not here to make the quarterfinals. We're not here to make the semifinals. We are here to win this. And that attitude, they are led very much. Pochettino is very much the leader of this squad. And like I say, he's saying all the right things, and he's saying them at the right time. And the way that you, as a coach, you bring your players along with you mentally, not just the skills of the game, but mentally, is absolutely critical. And Pochettino is playing a great game in that regard too, Brian. And absolutely, they can absolutely, without a shadow of a doubt, win this World Cup. Yes, you need luck. Yes, you need the draw to be favorable to you. Everybody wants a favorable draw as you go through the knockout rounds. But I don't think the U.S. playing the way they are playing has any reason to fear anybody. And the one thing I would say, Brian, speed in defense has worried me a little bit. You've got Chris Richards, who plays for Crystal Palace in the Premier League. He's a great center back. Others, Tim Ream, I love Tim Ream. A wonderful man, a great leader of the team. He himself would say he's not the fastest defender around. So when they get somebody of the quality of Kylian Mbappe and the speed of Kylian Mbappe or Erling Haaland running at them, that's going to be a huge test. But collectively, this team can do it. I have absolutely no doubt.
4: All right, we got to do as fans. We got to start scouting the other teams. Let's start, make sure we scout Argentina today, and we scout Mbappe and France. So we find out what they have against. So we have a game plan to hand over to Pochettino should they match up with him in the quarters and the semis. Should we do that?
5: Yeah, let's do it. And I mean, what a feast of football we've got in those terms today. We got Messi, Mbappe playing for France after that, and then Erling Haaland for Norway. Three of the greatest strikers in the history of soccer. So yeah, you and I will go scout them, and then we'll pass it. I'll pass everything on to Poch as soon as you send me your notes, Brian.
4: And by the way, I know it's our app, but the Fox One app is fantastic. You can watch the game, see the highlights, see the previews, and watch Fox News Channel or any local Fox affiliate. It's amazing. So, guys, download that app. Jonathan Hunt, thanks so much. You're doing a great job with coverage. Hopefully, you'll end up at Giant Stadium or the Meadowlands or MetLife, wherever we're calling it now, for the final. Jonathan, thanks so much.
5: I'll see you there, Brian. Thank you so much.
4: Back in a moment.
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11: Fast Report is live in the Air Supply Air Conditioning Traffic Center. 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It's been an active day on I-11 south of Boulder City. First, there was a vehicle fire that had northbound lane shut down at mile marker 8. Now it's a crash involving three semis that has 11 north closed at mile marker 7. Traffic actually being sent on to Boulder City Parkway right now, the old way to go before I-11 was built. No word on how long that closure is going to last. That's definitely the biggest story on the freeways right now. 11 southbound, just a little bit slow from Charleston down to Sahara. On the surface streets in the southeast, all lanes are blocked by a crash southbound Pecos before Flamingo. Southwest accident, Grand Canyon north of Tropicana. I'm Mitch Kelly in the Air Supply Air Conditioning Traffic Center.
12: From the Fox 5 First Alert Weather Center, I'm Ken Smith, and we're turning up the Las Vegas furnace just a little bit hotter over the next couple of days. Today's high right around 106 under sunny skies. Tomorrow's high will be the hottest day of the week with a high temperature of 109.
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1: When Alex first came to you when he was a young kid and said, "Dad, I'm going to play soccer," were you like, "Ah, oh, come on, man"? No. Were you like, "Oh, I'm sure this is just a phase. He's going to play the real football. There's no career in this."
2: That's exactly kind of how it went. He didn't want to tell me because he thought I wanted him to play football or basketball. So when he told me, I was really like, really? I knew as a dad, it's just time to get on board and support your kids with whatever they do. You just support your kids. And through the process, I just saw how dedicated and how committed he was to just being better. He spent holidays, he spent birthdays and different holidays. He was training.
3: Yeah, and then he went over to Orlando. He did not make the academy team, and I'm talking about Alex Freeman. His dad, Antonio Freeman, starred for the Green Bay Packers for years, and his son ends up being an outstanding soccer player. Reminds me of Dennis Rodman's daughter, one of the best players on the women's national team. And it just so happens you could pick a different sport. You know, it's not like he chose science camp. Not that that would be bad, but, I mean, soccer is a good alternative. Understand that, please. And that's what he did, and that's what they said. If America get their top athletes to play soccer and not basketball and football and baseball, that's when we begin to break through. And we're seeing it here. You know, you say it on the women's side always, best athletes will play in soccer, maybe because women had fewer choices. Now they have flag football. Maybe there's going to be less soccer players. I hope not. But Antonio Freeman being wide open, and I also think it's great because some of his teammates, Packers teammates, talked about watching Alex play, and they say he's got the same movement with the ball at his feet that his dad had when his ball was in his hand. So I love that comparison. It's good to see. And plus, he's got a stepdad that's played a big role in it. And also, read his story. This guy was not on the best teams all the way up. He was cut a lot, but he's peaking at the right time, right? 23 playing in the World Cup. All right, listen to the Brian Kilmeade Show. 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See you in Pensacola, July 11th.
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13: They've laid the foundation. I'm Lisa Brady, Fox News. That's the U.S. take on talks with Iran, pointing to progress on a path toward a lasting peace deal.
14: Vice President Vance laid out four achievements after 18 hours of negotiations in Switzerland: a mechanism for keeping open the Strait of Hormuz, a process for stopping any return to conflict, a roadmap for technical talks on Iran's nuclear program, and a return to Iran for United Nations nuclear inspectors. This despite the Iranians threatening to walk out in protest at threats by President Trump.
15: There was a little bit of threatening, there was a little bit of whining, but at the end of the day, the talks continued and we made great progress.
14: Vice President Vance says Iran could use unfrozen assets to buy American soy, corn, and wheat.
13: Fox's Jonathan Savage. Iran acknowledges major progress on ending the fighting in Lebanon, calling that the first real test of negotiations. The UN reports no fighting yesterday between Israel and Iran-backed Hezbollah since early March. British Prime Minister Keir Starmer is resigning and will leave power once his party chooses a replacement.
16: After winning in a landslide 2 years ago, a series of political mishaps and economic woes brought down his public and party support. It is assumed the prime minister and party leader jobs will be taken over by the popular one-time mayor of the city of Manchester, Andy Burnham. He has given up the mayor job to become a member of parliament necessary to become prime minister. He would become the seventh prime minister of the UK in 10 years.
13: Fox's Greg Pelcott in London. Former longtime Fed chair Alan Greenspan has died. He was 100.
17: He was known as the maestro. He became one of the most influential economic policymakers of his era. He famously warned, as we all remember, of irrational exuberance.
13: Fox Business's Ashley Webster. Greenspan had complications from Parkinson's disease. Also, just getting word that Clive Davis has died. The legendary music mogul was 94. 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
19: Fast Report is live in the Air Supply Air Conditioning Traffic Center. Expect a higher level of service. South of Boulder City, a crash involving a trio of semis has I-11 northbound closed at mile marker 7. Actually, Nevada State Police rerouting traffic onto Boulder City Parkway, the old way to go before I-11 was built. No word on when I-11 at mile marker 7 is going to open back up. Here in town, mostly quiet, a bit sluggish on 11 South heading around the Rainbow Curve. I'm Mitch Kelly in the Air Supply Air Conditioning Traffic Center.
20: From the Fox 5 First Alert Weather Center, I'm Ken Smith, and we're turning up the Las Vegas furnace just a little bit hotter over the next couple of days. Today's high right around 106 under sunny skies. Tomorrow's high will be the hottest day of the week with a high temperature of 109.
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27: Yep.
26: Okay. I guess we could start. We got so much to tackle today and a lot of fun to have, too. Let's start with Iran. Let's get that out of the way. Where do we stand?
27: Nobody really knows, but Vice President...
28: Oh, yeah, what time is it, right? Yeah. I mean, honest to God. Okay, go ahead.
26: You're starting off the week angry.
28: I know.
26: Andres is back from vacation. He doesn't have a care in the world. He's like, I am so relaxed right now. Everybody's like coming in and they're happy. And all of a sudden, I hear Iran and you go off.
28: Oh, I know Dave is going to explain all this to us, but
27: I can't.
28: Like every 90 seconds today.
27: Yeah, it's like the strait's open, the strait's closed.
28: Yeah.
27: There's a deal, there's a snub, there's an acceptance. And so J.D. Vance this morning.

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2: I don't know, man.
3: That's a great way of putting it, actually. Yeah, right.
2: Yeah.
3: We got the promised ring. You didn't have it before, but now you have it.
4: Hold on
3: the
4: a second.
3: The engaged-to-be-engaged ring.
4: Hold yes. on.
3: Mm-hmm.
4: Are promise rings still a thing?
3: I don't know. Been a while for me.
4: I haven't heard about a promise ring for a long time. Just asking.
3: I don't know.
4: It might be.
3: Did you ever give a promise ring to someone?
4: I did.
3: Oh.
5: Well, yeah. They're still selling right now.
4: Okay.
5: I see one for $590. $590, my goodness.
4: I want to know the percentage on the promise that the promise actually is fulfilled.
3: She's probably still waiting for the phone to ring. It hasn't rung yet.
4: You're talking about mine?
3: Yes.
4: Oh, I married somebody else.
3: Well, I know you did. I mean, she's waiting. The other gal you
4: No,
3: gave the...
4: she got married too.
3: Oh, okay.
4: No, it all worked out well.
3: All right, nice.
4: She's other still... news going on. Sorry I brought it up.
3: I
4: didn't bring up promise ring. I'm just like, is that still a thing?
3: I
4: anyway.
3: Ask, yeah.
4: Keir Starmer, how about that? Resigned.
5: Oh, yeah.
3: Well, he should.
4: Been predicted for weeks.
3: Terrible.
5: Yeah.
4: So but hold on a second. He wept?
5: He did, yeah. So he is the sixth prime minister to resign in the last decade. The last person to serve a full term as prime minister of the UK was David Cameron, who was reelected and then resigned right after being reelected.
3: Yeah,
5: they can't keep a damn government together.
3: No, they can't.
5: Anyway, he has announced he's resigning, and yes, he got misty while he was making the announcement today.
4: Okay.
6: Yeah. And when I leave the biggest job in the country, I shall spend more time on the most important job, being the best husband I can to my fantastic wife, Vic, who has been a rock by my side.
4: What's her name?
3: Vic.
4: That's what I thought he said.
5: I thought he said Fig.
4: Fig?
3: Oh, Fig. Is her name Fig?
5: I don't know.
4: I didn't know. I thought he said Vic. And then I was seriously, Vic, for a dude. Second, I'm like, well, hold on. Is he Vic. Married to a dude?
5: It is Vic. Victoria is her name.
4: Okay, got it. All right.
3: Not Victor.
5: No.
4: Okay, very good. Okay.
6: Through good times and bad, I'm being the best dad I can to my beautiful children, who are my pride and my joy. Thank you very much.
4: Okay.
3: There you go.
4: Joining a long list of other manly men.
5: Yes.
4: Wept in front of people.
7: That's a vindication for a lot of people.
4: Thank you, Van Jones.
5: By the way, in about half an hour during What's Your Story, I do have another weeper coming up.
4: Really?
5: And it's another TV anchor.
3: Yes, I heard it. I did.
4: Oh, I can't wait.
3: You're familiar with some of these people. You might even know who it is.
4: It's not Kinzinger. It's not Adam Kinzinger.
7: No, you guys won.
4: Okay.
7: You guys held. It's democracy.
4: Okay.
7: Are not defined by our bad days.
4: Yeah.
8: Crying Adam Kinzinger. He's a super crier. I never saw the guy not cry. He's always crying.
4: Keir Starmer's not a good guy.
3: No, he's not.
4: No. Okay, I'm not just poking fun because he was crying. He was terrible.
3: He was.
4: His job. And what happened there on his watch, and he's not the only one, with all the girls being raped and people not wanting to be, quote, Islamophobic, wouldn't even talk about it. And shut people down for it? Yeah, dude, you should pay a price for that.
3: Well, things have turned. I mean, again, I know that most people cited the economy as being the problem because it's in the tank. But the reason the economy's in the tank is because of open borders.
4: Yes, that's one of the many reasons.
3: And it was porous. It's
4: oh my gosh.
3: What's happened
4: it's
3: there.
4: Really bad.
3: Yeah, they hired Rick Pitino, by the way, to be the next one.
4: Good luck. Okay, so I saw this. I just reminded of this. When you were talking about, the different people crying or whatever, I saw Don Lemon cry over the weekend. Yeah, he was interviewing Kamala Harris. I don't have the clip of him getting all misty because it's been really hard for him.
3: What has been?
4: Well, ever since Minneapolis, St. Paul.
3: Well, that's his own fault.
4: I know, but he's a victim, Scott.
3: Yeah.
4: You know how this works.
3: Jeez. What do you think was going to happen?
4: But, I thought on a Monday, day after Father's Day, people, maybe want to be inspired. And this is one of the most inspirational messages I think you could ever hope for from Kamala Harris.
3: Oh, no.
4: I knew you'd want to hear it, Scott.
3: Well, can we discuss it afterwards as to what we have actually heard?
4: Yes.

0: 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After 4 seconds, I stood up and screamed,
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0: The Markley Van Camp and Robbins Show. Jamie Markley, David Van Camp, Scott Robbins, and the five stories we're watching today.
1: 1, 2, 3, 4, 5. All right, number five, Trump says the reflecting pool will likely need to be drained again because of vandals that have gone in and they're peeling up paint. And
2: I saw a guy doing that, yeah.
1: There's also people who are out there protesting in favor of the algae, and I'm like, yeah. Come on.
3: Just a pro-algae contingency. Who knew?
0: By the way, I saw a report on ABC that said unverified claims of vandalism.
2: I saw the guy do it. He got arrested for it.
1: All right, number four, another violent weekend in Chicago.
0: Yeah.
1: With a couple dozen people shot, at least four killed. President Trump posting on Truth Social, why isn't Governor Pritzker calling me for help? We could have this fixed in a month.
0: They don't want it.
3: No, they don't.
1: Number three, UK Prime Minister Keir Starmer announced he's resigning just 2 years after being elected. No prime minister has served a full term in 11 years. Number two, Vice President J.D. Vance says Iran has agreed to let nuclear inspectors in whenever a final deal is made. I'll believe it when I see it. There I said it. And then number one, meanwhile, Iran is stepping up the execution of dissidents.
0: Okay, because that's what they do.
1: Yes.
3: Yeah, yeah, that's who they are.
0: Yeah, and we have some people in America actually rooting for Iran.
1: Yeah.
2: Yeah.
0: Which seems, well, bat nuts crazy.
3: I mean, they're rooting against Trump. That's really what they're doing.
0: Yeah. You know what? I'm convinced, though, it wouldn't matter. They'd be rooting against J.D. Vance or Mitt Romney or John McCain or pretty much.
3: It's so far gone now. Yeah, I would agree.
0: Anybody else?
1: Mm-hmm.
0: Okay. Good Father's Day for everybody?
1: Yeah.
2: Yeah.
0: Excellent.
1: Mm-hmm.
0: Any highlight you want to share? Okay.
3: No, not really. I mean,
0: can't because it was what? Too provocative? Is that what you're saying?
3: No, it was not too provocative.
0: Got it.
1: No, I got it.
3: Speak for yourself.
1: Stackable rolling tool case. That was awesome. Toolbox.
0: Oh, nice.
1: All my saws and stuff. I have that stowed away. It's awesome. I was very much excited about that, and people were making fun of me. That's okay.
0: Who cares? You be you, man. You know what? It is true. The most valuable thing is not so much the gift. It's what's written in the card or the written part of the card.
1: Yeah.
0: I love that stuff.
3: What the card says. Yes.
0: Yes. You know, writing in different things. Thanks for this. Thanks for that. It's like, oh, man, that's really nice.
3: Very nice.
0: That's cool.
3: Oh, good.
0: That, I'll save it for later. I saw a couple of really well done shows over the weekend. It was a little rainy, so I watched a little bit more TV than I would usually do. I don't know if you happen to see this. Rod Stewart almost fainted on stage, had to use an oxygen tank.
1: I saw that.
0: Because it was so freaking hot?
1: Yeah.
2: Well, he's old, man. I mean, jeez. Yeah.
0: Isn't that ageist?
2: Well, no, I mean, but you got to figure he's 80 years old and he's up there, you know, do you think I'm sexy and all that stuff. And I mean,
0: it was Young Turks. It was the end of the
2: song.
0: That's
2: a hard one, too.
0: Yeah, he was, you know, right there at the drum riser and just struggling through, man. But he's still out there doing it. This is the Markley Van Camp and Robin Show. Props to him for that. People still want to pay to see him do it.
1: I know. I don't think I would. And I like a lot of that Rod Stewart stuff, man, but oof.
0: Yeah, I wouldn't be going to the show.
3: I saw him once, a long time ago.
0: But and was it good?
3: It was good, yeah. He kicked the soccer balls into the crowd after.
0: He used to do that all the time.
3: Yeah, it was fun.
0: Didn't he get sued for that one time?
3: Because he hit somebody in the head or something.
0: Yeah.
3: They claimed it.
0: Some lady.
3: Kamala, I think.
0: All right, biggest story of the day, David.
1: I am refraining from making jokes about balls and Kamala
3: hitting the head.
1: Hitting the head. Yeah.
0: That's good.
3: That's all you got to say.
1: Turning over a new leaf.
3: Joke writes itself.
0: Biden weaponized the DOJ. Someone on the inside knows that's coming up.
4: Yeah. Are you new perspective on the talk of today? Markley, Van Camp, and Robbins on 101.5 FM KDON.
5: Fox News. I'm CJ Papa. No nukes for Iran. That coming from the peace talks between the U.S. and Iran in Switzerland.
6: The final deal is the house. We set the foundation. We haven't built the house, but we've laid a successful foundation to get to a good place for the American people.
5: Vice President J.D. Vance earlier in Lucerne.
7: U.S. diplomat involved in the talks told Fox News that some of the discussion was focused on clarifying the confusing messaging on the Strait of Hormuz to ensure it will remain open, adding that robust discussions on all elements of the nuclear deal are ongoing.
5: Fox's Trey Ings in Tel Aviv. Music mogul Clive Davis, who launched the monumental careers of Whitney Houston, Alicia Keys, Bruce Springsteen, and many others, dying at the age of 94, that from his family. The U.S. military blows up another suspected drug boat, this time off the coast of South America. Two people on board were killed. 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

0: The Markley Van Camp and Robbins Show. Jamie Markley, David Van Camp, Scott Robbins. Remember 2020, 2021, we were talking about, well, COVID.
1: Mm-hmm. Yes.
0: And talking about where it came from.
1: Yes.
0: And the whole lab leak nonsense.
1: Yes.
0: And how people were shut down on social media for talking about it.
1: Yes. Mm-hmm.
0: And then you had all this stuff with the vaccines. And, of course, we know now how much Fauci was involved. Because you had, on her last day, Tulsi Gabbard releasing all these files showing what Fauci had covered up. Not exactly covered in a great deal by social or by legacy media, but at least the information's out there. And a part of a Wall Street Journal story with Jay Bhattacharya, who was at Stanford at the time, and really a well-renowned doctor. I mean, he was part of that club that was, you know, people were saying, oh, you can't trust this guy.
1: Yeah.
0: Mm-hmm. I mean, he was shamed.
1: They ruined these people.
0: They were trying to ruin a lot of them.
1: They absolutely did.
0: Well-respected people. And so he was interviewed in this piece, and he talked about what the Biden administration did.
2: Almost from the beginning of the Biden administration, they weaponized government, aiming to control the speech around the treatment for COVID, the effectiveness of lockdowns, the harms of lockdowns, school closures, masks, you name it. High government officials, including inside the White House itself, would go to social media companies and threaten them, telling the social media companies who and what to censor.
0: So whenever you hear someone talk about, oh, this is an assault on democracy.
1: Right.
0: You know how full of crap that is. I just don't think any of us can forget exactly what happened. That can't ever happen again.
3: No. but it might. Because there's enough people out there who will never hear that side of the story.
0: I know. And that is unfortunate. You try to tell people a lot. You know, some people will listen, others just won't have it at all. Just part of it. There is one community right now, apparently, that's very upset, David.
3: Well, I'll tell you, man, this is something that in the U.S. Senate race in Texas, I think the Democrats are going to, well, it's a headwind for them, for sure. And that is, there are a lot of African Americans in the state of Texas who are really ticked off on how the Democrat primary went down between James Tallarico and Jasmine Crockett.
0: Yeah.
3: And so Democrat Representative Jasmine Crockett, though, she's playing it up. She's still very bitter about losing the Senate primary to James Tallarico. And apparently Tallarico's campaign has been asking her to help out, go campaign. She's not calling them back.
0: Oh, just, man. No.
3: She put out a video talking about it, saying, why are y'all so obsessed with me?
0: Oh, gosh. Here we go.
4: I will say it for the record. I am not currently running for U.S. Senate. And therefore, you will not see me on the trail as if I am running for U.S. Senate. I am not running for U.S. Senate. Instead, what I have always said that I would do, whether I was the Senate nominee or otherwise, is that I will be helping down ballot candidates. But y'all are still so focused on me. Bro, like, I'm not running. I'm not running. I'm not running. I'm not running. Okay? So, like, focus on the people that are in the race. So if you have this urge to be like, oh, Jasmine this, Jasmine that, maybe use that energy towards Kim Paxton this, Kim Paxton that. Because last time I checked, no matter how much I end up being a part of the conversation, there is one person that is guaranteed not to become the next senator in the state of Texas, and that's Jasmine Felicia Crockett.
0: Oh, my gosh.
1: My God, the ego is unbelievable.
0: It really
1: Nobody's
0: is, dude.
1: Talking about you.
0: Oh, well, and if you don't know the inside story of what David just gave us and you saw that clip, you'd be saying, what the are you talking about?
1: What are you talking about?
3: Well, one, they made a big deal. So there was another candidate who had run for Senate before who was going to be in the race, Colin Allred, and he wound up dropping out to make space for Jasmine Crockett. Colin Allred was allegedly described by James Tallarico as a mediocre black man. And they made a big deal about that. Colin Allred made a big deal about that.
0: Mm-hmm.
3: And so they made it a lot about race, and there's a whole lot of people that listen to Jasmine Crockett that will not forgive that. And then also, there was the whole stunt with Stephen Colbert, where Colbert basically at the last minute before voting started...
0: Oh, yeah, that's right.
3: brought Tallarico on the show, And CBS said, hey, whoa, this is like right before an election, dude. If you're going to do this, you have to give equal time to Jasmine Crockett.
0: Mm-hmm.
3: And instead of doing that, what they did was they made this whole big deal about, oh, well, Trump is trying to censor us.
0: Right. We're the victim.
3: Yes.
0: Yeah, exactly.
3: And so they aired the interview online only. They didn't air it on the show to avoid any sort of equal time declaration or request from Jasmine Crockett's campaign. And people saw through it.
0: Yeah. God, what a mess, man.
3: And so there's part of me that's like, yeah, if I were a Democrat, I'd be a little bit ticked. Like, hey, come on, just be a team player. But at the same time, man, they propped her up until she was no longer useful to them.
0: Oh, well, there's no doubt about it.
1: Yesterday's news stuff with her. Yeah, I mean, so what?
0: Well, the other part, for the people inside the party, if you read it all, some of the inside crap through Politico and stuff like that, a lot of Democrats did not like her at all because she was so self-serving, and that was pretty much it. And she didn't work hard.
1: Despite the fact she has that sunshiny personality.
0: She wouldn't do what she was supposed to do.
1: No.
0: It was only interested in doing the cable news hits and making splashes here and splashes there, but not actually doing work. And that was her whole gig.
1: Problematic.
0: Yes.
1: Mm-hmm.
0: Very much can be, but yeah, I think they all deserve each other. Tallarico, Crockett, and the rest. Yeah. Yeah, have fun. All right. It's that time. We do it a couple of times a day. Go around the table. It may not be the biggest story out there, but it caught your attention. You want to bring it in. So, David, today, what's your story?
3: You know, it's been, gosh, how long has it been? About a decade since we were introduced to a guy named Nick Filipowski. He had been a sports guy on a television station in Buffalo, New York, and he resigned. Yeah. And then he wound up working across the street at a different television station. It was like a contract play. But he openly wept while talking about how much doing the 6 and 10 sports report was like life-altering for him.
0: Yes, it meant a lot to him. There's no doubt about that. I could never say he did not love his job.
3: Ugly crying, man. It was just embarrassing. Well,
0: yeah,
3: we have another one. Another local TV news person who wept on the air as he was saying goodbye to the audience that meant so much to him. Dustin Nolan, a morning anchor for NBC affiliate KWQC in Davenport, Iowa, Quad Cities.
0: Okay.
3: Delivered the dramatic news that he was stepping away from the news business.
0: Okay. Have you heard it, Scott?
1: Oh,
0: I haven't heard it yet.
3: He's been there about 4 years, by the way. So you're not talking about a guy who's, you know, been a staple in the market for a generation.
0: Got it. Okay. Roll it.
5: I'll try to get through this. Well, before we go this morning, I have an announcement. Today is my last day here at KWQC TV 6. I have chosen to step away from the news industry. Before I say goodbye, I just want to say I hope every one of you that's allowed me to be a part of your mornings know just how important that I have taken this job. How much it means to me that you've trusted you've trusted me these past few years to bring you the news in the morning.
0: Oh, crap, man. I already feel bad.
1: Yep.
0: Holy smokes.
1: Yep.
0: That part where you roll that part. Oh, gosh.
5: That you trusted me these past few years to bring you the news in the morning.
0: Dang.
5: And this is a bittersweet goodbye. Yes, I'm looking forward to my next chapter in life. But it's not easy to say goodbye. The hardest part of this job for me is the realization that I won't be working with Jenna anymore. Because she isn't just the greatest co-anchor on the news desk, but she is the greatest co-anchor in life as well. And if you don't have a Jenna in your life, I suggest you find one, because she makes dreams come true in every way another human can.
3: That's his wife. But like, you're going to see your wife at home, bro. What are you doing?
0: Whoa.
1: It was a husband-wife combo.
3: Did you hear that?
0: Yes, I did.
3: Dude.
0: Man.
3: I'm like, you know, legendary newsman Peter Jennings announced to America that he was going to be stepping down because he was dying from lung cancer. Less emotional than that guy.
0: Oh, gosh. Hang on.
5: On the news desk.
0: That part.
3: What? There's more after that. Hold on.
0: Okay, keep going. And the computer can't take it. Computer says, I can't take any more of that audio.
1: Crashed out.
5: On the news desk. But she is the greatest co-anchor in life as well.
0: Dang, man.
1: The greatest co-anchor in life as well.
0: Okay, that nice, moment nice was, you mentioned wife. Filipowski when he said the whole thing about hockey, and he lost it. That might top that.
6: Every night she asks me about hockey.
0: I don't know, that's still incredible. That still has got to be the top.
1: There's all-timers, and then there's, people that come in second. That's okay.
0: All right, you got to pick one.
5: On the news desk.
0: Or...
6: Every night she asks me about hockey.
0: Oh, that's better.
1: No,
0: Filipowski still is the king.
1: Listen, man.
0: He's still the king.
1: He retains the championship.
0: Yes.
1: Weeping.
0: Oh, God.
6: Hockey.
0: I got it.
1: Oh.
0: All right, Scotty, what do you got for your story?
1: My, oh, my. Well, my story.
6: I chased my dream.
1: I chased my dream. Okay.
0: Okay, stop.
7: And it brought me here. Buffalo.
0: That's right.
6: In Buffalo.
0: Oh, I forgot about the snort. Yeah. He snorted, too. I forgot that.
1: Yeah.
6: In Buffalo.
7: Oh. Well, he's like Filipowski goes, I'll give him the edge as far as like a top cringiest moment.
0: Yes,
7: because at least Dustin Nolan didn't like start quoting Whitesnake and NSYNC or Backstreet Boys or whatever.
0: Yeah, no kidding. All right, sorry, Scotty, go ahead.
1: The William Diamond Middle School, Lexington, Massachusetts. Now, according to U.S. News and World Report, the second-best performing middle school in Massachusetts. Its grounds are immaculate, student body prosperous, and performs exceptionally well in math instruction, number one in the state, by the way, and fifth overall in reading. So a great school, right, to send your kids to. As part of their curriculum, they teach about the Holocaust. As one would imagine, many schools do this. We all learned about the Holocaust, right? And those days, and these days anyway, there's a serious problem for some of the students, Jamie.
0: What?
1: You'll never guess who has the problem with it. Right on cue, Arab and Muslim students are complaining to the administration that having to learn about atrocities committed against the Jews made them feel unsafe and unheard. Whatever that means. I have no idea.
0: Well, you need to get over that.
1: Unsafe and unheard are just the two terms used in this therapeutic establishment right now. They're nothing more than jargon, of course, used by the DEI crowd. Anytime they demand you do something, that's
0: the
1: reason why.
0: There was no student, I'll bet you, that said, I feel unheard. It was somebody else.
1: Oh, you know there was. It wrote it.
0: Oh,
1: right, yeah. Now, exactly how you teach the historical events that took place in Germany with somehow... has a significance that makes you feel unsafe or unheard because you're a Muslim and those were Jews that were extinguished. I don't know. But anyway, they're going to reevaluate what they're teaching in schools now. They're not going to change anything that they heard already. They can't do that. But moving forward, they're going to soften the blow a little bit more and be more inclusive, whatever that means.
0: Yeah, what does that mean?
7: I think you should talk about all the Muslims that got slaughtered by other Muslims.
0: Yeah. Do it. That'd be fine, too.
1: The school said some of you felt unseen. Some of you felt like your own history, your identity, and your community was left out or erased. Some of you left that session feeling less safe, not more safe.
0: Okay.
1: We've heard from these families, and we believe you.
0: Okay.
1: Said the school.
0: Okay. Yeah, got it.
1: All right, got it.
0: Oh, by the way, for my story, terrorist attack that didn't happen at the UFC fight.
1: Oh, yeah, yeah.
0: Rogan talking about what Trump said about it. I don't know if you've heard that. It's worth a listen. That and Nimrod's in the news coming up.
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2: So Joe Rogan is doing an interview with UFC fighter Justin Gaethje. Gaethje is how you pronounce it. The TH is silent. And MMA trainer Trevor Whitman, talking about concerns ahead of the fight about how vulnerable they could be to a terrorist attack. And then you hear about that threat later on. But this was part of the conversation that includes Trump in this.
3: I was honestly really nervous, Joe. I was like, dude, there's like, just again, being around everybody and something could happen. The drones that, you know, that they stopped, like... Again, I wasn't knowing what to expect, and then till after the fight, because again, we couldn't take it in. It was a beautiful thing. And Justin,
4: I was like, if I get taken out in the middle of the cage, how legendary would that be?
5: I said to Trump, I hope we don't die in a terrorist attack. He goes, we got to go somehow.
4: I go, that's what I mean. Everyone will remember it for the rest of eternity.
3: I'll pass.
4: Sign me up, bud. I'll pass.
5: Better the way it went.
4: Dude, the way it went.
2: Thought that was hilarious. All right, we got to get that number.
6: When the going gets tough.
7: Damn it, this is too hard.
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2: 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It's Meta. They've got really low employee morale right now, so they're trying to cure that. You know with what? Snacks. And that's Nimrod in the News.
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16: A big name in music has died on Lisa Brady. Fox News' Clive Davis launched the careers of multiple superstars, including Whitney Houston and Alicia Keys, also signing Janis Joplin, Billy Joel, and the Grateful Dead, just to name a few, while helping veteran talents to stay relevant on his record labels. San Santana's 1999 multi-Grammy-winning album Supernatural, featuring newer artists, was Davis's concept. His family tells the New York Times he died in his Manhattan apartment. Earlier this year, he'd been hospitalized following an upper respiratory issue. Clive Davis was 94. After lengthy talks with senior Iranian officials, Vice President J.D. Vance reporting a good foundation, saying Iran has agreed to let U.N. nuclear inspectors back in.
8: Vance spoke to reporters just a couple of hours ago in Switzerland, where the United States and Iran have been negotiating. Vance called the inspections the first step in permanently ending a nuclear weapons program in Iran and says negotiators have created a solid environment for successful discussions.
17: Final deal is the house. We set the foundation. We haven't built the house, but we've laid a successful foundation to get to a good place for the American people.
8: Vice President says the U.S. and Iran also established what he calls coordination mechanism to keep open the Strait of Hormuz.
16: Fox's Rich Edson at the White House. Iran calls the first real test of negotiations ending the fight in Lebanon, where Israel and Iran-backed Hezbollah have a new ceasefire. A murder conviction is reinstated for a former store clerk who confessed in the 1979 disappearance of 6-year-old Eitan Pates in New York City. The U.S. Supreme Court in a 6-3 ruling granting an appeal from New York prosecutors who challenged a federal appeals court decision that tossed out the verdict against Pedro Hernandez over a judge's instructions to the jury. 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
2: 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Jamie Markley, David Van Camp, Scott Robbins. So J.D. Vance, Vice President in Switzerland for the talks with Iran. And he brings up trash talk.
17: What we told the Iranians yesterday is when you guys engage in what us millennials might call trash talk, you can't expect the President of the United States not to respond and not to correct the record. So when they say things that aren't true, the President is going to respond to it. I'm going to respond to it. Americans are going to respond to it. When they make threats that aren't rooted in reality, they have to accept that the President of the United States is actually going to set the record straight. That's all that happened. So yes, there was a little bit of threatening, there was a little bit of whining, but at the end of the day, the talks continued and we made great progress.
2: Okay. Mm-hmm. Except Iran now is saying, we didn't agree to let any inspectors in.
25: It's just, the beat goes on, man.
2: Yeah.
25: It's just,
26: you know, it's what they do. They lie all the time. They may have told them in private that they were going to let this happen, and then publicly they're like, well, no, we're not going to do that.
2: Yes. I do think a lot of people are exhausted with the whole thing. Yes.
25: Well, it does. It makes you weary because you just... It just changes. Every 20 minutes, you got something else that's happened.
2: Yes.
25: After the agreement's already done.
2: Yes. A lot of people not happy with it. Other people are trying to say, let's keep the whole thing in perspective of what's happened over 47 years. I get it, but yeah.
25: There's
2: some fatigue there.
25: Two is bootleg Hamas t-shirts. They want to put a damper on that.
2: That's too bad.
25: Yeah, they want only official merch.
2: Right.
25: Mm-hmm.
2: Not the cheapies.
25: Yeah.
2: Well, and if you get caught selling it, you're beheaded.
25: Well,
2: they don't mess around.
25: There's a steep penalty attached to it.
2: Yeah, no doubt.
26: There's no fines.
25: Yeah, but
2: got that right.
25: We go right to the punishment page. Yes,
2: David, you have a story from a local news affiliate.
26: I do. Yes. Yeah. So Oakland, they've actually been making some progress on crime because they've actually started putting people in jail, and then done some other things like the violence interruption, all that kind of stuff. They're actually trying to reach out to the people that they know are going to be a problem and try to head that off at the pass. Great. Okay. As long as the punishment side is there, that kind of program can work, by the way.
2: Yeah.
26: But KTVU somehow found the bad news about fewer car break-ins happening. A decline in car break-ins across Oakland is being welcomed as a public safety win, but is also contributing to a downturn for some local auto glass repair businesses. That's a real story on KTVU. Here's part of the report.
2: Okay.
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29: About 35%.
2: Well, hold on. You know what they need to do?
25: Huh. What was that?
2: Get in touch with the Southern Law Poverty Center, or whatever that's called.
25: Southern Poverty Law Center, yeah.
2: They could go in there and bash some windows for
26: them. There you
2: go. Or pay somebody to do it to drum up business.
25: There's got
2: to
25: be money involved, yeah.
2: I mean, they do it with racism. Yes. I'm sure they could do it with glass.
25: Well, sure.
2: I'm an idea guy.
29: 40. Yeah, it's a lot. We've taken quite a hit.
27: The reason for the decline could be linked to several factors, including a corresponding decrease in auto break-ins.
2: What?
27: According to the Oakland Police Department crime dashboard, those types of crimes are down 37% year-to-date.
2: I would think you would want more crime.
26: I know. It's like, I get that maybe there's kind of a story there, but at the same time, you don't have to find every angle, right?
2: No, this is just a good thing.
26: This is the same outlet that, by the way, what was that, like 13 years ago? Remember that Asiana Airlines crash?
2: Yeah.
26: Went down, and they claimed that they found the pilots' names and the flight crew's names, and those names included Sumting Wong. and banged
25: I do remember that. Yes. Same outlet, huh?
26: Yes.
25: Same outlet.
2: Man, oh man. Cancer's cured, but the health industry is not making the profits they used to make.
26: Chemotherapy companies are just they're losing money.
2: Hemorrhaging. It's incredible.
25: Might be the fact that maybe people took their cars and left.
2: Well, that's possible, too.
25: Yeah.
2: You never know. I don't know if you happen to see this. You know, different roundups about, you know, Father's Day. And the New York Times had this piece that was talking about transgender dads.
26: Oh, gosh.
2: This was an op-ed.
25: Transgender dads?
2: Yeah.
25: That were moms became dads?
2: The article in question, a guest essay titled, "To My Daughter, My Gender Was Never Complicated." Okay, it used a comic strip style to explore the trials and travails of a trans-identifying woman's foray into fatherhood. I'll just read from this. This is from the Daily Wire. The frames reveal that the author, Zach Elams, had been identifying as male for years, but had not officially announced to everyone that she was trans. But once she had a daughter, she had to learn to talk about things, in part because her daughter asked questions in public that made it necessary. In one frame, while at a public pool, the daughter drew stares by asking, "How did you grow a mustache if you were a lady?" In another, the daughter announced after school, "I told my friends at school that mom made you a cake when you got your surgery." The moral of the story, as the article played out, was that the daughter was ultimately so accepting of her gender that she realized it was adults who made things complicated, and that helped her to embrace her male identity. Okay. Now, I got to that part of the story, and I had to reread part because I was confused of what the real sex of the parent was. I know I'm a little slow on the uptake sometimes, but can you tell me, Scott?
25: Not really, because you got the mustache.
26: Yeah, I assumed a female that
25: female
26: now
25: to male.
26: Male.
2: So, what are you saying?
25: Could be male to female, though.
2: If I just asked you this parent, dong or no dong?
25: Dong.
2: Wrong.
26: Yeah, I'd say no dong. Yeah.
25: Wrong on the dong.
26: Something wrong. Yes.
25: Run full circle on this one.
2: Okay. In fact, yes.
1: Wrong.
2: Yes. No, it's the trans. Wait a second, wouldn't that be a trans man then?
26: Yes.
2: But that's where I got confused the way that read, but it's actually a woman that's saying she's a dude. But the daughter was accepting, but it was adults that made it complicated.
25: Doesn't go that way as often, does it?
26: Well, I like too how...
2: Not as often, though.
26: No. There's always
2: not as many advantages.
26: There's always these types of essays that come out, and especially when it's told through the eyes of somebody's child.
2: Of course.
26: It's always it always turns into, I had a kid to basically validate myself.
2: Which yes. Is,
26: you're a narcissist then. That's not the goal of parenthood.
2: 100%. Yeah, different people were commenting on this. Matt Taibbi, who, I mean, used to always be on the left.
25: Hey, Rolling Stone magazine.
2: Yeah. Today's New York Times editorial on Father's Day is an all-timer, he put out there on X. Again, don't know where to put it on the funny versus horrifying axis.
25: Very simple. Yeah, that's a tough one.
2: And then Alex Berenson. I want to congratulate the New York Times for perfectly catching how the cultural elite view men and fatherhood this Father's Day. Yes to the Times, being a dad is something you do to feel better after having your, I can't say that word, the T word, for boobies.
25: Oh, no, you can't say that one.
2: The T's cut off. Mm-hmm. Cannot make it up. It is bonkers, man. Just...
25: Well, and I'm sure, and the story doesn't mention that, or nothing does there, that the child is gender fluid as well.
2: It does not mention that.
25: Because that's usually the case.
2: Yes. Or the woke parent that has, you know, three or four kids that just happen to identify.
25: Yeah, they identify that way.
2: Yeah, exactly.
25: When the odds are astronomically against something like that happening.
2: Of course. But don't ever say social contagion.
25: Right, I know. I can't say that. No, it's, that it's not a purse that you have, you know, a coach purse. And your child is this, so you
2: exactly
25: going in the social circles, yeah.
2: Yeah.
25: God.
2: Okay, a lot of sports were watched over the weekend, and, you know, not a lot of attention really is paid to the World Cup, as you would think, since we are the host country.
25: Mm-hmm.
2: United States has won a couple.
25: Yeah. Mm-hmm.
2: pretty much
25: better than everybody thought, I think.
2: Yeah.
25: Right now.
2: But it is this story that has gotten a lot of attention. People from other countries coming here and loving the United States.
25: Yes. Oh, big time.
2: And yep. You have another example of this, David?
26: It was an Australian guy who discovered Texas Roadhouse.
2: Oh, I bet he loved it.
26: Yeah.
2: Okay, roll it.
1: Yeah, I don't normally go to fancy restaurants, but like I'm in America with my son, so I'm like, let's go to Texas Roadhouse. It's unbelievable. First of all, they give you these peanuts. You can eat as many as you want. Then they come out and they put this bread on the table, and I'm like, oh, I didn't order the bread. It's like, oh, that's free. And this bread is, it's as nice as bread can possibly be. It's got this fancy butter. Then they give you the Coke. Of course, it's America, so it's unlimited refill. You just leave there so happy. And then Australians are all like, yeah, but in America, you've got to tip. No, you don't have to tip. You want to tip. These people are the most wonderful people in the world. I don't even know why you Americans are so angry all the time. You guys have Texas Roadhouse in your country. You should just be walking around wanting to hug everybody.
2: Yeah. That's fantastic.
26: I love that.
2: I know. You know, these liberal women, seriously, we say this all the time, go to another country for a while.
26: Yeah.
2: Man.
25: Texas Roadhouse want to hug people.
2: Yes.
25: That's a line they should use.
2: James Tallarico had a line we got to get to. And the five stories we're watching today coming right up.
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3: The Markley, Van Camp, and Robbins Show. Jamie Markley, David Van Camp, Scott Robbins, thank you for being here. It's time for the five stories we're watching today.
4: One, two, three, four, five.
5: Number five, U.S. Senate candidate out of Texas, James Tallarico, the Democrat running against Ken Paxton, says, well, he has looked to self-described trans queer Latinx activist Roberto Henderson Espinoza for inspiration to overcome his whiteness and masculinity.
6: Unbelievable. I read that story, too. It's sickening.
3: Well, what are you doing to overcome your whiteness and masculinity, Scott? Well, he's doing the work.
6: Taking the advice. There's like three different.
5: It's a lot. Okay, so Henderson Espinoza uses he, they programs, pronouns, and self-describes as mixed race, autistic, non-binary, transgender, and Latinx.
6: Unreal.
3: Sounds like a never boring date. As ever.
6: right. There's always something to do or not to do in this case. Arachnophobia on there, too.
3: Not predictable.
5: Number four, another violent weekend in Chicago with a couple dozen people shot, at least four killed. President Trump asking, why isn't Governor Pritzker calling me for help? Number three, UK Prime Minister Keir Starmer announced that he is resigning just 2 years after being elected. No prime minister has served a full term in 11 years. Number two, Vice President J.D. Vance says Iran has agreed to let nuclear inspectors in whenever a final deal is made. Iran is denying that now. They're saying the Strait of Hormuz is closed, blah. Wake me up when something's done.
6: Yeah.
5: When you can show me some demonstrable progress here. All right. And then number one, well, this one does make me nervous a little bit. The U.S. Treasury Department has given a 60-day waiver allowing for the production, delivery, and sale of Iranian oil. That's immediate access to oil revenues, with a few exceptions being carved out.
3: Okay. People are not going to be happy about that. See what it means. Did happen to see this with World Cup coverage. The BBC, it's much bigger in other countries than it is in the United States.
6: That's what I've been told,
3: Well, they hosted a World Cup studio show last week, and it was right after a match at Houston Stadium. And the show had an AI-generated image of Houston skyline in the background, they said, which was mostly accurate, except one thing. The left side had rolling foothills and mountains.
6: In Houston?
3: Yes. Your hometown, David. How is the skiing there?
5: Yeah. Well, it's great. Yeah. The highest elevation is I-10. Yeah. the rolling mountains. It's like, is this Austria or the Gulf Coast?
6: Going down I-10 and roller skates.
3: apparently, the BBC hasn't commented on this yet.
6: Well, that's dumb.
3: But, of course, locals noticed, and the comments section is filled. The Houston Mountains are actually gorgeous this time of year.
5: There's always snow on the top, actually. A lot of people don't know that.
3: Somebody said, they should just do this. Build some mountains. Good for tourism. Why not?
6: Build some mountains.
3: I tore my ACL skiing on that mountain back in the summer of 2020. Yeah.
5: That reminds me of some of the, one of the Madden video games where you, start out in high school or something and then you make your way into the NFL.
3: Right.
5: And they would have the fake stadiums. And one of them was in Sugar Land, Texas, which is just outside of Houston.
3: Mm-hmm.
5: And there were, mountains and cactuses all over the place. Those aren't a thing in Sugar Land, Texas. It's a swamp.
3: Right. The Houston Rockets tweeted out, just another beautiful day in the Houston Alps. Yeah, thought that was pretty good.
6: Oh, man.
3: Also saw a story, Scott, get your reaction to it. That cats might not reduce your stress as much as you thought.
6: No, well.
3: They tracked nearly 200 dog and cat owners, collecting almost

0: almost 8,000 real-time reports about mood, stress levels, interactions with their pets. So they do say the good news is spending time with dogs or cats make people feel happier in the moment. But both types of pets provided similar emotional boosts. But when it came to stressful situations, researchers found something surprising. Neither dogs nor cats appeared to reduce the emotional impact of stress.
1: Hmm.
0: And during upsetting moments, playing with a cat was actually linked to a stronger negative emotion.
1: Hmm.
0: Do you find this to be true?
1: No, I don't, actually. No, I find my cats to be stress relievers more than stress makers. But they can be stress makers when they tear up the furniture. And
0: oh, yeah. Have you had that still?
1: Yeah.
0: Really?
1: Yeah.
0: Like the newer stuff?
1: Yeah.
0: That you got since you got married?
1: Yeah.
0: Oh, buddy.
1: Yeah, just one of the couches.
0: Just one. It's not all the couch, just the one main one where most people sit.
1: Well, my wife was like, well, we need to keep the cats off the furniture. I'm like, how are we going to do that? That's after we got married. That's almost impossible.
0: Can you do it, David?
2: It's tough.
3: It's tough
2: to keep them off the furniture.
0: Okay.
1: Yeah, you pretty much got to live with it. But they've also sharpened. I got things to put their claws in, too.
0: They sharpen their claws on the furniture?
1: Yeah, they do.
0: Oh, dang. Yeah.
2: Well, I say,
0: and then
2: a
0: it's really you're not supposed to declaw them anymore, isn't that the
1: no? You can't. No, you don't want to do that.
0: You can't. Like, well, they outlawed it.
1: It's rule. Well, it's really, really, really awful.
0: Okay.
1: I mean, the cat. Well,
0: that used to be a thing. I don't know. I'm not a cat person.
1: Yeah,
0: I have no idea.
2: Really there, I sent you a picture of that spray that really does work.
1: Yeah,
2: you can put on the couch and the cats won't touch it.
0: Okay. You never got it?
1: No. I don't remember.
2: It was like 3 years ago.
0: Oh my gosh.
1: Yeah, you got to send it to me again.
0: This is the Markley Van Camp and Robin Show.
1: My wife listening right now, she's like, yeah, send like 10 bottles, David.
2: I'm not sending you the bottles. You're going to have to go buy it yourself.
0: Dude, you forwarded him like everything.
2: Yeah.
0: Like all you had to do is like click buy.
1: I don't remember that. That's weird. I have no memory of that. That's strange. But that's all right, David. I believe you.
0: Yeah. Well, I'm a witness. I remember.
1: No, I know. That's fine. I mean, if he sends it to me again, I'll make sure to order this time.
0: Okay.
1: Because I would do about anything. I'd dip them in chocolate. Now, if it meant they weren't going to do it.
0: Dip them in chocolate.
1: Well, that's just a saying.
0: I don't gotcha. Okay.
2: I've heard that saying before.
1: I know. No, nor will you ever again.
0: James Tallarico said, I know what being a man is all about. I can't wait to hear this clip. I haven't heard it. And around a What's Your Story coming right up.
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9: Fox News, I'm Chris Foster. At Peace Talks in Switzerland, Vice President Vance announces an agreement for United Nations nuclear inspectors to return to Iran.
10: I expect that will happen at the minimum this week.
9: The Trump administration is authorizing the production, delivery, and sale of Iranian oil for 60 days. Keir Starmer is resigning as British Prime Minister.
11: I have spoken to His Majesty the King this morning to inform him of my decision.
9: He'll stay until his Labour Party chooses a new leader. Aretha Franklin called him the greatest record man of all time. Music executive and producer Clive Davis died 94 years old.
12: Don't walk away from me.
13: 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A former head of labels Columbia, Arista Records, and a member of the Rock and Roll Hall of Fame through his six-decade career.
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7: The Markley, Van Camp, and Robin Show. I'm Jamie Markley, the Gen Xer. David Van Camp's the millennial. The sexy boomer, that's Scott Robbins.
8: Mm-hmm.
7: So I know what being a man is all about.
8: Yes.
7: Said who?
8: James Tallarico. Yeah. This is the Democrat running for U.S.
9: That
8: Senate.
9: Guy.
8: Out of Texas.
9: He's some sort of plastic guy. And he's
8: like 37. He's about my age. Still has a joint checking account with his mom. I'm pretty sure he was breastfed up until his senior year of high school. That was just a joke, but I wouldn't be surprised. But yes, he was on, James Tallarico was on MS Now. Part of the conversation was titled, I'm not making this up, GOP seeks to paint Dem males as unmasculine. No, the GOP is just pointing it out.
9: Got nothing to do with it. Yeah, look at the guy. Listen to him.
10: Pretty much it, yeah.
9: Please.
8: Tallarico, he's going to set the record straight.
7: Okay.
11: What being a man is all about. It's taking responsibility. It is upholding your commitments to your family and to your neighbors. It's doing the right thing even when no one is watching. It's that strength, that character, that integrity.
10: By the way, I just want to point something out. This keeping commitments to your family makes sense.
8: Yeah.
10: To your neighbors. What kind of commitment do you make to your neighbor? Only Democrats talk like that. Regular people don't talk like that.
8: Like, are you talking about like staying within the HOA guidelines? Or I mean, that's
10: exactly.
8: Okay, right. Sure.
9: Cleaning up after yourself with a dog?
8: Yeah.
10: Yeah. Okay, whatever.
11: Real men don't lie and cheat their way through life. They don't enrich themselves by stealing from other people. They don't sell their soul to the highest bidder. I said it at that event.
8: Okay.
11: Real men serve others. Weak men serve themselves.
8: Mm-hmm.
11: And so I'm looking forward to having this debate about what it means to be a man, because they're trying to define it one way. And a lot of young men, the young men that are coming to our events, they're trying to figure that out in this changing world. And I want to provide them a different understanding
10: of
11: what being a man is all about. Yeah. And I think it's resonating with people.
10: You'd want your son to run.
8: Yeah.
10: Run from that.
8: I mean, the individual theses that he lays out there, I don't disagree with, but that's not... But Republicans aren't just out there being like, yes, being a real man means you cheat and lie and steal all the time.
10: Of course not.
8: That's not what anybody's arguing, so it's a straw man argument. And then for that guy, the children of the corn dude, to be out there, you know, trying to say I can redefine what masculinity is when, I mean, dude, I mentioned it during the top five things. Mm-hmm. He looks to a self-described trans queer Latinx activist, Roberto Henderson Espinosa, as his inspiration to overcome his whiteness and masculinity. And he talked about it on the podcast a few years ago about how this, trans queer Latinx activist helps him overcome his whiteness and masculinity.
11: My imagination is also just limited by my own background and identity, right? My whiteness, my masculinity, all those things limit my imagination about what's possible. So I have to continually press against that to try to expand the limits of what I'm dreaming of for our community. And that's where, you know, Dr. Robin, your book helps me do that.
10: Oh my gosh.
8: Your book.
10: Real men don't talk like that.
8: No.
10: They don't.
9: There's nothing real
10: They
9: about
10: tell
9: it.
10: The truth, yeah. Even when it costs them something.
8: Well they're talking about the book Activist Theology, which is about lays out a brand of progressive religious values aimed at fighting interlocking supremacies.
10: Okay.
9: It's always those words, interlocking supremacy. I mean, you know what?
10: Yes.
9: I don't know what the hell any of this means.
10: Like whiteness.
9: Interlocking supremacy.
10: You're guilty.
8: Yes. Yes.
10: Well, tell that to the kid born into poverty in Kentucky.
8: Yeah.
10: Shut the hell up.
8: Well, this person is also calling for transing religion as one approach to methodically dismantle the logic of the norm that grounds the reproduction of binarisms and theologies of complementarity.
9: Oh, make it stop. Just
10: oh, gosh.
9: It is. It's just a cluster of words strung together.
10: Oh, yeah.
9: That, again, and they want you to think that you're just not quite smart enough to figure it out. Yeah. But you got to nod your head in agreement because you don't want to be that guy. Of course I understood it. Yeah, I absolutely did.
10: Yeah, but you always look up to the people that push back on nonsense like that.
9: I do.
10: We all do.
9: Yeah.
10: Here's another politician. Looks like in a little bit of trouble. Ruben Gallego. You remember the senator?
8: Oh, yeah. Swalwell's best friend.
9: Yeah.
10: Right.
9: Weren't they roomies?
8: Yeah.
9: Yeah.
10: Not only roomies, they shared money together.
9: Did they?
10: Yes.
9: Well, I mean, somebody's got to pay utilities, somebody the rent, right? Or
10: well, it's campaign money.
9: Oh, okay. Well, that's different.
10: Yes. Politico had this story talking about the campaign finance records. And Ruben deployed donor funds to cover travel for his family, childcare, and a trip to the Super Bowl.
9: Well, generous donors.
10: And some, I suppose, don't even care where the money goes to because they're just greasing the wheels.
9: Oh, they're just buying a politician.
10: Yeah. So it may or may not, you know, matter to them. But you're not supposed to do that. Man, oh, man.
9: Him and Swalwell.
10: Yeah, all these people. The public servants, right?
9: Yeah.
10: Just they know what reward is if they get that gig.
8: Yeah.
9: Yes.
10: Got money coming in from all kinds of places. And you can abuse it, well, as long as you don't get caught. But some of them are getting caught, so we'll see what happens with Gallego. All right, it's that time. We do it a couple of times a day. Go around the table. It may not be the biggest story out there, but it caught your attention. You want to bring it in. So, David, what's your story here?
8: There's a lot of talk about the reflecting pool on the National Mall because drained it, then repainted the bottom of it, and then the paint is peeling back. There have been some people busted for vandalism, and there's algae growing in. Trump is saying, well, we may have to drain the reflecting pool once again. Well, some losers over the weekend decided to go to the reflecting pool in D.C. to protest in favor of the algae. They're rooting on algae.
9: Algae people.
10: How big of a loser do you have to be to spend your time over the weekend doing that?
12: Let's go, algae, let's go! Let's go, algae, let's go! Let's go, algae, let's go!
13: Yeah,
12: Algie!
13: Algie!
9: Okay. Whatever.
8: Well, the Daily Beast shared a photo of a dead duckling that had washed up in the reflecting pool. Not only, the Daily Beast says, not only has it caused an abundance of unsightly algae and peeling paint, but also dead wildlife. They're claiming that, yes, a duck was killed because there was some low-grade hydrogen peroxide poured in, which is like, that's not a thing.
10: They're killing ducks
8: they're
10: now.
8: They're killing ducklings.
10: Oh, yeah. I'm sure we're going to hear a whole lot more about it before the 4th of July.
9: Never had a chance to fulfill his duck life.
10: Yeah, no kidding.
9: Because of the president. Yeah, it's
10: very sad.
9: Yes.
10: All right, Scotty, what do you got for your story?
9: Well, President Trump has put states on the hook for waste, fraud, and abuse. We know that.
10: Mm-hmm.
9: Going on, particularly with the food stamp program. And people lost their mind. The Supplemental Nutrition Assistance Program. So we go to Michigan now. And Michigan said, hey, you can't look at our data. We're not giving it to you, federal government. So there was a reporter, Scott McClellan, from Real Clear Politics, who looked into this, and he got some he got some access to it. According to state and local records, over the past 3 years, Michigan has paid more than $4 million in food stamp funding to people with out-of-state addresses. They don't live there! State law requires food stamp recipients to live in the state for obvious reasons. It's one thing, they say, to let Michigan residents use their food stamps across state lines. Many people live near the borders. You got Ohio, you got Indiana, you got Wisconsin there. It's another thing entirely to pay money to people who don't live in Michigan. Michigan officials now, they say, have known about this problem for years. Yet they've allowed this theft of the government services to grow worse over time. In 2024, the state sent 1.6 million out-of-state addresses, 1.9 million in 2025. And last year, Michigan, by the way, sent 3,177 food stamp payments to out-of-state residents. So almost 4,000 people who don't live there
10: feeding America
9: receiving food stamps from Michigan. And they've done nothing about it. They've known about it. They've done nothing about it. But now they're howling because Trump has stepped in going, hey, we're going to cut you off from the federal money until you stop this nonsense.
10: Yeah.
9: Of course, he's a racist for that. You know that. But,
10: of course he is.
9: At any rate. Okay.
10: So over the weekend, for my story, saw a couple of shows. That show, I Will Find You, on Netflix, is pretty good.
9: I haven't seen that one yet.
10: It was pretty good. Also watched the movie, and I was somewhat interested in this. If you're a dude and you're like, okay, like a date type of movie that I could stomach, sometimes they're hard to find. But that movie, Song Sung Blue.
9: Oh, yeah. I saw
10: Hugh Jackman,
9: that was on there, yeah.
10: Kate Hudson. Like, I read a couple of reviews. I'm like, that could be enjoyable. You got some music. It's a Neil Diamond music.
9: Well, the guy's a Neil Diamond tribute artist, right?
10: Yes, and it was based on a somewhat, at least somewhat of a true story.
9: Yeah.
10: So I was kind of interested in it. And so we're watching the movie, my wife and I. And, you know, it's enjoyable. And, by the way, I'm not going to spoil the entire thing, but a little spoiler alert. If you've read about the movie, you know this part. I didn't know it. There is a scene where Eddie Vedder calls this guy. Eddie Vedder of Pearl Jam. You're like, is this real? Did they write this into the movie? Did this really happen?
9: Mm-hmm.
10: And they were talking about Pearl Jam wanted this couple to open for them. Now, in real life, that did not happen. But I look it up. They did play with Pearl Jam during Pearl Jam's encore in Milwaukee in 1995. So as we're watching this unfold, all of a sudden, I look at my wife, I go, we were at that show. Oh my gosh, that was the encore.
9: Oh, that's weird.
10: Isn't that crazy?
8: That's awesome.
10: It's also an inside joke with my wife and I, because, you know, we were both into the band at that time, 30 years ago. And I remember the day after the concert, we were talking about it, and I'm like, I don't remember seeing you as much into a show. You were singing. And so anytime we've heard Even Flow over the last 30 years, I'm like, you feel like singing? And then, you know, we give each other the business all the time. And I'll go, Even Flow! Is it like this or whatever?
9: Good stuff.
10: And I'm like, that was the Even Flow concert. She's like, you got to be kidding me. I'm like, no, we were there. Then that was the encore. And at the time, I had no idea who these people were.
9: Were they just out there? Were they introduced? Or
10: no, Eddie Vedder brings them on.
9: And introduces them. Hey.
10: Yeah, you local, you know, really big around here, Lightning and Thunder, because that's the parts they play in the movie.
9: Wow.
10: And they did Forever in Blue Jeans.
9: Pearl Jam did.
10: Eddie Vedder sang it with them.
9: Oh, my God.
10: Yeah, that was part of the encore.
9: Wow.
10: That was a year after you and I and my wife and some other friends were at a Pearl Jam show in Chicago.
9: Yeah.
10: But, yeah.
9: That's wild.
10: Isn't it?
9: Yeah.
10: So, anyway, that was all part of watching that movie. And I would say, okay, different people say, what a feel-good movie. Yeah. Kind of sad, too. I'll just say that.
9: Yeah.
10: That's all I'll say. But yeah, just kind of wild that that went down the way it did.
9: You like Tribute X, by the way?
10: Some.
9: I saw one this weekend, the Tom Petty one. It was really good.
10: Yeah, when they do it right, man, it can be a lot of fun.
9: Exactly, I agree.
10: I think that's true. Okay, pickleball player and a felony, what's that about? Nimrod's in the news in just a few, and a news update coming up.
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10: The Markley, Van Camp, and Robbins show. 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
10: News update, David Van Camp.
8: Tom Danz, he was appointed by Trump as the chair of the United States Arctic Research Commission in December. And during or in an article in The New Yorker, the author writes, when I met him for lunch in Washington earlier this year, he declined to speak further on the record except to articulate a narrow, symbiotic vision for the future with Greenland and the United States. And the quote is this. My view is that the United States could take all the seafood Greenland could produce and cut out the middleman and keep it from China, and you could bring back all you can eat shrimp at Red Lobster. All right. I've heard enough. This sounds like a deal. Let's rock and roll.
9: Done.
10: Absolutely. All right. Got to get the Nimrods. Here we go.
1: When the going gets tough.
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2: I love the poorly educated.
10: All right. Nimrods in the News. We go to Florida. St. Augustine. You know, there's a lot of pickleball going on in Florida. A lot of pickup games. And this is what was going on there. It took a violent turn when this woman assaulted a stranger she was playing with, hit him in the head with her paddle multiple times, causing several cuts and a large amount of blood.
9: Dang.
10: It's crazy. The assailant, a woman named Michelle Bannister, she told police it was necessary to stop a, quote, violent attempt to attack her son. But deputies say there was no imminent threat to her kid. And it's unclear how old the son was, but old enough to play. And the police believe Michelle was enraged because the guy had critiqued the son's play. Like, maybe he wasn't dinking the right way. Maybe he wasn't. Maybe he's stepping in the kitchen. I don't know what's going on. Not sure. But she's been charged with felony aggravated battery with a deadly weapon and false identification because she gave police a fake name calling herself Ayanna Lay. Before
8: you don't think
10: officers tracked her down.
8: That.
10: I know.
9: I think you're calling Moe's with that one.
10: And then they talked to some people that often play pickleball there and manage it and stuff, and this is what this lady said.
4: That wouldn't be the one who I would pick. That would
3: would be feisty at all that would have trouble coming his way. It would hurt a lot.
10: Yeah, that would hurt. My gosh, man.
9: Dang.
10: Boom, boom, boom, boom. Don't tell my kid how to play pickleball. And that's Nimrod's in the news.

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6: Encouraging words from the Vice President, Elisa Brady, Fox News.
7: This is laying a foundation for what could be a truly transformed Middle East. But we haven't built the house yet. We're going to have to keep on building, and that's what we'll do.
6: Vice President J.D. Vance, a short time ago, as he was leaving Switzerland after what he calls a productive 36 hours and lengthy talks with top Iranian officials, who he says have agreed to let U.N. nuclear inspectors back into Iran.
7: Whether good faith or bad faith, you can't trust anybody's words. You have to trust what they actually do. Letting in the inspectors is a big deal, but again, we're going to see what they actually let the inspectors do once they're in the country. That's going to continually be a part of our negotiations.
6: President Trump posting earlier that everybody is fully aware Iran will agree to have major weapons inspections to ensure nuclear honesty long into the future. Vance says both sides have left teams in Switzerland to continue talks. Charlie Kirk's accused assassin back in a Utah court as a judge rules on several defense motions.
8: Tyler Robinson's attorneys were trying to block hearsay evidence from an upcoming preliminary hearing. Evidence that included pre-recorded testimony from Robinson's roommate and former lover, Lance Twiggs, that included a confession.
9: Accordingly, the defendant's motion is respectfully denied.
8: Judge Tony Graf also denying the defense motion to compel Twiggs to testify during the preliminary hearing for which no electronic devices will be allowed in court.
6: Fox's Jeff Benasso, the judge delaying a decision for now on whether prosecutors violated a gag order by talking to reporters and on taking the death penalty off the table. A federal judge just quashing grand jury subpoenas in a case involving the Minnesota governor and Minneapolis mayor, accused by the Justice Department of failing to aid or impeding immigration enforcement operations. Today's ruling says the department failed to identify a single plausible investigatory justification for the subpoenas. Governor Tim Walz has called the probe politically motivated. 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
0: The Markley, Van Camp, and Robbins Show. Jamie Markley, David Van Camp, Scott Robbins. I heard somebody talking about this over the weekend, talking about deportations are wrong. All deportations.
1: All of them, yes.
0: The crazy left has taken over the Democratic Party.
1: Oh, for sure.
0: I mean, it's not like this is some wild statement. It's you just get more used to it every day.
1: Yeah. Well, this is Democrat congressional candidate Daria Lisa Avila Chevalier says that, yes, all deportations are wrong.
0: What's your name again?
1: Daria Lisa Avila Chevalier.
0: Just being ornery doing that to you, David. Sorry. Okay. Here we go.
24: And the reason I say that is because we have a criminal system. It isn't perfect, but it exists.
2: And it is one that if we accept as the process by which we want to engage with these issues, right, the issues of harm, issues of criminality, what have you, then we need to make sure that it is one that isn't also discriminatory on the basis of where people were born, mm-hmm. right?
0: I agree. They should all do way more time than what they're doing right now, matter where they're from. Longer jail sentences.
21: Yeah. Yes.
2: Right? To subject someone who has committed a crime to both a criminal system and then additionally to an immigration system that also detains them in the very same facilities that people who are convicted of criminal convictions are also held, right? And then deported and ripped away from everything they know and love, that is also punishment. And that is punishment not on the basis of the crime they committed, because they already served their time when they were processed in the criminal system. It is double punishment. And if we truly believe that double jeopardy is something that is unconstitutional, something that is unethical, something that is against the principles of equality in
0: double
2: this country,
0: jeopardy,
2: we cannot subject people to that on the basis of...
0: Is she still talking?
1: Yes.
0: What?
1: Basically, it re-victimizes a criminal if you deport them after they serve a prison term.
22: Well, see, I understand that. I understand what you just said.
1: Yes.
22: She lost me about halfway through it because there were exit ramps and she kept blowing by them.
1: It's the filibuster. That's what the left loves to do when they're making an argument.
22: You're right.
1: Because the basic argument of, it re-victimizes a violent criminal if you deport them because they are here illegally, that argument makes no sense to anyone.
0: Nope.
1: Now you throw a bunch of faculty lounge language in there and you just run out the clock, essentially, then people are, it's classic McGurkin.
0: Yes.
1: Which Scott Robbins defines as a bunch of words that sound somewhat good together.
22: Individually, you throw them all together, it's a blender of nonsense.
1: Yes.
0: It is, but white liberal women will listen to that and they'll nod yes and say, mm-hmm.
22: I know, but they don't know what she just said. I would love to ask them, what did she just say?
1: Yeah.
22: David explained it in 10 words.
0: Yeah.
22: She's flippity, flippity, floop, floop all over the place.
0: Yeah. I think what she's saying is people should be able to break the law and not ever be deported.
1: Yes.
22: The faculty lounge stuff, I'm so over it right now.
0: Yeah.
22: Just shut up.
0: Yeah, you've had enough.
22: You know, learn how to speak. I mean, brevity is the spice of life, man. Get on with it.
0: Yeah. You don't have to use that many words.
22: Yeah.
0: No, she does, though.
22: It's the 4-hour movie that could have been done in 90 minutes.
1: Could have been an email.
22: Yes. Could have been an email. Yeah.
0: By the way, did you see that Lindy Lee person? She was the Democratic insider. She was the fundraiser. She had relationships with people with big money. Democratic donors. She's got a book coming out. She blew the whistle.
22: Did she?
0: Yeah. So she's going to expose Democrats who covered up Biden's cognitive decline.
22: Okay, well.
0: Yeah, she did a whole interview. I mean, she's going to be on the book tour.
1: Yeah. She's already kind of been out there before this, even before she got a book deal.
0: Oh, yeah.
1: Yeah.
0: She was ticked off.
1: Mm-hmm.
0: Like, the people wasted their money.
1: Yeah.
0: You said he was fine. The guy wasn't fine, and you knew it. So she said, whatever was out there, it wasn't the truth. They wanted him to go. It's also in my book. I will be telling people exactly who was aware of Biden's cognitive decline but pretended otherwise. And, went on to say, I remember getting a text from Adam Schiff. It's in the book. Schiff was saying, I'm telling you right now, he needs to go. Talking about Biden.
1: Mm-hmm.
0: So it's like, okay, exactly what were people saying when they appeared on cable news, and what were they saying behind the scenes? So, I mean, it's one of those when it comes out, I don't know that any of us will read the book, but there'll be excerpts and we'll be going over those. And I'm sure that there's some people that don't want this stuff to come out.
22: Yeah. I want to read it.
1: Well, it's very opportunistic, and that's why it's always, I would keep her at an arm's length, because she's only doing this now that there are no professional repercussions. She's cashing in now.
0: 100%.
22: No, no doubt.
0: But I always take it as, it doesn't mean it's not true.
1: Yeah,
22: right.
0: And I want to know exactly what she has to say about people. So there are a lot of candidates who pulled themselves against Biden and then realized that they couldn't beat him in a primary, which is interesting. She said, I've seen the polling data, and I also include that in the book, polling no one has seen before. Right before Kamala ascended, we stacked her against Buttigieg, Newsom, Shapiro, Whitmer, all of them. And she couldn't have beat him from the people that wanted there to be like sort of this open primary kind of thing.
22: Yeah. Right.
0: Yeah, Kamala would not have done well. They knew that from the internal polling. Which might be the reason why Biden, you know, totally knifed the rest of the party and said, yep, I put my support behind her.
1: Well, and I don't blame him for doing that.
0: I don't either. No. Looks interesting.
22: Gal. And, you know, I mean, I saw that video, too, a couple of times over the weekend of him meandering on stage and everybody's gone but him.
0: Oh, at Obama's presidential library opening?
22: Granddaughter mumbling thing that he did?
0: Yes.
22: I mean, it gets sadder every time I watch it. It's like they just left him out there.
0: Well, who was supposed to save him? Dr. Jill? She wanted to get her photo taken with Big O.
22: Yeah. Right. She's like right, you know, he's like right behind, or she's right behind Big O.
0: Oh, of course.
22: Like running after him almost.
0: Yes.
22: And there's Joe just wandering around.
0: Yeah.
22: And then the granddaughter. And I don't even know, I'm guessing she was in the audience somewhere.
0: I don't know, man.
22: But he's looking for, I think, because he needs help.
0: I don't know if it was her or somebody else.
3: Katanji, well, you saw her.
0: You saw her? I don't know. Who?
22: But again, the more I watched that, the more I thought, yeah, can you imagine if he ran and won again, this guy?
0: Oh, yeah, I know. 100%.
3: Excuse me. And what am I doing here?
0: Yeah, exactly. I don't know. Somebody help.
22: Well, you can see the group bus is leaving, and when they do the head count, Joe's not on the bus.
0: Well, by the way, speaking of Obama, we got to get to this. Calling Michelle Obama a man is killing black women?
1: Yes.
0: Who said that?
1: Apparently so. Yeah, some lady named Dr. Freda Fisher, like an academic, left-wing activist. She was interviewed by Joy Reid, and they talked about that UFC fighter who said after the fight, Michelle Obama's a man. And apparently this like almost gave her a heart attack.
0: Okay, roll it.
4: I felt my heart having palpitations. I felt my chest tighten. I felt personally humiliated as a black woman, as First Lady Michelle Obama is.
0: Oh,
4: and it took me immediately, Joy, to the data that we have. We literally have data that systemic racism, chronic discrimination, and also public humiliation, we have data that these things increase cardiovascular negative outcomes. And as I sat there experiencing those emotions, I know I'm not alone. I realized this is what happens. This is why so many black people and black women specifically have poorer cardiovascular outcomes when compared to other ethnic groups. This is why so many of us have increased strokes.
0: Hold on a second.
22: I can't follow this. Okay.
0: Apparently, I think what she's saying is this, that a UFC fighter, by saying Michelle Obama is a man, playing on the whole big mic thing.
22: Right.
0: I don't know if he was doing it tongue-in-cheek or for real. I don't know. I'm not sure. But by doing that, that goes right at the cardiovascular health of black women.
1: Yes.
0: Like, if you remember all those videos when they were going to, you know, really clamp down on the SNAP benefits and you could only buy certain stuff.
22: Right.
0: And they were shoving, you know, donuts and every bad food you could think of, the sodas, the high-calorie drinks, all that into shopping carts.
1: Yeah.
0: That's because someone somewhere said Michelle Obama was Big Mike. They were forced to become morbidly obese.
1: Yes.
0: And lose their cardiovascular health.
1: Yes, that's it.
22: Well, I mean, the Surgeon General has put together a list of things that may give you a heart attack. Calling Michelle Obama as a man was not one of them.
0: But that's why she's out there on Joy Reid's show to educate people on that.
22: That's a strange argument. That's one of the weirdest ones.
0: Oh, yeah. The whole thing, the discrimination and everything else, I just don't think people buy it anymore.
1: No. Well, I think because most people can look at that and say, wait a minute, because somebody said something about a person who shares your race, you were having heart palpitations? People, most normal, well-adjusted people don't think of themselves first by their skin color.
0: No. Not unless that's how you make your living.
22: Mm-hmm. Yeah, as
0: a race hustler.
22: As a perennial victim.
0: Yes.
22: But that is odd because it was some UFC guy. I mean, what?
0: I know. I know.
22: I mean, you heard what those guys say? Probably not, no, but you know.
0: Oh.
22: Heart palpitations.
0: Yeah.
22: Wow.
0: Happened to see this food delivery robot got caught in the middle of a SWAT situation. A DoorDash food delivery robot called Dot the Robot.
22: Poor Dot.
0: Have you seen this, David?
5: No.
0: Delivery in the Chandler, Arizona area, right where a SWAT situation was unfolding, and it rolled right in, ignored police commands to get out of there. So the robot's on a mission. Not going to be delayed.
22: Yeah, one thing to do.
0: Yeah. So then SWAT had to call DoorDash. So a tech came, collected the robot, and then hauled it away in a truck.
5: You know what, man? People in standoffs are going to just start ordering something on DoorDash now.
0: Exactly.
22: Yeah.
0: Yeah. It's not going to listen to these. Hey, you need to stop it. Nope. I'm on mission.
5: Yes.
0: Just keep rolling right through.
22: That's funny.
0: Did you happen to hear this story about parents sentenced to 50 days in prison for homeschooling their kids?
5: What?
22: No.
0: Oh, yeah, dude.
22: Oh, boy.
0: I think you'll be surprised what country this is happening in. Yeah, we'll get to that story coming up in a few. And the five stories we're watching today coming right up.
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6: One, two, three, four, five.
7: Number five, a federal judge has thrown out the Justice Department grand jury subpoenas targeting Minnesota Governor Tim Walz and Minneapolis Mayor Jacob Frey after ruling that they were part of a revenge campaign by the Trump administration. Tossed out.
5: So who's going to overturn this?
7: Well, nobody.
5: Oh.
7: Yeah. Interesting.
5: Usually just goes right up and keeps rolling and rolling and rolling. Yeah.
7: Number four, a former Illinois teacher living in the United States illegally who was involved in a 2024 Tren de Aragua mass shooting that killed three people at a house party. Well, she's finally been arrested by federal authorities. Giovanna Mercedes Moreto Ochipenti was arrested after the shooting but released without notifying ICE. So a couple of years later, a year and a half later, she is in federal custody once again.
5: It'd be a crime, though, to deport her.
7: Right. Re-victimizing.
5: We learned that about 20 minutes ago.
8: Yeah. Fantastic teacher.
5: Yeah.
7: Number three, UK Prime Minister Keir Starmer has announced he is resigning just 2 years after being elected. And the thing is, he won in like a landslide. 2 years later. See you later.
5: Though you lose favor with your party there, you're out.
7: Dang.
5: That's it.
7: Yeah. And number two, Vice President J.D. Vance says Iran has agreed to let nuclear inspectors in whenever a final deal is made. There was some chatter in Iran. No, we didn't agree to that. Then they said, yes, you did. And they said, okay, we did. But the strait is closed. No, it's not. It's open. But I don't. Again, wake me up whenever something happens. However, number one, the U.S. Treasury Department has given a 60-day waiver allowing for the production, delivery, and sale of Iranian oil in most cases.
5: Yeah, I can't wait to see the reaction to that. What does it mean? Like, you got to keep the strait open. Come on.
7: Yeah. Or it's stabilizing.
5: Giving a lot. Feels like you're giving a lot.
7: Yeah. Or it's like, you know, stabilizing oil production around the world to avoid a depression. And then all of a sudden, the bombing starts once that threshold has been tipped. I have no idea.
5: I have no idea either. Stock market is responding today.
8: Yeah, crude oil dropped too again.
5: Oh, yeah. So that part's good news. All right, I mentioned this couple. It's in Brazil. Become the first parents in the country to be criminally convicted for homeschooling their kids. Sentenced to 50 days in prison after a judge ruled their curriculum, check it, failed to include state-approved content on gender, sexuality, and cultural diversity.
8: Isn't that the reason you homeschool your kids? You can keep them away from that garbage?
5: Yes.
8: Yeah.
5: But with this couple, the sentencing judge found that the home education program for their daughters, aged 15 and 11, didn't include instruction on, quote, gender and sex education or tolerance and diversity. And the court also cited the girls' musical tastes as evidence of cultural neglect.
7: What?

0: What?
1: Yes, because neither daughter expressed a liking for trap. The American hip-hop subgenre popular in Brazil? Oh, they don't like trap.
0: What?
1: Well, the...
2: Wait a minute.
1: That's cultural neglect.
2: Are you serious?
1: I'm dead serious.
0: Oh, my gosh.
2: I've never heard of such a
1: thing. I know. I saw the story. I'm like, oh, I got to bring this in.
2: Trap. They don't like trap.
1: Yes.
3: The city of Nashville kicking you out because you don't like Dolly Parton, you know?
1: Yeah.
2: Yeah, what?
1: Or, I don't know this, Brazilian folk genre. Sertanejo? Mm-hmm. Yeah. So the judge concluded the parents had failed to provide adequate cultural education.
2: Oh, my gosh.
1: Now, both daughters are accomplished pianists who speak multiple languages. That doesn't matter.
2: They don't listen to trap.
1: Yeah. They don't listen to trap, and they didn't get educated in the alphabet mafia.
0: Right.
2: Jeez.
1: Oh, my gosh.
3: Yeah, they don't know the anatomy of ladyboys. This is terrible.
1: Yeah. So it's 50 days in jail for both of them.
2: Ladyboy probably does trap music, too.
1: The couple, by the way, their last name's DiNardi. They started homeschooling their daughters in 2020 after observing shortcomings in the public education system during pandemic-era remote learning.
2: Well, yeah, of course. Yeah.
1: And who could blame them for that?
2: No, you can't.
1: This is the Markley, Van Camp, and Robin Show.
2: That's nutty.
1: Yes.
2: The music you listen to.
1: Brazil. I don't think a lot of people
2: Brazilian
1: would get
2: that. Folk music.
1: Yeah, that too. Hmm. All right. Biggest story today, David?
3: They're going to haul me away because I don't like Bruce Springsteen.
1: Right. Oh, yeah. So, yeah.
2: Wow, man.
1: What, your kids don't like Jay-Z?
3: Yeah.
1: You're homeschooling. Yep, jail. Oh, my gosh.
3: They don't recognize the genius of Run DMC or NWA.
1: No.
2: Morgan Wallen doesn't stand a chance.
1: No. Better believe that, man. Okay. I guess you're ready for your big three?
2: Yeah.
1: Oh, yeah. Scott Robbins trifecta coming up. Oh, a dude in Louisiana, too. Hero. We got to get to that story, too, coming up.
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6: Fox News, I'm John Saucier. U.S. and Iranian officials holding talks in Switzerland after the signing of an agreement aimed at ending hostilities in the Middle East. Speaking in Lucerne, Vice President J.D. Vance says Iran will allow inspectors from the International Atomic Energy Agency to verify that the country is not developing a nuclear weapon.
7: The Iranians have agreed to invite IAEA inspectors back into their country. That is a major milestone for the American people and the first step in permanently denuclearizing or permanently ending a nuclear weapons program in Iran.
6: Well, the IAEA was already tasked with inspecting Iranian nuclear facilities in the Obama-era Iran nuclear deal, which President Trump walked away from in 2018. And British Prime Minister Keir Starmer announcing his resignation, forced out by his party after losing voter support. He'll remain as caretaker until they choose a new leader. 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
9: Extra. Attorneys general around the United States are warning that seniors are being targeted by cyber criminals with dating scams. In Florida, statewide prosecutor John Paul says one victim freely handed over $400,000 to a scammer, which the state will recover.
10: And the scams fall into two main categories, if you can be aware of them. Fear and fantasy. Scammers pressure you and induce fear to get you to send money immediately as fast as possible.
9: Florida's Attorney General James Utmeyer says law enforcement's highly trained in cyber fraud.

0: Of this kind.
1: We've been able to recover over $800 million for the people of Florida, for our taxpayers, for victims.
0: Scammers using AI make it especially hard to detect. I'm James Flippin, and this is the Worldwide News Network.
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0: The Markley, Van Camp, and Robin Show. Thank you so much for being here. I'm Jamie Markley, the Gen Xer. David Van Camp's the millennial, and the sexy boomer. That's Scott Robbins, who has his trifecta coming up, his top three stories. The New York City deputy mayor is talking about extreme heat killing more Americans every year than hurricanes, floods, and tornadoes.
1: Okay.
0: And it's not recognized. Boy, they don't give up on this climate stuff, do they?
2: Good morning, everyone, and thank you so much, Mayor. It is officially summer in New York City. For millions of working New Yorkers, heat isn't just uncomfortable. It's hazardous. Extreme heat kills more Americans every year than hurricanes, floods, and tornadoes combined. And we know, because of climate change, it is only getting worse.
0: How do we know that?
3: She knows that.
0: I've seen a lot of facts and figures that would say that's actually not accurate.
3: Right. More flies in the barn.
0: Okay. Mm-hmm.
2: The number of days above 90 degrees is projected to increase significantly in the years ahead. And despite all of this, extreme heat is still not recognized under federal law as a workplace hazard.
0: Okay.
3: Well,
0: do you want to keep going?
1: Is that one? Because that'll fix it, right?
3: Yeah.
0: Yeah, if you just name it that.
2: No enforceable national standard, no guaranteed protections, workers on the clock, in the heat, with no clear legal right to shade, rest, or water, even though we know that those basic steps save lives.
0: Dude. What are we talking about here?
1: I mean,
3: I don't know.
1: I'll tell you, man, somebody in the construction industry who doesn't take care of the workers in that way is not going to be in the construction business very long.
0: Oh.
3: Deny yourself a drink of water?
1: Yes, you cannot have
4: get
1: a drink of water.
4: Get back up there!
0: Man, I'm thinking of my dad working the trains.
3: Oh, gosh.
0: You know, when they didn't have a heat index, but you knew it was 97 degrees. Mm-hmm. So you got to guess, what, 105, 110?
3: At least.
0: Yeah. My gosh.
3: My dad worked in factory.
0: Oh, yeah, dude. Some of those run up to 120.
3: Yeah.
0: Yeah.
3: Yep.
0: This.
3: He got to drink water, though.
0: Well, the way she talks about it, no water!
3: Yeah, right.
1: Well, in New
0: you
1: York City.
0: You will not drink.
1: New York City, in particular, one of the biggest sources of heat death is the subway system because it's not air conditioned. And so, I don't know. Maybe focus on that.
0: Yeah,
1: they're not really interested in solutions, though. That's the problem.
0: No, just you're a victim.
1: Yeah.
3: Well, there's no money in solutions.
1: Yeah.
0: No. And I don't know if this is going to happen or not, but it's looking like Elon Musk may be suing Rokana.
1: Yeah.
0: Did you see that?
1: I did see that, yeah.
0: So, Rokana said Elon Musk needs to answer for the 4.5 million kids dying because of Doge cuts. Elon is saying it's time to sue this liar. The reality is that money was being sent to corrupt politicians under the guise of aid. Liars and stock inside traders like Roe the Robber should be in prison, said Elon.
1: Well,
0: the standard applied by Doge was very simple and easy. Provide contact information for the recipients of aid so that we can confirm it's not fraudulent.
1: Wow. Well, I think it is kind of interesting to the point of USAID.
0: Mm-hmm.
1: Is now that a lot of that money is not going to organizations, non-governmental organizations in South America. All of a sudden, there's like a lot of right-wing or conservative people winning presidencies. Colombia is the latest example. Very interesting. Yeah. I correlation is not causation, but it is quite interesting.
0: Yeah, no kidding. Another story out there. This was a nice story, I thought. You know, the heroes really should be applauded more often when they do something like this. This dude, Jordan Matthew, Louisiana, rescued three people caught in the rip current there, the beach. Mm. Saved a young boy first, then guided one woman to shore before swimming back out to rescue another woman who was just exhausted. Carried one of them on his shoulder. bringing her to safety. Wow. And then talked about it afterwards.
4: When I'm coming back from dropping them off, they started jumping, flagging me down. The waves were crashing over their heads. Like, it was a rough, like, sight. She, like, drifted out pretty far. I was telling her to go with the current. I don't know. They were, like, exhausted. I didn't want them to, like, run out of energy. So I'm just, like, stay calm, you know? There's this thing I call absolute focus. Like, and I like, activated that, like, in my mind.
0: Yeah.
3: Absolute focus activated in his mind.
1: There's a button that you press.
3: Yeah. That's very funny.
0: Well, sometimes you're trying to save somebody, and when they're panicking,
3: yeah,
0: they can take you down.
3: Oh, yeah.
0: You know, flailing around and everything else. Man, spooky situation, dude.
1: Absolute focus, maximum effort. Let's roll.
3: Absolute focus, yeah.
0: Yes, that's what it takes. All right, are you ready for your big three, Scotty?
3: Yeah, sure.
0: All right, here we go.
5: Are you ready?
6: One, two,
5: it's the three most important news stories of the day.
7: I hit the trifecta.
5: Well, at least according to Scott Robbins. It's the trifecta on the Markley, Van Camp, and Robbins Show.
0: Every day about this time, Scott Robbins' top three stories helped by his hero.
8: I'm Casey Kasem.
3: Hey, Casey. You watch the U.S. Open this weekend?
8: Yeah.
3: Did you? I know you're a big golf fan, so yeah.
8: I'm ready.
3: You like Wyndham, do you?
8: Nope.
3: Well, I didn't think very few people do.
0: Fans gave it to him, huh?
3: Yeah, they did.
8: Three.
3: Gave him the business.
1: Number three, an ad at the U.S. Open is appalling some fans.
3: Yeah, golf fans that were attending the third round of the U.S. Open this past Saturday left stunned when an airplane buzzed the course, towing a big advertisement promoting obtaining abortion pills by mail.
0: Whoa.
3: The ad was paid for by Mayday Health, a Massachusetts-based nonprofit dedicated to highlighting the availability of abortion medication and birth control pills across the country. It just felt gross, said one fan. I'm sure that's exactly what the group intended, which is really a shame. These kids kept pointing out the banner and asking their parents, what does that say? Yeah. And it was clear they had no clue how to respond. Amy, what do you even say, said another parent.
1: I'm surprised they didn't advertise it to that crowd as a mulligan pill.
3: Well, you know, David, very clever on your part right there.
0: Day before Father's Day, too. Nice.
3: Yeah,
0: classy.
3: Especially when there were so many golfers and spectators with strong faith. Felt like an intentional distraction by outside agitators. Well, it was.
0: Wow. I hadn't even heard about that.
3: Yeah, well, they obviously didn't show it on TV.
0: Yeah.
3: But, wow. And I think maybe that's what they were hoping for.
0: Maybe.
3: That they might get a plug on TV while it was up there, but that didn't happen, so.
0: It was odd in that, boy, I don't know if you've ever seen an American-born player where the crowd was against him so much they were rooting for bad shots.
3: Oh, gosh, yeah.
0: I mean, you knew the crowd would be with Scottie Scheffler going for the career Grand Slam, all that. But, dude, when people are yelling, get in the sand!
3: Well, didn't he wreck the
0: Wyndham Clark?
3: Yeah.
0: Oh, at Oakmont last year.
3: Yeah.
0: Yeah, he's lost his cool a number of times. He's not the most likable guy.
3: Apparently not. I didn't know a lot about him, but man, I could tell from the crowd they didn't like him.
0: Yeah, they were not rooting for him at all.
3: Now, there was a cool moment when he won that his dad was there and Father's Day, and he gave him a big hug.
0: Well, and he owned it. I mean, he did say,
3: he screwed it up, and I'm an idiot,
0: What does he say? Something like, some of it's deserved. Like the crowd being against me.
3: I saw his real ugly wife give him a hug.
0: That was a girlfriend.
3: Okay, kidding. I bet.
1: Did you say real ugly?
3: No, they're not. It's just golfers.
0: Scott will always say, what is it with the golfers and the women? Oh, my gosh, what a smoke show.
3: It's crazy.
1: It's a little thing called money and high living.
3: Race car drivers and golfers, guaranteed.
0: You know what? I hadn't even heard this yet. I think Scheffler talked about the crowd being against Wyndham Clark.
3: Did he?
0: Yeah.
3: Oh.
0: I haven't heard this yet. Do you want to hear it?
3: Yeah, when do you want to hear it?
9: I mean, the crowd was tough today. I mean, New Yorkers, they're tough people. There was a good turnout from the fans. You know, they you like seeing the fans cheer for you. I think sometimes it can get a little too much when, you know, balls are kind of going off greens and you start hearing cheers. That felt a bit much to me. But at the end of the day, you know, I can't control fan behavior. It's being in the arena is not for everybody. You know, there's been crowds that have been for me in my career. There's been crowds that have been significantly against me in my career. You know, I think of Port Rush was a scenario for me where, you know, Rory's in his hometown, or not his hometown, he's in Ireland and not far from where he grew up. And, you know, crowds can be tough. And being in the...
0: Yeah, that is true. They can be tough. It's funny. There are different accounts on X, and there's one account that's Shooter McGavin from Happy Gilmore.
1: Yeah.
0: And the Shooter Gavin account said, a lot of poor Wyndham Clark talk today with the New York fans. Please. Did he ever have a beach fly onto the green mid-putt? No. Did he ever have two bikers in the woods off 17 having sex mid-chip? No. Did he ever have a 9-iron destroyed on the tee box? No. No. He's no Shooter. Which is pretty fun.
6: Now, on with the countdown.
3: You know, right, by the way, just to wrap that whole thing up,
0: yeah,
3: the next guy who says get in a hole should be electrically shocked.
0: I've said it for years. No one likes the get in the hole guy.
3: That guy makes me crazy.
0: Get in the hole!
3: Yeah,
0: it's never been done before,
3: it's
0: jackass.
3: Not, it's not clever.
0: No,
3: it's just dumb. All
0: yes.
3: Right. Yeah.
6: Now, on with the countdown.
0: Yeah, sorry, Casey. Sky Robbins trifecta up to number...
6: Two.
1: Number two, Alyssa Milano is a nut, and you love talking about her.
3: Happy Juneteenth, Alyssa Milano tweeted out. And she had a big print. Reparations are realistic and necessary.
0: Oh, okay.
3: Do it now. Now, people pointed out after she said that, that this is the same person who begged people to support her kids' travel baseball team.
0: I remember.
3: Remember that?
0: Yes.
3: Okay. You first, Milano.
0: Mm-hmm.
3: Okay, but no, that didn't go. It's a good laugh, though. People were just burying her online, though. Truly is a moron. I mean, begging others to pay for her kids' baseball trip, and now the first one to step up and pay her own money to people who deserve reparations.
0: Yeah, you first.
6: And
0: how about
6: that? Countdown continues.
0: Yeah. Scott Robbins, trifecta, the top three of the day.
6: And finally, one.
1: Number one, somebody found something very rare and is $30,000 richer for it.
3: I'm a collector. I'm a novice collector. I'm not a collector like a lot of people are collectors. I don't sink, you know, thousands of dollars into something that I collect. It may be worth $1,000 now, but it wasn't when I collected it, okay?
0: When you put thousands of dollars into your collection,
3: if you totaled it all up, perhaps. Yeah, perhaps. But most of the stuff was promotional items and other things that I've gotten over the years, right?
0: Mm.
3: There was a 3-page Michael Jordan love letter that was sent to his high school sweetheart. She sold it for $32,025. He signed it.
0: Love letter.
3: Yeah, to her at the time he was in high school. He was smitten with a gal. And
0: was it provocative?
3: He wrote her a letter. No, it was just a goofy, you know, high school love letter.
0: Got it.
3: You know, but he got $32,000 because, I mean, there's never been one to come to auction before. So this is a rarity, my friends.
0: So, when you have that, what do you do with it?
3: Oh, I frame it. I'm at it and frame it.
0: And then people come over, and what do you say?
3: They say, hey, look at this. I got the Michael Jordan love letter he wrote to his childhood or his high school sweetheart.
0: Okay.
3: Ever seen that before?
0: And no.
3: Yeah, so
1: you're
3: there you
1: tell
3: go.
1: Them about the time that you saw Michael Jordan naked?
3: I could pivot to that, yes, because that is true. And it was after a basketball game, David. Don't make it sound weird, okay? It's not like we were doing a movie.
0: It was a charity basketball game.
3: Charity basketball game. We showered after the game. And
1: it was steamy.
3: You know, I've said it before, and I'll say it a million times. Michael Jordan was a gifted man in many, many ways. And I usually leave it at that. That's my parting shot when I do my speaking engagements. Should I leave it out of the act? Is that what you're telling me with your silence? You've heard it before.
0: I've heard it for years.
3: Yeah.
0: Yes. And every time, all I can picture is you with your eyes like saucers looking at his genitalia.
3: Not true.
0: Going, what guy does
3: not
0: that?
3: Not true. Quick glance.
6: And there you have it.
3: Quick glance and glance
1: weird
3: story
1: part is
3: real
1: when
3: quick.
1: You loof at his back. I thought that was odd.
3: Okay, see, that never happened. That never happened.
1: He didn't even ask for it.
0: Can you touch the middle of your back? Mike, I'm here to help. Something like that.
3: See, that's...
0: I'm joking.
3: You're taking it.
0: Why do you look at another guy's junk? Why do you do that?
3: Dude, it was a glancing shot.
0: Nimrod's in the news. To the news update next.
3: He's Michael Jordan.
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0: The Markley Van Camp and Robin Show. 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
1: Well, you know, with all of the Tulsi Gabbard COVID origin stuff coming out, people are sharing their favorite moments from COVID, and I had never seen this one before. Western Australia, they wanted to reach out to the Aboriginal community to tell them to get the COVID vaccine. So they brought in a translator. The problem is that the translator is basically just speaking English. Here,
19: this is an important message to keep Aboriginal people safe.
1: So that's the lawmaker.
22: Mm-hmm. And the message, a proper important one, to keep everybody safe one.
1: Keep everybody safe.
19: You can die from the corona or get really sick.
0: Oh my gosh.
22: You will again pass away from this corona, or you better can get really sick one.
1: It's just a different accent.
0: I never thought I could get a job as an interpreter, but now the dream is alive.
1: I know. I didn't know I speak Western Australian Creole. I had no idea.
3: Well, that's strange, isn't it?
0: Is that Nimrod's in the news?
3: Could be.
0: It seems like it, doesn't it?
23: When the going gets tough.
24: Damn it, this is too hard.
23: The dumb get dumber.
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24: I love the poorly educated.
0: All right. Nimrod's in the news. We go to southern Indiana, Charlestown. You know, when it's deer hunting season, there's laws. You just can't start picking off deer from, you know, your truck, inside the cab. This dude, that's all he was doing. Now, if you're like, hey, we got to call this in, he's killing all the deer. Oh, 100 charges this guy's facing.
3: Oh, my.
0: And that's Nimrod's in the news.
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6: Bill, keep talking. I'm Lisa Brady, Fox News. Vice President J.D. Vance reporting progress as he left Switzerland after lengthy talks with Iranian officials.
7: We left a lot of our team. The Iranians left a lot of their team at the resort there to keep on working at. So all in all, a very productive 36 hours. We're going to have to keep working it.
6: Vance says Iran has agreed to let U.N. nuclear inspectors back into the country, but that actions, not words, are what's important, adding that money for Iran will not be unfrozen without continued progress. Iran says the first real test of negotiations is to end the fighting in Lebanon, where Israel and Iran-backed Hezbollah have a new ceasefire in effect. A federal judge is blocking the Trump administration's effort to target state officials in Minnesota, including the governor, accusing them of obstructing immigration enforcement operations. A ruling unsealed today accuses the Justice Department of failing to justify subpoenas and aiming to retaliate against state officials for failing to assist the federal government with enforcing civil immigration law. He launched or revitalized many superstar careers. Clive Davis has died, once called the man with the gold Golden Ears, who won five Grammys as a producer.
8: He started out as a 28-year-old lawyer at Columbia Records with zero music experience. But over the next six decades, he found several record companies known for throwing these elaborate Grammy parties, attracting an eclectic group of people from music, politics, and business. He signed Whitney Houston at age 19.
6: Fox's William Lajeunesse. Davis helping to turn others into stars, including Rod Stewart, Carlos Santana, Alicia Keys, Billy Joel, and Bruce Springsteen. Clive Davis was 94. A family statement says to them, the music icon was dad and granddaddy, the steady presence at the center of our lives. History made at the World Cup as Lionel Messi scores a record 17th goal, giving the defending champs Argentina a 1-0 lead over Austria, and he just scored another one. 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

0: If you were a Mainer, would you pull the lever?
1: 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I'm a New Yorker.
2: All deportation is wrong. 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
1: All right, thank you, Scott Shannon. Thanks to all of you for being with us. Write down our toll-free telephone number. You want to be a part of the program. It is 800-941-SEAN if you want to join us. Linda, don't I sound better today? Aren't you excited to hear my voice back?
2: I am, and I think America is excited that you're not dying of a stroke. So that's wonderful.
1: By the way, you want to laugh. So I actually went to a doctor, and what he said is I had a bad sinus infection, which led to laryngitis. And I didn't want to take this crappy medicine called, you know, prednisone. And so he just said, just let it ride it out. Don't worry about it. Not hurting your vocal cords at all. You were a singer. Did you ever get your vocal cords checked? It is the coolest thing ever.
2: I did. I actually did it every year.
1: Wow. So when I went finally the first time a couple of years ago, the guy asked me how long I've been on radio and TV. And I go, 35 years, whatever. He starts screaming at me, "You've never had your vocal cords checked?" And I'm like, "No, I never had a problem with them." Now, I've lost my voice 200 or 300 times in my career, especially when I'm on the road and I'm talking a lot and doing speeches and book signings and radio and TV and, you know, freedom concerts and everything we're doing. And so he puts this thing down your throat. It doesn't hurt at all. And then you make like a series of noises. I'm sure you've been through that, right?
2: I have.
1: And so the guy does it and then shows the video back to me. And I said, "How's it look, doc?" And he goes, "They're in perfect condition."
2: I'm like, it's pretty amazing.
1: See, I told you I didn't have to go. Pork, remember my buddy Keith? He yelled at his son so loudly once, he got so pissed off, he ended up getting a polyp on one of his vocal cords.
2: Oh my God.
1: So he just said I had a bad sinus infection that went, whenever I get sick, it goes right to my throat. How many years have you known me with laryngitis? It's so funny that all of a sudden people noticed that, you know, I wasn't at my best. It's like, I'd say I'm like 93% today. I'm feeling a lot better.
2: Awesome.
1: Not that it felt bad. It didn't feel bad at all. But it just is what it is. Anyway, glad you're with us. Hope you all had a great, great weekend. You know, just for kicks and giggles before we get going to serious issues. This is kind of hard to take. And I'm so sick of it on the one hand. However, and we'll have Doug Schoen on later to talk about how radicalized his party is and how there are no mainstream Democrats left with the exception of John Fetterman. But, you know, Graham Plattner has been promising everybody day in and day out that this is all going away. By the way, if he's not out by Friday on his own, they are locked into Graham Plattner. I don't think this guy's getting out. So this broke on the Daily Wire. We have more to add to the Graham Plattner disgusting behavior and low-life comment file. Remember, last week it came out. Apparently on these websites, he goes to websites that attract younger people. That's where, do you know the website that is where he's in that towel and looking stupid?
2: I don't.
1: You know, all right, whatever. So anyway, this and last week, there was a girl that had mentioned a teenage girl is talking about suicide. You know, and he's attacking the girl, you know, that obviously if she's putting that on social media in some way or posting something about it, you know, must be distraught, must not be doing well. And his answer is, you know, attack the girl. Never mind blaming, you know, victims of sexual assault and rape. Never mind saying the people in Maine are dumb and stupid and racist. So he's basically asking people in Maine that he thinks are racist and stupid to vote for him. The only thing stupid is if they did vote for him. But anyway, it turns out, and this was in the Daily Wire, that would-be Senator Plattner is not exactly a fan of the Virgin Mary. And he apparently referred to the Virgin Mary. And please, if you're Catholic, if you're, you know, if you have a devotion to the Virgin Mary, we are very, I find it despicable that anyone would ever attack, you know, the mother of Jesus this way. He referred to her as a skank. Add that to the list of great comments by this moron. Now, 20% of the Maine electorate happens to be Catholic. I hope they're paying attention. And Plattner referred to Jesus as a zombie, the Virgin Mary as a skank, and why. The worst part of this story is really nothing to do with Plattner. It has more to do with the Democratic Party that has embraced him. I thought in the beginning, once he won that nomination, I kind of assumed that mainstream Democrats would start going after him and attacking him and begging him to get out and saying he can't win and urging Janet Mills to take his place. That, I don't think that's happening at all. I think they're afraid of this guy. You know, and then you got six gender Tellerico, you know, advocating for abortions for men in the trans community. I didn't know that men could have biological children and need an abortion, but apparently they can, or God is non-binary, or we need a giant welcome mat at the southern border, and every other dumb position he's taken in his campaign. But anyway, so now you got, you know, six gender Tellerico, God is non-binary Tellerico. You got El Sayed out there with Hassan Piker, who says America deserved 9/11. And you don't have any mainstream Democrat but for one, and his name is John Fetterman, that'll even dare to take these people on. It's pretty remarkable in so many different ways. So very little criticism, very little. It's kind of shocking, to be honest. You would think that, you know, this is what makes this midterm election. These are uncharted waters. I know that the party in power usually, historically, trends show, have a very hard time hanging on to the House and Senate. I think all bets are off as of today. Let's see how things play out with Iran. Let's see how things play out with the economy. I think there's just a lot of things that we have to see unfold before we get to that point. We have a lot of updates on Iran that I want to get to today. One is that citizens across Iran say soaring food prices. Now, we've talked about this. Half the adult workforce now is out of work in Iran. The value of their currency is zero. Their inflation rate over 400% right now. People are really suffering, and they have no income, and they won't have an income unless they meet certain conditions. In other words, there is no big payment, as Democrats have been claiming, that the United States is going to make to Iran. They will only get paid based on, with their money, not American money, but they will only get paid based on the actions that they take, based on the agreements that they make. And that has to do with nuclear, the Strait of Hormuz, and other issues that are in play. Iran International put out an article today that citizens all across the country say soaring food prices now have reduced household diets to the bare minimum needed to stave off hunger, with nutrition and variety increasingly out of reach. Many say their tables have been reduced to the level of survival. You know, so the Iranian people are really hanging on by a thread at this particular point, which means, you know, if the people get that desperate, you got to remember they may not be armed. I wish that was part of the equation, that they had gotten armed early. But they, you know, at some point there's going to come a moment where you have 94 million people and they can't take it anymore and they want food on their table, and they're going to go to the streets and risk their lives because they're going to feel like they're going to die anyway. The president now reiterating, we have some updates we'll get to, that Iran must ensure its commitment to long-term nuclear honesty. That will mean American inspectors. And I'll get to JD's announcement in a minute. He says that the Iranian negotiators have already agreed to allow for these nuclear inspections in their country after Trump threatened to blow the living Adam Schiff out of them. And he said that Iran would allow the inspectors to return to the country after what he called, quote, a very, very good first day of U.S.-Iran negotiations in Switzerland. Now, apparently it started out pretty rocky. At one moment, the Iranians left because the president was threatening him. I think the president has no patience on this, really. I think he's at the point he's had it. Now, if you look at the latest polls, the problem is the one good thing that Donald Trump has working in his favor, it's called leverage. What is the leverage? Midnight Hammer and Epic Fury have put the president in a position and knocking out their air defense systems, knocking out their Navy, knocking out everything. greatly reducing their ballistic missile capability. All of that combined has disabled any attempt the Iranians might want to muster to get a nuclear weapon. So the president is, I probably it's a decade easy that he has set them back. You know, the idea after 14 bunker buster bombs in these nuclear reactors that have been destroyed, and apparently the sheer magnitude of professionalism and work that would go in to retrieve that nuclear material. So it's not a clear and present danger to us anymore. And as the president told me privately, as he's been saying publicly, you know, he can wipe out their infrastructure in 5, 10, 15 minutes. It's all over. But there are 94 million other people for the last 47 years that have lived under oppression. And I don't think the president, when he says, I have all the time in the world, I think he's meaning that when he says it. And, you know, for a lot of people, they're upset. Well, he's not taking out the regime. The president never said he would take out the regime. He said they can't be a nuclear power. The president said over and over again that was his main goal. The president said that there's got to be the free flow of oil at market prices. That's where the Strait of Hormuz comes in. For the Iranians to be at the table and then rebuffed when they tried to bring last minute issues in like Lebanon and Israel, I think it's telling that they ended up sticking it out. But with all that said, I don't want people to misinterpret what I'm saying. The Iranians are who they are. I think they are duplicitous. I think they are dishonest. I think that their ideology has corrupted them to its core. I think they buy into this convert or die sick, radical, fascist, Islamic mindset. I do believe probably more among people that have been indoctrinated into it than the actual leadership itself. I do believe that they know that they're probably next on the death watch list. There's a poll out today saying the president's memo of understanding, which I told you, and it's now proven to be true, that they were far further advanced in their discussions than that memo ever indicated. But Rasmussen survey, 53% of likely voters, based on what they know, approve of this going forward and the president making this attempt. There has been, and I think on some levels, it does frustrate me when Israel gets lectured that you know, Bibi has to be responsible. Bibi has to defend his country. It's a country of 9 million people. You know, remember what happened on October 7, 2023. That is the equivalent of 40,000 dead Americans in a day when you extrapolate and compare our population versus theirs. So the president did truth out. Iran must immediately stop their highly paid proxies in Lebanon for causing trouble. If they don't, we will hit Iran hard again, just like we did last week, only harder. So a little bit of mixed messages. Some people, you know, people were upset at J.D. Vance's comments about Israel, but put all that aside for now. The president warning Iran to stop their highly paid proxies in Lebanon. That apparently, at least temporarily, I'm sure these incidents are going to flare up as this continues to unfold. The Israeli president Herzog says peace with the Lebanese is possible if Hezbollah and Iran get out of the way. The problem has always been is Lebanon's never been able to control Hezbollah. Never. They never have. So, you know, my take on this is very simple. I think that at the end of the day, Israel has to do what is in their best national interest. And if they feel like Iran is funding their proxies and helping out Hamas and Hezbollah and the Houthi rebels, they have every right to defend themselves. What would Donald Trump do if 40,000 Americans died in a day? So something to watch out for. Anyway, 800-941-SEAN. Happy Monday. Glad you're with us. Want to give you an opportunity to think about something maybe a little bit more fun. Now, I'm going to expect that in fairly short order, as the economy now begins to turn, oil now is, I think it was, what, trading at $73 a barrel. At its height, it was $126. That will help that blip in inflation that we saw. But more importantly, the online dollars, the trillions of dollars in new investment in manufacturing and semiconductor chips and automobiles and pharmaceuticals, et cetera, that's going to drive down interest rates. When that happens, if you are interested in buying your first home or maybe an investment property or refinancing your home, that moment, I would say within a year is realistic. We'll see if I'm right. But it's been said for a lot of people, moving is one of the biggest stresses in life. If that's the case, I'd be the most stressed out person in the world because I've moved a million times. But it doesn't have to be that way. I want to tell you about a great company, great group of people I know. And real estate is a passion of mine, has been forever. I like to feel it, touch it. And I just prefer it over the stock market a lot more. Anyway, that's where our friends at Real Estate Options Now come in.

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3: Linda, if you lived in Maine, would you vote for Plattner?
4: I would not.
3: Why not?
4: He's a pig, just like the president said.
3: But you're from Pennsylvania. You didn't like Hillary's answer?
4: Hillary's a moron. Hillary's like, I'm not from Maine. Just shut up. Just say something honest for once in your life. That's the problem. They all dodge. They all duck because they can't stand on their own two feet.
3: They all dodge because they know the answer is they should say, I'm not going to vote for him. And they don't have any moral courage to do it. And that's the whole problem with their party, which I'm kind of enjoying. Am I allowed to enjoy that?
4: I don't know that I would agree with you on that. I think they have like a behind closed door agreement. Like, we're not allowed to dissent. Everybody's got to stick together all the time because they all have so many skeletons.
3: Well, AOC for president. Mark my words. We'll continue.
4: Oh, God.
5: Fox News, I'm Tom Rigotti. Vice President J.D. Vance is returning to the U.S. following high-level negotiations with Iranian officials in Switzerland this weekend. Vance emphasizing that technical talks will continue as both sides work toward a permanent peace agreement.
6: A very productive 36 hours. We're going to have to keep working it.
5: In a concrete move toward implementing the interim deal, the Treasury Department waived sanctions on the sale of Iranian crude oil through August 21st. Minnesota Congresswoman Ilhan Omar is facing renewed scrutiny over her finances following a series of significant amendments to her financial disclosure forms. Fox's Mark Meredith reports.
7: The Congresswoman sparked an investigation after a 2024 filing showed she and her husband claimed assets between $6 and $30 million, mostly through her husband's businesses. It was a massive rise in wealth.
5: Omar's 2025 report shows a large reduction in net worth. 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

0: When fake news gives you lies, Hannity supplies the truth. 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
1: All right, 25 now till the top of the hour, 800-941-SEAN, our number. You want to be a part of the program. All right, we're celebrating 250 years of independence. We're also reminded that freedom is a blessing. Too often we take it for granted, right? But it's also a responsibility. And, you know, this is where, you know, it is important for countries like ours and Israel to survive in a world that's filled with darkness and craziness. The last century alone, over 100 million human souls slaughtered in the name of some ism and whatever. And friendships now matter. And people with shared values matter. We watch every day Israel surrounded by all their enemies. They want to destroy this country. They want to wipe it off the face of the earth. They're still battling Hezbollah and Lebanon, even as we speak. Iranian proxies are still after Israel. They have experienced great disaster, a humanitarian disaster, the likes of which most Americans, unfortunately, are not aware of, not just October 7th, but the aftermath, the cluster bombs, densely populated civilian areas hit one after another. And thank God there are groups like the International Fellowship of Christians and Jews, and they have been filling the void, providing all the humanitarian assistance you can think of. And that's food and water and shelter and clothing and medicines. And for the elderly, they even have medical mobile clinics because people can't get out of their house and they need help. But they can only do it with your love and support and your generosity. Please help our friends at the IFCJ as they fight for their very survival. They have a website set up. It's flagpinifcj.org. That's flagpin, U.S. is Israel flag, but it's flagpinifcj.org. And whatever you can do to donate would be greatly, greatly appreciated. Now, a couple more things on Iran. There have not been people, you know, when the Memorandum of Understanding came out, and I had these conversations leading up to the release of that memorandum. And it's frustrating because I think people put so much hyper focus on it. And what knowing the lead up to it, because of the sources that I was speaking to regularly, I knew that it was kind of a meaningless document. And then you may say to me, well, why did they make it such a big deal? I would argue maybe they shouldn't have. Not maybe, I actually think they shouldn't have. And what has been going on even prior to that was way deeper than anything mentioned in that memorandum. And the memorandum was a direct result of the two hard strikes that President Trump ordered against Iran. This is after the Apache was hit. Thank God that didn't explode. Because if it did, those two pilots would not be alive today. Thank God they are. And then they were after commercial shipping in the Strait. And America said, enough. And after two nights of heavy pounding, the president said, okay, I'm going to hit you again for a third night. And that's when he said, and I think I'm taking Karg Island. Now, it's not just that the president said it. It's that the Iranians believed it. And that it would be a simple military operation because they don't have the ability to stop Donald Trump or Israel or anybody for that matter from taking Karg Island, which is pretty much the entire source of their economy, which is already imploding. The blockade did its job. The blockade, the fact that we kept the southern lane open and most of the world wasn't even aware of it, and we're smuggling out hundreds of millions of barrels of oil is a pretty spectacular stealth move by Donald Trump. And he didn't talk about it because what's the point? Then you're tipping your hand to your enemies. That would not have been a smart idea. So my sources said to me that when the president mentioned Karg Island and even a harder hit after two poundings in a row, that the Iranians at the highest level were reaching out like in a state of panic because they knew at that point that probably for the financially, the gig was up for them. Now, the president he really has the time. If you look at this objectively, is there any way after 14 bunker buster bombs and Midnight Hammer, is there any way after Epic Fury, is there any way after they don't have a Navy, they don't have an air defense system, their ballistic missile system, although we did learn that they had far greater range than we knew going into this conflict, where they can hit Paris and London and other parts of the world that we didn't think they had the ability to hit. Do they have the ability to really wage any conflict, not just with the United States, but with any country? And the answer is no. So the only thing they've got left is desperation. So that's why they're at the table. And if there was a shot that the Iranians could reconstitute their nuclear weapons program in a year or 2 years or 5 years, even, I don't even think they could do it in 10 years, to be very blunt, especially because we have eyes on everything the entire time. Now, the president made a calculation. Now, you have to stand back and you have to ask yourself a question here, because we've now gone through three tiers of leadership in Iran. And yes, there are still radicals within their ranks that I'm sure at the negotiating table in Geneva and part of these meetings, but they don't have many options. So the president, when he was saying over and over again, time is on my side, I don't need time. And when I couple that with a private conversation, it was not off the record. And the president said to me, I could wipe them out in 5 or 10 minutes. And the president, not once, but at least two or three times, and Marco Rubio mentioned it a few times as well, you know, talked about if they decide to obliterate, which is that option is always on the table, then it's also the entire population of Iran. We're not dealing with a small population here. You're dealing with 94 million people who, unfortunately for them, since 1979, for 47 years, have had to live under oppression of this, you know, theocracy, this Islamo-fascist regime, this death cult that has run this country. But if you wipe out their economy, you are wiping out their chances of rebuilding the once amazingly great Persian culture. You know, there was a time where the Persian people, the Iranian people, was some of the great contributors to the advancement of the human condition. The people are still brilliant. And to factor that in, maybe some are thinking, oh, why does the president even care? Do you want to be responsible for feeding 94 million people? So if their nuclear capability, if I am right, that they can't reconstitute anything for many, many, many years to come, I think that fits in perfectly with what the president was saying, which is time is on his side. And so, and I'll tell you who else had a good analysis on this. I'm a big fan of his. Victor Davis Hanson, I think, is brilliant. And he disputed what he described as the misconceptions about the deal. And we're seeing that play out in real time. What I told you last week is that they're so far more advanced from this memorandum. I don't think people believe me. I mean, I got attacked for it. Remember, Linda, I got attacked for this? I think it's all playing out in real time. What I said, I knew was true. And
2: you get attacked for everything, Sean. Just, you know, words of the wise.
1: Well, you attacked me for showing up at work.
2: You're welcome.
1: And if you can't piss me off before a show, you really attack me.
2: Well, then I just do it during the show in your ear where nobody else can hear it and they have no idea why you're raging.
1: Yeah, by the way, when you do that, you know how annoying that is when I'm in the middle of a sentence and a monologue?
2: And I do. You get I know exactly ear, how annoying it is. That's why I do it so much.
1: It is so friggin' annoying. And you're welcome. So you're admitting you do it on purpose to piss me off.
2: I fully admit it. Absolutely. Full Linda's ownership. Unlike a liberal, I'm accountable.
1: Right. She's under this misguided perception that I do a better show if I'm pissed off. I don't want to be pissed off. I don't like to be pissed off.
2: Nobody asked what you wanted. We asked what we wanted. We want a good show. So in order for us to have a good show...
1: I can do a good show without being pissed off because you're talking in my ear while I'm trying to convey a message to this audience.
2: It's fake news.
1: Anyway, so Victor Davis Hanson, he, along with me, disputed what he described as the misconceptions about the deal. and said the military conflict, which is what I'm saying, dismantled Iran's infrastructure. And the way he put it was better than I wish I'd thought of it. He said it better than me, which is Tehran has no cards to play. That's what we are negotiating with in Geneva. They don't have a card to play. And, you know, with their economy now suffering, half their population is in survival mode. More than half their working adult population is out of work. Their currency is zero. Their inflation level is 400%. They have no money coming in. I mean, we have brought them to their knees. And so, and as he pointed out, you know, they might have suffered $1 trillion in damage to their nuclear military industrial complex that took them 47 years to build out. And so with that in mind, that does give Donald Trump all the time he really wants to negotiate and leave runway. You know, look at the price of a barrel of oil today is $73 a barrel. It was as high as $126 a barrel. What does that mean? That means that probably in a couple of weeks, you're going to see gas prices going below $3.50 a gallon, hopefully on its way down to $3 a gallon. You're going to see the next GDP report and inflation report, CPI report. You're going to see those numbers go down. And, you know, what he said is, you know, there are unhinged arguments that Iran is now better off than before the conflict. No objective person can make that assessment. It just doesn't exist this way. So the deal, you know, gets criticism. But, you know, when I had J.D. Vance on last week, I went really deep, hard in the paint and asked him very specific questions. Now, it also was based on conversations that I had with top administration officials familiar with where they really were in the negotiations. They were so far advanced from that memorandum. And I said it, I don't think people paid attention, but I was not wrong. As a matter of fact, seeing this progress now, but the deal, you know, draws criticism. And then you have the idiots, you know, that say, oh, the Obama deal was better. The Obama deal was you pay, well, first of all, not one red penny American taxpayer dollar is ever going to the Iranians, not one. They don't get paid a penny unless they take very specific actions that the U.S. is demanding. Very specific. Now they have agreed to allow inspectors, including American inspectors, and the president is insisting on inspectors, you know, to go into the country. The president took on the New York Times. New York Times, this is how abusively biased and corrupt they are. The headline is that what changed after 4 months of war? Analysts say not much. Well, a lot changed. The military's done. The Navy's gone. The Air Force is gone. Air defenses are gone. Launching pads done, missiles mostly taken out, drones manufacturing the same. Their top, you know, he says two sets. I would argue three sets of leaders are gone. Inflation near 400%, economy broken, soldiers aren't being paid. The Strait of Hormuz is open. The oil is gushing. The stock market and jobs are at record highs. And that's what's changed. You know, and Lindsey Graham followed up and he said, to say nothing has changed after Midnight Hammer, Epic Fury is an insult to all our brave men and women in uniform. To say that nothing has changed denies the utter military obliteration and devastation to the Iranian economy created by the blockade and other economic pressures that were applied by President Trump. That worked. This is what Scott Bessent had been arguing from the beginning. And, you know, it just shows you the level of corruption. I mean, to read Iran International, this is inside their country, saying food supplies have now shrunk to survival level for most people. And then the president reminding them multiple times over the weekend, if you push me, I'm going to go back in. If you push me, I will obliterate you. So that option, that's where the option comes in, that it's all on the table. By the way, for later, we're going to play a little verbal jujitsu with Linda, because Kamala Harris says it's maybe time to get rid of the Electoral College. Did you see that she had said? Did you hear the word salad of her?
2: I did.
1: Oh my gosh!
2: It's embarrassing.
1: It's so bad.
2: Quiet.
1: It's so bad. Oh my gosh. And then one of the other funny now Joy Reid, and this is now a big problem within the Democratic Party ranks. She says, nobody black that I know is excited to celebrate the 4th of July. And she made one other comment. What's the other? Oh, anybody that, if the Democratic Party supports Israel, she won't vote for a Democrat. I mean, this is, they're now saying the crazy quiet part. And the only person that was saying it up to this point was James Carville. And that is, yes, they want to pack the courts. Yes, they want to abolish the Electoral College. Yes, they want D.C. statehood. Yes, they want Puerto Rico statehood. We know they want no election integrity measures. We know they don't want proof of citizenship or voter ID, signature verification. They don't want any measures at all that would bring integrity to the system. So Democrats, Republicans, Independents, and every other party would ultimately have confidence in the results, which is insane. All right, 800-941-SHAWN is our number. Boy, where does the time fly? I have so much more to say today. So much more to get to today. 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
1: All right, how does a Democrat feel about the radicalization of the Democratic Party? We'll check in with Doug Schoen on the other side. Also, your calls is Monday coming up, 800-941-SHAWN, if you want to be a part of the program as we continue to roll along. Hey, you've been hearing me talk a lot about Sig Sauer and the P365. 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
3: Actions, not words. I'm Lisa Brady, Fox News. Vice President J.D. Vance says that's what President Trump is focused on in talks with Iran.
4: My point is not that I trust or distrust anybody. My point is that I trust actions. And what the president has asked us to do is verify what they're doing, focus less on what they're saying.
3: Vance leaving Switzerland earlier after what he calls a productive 36 hours, including, he says, an Iran agreement to let U.N. nuclear inspectors back in. As for unfreezing Iranian assets, Vance says that too depends on continued progress. For now, teams from both sides remain in Switzerland to continue work on technical details of a deal. President Trump just telling reporters moments ago negotiations are going very well. A new arrest is made in the suspected plot to attack last week's UFC event at the White House.
5: Six people now in custody regarding this event. Jordan Rinker is being charged in the Western District of Missouri. He's charged with transferring a pump-action shotgun to Abraham Alvarez in Nebraska, who authorities say was the ringleader of this plot.
3: Fox's David Spunt.
5: Now, investigators tell Fox the alleged plan was to use drones with explosives to hit buildings near the event, which would force a mass evacuation and steer crowds towards a pre-staged sniper team.
3: A second wave suspected of planning to storm the White House gate. In addition to the Missouri and Nebraska suspects, the others in custody are from Ohio and California. Just getting word, federal prosecutors are appealing a federal appeals court decision that dismissed a federal indictment against Kilmer Abrego Garcia in Tennessee after he had challenged his controversial deportation to his native El Salvador. A mixed finish on Wall Street. The Dow up 147 points at the bell, but the NASDAQ and the S&P finish in the red. 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

0: If you were a Mainer, would you pull the lever?
1: 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I'm a New Yorker.
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8: All right, thanks, Scott Shannon. Hour two, Sean Hannity Show. Toll free, it is 800-941 Sean. If you want to be a part of the program, you know, earlier today, the vice president, after saying that we have made great progress in Iran, he says, look more at their actions than you should at what their words are, which kind of makes sense on a lot of levels, because you have these different factions of Iranian leadership. But let me play for you him claiming they've made great progress in these talks.
9: Yesterday was a very, very good day. We made a lot of good progress. We did exactly what we wanted to do, which is accomplish four things for the American people. First, we wanted to build a mechanism for keeping the Strait of Hormuz open. It is open. We've seen, of course, gas prices and oil prices come down, millions and millions of barrels of crude and natural gas flowing through the Strait of Hormuz that weren't flowing before. But we also wanted to make sure that we actually set up the coordination mechanism so that we could demine the Straits of Hormuz, so that when there are the conflicts that inevitably come up, we can make sure we work through them rather than that leading to escalation. And that is exactly what we did yesterday. And that leads me to the final thing that we wanted to accomplish, which is actually set up the process for the technical negotiations that will follow. Our teams working with the Iranians, the Qataris, and the Pakistanis made great progress yesterday. They will continue to work at the technical level with the teams here in Bergenstock. And then those technical negotiations are going to continue over the weeks and days to come.
8: Now, Lindsey Graham, South Carolina senator, laid it out just the way the president did. President's been very clear, consistent, that he'll send them straight to hell if, in fact, they can't come up with a deal ultimately, which really puts time on his side, no pressure on us. But this is Lindsey Graham describing his aspect of it.
10: I spent 4.5 hours with President Trump Friday. Here's what I think will happen next. If this deal fails, President Trump is going to take the Strait of Hormuz over by force. The United States will control the Strait of Hormuz. We'll charge a fee for all those who go through to pay for the operation. And we're going to expand the Abraham Accords in calendar year 2026. We're going to get Saudi Arabia to join the Abraham Accords, and which is the biggest change in 5,000 years in the Middle East. And if Iran contests control of the Strait of Hormuz by the United States, we will obliterate them. So to all the people listening, if this diplomatic effort fails, President Trump is going to take the Strait of Hormuz. Yeah. We're going to run it. We're going to try to get Saudi Arabia to join the Abraham Accords to end the Arab-Israeli conflict in 2026. And if Iran continues to attack Israel and Lebanon, the new policy will be we'll hit Iran. So to the Iranians, if you're listening, when you use Hezbollah to attack Israel, I think the new policy will be we will attack Iran.
8: Now, there's one comment DHS Secretary Mark Wayne Mullen made, how Iran tried to smuggle IRGC officials, having them pose as members of a World Cup organization, which should scare the living hell out of everyone, because we know that there are very likely, after Joe Biden, Kamala Harris, and Alejandro Mayorkas, probably a lot of sleeper cells already in the country. Here's what he said.
11: So do we know if those people trying to come through the U.S.'s northern border are being directed by the IRGC, or are they people fleeing from Iran?
0: Most of the individuals have ties to the directly to the IRGC. Wow. Listen, it's hard to get out of the country of Iran unless you have a path to do so. We're also seeing this with the games they're playing with FIFA. You know, we're still hosting the World Cup, and Iran has a team that's playing. And in fact, the team is playing today in L.A. Most teams travel with around 120 people. That's their support staff, doctors, coaches, everybody else that comes along with them, and their delegation. We accepted 53 individuals coming in. The rest of the individuals that Iran had tried to bring in all also had direct ties to the RRGC and aren't their normal traveling group.
8: All right, joining us now for reaction to all of this, Lisa Daftari is with us. She's the editor-in-chief, Foreign Desk. James Robbins is the special assistant to was the special assistant to Secretary of Defense Rumsfeld and the Institute of World Politics Dean. Welcome back, both of you. Lisa, let's get your take on these new developments. Everything always to me comes down to trust but verify, but certainly something is happening.
12: Absolutely. I don't know if this regime deserves our trust after what we've seen for 47 years. And even now during negotiations, if we truly are in a phase of diplomacy, are we seeing the proper concessions and posturing from the Iran regime when they have their proxies in Lebanon operating under the name Hezbollah? They tried to separate themselves from this proxy when it behooves them, and also try to put that into the deal when it benefits them that way. They are still using the leverage they have at Hormuz. They are still making threats. It doesn't look like they are going to have any sort of change in the way that they have been behaving. You know, when you are raising a child, you say nature or nurture. In this case, we are definitely trying to nurture. We're trying to use diplomacy, but you have to look at the nature of this regime. No deal will change the DNA of a regime whose ideology is based on death to America. It's based on having deadly weapons, whether it's a nuclear weapon or having missiles and drones and proxies and killing its own innocent protesters at home. I don't think we will be able to nurture them into being a normal state with which we can have stability in the Middle East.
8: Well, I tend to agree with that, but what was the president's goal going in? And in many ways, at least in the near term, maybe defined as the next 5 years minimum, hasn't he really achieved his goal of preventing a nuclear-armed Iran? I would argue he has. I would like to see the rest of it finished and done and over with, but in terms of regime change, that was never the president's stated position, was it?
12: No, but I think at the same time, we are where we are because of kinetic action. We're not where we are because the Iran regime had a change of heart and decided to sit down with new.
8: I'm not arguing with you, but did Donald Trump at any point ever say regime change is the only way to handle this?
12: No, and I don't think, look, that might be the foregone conclusion for many of us who have studied this regime if we want to get the changes. Look, did Donald Trump speak to the Iranian people, say, we're coming to your rescue, we're going to collapse the regime, you take the baton after that? Yes, that did happen. Now we're looking at the strategic imperative of the United States being that this regime should not have nuclear weapons. I agree with you 100% that we've got to where we got because of Donald Trump's actions, because he had the same set of facts that seven presidents had before him, and he was the only one who had the moral courage to begin this kinetic war against the Iran regime. I do believe all of that. What I'm arguing, and I wrote this in an op-ed over the weekend for Fox News, is that we shouldn't now lose the leverage that we have gained by giving them sanctions release up front, giving them money up front, and what we had in the JCPOA, which was an assumption that they would.
8: Let me interrupt you on that. Do you not believe what Witkoff and Kushner and the vice president are proclaiming is they only get their money back, no American tax dollars, only based on specific actions that they take and promises that are kept? Do you believe that to be true?
12: It doesn't matter to me whose money that is. I'm looking at the actions of this regime. Any dollar they get will not go into pharmaceuticals and into the mainstream and into the people's economy. It will go into proxies. It will go into missiles and drones. It will go into their nuclear program when they have an opportunity to do so. I'm not moved by the fact that IA inspectors can go back in, because I know this regime, and I know they will manipulate, and they will work around sanctions, and they will turn off the surveillance cameras like we saw in the past. That's what I'm worried about. I believe that Witkoff and Kushner and Vance and Trump are all working in the best way possible. They are working through an American lens of diplomacy. What they have to take into account is the Iranian way, the regime's way, the mullah's way, which is terrorism, which is an ideology which drives them, and that is, it's not the American way of diplomacy.
8: And when you get to the bottom of it, let's bring in James Robbins. I mean, we're now, I guess, deep into the fourth tier of leadership. In many ways, you can say successfully they did have regime change multiple times now in Iran. Is that true?
13: Well, they certainly had leadership change. I mean, the nature of the regime is certainly the same, although the people who have been left may be now thinking more clearly about what's possible. I mean, no president and in this case also Prime Minister Netanyahu in the past were willing to like take out the entire leadership structure of Iran. I mean, we've had little strikes at them in the past, but I think it's significant that in this current war, we were willing to just go for it and take out those leaders. So I think that those who are left, there's probably those who are now more extreme IRGC types who just say, let's fight to the death and to martyrdom and so forth. And others who are a little more pragmatic and say, you know what, maybe I don't want to die today. Maybe I would rather just make a deal with the United States. You know, we can deceive them later, but I don't think I want to get in a position where I want a bomb falling on my head.
8: I do think the president's message has been clear, too. And even in private conversations I've had with him, and I've asked him straight up if he has any compunctions, any problems, any issues with going back militarily. He's very clear. He has none, which is why he keeps reminding them that he will go back there. There seemed, James, to be a tipping point when he hit them twice in a row and said the third day is going to be harder and that he's taking Karg Island. I've been told by my sources that that was the tipping point for them. At that point, they believed him. At that point, they would have signed any, not only memorandum of understanding, but they would have signed on to any deal at that moment.
13: Yeah, I think so. When we look at our past strikes on them, even though taking out leadership, but in terms of the military targeting and so forth, it was limited. We weren't going after their entire infrastructure, their whole electrical grid, their whole economic grid, their energy grid. We didn't do all those things, and that would have been much tougher for them to come back from. I think it's also significant that in the recent exchange between them and the Israelis did do a short strike on Karg Island. It wasn't a devastating one, but it was a signal to Iran that, yes, we can take everything out, and do you really want to be in that position? So I think that President Trump is right. If he's threatening them with escalation, and we have a lot of ways that we can escalate, at some point they're going to think that, well, okay, he's serious, he's going to do something, let's downshift into a diplomatic process, which is what they're doing now. And we're seeing them using all of the tricks of their trade in terms of negotiating, and they're trying to spin everything to their favor. But I don't think that they want to go back to the military option. And so in that sense, yes, President Trump's deterrence has worked.
8: All right, quick break, right back as we continue with Lisa Daftari, editor-in-chief, the Foreign Desk, James Robbins, former special assistant to the former Defense Secretary Rumsfeld, and much more. 800-941-SEAN is our number this Monday if you want to be a part of the program.
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0: right, we continue now with Lisa Daftari. She's the editor-in-chief of the Foreign Desk. James Robbins, former special assistant to former Defense Secretary Rumsfeld. The president did say to me in one conversation, and Lisa, I'll give this to you, is that there are 94 million other people there that have been oppressed for 47 years. And when he said to me, I said, you could wipe out their infrastructure in an hour, half hour. He goes, no, I can wipe it out in 5 minutes. What he was saying to me is it would impact the future of the entire country, even the people that would like to bring back this great Persian culture that has contributed over the many centuries to the advancement of mankind. And that was definitely in his head. Doesn't get talked about a lot, but it's in his head.
1: Yeah, absolutely. And I think that's the biggest challenge, right? To preserve enough of the country, even if there would have been regime change, so that they can build Iran back greater. But then at the same time, we're seeing, you know, the Iranian people, many of whom were begging for foreign intervention on their soil. This is something that has not been explained well to the American audience, about how the Iranian people were at such a point of desperation to really want Donald Trump to launch this war, and then to celebrate, whether it was on the streets of expatriate communities like in Los Angeles or London or in Toronto or in Iran, where they were passing out sweets because they were so optimistic about what this could potentially mean and hopefully lead to regime collapse. Now, the one thing I think that's very, very important at this moment is that if you look at Iran government media outlets, these are obviously mouthpiece of the regime, they're saying something entirely different. They obviously don't believe that Donald Trump has the appetite to go back to military war. They don't believe that, you know.
0: If they don't believe that, they are beyond stupid at a level I can't even describe. But go ahead.
1: Should be. They shouldn't ever believe, this is my only point, is that they should never believe that we want this deal more than they do. And if time is being bought, it should be bought in the favor of the United States while they're still marinating in very, very cutting sanctions where they're losing money every single day and they don't become enriched during this time period where they feel like they ran circles around us at the negotiation table. That has always been their number one weapon of choice, where they get to come to the negotiating table, they get to play their tricks, and they believe that they walk away. They don't believe that it was this American diplomacy where we want to actually work with other nations, where we want to see them prosper if they play along. The Abraham Accords is the best example of that. But we have to also make sure that we're not letting off the hook or taking our foot off of the neck of a major, major global terror threat for all of us.
0: Lisa Daftari, thank you so much. James Robbins, thank you. 800-941-SHAWN, our number. You want to be a part of the program this Monday. All right, everybody seems to be conscious of health, wellness, fitness, nutrition, longevity. And the truth is, though, if you really look at maybe some choices you're making, how often are you kind of guessing or reading, and it seems like it makes sense, but it doesn't make sense. Guessing what foods to eat,

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1: Fox News, I'm John Saucier. U.S. and Iranian officials holding talks in Switzerland after the signing of an agreement trying to end hostilities in the Middle East. Speaking in Lucerne, Vice President J.D. Vance, who's now on the way back to the United States, says, while a foundation for a final agreement has been established, significant work remains to translate these promises into concrete action.
2: Whether good faith or bad faith, you can't trust anybody's words. You have to trust what they actually do. Letting in the inspectors is a big deal, but again, we're going to see what they actually let the inspectors do once they're in the country. That's going to continually be a part of our negotiations.
1: Officials have reported progress in establishing mechanisms to ensure the Strait of Hormuz remains open and to put in a deconfliction framework for the ongoing fighting between Israel and Hezbollah. And British Prime Minister Keir Starmer announcing his resignation forced out by his party after losing voter support. He'll remain his caretaker until they choose a new leader. 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
2: 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Linda, how long have I been saying that Europe is dying as a continent? How long have I said this?
3: At least 10 years.
2: Okay. How long have I talked about how these globalist organizations have been nothing but a waste of taxpayer money and an unmitigated disaster for America. And we always get ripped off, always get taken advantage of.
3: Forever. Long as I've been here.
2: How long have I said the UN is a useless body?
3: Oh, I'm fully on board with you there. I'd like to move them off to an island somewhere.
2: No, I want to send it to China. Let China foot the bill. How long have I said the Paris Accords? We got so ripped off. India and China get classified as developing nations, and we pay the freight. We're so stupid sometimes. The problem with Europe, and I've gone into great specificity and detail, for decades and decades now, they have neglected their own national defense. They have done it individually as countries. They have done it collectively as a continent. They have weakened their defenses to such a low level that without the U.S., I don't think they could survive any real clear present danger, national security disaster.

0: They have adopted radical climate alarmism, radical socialism. They have had unfettered, illegal immigration without assimilation. And it just keeps going from bad to worse. Now, the reason I bring this up is that when Operation Epic Fury happened, if you don't have the moral clarity, we don't get a drop of oil, really, although we're taking out hundreds of billions of barrels of oil or millions of barrels of oil from the Strait of Hormuz now. But that's only because we're in charge of it all. And that's probably Donald Trump's way of making them pay for it. But the people that have been hurt, now oil trading today, it's almost in the 60s for crying out loud. So, you know, it's been around 72, 73 most of the day. And that benefits Europe. That benefits Russia. That benefits China. That benefits the rest of the world. We are the number one producer of energy, oil in the entire world right now, the USA. So I'm watching today and there's Keir Starmer announcing his resignation. And I'm like, it's inevitable. And, with you know, there's a lot of articles written about this today. I don't think most people actually understood it. But this woke ideology, climate alarmism, socialism, neglecting national defense, not demanding assimilation, has all contributed to this. And it's kind of ironic because you have most European nations have yet to take any serious steps to walk back, you know, the insanity of open borders without assimilation. One country that is been cracking down on this, Linda, did you see this article? It was on Zero Hedge. It's Sweden. Sweden passed a new immigration law that will allow resident permits to be refused or revoked if a foreign national is deemed not to have lived in an orderly manner. In other words, going along with the laws, the assimilation, the mores of society in Sweden. I would not have expected them, would you?
1: Yeah, well, they are the rape capital of the world right now, and they better get it together. So I'm thrilled.
0: Is that true? I didn't know that.
1: Yes. They're the rape capital of the world. Yeah, because there is no assimilation. There's just domination from third world migrants.
0: So under the new rules, a foreign national's conduct will carry greater weight when authorities decide whether to grant, extend, or revoke a resident permit. And government representatives there and investigators there have cited several examples of conduct that may count against an applicant, including failing to follow Swedish laws, regulations, ignoring decisions by public authorities, systemically avoiding debts, fines, working illegally, failing to pay taxes, criminality, links to extremist organizations. Anyone who doesn't make the effort to do the right thing should not be able to count on staying, according to their migration minister, in a statement that he put out. I'm like, well, good for them. Maybe they're learning the lesson. You know, how did we end up with 100 Sharia courts in Great Britain? And how do we end up with no-go zones in other parts of Europe, including countries like France? It is madness. Now, there's other considerations here in play. Political correctness, fear of accusations of racism, fear of losing electoral support because they've allowed so many unvetted people from all over the world in that haven't assimilated. So now it's a huge voting block within these individual countries and within the continent that has now struck fear in the hearts of most people, including, you know, Keir Starmer. So, you know, when Keir Starmer makes this announcement earlier today, I could care less. As a matter of fact, good riddance to bad rubbish. There's one answer I see right now. There's one guy that I think could do the best job, and that's Nigel Farage. That's who I would vote for. Anyway, but here's Keir announcing his resignation.
2: Every decision I've taken has been about putting the country I love first. That is why I will resign as leader of the Labour Party. I have spoken to His Majesty the King this morning to inform him of my decision. I will ask the National Executive Committee of the Labour Party to set out a timetable with nominations opening on the 9th of July and completed by the summer recess.
0: Now we got emotional during this announcement as well. Let's play that part.
2: And when I leave the biggest job in the country, I shall spend more time on the most important job, being the best husband I can to my fantastic wife, Vic, who has been a rock by my side through good times and bad, and being the best dad I can to my beautiful children, who are my pride and my joy. Thank you very much.
0: Like that announcement made outside of 10 Downing Street. I mean, you know, he wasn't up to the job. I think the only guy that would dare be as Trumpian as Donald Trump that would have the most potential to turn this on a dime. Remember, during Brexit, it was Nigel Farage that actually forced that through. I mean, he's a force of nature, and I would say he's probably the front runner going into this. Abe in Texas. God bless Texas. Abe, how are you? Glad you called.
3: I'm good, Sean. I just had two topics real quick. The people that are running for office in the Democrat Party, there's, you know, activists. And, you know, activists, they can make these empty promises and they know how to agitate and motivate the crowd, but they don't know how to govern. That's one. And then the other subject is, Sean, is there any way that we can, like, sue the mainstream media for infecting everyone, well, most of the Democrats, infecting them with with TDS?
0: Well, you mean for lying? Probably not. I mean, if they went after you personally and there was a libel case specifically against you, you know, if they said Abe in Texas is a, you know, a murderer. Yeah, then you'd have liability. You know, one of the frustrating things to me in my life and my career, and it's not that frustrating. I mean, on the overall list of positives and negatives, it's not that high on my negative list, but I have been lied about. I have been smeared. I have been besmirched. I have been slandered. I've had my personal text messages released, my privacy invaded over and over again. I've had threat after threat to get me thrown off this show and boycotted and demonetized. I mean, I've lived through all of this. And then I go to my lawyer and I say, I want to sue. And because I'm a public figure and there's a precedent case called Times v. Sullivan, which means I'd have to prove they did this with malice, which is a standard nobody can prove. I just have to take it. But if you're a private citizen, that standard does not apply to you. So if they ever go after you specifically, yes, you can go after them, you know, for the average daily propaganda, misinformation, you know, lying, you probably can't go after them. They'll say, oh, we just made a mistake.
3: Yeah, but it was actually a humor, you know, a joke, as you know, because it seemed as if all the lying that they do about Trump is what gave people TDS. That was humor.
0: And, I get it.
3: Yes, yes. And I would like you to address the other topic about all these activists that are running in the Democratic Party, because at first, activists, all they did was that. But now they're running.
0: I like the Democratic Party right where they are. I like the party of El Sayed. I like the party of Graham Platner. I like the party of six gender Tallarico, God is non-binary, the party of Mamdani and Pocahontas and Grandpa Bernie and the Squad and AOC, and a party that has lost its conscience and its soul, because I'll take our odds as being infinitely higher in this pending midterm. Anyway, appreciate the call, my friend. God bless you. Mike in Maryland. Mike, you're next.
4: Picking up on something you touched on Friday, the NIL and the transfer portal in college football. As far as
0: I'm concerned,
4: the minute they take a penny of money, they're professionals. They're no longer amateurs and have no business playing college football.
0: The only slight disagreement I have is this. Let's say it's, and there are different estimates out there. Let's say it's under 5% of college football players, for example, use that sport, will ever make it to the NFL. And, you know, for a college athlete, a top college athlete, it is more than a full-time job. They train like a professional team. These schools make hundreds and hundreds of millions of dollars off of their play. I know we talk about they get a free college education, but to be very honest, if you look deep down, a lot of these players are not exactly taking, you know, physics and biology, and they're not pre-med and pre-law. They're there to play football. And many of them will leave college with lifelong injuries to get some level of compensation, a piece of that pie, and not give it all to the school. Does not seem unfair to me.
4: No, but the players knew what they were getting into way early on, and like Pop Warner, they were getting injuries then. It hurt then. It's going to be the same injuries, only a little more direct, because they're bigger players now. So
0: Look, I hear what you're saying. So you're saying the school should keep all the money. These guys will have life-sustained injuries, and they shouldn't get anything.
5: Yeah.
0: Okay.
5: No.
0: I appreciate it. Thanks for being blunt. All right, quick break. Right back to our phones. 800-941-SHAWN, our number if you want to be a part of the program.
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0: Kevin, how are you?
1: Yes, hello, Mr. Sean. How are you today?
0: Hey. I'm good. Happy Monday, my friend. What's going on?
1: Monday, work day, right?
0: Yeah, got to earn a living. No problem.
1: I got no problem with that. Everybody's got to work. My question, and hopefully you're such an astute man, you will be able to enlighten me a little bit. I had a question. God forbid that the fact that the liberals get back into office here in the future, what would they do with the Iran deal that they have now? Would they just tear that? Like, of course, Mr. Trump, which I fully support, would they just tear that up and throw that away? Or like, just God forbid, like, you know, hell's end comes to it and they want to do what they're doing.
0: Go back to Reagan. What did Reagan admonish us about? That freedom is but one generation away from extinction. It's up to every generation to fight their battle. We have our battles. My parents had theirs. My grandparents had theirs. And we have to instill the good values in our children so they know what is at stake here and they take on the responsibility of leaving a better country than they inherited. And that is a big task for every generation, to be honest. I mean, I can't even tell you what happens post-Trump, to be very blunt. I mean, I hope we stay the course. I hope that the progress is so great, people won't even, you know, think about going with the radicalism that now represents the Democratic Party. But every generation has their moment of truth.
1: Yes, sir. Yeah, we're always so surprised by the way these guys are doing this stuff and just the ideology that they are working with. None of what they say really truly makes sense. I mean, in my mind, I'm just a Montana guy, but it doesn't make sense to me with what they're trying to run with. And then also, like, what do you think?
0: Well, what? Do I think they? I'm running out of time, but I'm going to tell you, if they don't change, if we don't adapt, if we go back to stupid, you get stupid as a result. That's simple. You know, sadly, at the end of the day, we'll get the government we deserve. If we get suckered by the communist left, we will get the country, the government we deserve. I hope we're smarter. 800-941-SEAN if you want to be a part of the program. You know what it's like. You want to open a business and then you find out, well, you need this insurance and that insurance and this one and that one. And then you need to deal with this broker and that broker. It's maybe worse than dealing with the healthcare system. It's so bad. That's why this new innovative company is literally transforming before our very eyes the entire insurance industry. 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
6: An optimistic view from the Oval Office. Lisa Brady, Fox News. After weekend talks between the U.S. and Iran.
7: We're doing very well in terms of negotiating a fair and reasonable deal.
6: President Trump says that includes an open Strait of Hormuz, calling the amount of oil getting through now a gusher. The president also says unfrozen Iranian assets are supposed to help the Iranian people, mainly through purchases from American farmers, which also means helping the U.S. economy. He says the money is not to be used to help rebuild the Iranian military, telling reporters,
7: if Iran doesn't live up to their agreement, or if they're not behaving, I will do what I have to do.
6: The U.S. Treasury issuing a 60-day license waiving sanctions on Iranian oil as part of the interim agreement with Iran, allowing sales and imports into the U.S. But Vice President J.D. Vance, who was part of the weekend talks in Switzerland, says Iran will only reap the benefits of a deal if there's continued progress in the talks on a final nuclear deal. Vance says Iran has agreed to let U.N. inspectors back into the country.
8: Whether good faith or bad faith, you can't trust anybody's words. You have to trust what they actually do. Letting in the inspectors is a big deal. But again, we're going to see what they actually let the inspectors do once they're in the country. That's going to continually be a part of our negotiations.
6: Speaking to reporters earlier today, just before he left Switzerland, where technical teams for both sides remain for more talks. President Trump blames vandalism for damage to the newly renovated Lincoln Memorial reflecting pool.
7: We have I think, 290, 300 foot slit. Right through it, probably a box cutter or a knife of some kind.
6: Directing reporters seeking evidence to the Parks Department and saying several people are under arrest with others under investigation. He suggests the peeling of the pool's new dark blue paint was intentional. The pool was also turned green from algae. 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
0: 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Heroes like NYPD Detective Victor Vargas, a U.S. Air Force veteran who died from pancreatic cancer after serving in the World Trade Center recovery efforts. Tunnel to Towers honored Detective Vargas by paying off the family's mortgage. 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

0: If you were a Mainer, where would you pull the lever?
1: But I'm not a Mainer. I'm a New Yorker.
2: 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Is that something you still believe?
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6: 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Coming up next, our final news roundup and information overload hour.
8: All right, news roundup and information overload hour. Here's our toll-free number. It's 800-941-SEAN if you want to be a part of the program. Amazing midterm we're now heading into. I think it is, this is unlike... This is new ground. We've never, ever had in my lifetime that I can think of a party that has leaned into such radicalism and extremism as this Democratic Party. The idea that in Michigan, you got a guy named El Sayed who's running and campaigning with Hassan Piker, a guy that has literally been on record as saying that we deserve 9/11. You know, then you got Sixgender, Tellerico, God is non-binary, you know, running a me campaign, a welcome mat at the border, I mean, and all his madness. Then you got Graham Platner, which we've chronicled to death on this program, and add to that Grandpa Bernie, Pocahontas, then you got Mamdani, then you got AOC, then you got the Squad, and any, quote, former mainstream Democrat doesn't dare stand up to what is now the base of the Democratic Party. That means Hakeem Jeffries, Chuckie Schumer don't have moral clarity or courage to dare take on the extremists because they want to cling on to power and just who they are. Anyway, I'll give you another example. I mean, you know, Kamala Harris is back in the news. Kamala Harris, I mean, she really can't help herself. I'm convinced she's just not that smart. She says it may be time to get rid of the Electoral College. And she made that comment after this word salad.
9: And I believe, you know, Don, I really, truly believe this. We each have light inside of us. And we need to know that is what light inspires our hope as much as anything external to ourselves. And when we feel that and not allow an election or an individual to dampen that light, and instead light, let that light kind of carry us, in particular through moments of darkness, that we not only act on that hope, but we inspire that hope in each other. And in particular at this moment, it is so important that we not only have hope, but that we understand that should be a verb.
8: Okay. Anyone want to interpret that? Now, James Carville has been at the tip of the spear, basically saying the quiet part out loud. Democrats want to abolish the Electoral College. They want to pack the courts. They want D.C. They want Puerto Rico statehood. Then you've got the base that the Democrats that are elected have to, I guess, kind of appease, one of them being Joy Reid. Now, listen, if you don't think this is anti-Semitic, then call and tell me. Ditching voting for Democrats altogether unless they completely abandon Israel. This is what she said.
10: The Democratic Party is as married to this Israel over everything. Israel, no matter what. Israel, no matter what they do, no matter how many people they kill. The Democrats were as married to that as the Republicans. And so It would take a really strong Democrat. It would take a Mamdani-style event to get a Democrat to say that they weren't getting down with that. But to me, I, going forward, cannot vote for a Democrat who does not pledge to end this relationship. This relationship needs to end. This is a nuclear-armed expansionist power. They don't need our money, and they definitely won't get my vote.
8: Then she went further, saying, nobody black that I know is really excited about the 4th of July. Quote, it is the celebration of slaveholders who freed themselves from having to pay taxes to the crown for their slave empire.
10: Because in many ways, and with apologies to my dear spicy white friends, because I know that my white brothers and sisters do love a 4th of July. It is Independence Day. Everybody's barbecuing. It's a thing. I can promise you, black folks, we will take that day off. We will barbecue because we off. But black people, that nobody black I know is really excited about the 4th of July, because it is what Frederick Douglass said it is. It is the celebration of slaveholders who freed themselves from having to pay taxes to the crown for their slave empire. And that is what it is.
8: Now, what does this mean when the only mainstream Democrat that is willing to take on this radicalism is John Fetterman? And I'm sure Democrats, when he's up for re-election, will want to primary him and push him out. But no other mainstream Democrat will ever take on this radicalism within their party. Now, for me, as somebody who's been doing this decades, I'm looking at this. These are uncharted waters, in the sense that we've never been in a situation where this party is so loony, radical, communist, left. They won't even distance themselves from a guy that is attacking a young girl that's expressing thoughts of suicide, or calling people in his state dumb and stupid that he wants to vote for him, or attacking women victims of sexual assault. And on top of every other dumb thing that he said and done, Graham Plattner, and never mind the Nazi tattoo. But that now defines this Democratic Party. That's why I'm saying these are uncharted waters. We have known Doug Schoen for a long time. He's a friend of the program. He is a Democrat. He, I'm sure, you know, is probably looking at this and thinking, what the hell happened to my party? We talked about it with Mark Penn the other night. Doug, I've never seen anything like this. You've been polling. You've been involved in campaigns all of your adult life. Am I wrong saying these are uncharted waters?
0: No, I wish I could say you are wrong, John, but you're right. This is horrific. What Joy Reid said is, in my terms, anti-Semitic, and indeed anti-American too, because I'd like to think we've moved as a country past the era of slaveholding, and we can celebrate that we are one people, one nation under God. But the Democrats who were running, you forgot one, Dr. Hemsway in New Jersey, who had testified for the blind sheik at his trial as a character witness when he, blind sheik, tried to blow up the World Trade Center, I think in 1990 or 91. I mean, these people are beyond the pale. They're horrible. Graham Plattner, Abdul El Sayed, Tallarico. I can't tolerate any of them, and I won't, and I'm going to speak out as long as I can.
8: But as a Democrat, why won't the other Democrats speak out? I mean, is Chuck Schumer not smart enough to know that this puts any chance of victory? It reduces their odds significantly?
0: Here is the calculation, and Schumer is a smart man. I have said about him, and would say now, he supports regime change in Jerusalem, not in Tehran. But he also can count, and his attitude is, if I go against these crazy left-wing Democrats, they'll come after me. Job security is his number one concern, more important than anything. So he's afraid of the left. He's intimidated by them. All we'd have to do in a state like Maine is get rid of Graham Plattner. Could run Janet Mills. We could run Jared Golden to be stronger candidates. But you don't hear.
8: But the problem is, Graham Plattner himself would have to get out by the 27th.
0: That's correct, and he should. And there should be Democrats.
8: There's no way he's getting out, Doug. None.
0: I know. That's my point about the Democrats and Schumer and their fear of Bernie Sanders and the far left. And that's why my party has gone off the rails.
8: So if you're going to analyze and add a couple of other factors, the Supreme Court decision against racial gerrymandering, that did not help the Democrats. Abigail Spanberger getting beat down by the state Supreme Court in the Commonwealth of Virginia, that did not help their power grab there. Republicans seem on a path to net at least 10 to 12 House seats because they are now catching up to the Democrats in terms of gerrymandering. So the question is, based on, you know, assuming this Iran conflict comes down, the price of oil comes down, it's down to $73 today. Assuming the economy begins to turn around, the Trump economy kicks in, we see GDP growth, we see wages increase, we see manufacturing increase. I mean, to me, it becomes one of the most unpredictable outcomes when historically the party in power would lose seats. I'm not so sure that happens this time.
0: Well, Trump's approval is down below 45, which puts a drag on the party. You raise a fair point that if the war is, as we all pray, successfully resolved, death comes down, inflation comes down, and American exceptionalism continues to carry the day, yes, it could be a close election. I think you forgot one thing that also works to the advantage of the Republicans, which is they're going to run a campaign, and they've already started, against Joe Biden and against Kamala Harris. And
8: what do you think of Joe Biden throwing himself right in the middle of this midterm by releasing a book at that time?
0: Yeah, exactly. With his wife's book saying he was having a stroke, Kamala Harris saying she didn't have enough time, 107 days. She spent over $1 billion and lost votes, didn't win a vote with her expenditures. So, Sean, I believe that this is an election very much in play. If normal historical trends were to hold, the Democrats would win certainly the House, potentially the Senate. But we're in uncharted waters, as you said at the top of the segment. And I believe my party has been basically taken over, indeed hijacked, by the radical far left that is not in touch with or committed to American values or traditional American goals, both for our country in terms of free market capitalism or defending freedom, liberty, and the American interests overseas. It just isn't.
8: All right, quick break. More with Doug Schoen on the other side. And your call's coming up, 800-941-SEAN, if you want to be a part of the program as we continue this Monday.
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2: That, what is the line for you? Because there have been allegations by former female partners of his who've alleged abuse and mistreatment, those kinds of things. I mean, what happened to Believe Women?
3: Well, I do believe those women, and I have said that his past conduct was shameful, and I totally condemned it. He did two or three tours of duty in Iraq. He came back with a PTSD. That's not an excuse, but he said that he had a problem with alcohol. He had an ugly period in his life, and he believes that he is transformed and he's had redemption. And the voters of Maine had a choice, and they voted for him by 72%.
4: So there are people like you that understand what's happening. People like Mark Penn seems to understand it. Then you've got James Carville that seems to have just lost it and gone off the deep end. But you do have smart other people in your party. But even they seem timid and afraid to speak out against this radicalized left. Why is that?
5: Because they are intimidated. Because the left is vicious. They are coercive. They're authoritarian. And they literally go after anyone who does not hew to their view of the world. That's what it is, Sean. Schumer understands what's going on. He's just intimidated and frightened. It's scary. I wish that wasn't the case. And you know, what you said before is very important. They are going to primary Fetterman. And in fact, if I were Fetterman, I would either get out, because I don't think he could win a primary, or more likely, I think the Republicans would welcome him. And look, I want Fetterman to stay a Democrat, but if self-preservation may require him changing parties, as much as I want to keep that seat Democratic.
4: I can absolutely see that happening in a heartbeat, because I think they're going to go after him with a vengeance. How does this then play out if the party, if the base of the party is nominating the Graham Platners and the El Sayeds and the Tallarico's in the party, and nobody's willing to speak out against even a Nazi tattoo guy? How does that play out for 28? I mean, who can win the Democratic primary?
5: Well, this is something, Sean, I think you should spend a little more time on, though you've been obviously the leader in picking up on the power of the far left. What I see happening is that we're going to have a candidate who no one is really talking about now be just as competitive as anyone else, and that's AOC. I believe Bernie's Fighting Oligarchy tour was a dry run for her candidacy. They built crowds around the country, and I think she's going to run for president.
4: Doug, I think she's going to run. I don't think she's that smart.
5: You don't have to be that smart if you're that radical, Sean.
4: Okay, so she can win the nomination. Can she win a general? I have about 10 seconds.
5: I don't think she can win a general, but she can rip my party and rip the country apart.
4: All right, we appreciate you, Mr. Schoen. God bless you. Tough times for you. I apologize.
5: Always enjoy.
4: Listen,
5: thank you.
4: We appreciate it. 800-941-SEAN, our number. 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
2: Fox News, I'm Tom Rigotti. The vice president says there's been progress following talks between the U.S. and Iran and Switzerland. Fox's Lucas Tomlinson reports.
3: Vice President J.D. Vance says Iran has agreed to allow U.N. weapons inspectors back into the country. Now, some Iranian officials are saying that they have not agreed to a deal.
2: President Trump says Iran has agreed to major weapons inspectors in order to ensure nuclear honesty long into the future. A sixth person arrested and charged in an alleged plot to attack a White House event.
4: Federal prosecutors say Jordan W. Rinker of Missouri is among at least six co-conspirators charged with conspiracy to commit murder. The group accused of conspiring to carry out a mass casualty attack targeting government officials and others attending the Ultimate Fighting Championship Freedom 250 event held at the White House earlier this month.
2: As Fox's Kristen Goodwin, America's listening to Fox News.
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1: All right, 25 now till the top of the hour, 800-941-SEAN on number. You want to be a part of the program. Look, our great country, America, does not stand for 250 years as a beacon of hope without the brave men, the women willing to put their lives on the line like this. So many have to defend it. 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Just to follow through on our discussion with Doug Schoen, and there are disillusioned Democrats. There are Democrats that are aghast at how radicalized their party has become. And, you know, it's now being picked up even by the legacy media mob, even fake news, CNN. They got this pollster guy, Harry Enten, and he talks about how radicalized this party's become. Let's play it.
2: You know, you mentioned New York, you mentioned Vermont. Obviously, there's the D.C. mayor. We've seen it in Pennsylvania as well. The Democratic Socialists seem to be doing considerably better than they used to be, and they have the chance to knock off, in fact, Democratic incumbents in Congress. And part of the reason for that, why we're seeing these Democratic Socialists having such good chances or downright, outright winning nominations, is take a look here. Net favorability among Dems. Democratic Socialists of America, look at that. Plus 17 point net favorability rating among Democrats. That is actually better. That is better than how congressional Democrats are viewed by Democrats at just plus 4 points. And I'll tell you, take a look at the trend line, the favorable rating among Democrats on socialism. Look at this. In 2010, they were about equal. 50% had a favorable view of socialism. 51% said the same about capitalism. But capitalism has absolutely fallen through the floor. Look at this. It's now just 42% of Democrats who have a favorable view of capitalism. Socialism, on the other hand, up like a rocket.
1: I mean, if even fake news CNN is recognizing the obvious, I guess it's real. Anyway, 800-941-SEAN, if you want to be a part of the program, let's get back to our busy phones. Will is in the great state of Michigan. Will, hi, how are you? Glad you called. Happy Monday.
3: Hey, we're enjoying the winter wonderland in the winter time. We're already building snow throwers for winter. They built.
1: Wait a minute. Wait a minute. You're telling me as we now are wrapping up June and heading into July, you're building what?
3: They build snow throwers in the summertime for winter, and they build lawnmowers in the winter for summertime. The factories like Toro, manufacturers are actually building snow throwers right now, anticipating the winter season.
4: What's a snow thrower?
1: A snow thrower. It's like a snowblower.
4: I'm asking him. What's a snow thrower?
1: What's a snow flower? Linda wants to know.
3: Snow blower, snow thrower. You know, you got the auger.
4: I know what a snow blower is. I just don't know what a snow thrower is. I'm picturing a very small person on a shovel just throwing snowballs, going bananas. But I wasn't sure if that was you. I'm like,
1: if I can get a snow thrower and send it to Linda's house and hire somebody to throw the snow on her, I think I might do that.
4: All I could think of was the Will Ferrell scene of Elf, where he goes like bananas in Central Park and throws like 9,000 snowballs at the same time. That's what I had in my head. But I wasn't sure what you were talking about.
3: Anyways, when we were kids, we'd get the six-person toboggan out. when we had deep snow and we'd drag that down the hill three or four times with two fat kids on the back and then pack it down. And once we got a couple rows packed down, then we'd start sledding and spread it out. And then in the evening, we would go home and get buckets of water and our mom's watering can, and we'd put water on the hill. So during the nighttime, it all freeze up. And I tell you what, it was quick.
1: And then, are you enjoying your trip down memory lane in your childhood, Will? I'm glad you could share all of this with us. I don't think most people are thinking about, you know, snow blowing machines in the middle of June heading into July in the 4th of July, but whatever. And that floats your boat. That's funny. But Linda apparently still loves the cold. I do not love the cold at all. I'll take the heat in the ocean every day of the week. 800-941-SEAN if you want to be a part of the program. Back to our busy phones. Chris, Maryland next. Sean Hannity Show. Happy Monday.
5: Yeah, you too. How are you, Sean?
1: I'm good, sir. Glad you called.
5: Thank you. Hey, wanted to hit on this point, the JCPOA. I heard this on the radio. Correct me if I'm wrong, but wasn't there like a sunset clause after 10 or 15 years that gave Iran a nuke? Because
1: after 10 years, they got their, you know, they got the money up front. You remember, you know, $1.7 billion cash, other currency, cargo planes being dropped off. And yes, after 10 years, they could reconstitute their nuclear program. And there were never any checks and balances anyway. And they advanced out their ballistic missile program, their air defense systems. They built out their nuclear program. They cheated the whole way. There was never any real inspections. So, you know, it's kind of the opposite of what the president is insisting on in his deal. Although the media would try to characterize it in a way that just is not accurate or true. Not one taxpayer dollar is going to Iran. Iran will only get any of their own money or the ability to sell energy based on actions, specific actions they take in relation to the nuclear program, ballistic missile program, fomenting terror, you know, all the items we've been checking off the last number of days.
5: Yeah. So this time around, Trump is freezing their money. And he's like, hey, if you want your money, you're going to do what we say here. And they don't have
1: correct
5: a nuclear weapon. Those two things weren't even in play on the JCPOA. So any kind of comparison is wrong. People just need to look at the facts here and not pay attention to the mainstream media as usual, right?
1: Look, unless they were handed a nuclear weapon from North Korea, China, or Russia, and I don't think any one of those top geopolitical foes are that stupid, I don't see a pathway for Iran to be a nuclear power, you know, for a decade or more now, if nothing else happened. That's why the president has the luxury of being as patient as he wants, because the military option to obliterate them never goes away. And they have no air defense system. They have limited capabilities in terms of ballistic missiles. They're just not in a position to fight. If some people want to fault the president for going the extra mile, considering the 94 million Iranians that'll be impacted if he just obliterates their economy, that's fine. If they want to turn that political, they can, but they're not getting one American tax dollar, not one.
5: Yeah. Hey, can we ramp up talking about this SAVE Act as well, the midterms approach, please? We gotta figure this out.
1: Well, I've been trying. We've talked about it exhaustively on this program. I don't know what else I can add, except that the votes aren't there in the Republican caucus yet.

0: We have made some progress, but as of now, there's not the will to overcome the filibuster. And, you know, as of now, it's not going to happen.
1: Let me ask this. They let in 200,000 illegals a month for 4 years, which is 20 million, right? I believe. So that's what, 4 years.
0: Anywhere between 12 and 15. And then you have gotaways. We know they came from 200 countries. None of them were vetted. We know the worst of the worst made it through.
1: And that's not enough for them to want to alter the course and the rules of Congress in that way for the filibuster, even though it's not even in the Constitution. I don't understand.
0: I'm just giving you reality. You know, every time I tell Linda what the vote count is, she gets frustrated, and she's not mad at me. She knows I'm just telling her the truth because I talk to all of these people. The votes that we need to pass it are not there. Can the president persuade enough Republicans to do the right thing? I know he's trying. I know he's pushing. I continue to push with him. I keep getting regular updates, but I don't have any update to give you as of now.
1: I get that. And I appreciate it, Sean. Thanks for everything, man.
0: All right, buddy. You have a great week, okay? 800-941-SEAN if you want to be a part of the program. Let's say hi to Robert. He's in the Commonwealth of Virginia. Robert, hi. How are you? Glad you called, sir.
2: Hey, John. Thanks for taking the call. Lived in Iran. Physician saved some lives. Saw some killed back in the 78, 79, also in Pakistan, Afghanistan. Thought I'd give you some feedback really quick. The theological mission of the regime is immutable. And as long as they remain in power, they will persist. They will rebuild. Remember, going from Hitler to Himmler to Goebbels to Goering, that's not a regime change. You got to go to Willy Brandt or Helmut, Kohl. So the regime has not changed any of its actions going forward. They're just slowed down. They won't agree to anything that they haven't already figured out how to get around.
0: Do you think the stated goal of the president at any point has ever been regime change, even though we've had three tiers of leadership knocked out? Did you ever hear the president promise regime change?
2: Right. I'm not knocking the president. He's done fabulous things way beyond.
0: He's got to follow his own doctrine. The president is working within the confines of, you know, not risking or putting at high risk, you know, thousands, tens of thousands, hundreds of thousands of American lives. But that is exactly consistent with how he campaigned and consistent with how he has operated, you know, missions like this in the past.
2: Absolutely. So what's very, very advantageous to our goals is you have a huge, huge population, native people there who are with us, that we don't need to put boots on the ground. They will get the job done if we support them properly without our boots on the ground. That's the missing link here. We're not working again. This is not Iraq. This is not Afghanistan. We have a population that wants to ally with us. The way big majority want to ally with us. You know, I was there. I'm telling you, they are our friends. The regime, I'm telling you, we call it the regime, the mullahs. Their plan against America is so much deeper than most people realize. As Khaled Abu Tuame, is an excellent spokesperson explaining those things. Muslim from Israel, but he will tell you exactly, and that's what I experienced there. It was a reality that we just have not grasped. Dying in defense of Allah is the most noble way to go to heaven. Life here is short, it's brief. Heaven, Jannah, is forever. So dying here is actually not a sacrifice. It is like an investment in your permanent existence in heaven, the highest level. There are different levels of heaven in Islam.
0: I understand radical Islamists. I understand their mindset. I don't think the tier of leadership we're at is that I don't think they're moderate. I don't think they have given up their indoctrination. I think they are right now in a survival mode, and survival mode right now means that you better deal with Donald Trump or just get obliterated. However, long term, I think we have to learn the lessons of Iraq and Afghanistan and forever wars. And I think the president's been highly effective at neutralizing, as he said he would as his top goal, any chance that they could have a nuclear weapon. The next thing, obviously, is there a way to forge a new beginning in the Middle East? It's a very heavy lift. It's a very ambitious goal, but we might be in a position to do it. Robert, appreciate you, man. 800-941-SEAN. Mike in Georgia, you're next. Happy Monday. You're on the Sean Hannity Show. Hi.
3: Good afternoon, Mr. Hannity. How are you today?
0: I'm good, sir. What's going on? 90 seconds for you.
3: I was just calling about all the fraud that's been taking place in our country. And my concern is that our legal system does not have enough punishment for these people. If they're going to take their money, hide it. If they go to prison, they might go in for 5 years max, get back out, have all that money that they've stashed away. We need to come up with a better plan because we need to get this money back from these people.
0: Right? If you rip off the government as part of any punishment, if you rip off your fellow Americans as part of any punishment, I can't disagree with you one bit. I just have to run. We're just short on time. 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
9: All right, that's going to wrap things up for today. We got a great Hannity tonight, 9 Eastern, on the Fox News Channel. We have a news whip around the world, all the latest developments, Iran and elsewhere. Carolyn Levitt is back. She just had her baby, her first interview. Ari Fleischer tonight. Kaylee McGee White tonight. Also, Emily Campagno. And much, much more. 9 Eastern, set your DVR. Hannity on Fox. See you tonight. Back here tomorrow. Thank you for making this show possible.

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3: Warning for Iran. I'm Lisa Lacera, Fox News. President Trump says there could be new fighting if Iran does not abide by the ceasefire deal.
4: President Trump says as long as Iran respects the U.S., there won't be any trouble.
5: If Iran doesn't live up to their agreement, or if they're not behaving, I will do what I have to do.
4: The president says Iran's access to frozen assets is not supposed to be used to rebuild its military, but instead be used for American agriculture purchases like U.S.-grown soy, corn, and wheat. The Treasury Department is waiving sanctions on Iranian oil sales for the next 60 days.
3: Fox's Jared Halpern at the White House. Vice President J.D. Vance on his way back to the U.S. from Switzerland, where he took part in talks with Iran. He called the discussions a good foundation.
6: All in all, a very productive 36 hours. We're going to have to keep working it.
3: Vance said there has been progress on multiple fronts, including keeping the Strait of Hormuz open and fighting between Israel and Hezbollah militants in Lebanon. Senate Democratic leader Chuck Schumer is again calling on the Trump administration to brief Congress on details of the deal. President Trump claims vandals are to blame for the issues at the newly renovated reflecting pool, claiming someone cut the sealant and that's why pieces of it are floating in the water.
5: Now, I can't help it if somebody goes in with a knife and starts hacking it up. And we also have pictures of it. You know, we have.
7: Can you
5: pictures.
7: Release the photos?
5: Yeah, at the right time, you'll see it. You'll see it in court.
3: At least 5 people are under arrest, and the president said the pool may need to be drained to clean out algae inside it. A federal judge blocking the use of a federal tool central to the Trump administration's election integrity strategy, saying it aggregated American sensitive personal data in a way that could result in voters being wrongfully purged from voter rolls. 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
7: Pretty quiet start to the Monday afternoon drive, though you're sitting in congestion on 15 northbound from Russell, pretty much up to the Spaghetti Bowl. So braking on 15 south approaching the bowl, then a little bit from Charleston down to Sahara, 11 northbound, slow through downtown. Got a crash on the eastbound Southern Beltway past I-15, but it's off to the right, not causing trouble. 11 northbound's back open south of Boulder City at mile marker 7. This morning there was a crash between three semis, and traffic is being diverted onto Boulder City Parkway, the old way to go before I-11 came around. That crash has cleared. All lanes in the area are back open. Southwest accident, southbound Durango at 215. I'm Mitch Kelly in the Air Supply Air Conditioning Traffic Center.
10: From the Fox 5 First Alert Weather Center, I'm Chief Meteorologist Sam Argier. A hot and breezy Tuesday is on the way with a forecast high of 109 degrees. We'll have a slight shower chance later Tuesday evening. Better chance for a few pop-up scattered showers and storms on Wednesday with a high of 105.
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1: Oh, things are getting nuts over in Iran.
2: President Trump has oranges the size of beach balls.
1: And if they don't make a deal at some point soon, it might be time to buy some beachfront property in Tehran, because they're going to be paving the place and starting from scratch. Big Monday episode of Fox Across America as we begin anew with a stacked deck of a show. Emily Campagno, the human happy hour, making a triumphant return to the program. I believe it is my job to help her sober up from Jackie Heinrich's wedding this past weekend. If you haven't been following the news, Fox News' own Jackie Heinrich tying the knot. Marriage is a sacred institution. Odds are you're only going to do it twice. Come on, Jimmy, with the jokes. Brian Brunberg is going to be here as well. And of course, your fine self, welcome just the same. 888-788-9910. The rules are the same every day. You could be a Republican on the show. We don't care. You could be a Democrat. You could be a Libertarian. You could be an Independent. Nobody cares. You could be a member of the Whig Party, like Maxine Waters. We still wouldn't care. Just don't be a Happy Monday. I'm in a great mood. This is the last week of high school for the Link Man. My son graduates high school this Friday. That's obviously a huge deal, biggest level of education in our family. The Link Man's going to join us at the end of the week to close it in style. But he is a guy that was on this show from the day it started, back in 2020. Lincoln was coming on as like a 10-year-old kid who had a mullet. He had a set of boobs. He looked like the toughest woman in prison. And now he is like 6'5". He's a chiseled. He's going to be a lifeguard this summer. And I look like the toughest woman in prison.
3: That's true. That is true.
1: Funny how the roles reverse. But as we get underway, some things are still the same. Iran being their elusive, slippery selves in these negotiations. Yesterday, it looked like they had walked out in response to a threat from President Trump. But we can confirm by way of Vice President J.D. Vance that they are still, in fact, negotiating. J.D. Vance telling us that they have made major progress. But again, a lot of people have made progress with Iran over the years. The problem is none of the progress they agree to is usually followed through on.
4: When you're right, you're right. And you're right.
1: Now, I understand that we're going to have more intense verification thresholds, but I have not met a person, just so you know, not a person who thinks this is actually a good deal. Now, maybe details will come out that I don't have that'll get me to go, wow, I was wrong and I want to be wrong. Okay, I'm not a military expert. The only people I know in the military are Captain Crunch and General Mills. Remember, General Tsao, if you were going to get technical, but I believe that's the Chinese Army. I don't

0: really, you know, I don't have an acumen. I know the cheat code from the video game Contra. If you grew up in the 80s, I'd be your guy. But as it pertains to this stuff, I don't know. I only have history as a precedent. And Iran over the years has a storied history of not keeping their word on literally anything.
1: I agree with that.
0: I don't doubt that Barack Obama does agree with that. Because he was the guy who gave them the first $100 billion only to watch them break their word.
1: I don't see you doing any better in the booty department.
0: And believe me, we'll get to the Obama library opening because we're still waiting for Joe Biden to make his way off the stage.
2: Biden's lost his marbles.
0: Like, if you saw that on Fox News Saturday night this weekend on my TV show, and thank you if you watched, it was a big damn deal. Thank you. You sure know how to make a girl feel special. They are abusing Joe Biden. At the Obama library opening, the band plays everyone off stage. It's called the Obama Library. Naturally, the guest of honor would be Barack Obama. He's the last guest off the stage. No, it was not Barack Obama. Jill Biden was after Barack Obama somehow. But was she the last guest off of the stage?
3: Not even close.
0: 2 minutes behind her, Joe Biden is just sitting there staring off into the light like he's Carol Ann looking at the TV in Poltergeist.
4: We have a president that is clearly not all there.
0: And then he wanders up to the mic and goes, my granddaughter. Now, his granddaughter's not there. The band is playing off the guest of honor. Imagine you went to a wedding like I did for Jackie Heinrich this weekend. They kiss the bride. The mass is over. Whatever the organ player does. I don't know. Okay, but imagine the bride walks up the aisle and then somebody else goes walking up to the altar at the end of the wedding.
1: What in the wide, wide world of sports is going on here?
0: That's what happened at the Obama Library opening. The band plays, Obama plays air guitar for a minute as Jill follows him off the stage, but Joe is just standing there by himself.
5: That was a hot mess inside a dumpster fire, inside a train wreck.
0: And there's no explanation for any of it, which is how a lot of people feel about the first Obama nuclear deal with Iran. And to be clear, okay, the second Obama nuclear deal, which of course this time around is a Trump deal, but I don't like it, so I gotta call it out.
6: This guy will say anything.
0: Now, again, my resolute hope is that when this is over, I go, oh, okay, I was wrong. Yeah, I get why it is better. Here is Vance talking about the progress. But my guess, and I am fearful of this, is this war is obviously a massive political liability for the president. And I'm concerned he was talked into it by people who overpromised and underdelivered. I said this last week. Hey, man, go to Iran. You're going to be a liberator. Women are going to be free. Gays are going to have rights. You will be remembered for decades to come as the president of peace in the Middle East. Well, lo and behold, that's why we went. Trump urged the people of Iran to rise up. We'll be here to help you. Now's a once-in-a-lifetime opportunity to change regimes and take back your country. Okay, but did that happen?
1: The answer would be no.
0: The answer would be no. We're now going to leave there, assuming this works, with those original bad guys in place, except they're going to have a lot more money than they did before we went, and we're now in a precarious situation in the Strait of Hormuz. So when J.D. Vance says what he's about to say here, which is we've made a lot of progress, today was a good day, the answer is for who? Because we're struggling to reach a deal with an administration that in theory has none of the cards if we've taken out most of their military. But the one card they do have is, number one, the midterm elections. Number two is our economy. And I think the people who talked Trump into this war might have even been doing so with that in mind. You know, yeah, we'll go bomb Iran. We'll make a lot of money. Okay, we'll bring in some of our big contractors to rebuild whatever we blow up. We'll make a lot of money doing that too. And they're like, what about the American people, the gas prices, the midterms? They're like, I'm sorry, who? That's how it always seems. But here is J.D. Vance talking about it, clip one.
7: We made a lot of good progress. We did exactly what we wanted to do.
3: which has accomplished four things for the American people. First, we wanted to build a mechanism for keeping the Strait of Hormuz open. It is open. We've seen, of course, gas prices and oil prices come down, millions and millions of barrels of crude and natural gas flowing through the Strait of Hormuz that weren't flowing before. But we also wanted to make sure that we actually set up the coordination mechanism so that we could demine the Straits of Hormuz, so that when there are the conflicts that inevitably come up, we can make sure we work through them rather than that leading to escalation. And that is exactly what we did yesterday.
0: So the good news is we're trying to demine the Straits of Hormuz so we can use it regularly. Okay. The bad news is none of those mines were there before we attacked. Meaning we're now trying to make a deal to restore what was already in place. No self-respecting analyst is going to look you in the face and go, oh yeah, this war seems like a good idea. Seems like it really worked out for everybody. No one's going to tell you that. No one I know is going to tell you that. Here's the rest of it, though. This is the other part of the major progress towards getting back what we already had. Clip two.
3: Number two, we also wanted to build a mechanism, a similar mechanism, for deconfliction for the regional ceasefire. As the President of the United States has himself said, sometimes these ceasefires just mean you're shooting a little bit less, but we wanted to make sure that we had the proper coordination set up so that if there is shooting, if Hezbollah fires at Israel or if Israel responds, if there are other conflicts that arise in the region, we're actually talking to each other and figuring out how to stop the shooting, how to make the region safer, our allies, and everybody else. We set that up as well. Number three, we, and this is probably what we're most excited about as Americans, the Iranians have agreed to invite IAEA inspectors back into their country. That is a major milestone for the American people and the first step in permanently denuclearizing or permanently ending a nuclear weapons program in Iran.
0: So long-term peace, long-term stability, that's the goal here. That's what we're after. And my question is, you know, was this attainable without going in there and blowing up one Ayatollah? Because you basically went to Iran to blow up the first Ayatollah. The second Ayatollah is in charge now, and their politics are just as radical, if not more radical, than the original guy. So I don't know I don't know the answer. I know people want the war to end. I know people want the gas prices to come down. That's why I'm telling you the good domestic news for the president is if the stock market is up and the gas prices are down, that's going to make you more popular. So I'm not the guy getting on the radio telling you this is going to hurt Donald Trump or it's going to, you know, hold back Republicans in the midterms. But based on the stall tactics I am seeing out of Iran, I would not be surprised if they are mindful of the politics of what's happening, and they force us into some type of move running up to the midterms. Meaning, let's say Trump gets us under control and you have a summer of $3 gas, which is a lot cheaper than it is right now. You're going to be, oh, what? $3 a gallon the whole summer? Great, right? Uh-huh. But now let's say Iran shoots into Israel, knocks it, and doesn't let the inspectors come in and enrich uranium, takes a shot at one of the American ships out there in the Gulf 2 weeks. All of a sudden, it's a month before the midterms and you're paying $5.59 a gallon for gas. Believe me, Iran, okay, knows how to play the game. It was Donald Trump who famously said Iran has never won a war, but they've never lost a negotiation. Okay, that's his line. Peter Doocy asked him about it in Switzerland last week. He said, as a wise man once said, Iran has never won a war, they've never lost a negotiation. And Trump goes, who said that, me? And Doocy goes, yeah.
7: This could be a problem.
0: And you can almost see it on Trump's face, because he's like, oh yeah, I have been talked into this stupid fight with these idiot, you know, Iranians. Who have a lot of under the table backing from China and Russia. Again, I'm not talking to you as a foreign policy expert, but I'm telling you that everyone I know is like this. I don't know, man. This all seems wildly unnecessary unless you happen to be a member of the military industrial complex that's going to make a lot of money from bombing Iran and rebuilding whatever the hell it is we blow up.
8: Money, money, money, money, money, money, money.
0: Okay. I'm glad to hear they're making progress. But I still don't know what the deliverable is for the American people because they're telling us, well, Iran can never have a nuclear weapon. But We're going to let them hold on to their nuclear reactors anyway, just for the purposes of, you know, they need electricity. Other people have electricity. Why can't Iran have electricity? Well, because you told us we were going there because they could never be trusted with a nuclear program for as long as that regime was living on this earth. That they were oppressing women, that they were denying gays their rights to equal opportunity and existence under the law, and that we needed to go there and right those wrongs. Now we're somehow about to leave there, if all goes well, with the women still oppressed, the gays still under penalty of death, and the people holding them all hostage sitting on $300 billion more than they had when we originally went in. But there's good news. The Strait of Hormuz will be open. You know, just like it was before we went.
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4: This report is live in the Air Supply Air Conditioning Traffic Center. Expect a higher level of service. Overall, it's quiet on the freeways, though you're hitting the brakes on 15 northbound at Flamingo and riding them all the way to the bowl, 11 northbound dragging through downtown. No delays yet on either side of 11 between South Rancho and

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2: Bang! There it is. Fox Across America with Jimmy Failla, a man who is hoping to be wrong about the Iranian nuclear deal. And that's the good news for the administration. As I went to community college, I majored in Xbox. Nobody ever copied off me on a test. Okay, you don't wind up driving a cab in your 30s and 40s because you're getting things right in life. One of the funniest moments that ever happened to me as a cab driver is I had a guy freak out because I didn't make a left turn on 34th and 9th. He goes, "I can't believe you blew that turn. I am shocked that you blew that turn." And I said, "Sure, I think shocked is a poor choice of words. I'm 43. I speak English. I'm driving a cab. Clearly, this is not the first wrong turn I've taken in life." So the point is, I'm willing to be wrong, but I'm more concerned that I'm right when it comes to this Iranian deal. Here are Trump loyalists. Okay, guys like Ted Cruz, Cotton's with Trump. You know, John Cornyn, we know he goes either way. But these are guys that are traditionally pretty loyal to the Trump man, and they don't love the deal. Here it is, clip 9.
3: "If we give billions of dollars to Iran, that money will be used to murder Americans. And so I don't believe we should do that."
4: "They'll use the money that is being released to rebuild their ballistic missile arsenal and begin to enrich again. And that's going to be a continuing danger."
5: "That money, Brooke, we know is not going to go to build new hospitals or daycares. It's going to go to replenish their drone stockpiles, their missiles, to support terrorists like Hezbollah and Hamas."
6: "We have 13 Americans dead. We spent anywhere from $25 to $100 billion in munitions. And it turns out we've lost a credible threat of attacking them again. So there's a lot of stuff in there that's bad."
2: So, I mean, that is, again, just so we're all on the same page, people who do traditionally trust Donald Trump. And how many times have you heard me on this show trash the Biden administration for what they were doing?
7: Come on, man.
2: But what did I say when we were giving Iran access to money? Everybody on Fox was like, "You can't give them access to money. They're going to use it to blow stuff up. That's what they do." The reason Iran sponsors Hezbollah and Hamas and everything in between is, yes, number one, their regime does not value human life the way we do here in the West. But number two, they're essentially out there as a functioning arm of China and Russia. Russia and China condone most of what Iran does, but Iran does it on their own. So those big guns don't have to get their hands dirty. Do you know when The Sopranos, and they're like, "Hey, you remember that thing we talked about? It's taken care of." That's how it works. Iran is the guy who says, "Remember that thing we talked about?" And they cut the checks to Hezbollah and Hamas and everything in between. And we were saying that consistently on the air of Fox News during the Obama deal, during all of the Biden's decisions to release them from sanctions and get them rich off oil. Okay, we were saying you can't give Iran money because they do the same thing with it every damn time. Well, here we are getting ready to give Iran a hell of a whole lot of money.
7: That's stupid. Use your common sense.
2: Now, J.D. Vance says there's a difference this time. Okay. And I'm going to play you that difference at the tippy top of the next segment. And you and I can sit here as a team and decide whether we think this is a legit situation or they're really just misreading the tea leaves like every administration before them. Okay, that is the bigger concern. And we got a lot of funny, stupid things to do on today's show. But I want you to understand I'm bargaining in good faith with you. Because the party is not the Republican Party. The party is not the Democrat Party. If you're doing it right, the party is America. And I'm tired of seeing America get screwed. So I got to throw the challenge flag for you when we come back.
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3: Fox News, I'm John Saucier. Hearing from President Trump at the White House, marking what he says is a total reopening of the Strait of Hormuz as the peace talks with Iran continue. The president noting what the United States has done in this conflict so far.
4: Their Navy is gone. Their Air Force is gone. Their leaders are all dead. Their whole country's a mess. Their economy is shot.
3: Well, Vice President J.D. Vance arriving back in Washington after departing negotiations with Iran and Switzerland. Senate Minority Leader Chuck Schumer claims the Trump administration is not being transparent about this agreement.
5: Donald Trump's foreign policy by clown car continues to careen towards disaster. After this failed war with Iran, Trump needs to rename the art of the deal. The art of the face plant.
3: The Iranian Revolutionary Guard Corps says the Strait of Hormuz is closed after continued fighting between Israel and Hezbollah in Lebanon. 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
6: 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Quiet on the freeways, but needlessly chaotic on the surface streets. Of course, 11 northbound is going to drag through downtown. 15 northbound drivers riding the brakes from Tropicana to the Wall. And that ridiculous collector-distributor road on southbound 15 between Russell and the ramped 215 west starting to fill up. Injury accidents aplenty on the surface street. Start on the east side, Nellis north of Flamingo at Twain. Also northbound Eastern at I-11 and southbound Eastern past Desert End. West side, Charleston at Town Center. Three involving southbound Durango. One at Sahara, a second at the Southern Beltway, and a third at Warm Springs. Also one Jones at Warm Springs. Henderson, eastbound Sunset in front of Sunset Station. Mitch Kelly from the Air Supply Air Conditioning Traffic Center.
7: From the Fox 5 First Alert Weather Center, I'm Chief Meteorologist Sam Argier. A hot and breezy Tuesday is on the way with a forecast high of 109 degrees. We'll have a slight shower chance later Tuesday evening. Better chance for a few pop-up scattered showers and storms on Wednesday with a high of 105.
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3: Oh, hot damn. I'm looking at the New York Post write-up on Jackie Heinrich's wedding. It's no different than the People magazine exclusive on Jackie Heinrich's wedding. Neither contains a photo of me.
4: That's not right.
3: Holy hell. Come on. No, I'm kidding. We had a great time. Shout out to the entire Fox team that turned out strong. On behalf of Jackie Heinrich and the great Brian Fitzpatrick, first class event. They got married at St. Patrick's Cathedral, and two shout outs are in order. Monsignor McCormick, who is over there at the cathedral saying mass probably as we speak. We had a really wonderful meeting on the sidewalk of Fifth Avenue. He's a big fan of this show and Fox News Saturday Night, and I told him I was going to give him a shout out on the air, hopefully not get him in trouble. And Gordy, a legendary New York limo driver, was really funny because I was talking to the Monsignor. And as I was talking to the Monsignor in front of a couple of Fox executives, everything else, my man Gordy pulls up in a Rolls Royce and jumps out and goes, "Well, if it ain't Jimmy mother effing Failla." That's what he said. I'm like, we were buddies. And so I was talking to the Monsignor on one hand and a pretty funny limo driver in a Rolls Royce on the other, just to give you an idea of the type of range this show has. Like, I am a man of the people. That's why I get on the air. I qualify everything with, you know, I'm telling you, which is like, I don't have all the answers, but I'm talking to you at your level because your level is the only level I have. Okay. I'm not dumbing it down. I mean, on my best days, I'm, you know, elevating it up a little bit, if anything. But my analysis is based on two things. I am very well appraised of historical precedents. When it comes to Iran and regimes dealing with them, that is number one. Number two, I listen. You see, if you work in comedy, you don't show up to talk, you show up to listen. I know that sounds crazy to you, but this is the God's honest truth. When you're on TV as a comedian, you're on TV as a radio guy, you're listening to what happens around you and you react to it, sometimes with a joke, sometimes with a serious point that's going to set up a joke, but you show up to listen. That's the point. If you show up to talk, you might say what you think is a good idea at the wrong time, at a moment in the conversation that's not natural, and now you're the guy who crowbarred a joke into a moment where it didn't belong.
5: Get him out of here. Get him out.
3: Nobody likes that guy. Okay, but if you just show up to listen, you'll find moments to hit your shots. So when it comes to things like foreign policy or, you know, matters of serious analysis, I will listen to the people around me whose judgment I trust. I will factor in any type of feedback we've received, you know, from actual political operatives, and yes, the historical precedents, as I said, of dealing with Iran from afar. Iran, as Donald Trump famously told us, Iran has never won a war and they've never lost a negotiation. So this time around, we're trying to win a negotiation against them. If it happens, we'd be the first ones to pull it off. Now, we're told by J.D. Vance, okay, that the U.S. is willing to fundamentally transform its relationship with Iran, which I do believe is true. Okay, it is vital to our interests that we do so. Okay, we want to make them money. We want to stabilize the region. We don't want to be playing permanent first responder in the Middle East. But the only way to do that is to fundamentally change not our relationship with Iran, but Iran's relationship with the very idea of human existence. Iran has been in the business of blowing Israel off the map and chanting death to America for as long as there's been an Iran. Okay, at least under this regime. They were an ally up until 1979. And yes, they shared a lot of our values. The women were uncovered. I'm not saying it was Pride Month like it is over here, but the gays had a right to exist safely and freely. I mean, at least a little bit more than they did now. I'm not saying it was common or it was public. But the point is, when the Ayatollah took over and they became a bunch of theocratic nutbags, they've now instilled that into leadership over the course of the last 50 years. So it's kind of like a Russian doll box. If you go, well, let's just kill the guy who chants death to America. You're like, boom, All right, now we got the new guy who chanced death to America. All right, but don't worry, we wiped him out. Okay, then you got the new guy. It's kind of like the Tour de France. Do you remember when Lance Armstrong got caught doing drugs? So like, well, we got to take away his win. We got to give it to the second place guy. Well, he was also on drugs. We'll give it to the third place guy. Well, he was on drugs. It goes on down to the 85th guy. They were all on drugs, all of them. And then Lance Armstrong denied it after the fact. I mean, the ball of this guy. But moving on, here's J.D. Vance trying to make it work. Clip six.
4: What the president has asked us to do is turn over a new leaf to transform our relationship with the people of Iran and to extend an outstretched hand that says to the people of Iran that if your leadership is willing to give up being a driver of regional instability, if they are willing to give up nuclear weapons ambitions for the long term, then the United States is willing to fundamentally transform our relationship with that country.
3: Okay, so that's saying if this, if that, if this. Okay, what do all three of those ifs have in common? They've never become whens under Iran.
6: Correctamundo.
3: But here he is talking about nuclear inspection starting again. I am rooting for them to be right and for my horse sense here to be wrong. That's what I am rooting for, because I root for America. As the country goes, we go. If 2028 comes and goes, get a Democrat in charge, I'm not going to sit here and go, man, I hope everything sucks now. And you shouldn't either. Stop looking at life through the reductive lens of politics. But here is J.D. Vance talking about nuclear inspectors, clip seven.
4: In terms of when the nuclear inspectors are going to start, it's funny, we were trying to call some of the inspectors last night around 2 a.m. As you can expect, not many people were answering their phone at 2 a.m. I expect that will happen at the minimum this week. But we think even some of those conversations with the inspectors and with the IAEA could happen as soon as today. But I haven't checked in with our team since we made that 2 a.m. phone call to some of those inspectors.
3: A 2 a.m. phone call? What is this, a you up text? Hey, I got something for you, inspect right over here.
7: I love it when you talk dirty.
3: I don't know. Okay, and again, I want to be wrong. My fear is that I'm right. But let's go to the phones. We've got all kinds of expert analysis on hold right now. Trey's down in Wilmington, North Carolina. He's only two beers into the day. What's up, Trey?
8: Hey, Jimmy, how you doing?
3: I'm good, buddy. I needed your energy on the show today. Today is a Trey day.
8: All right. Awesome, man. Every day should be a Trey day. The thing about this whole deal, the deal stinks, number one, and Trump should never, ever criticize Obama's deal again, the JCPOA. But the war was over this before it started, because one of the plans that we had, or supposedly were going to have, was we were going to take the Iraqi Kurds, supply them with weapons, and they were going to be the boots on the ground and take on the IRGC. Mm-hmm. However, Mossad and CIA gave them weapons, and they said, oh, thank you very much, and head out off to the hills, and we ain't seen them since. So this conflict is never going to be resolved, because if you bomb them right now, they're fighting within each other. Mm-hmm. But when you start bomb them, they're going to come together like Democrats. They're going to be thick as thieves.
3: Yeah, I mean, this,
8: you know, they remind you a lot of Democrats, but there's no solution, because he can't bomb them into submission, because they'll just run to their caves. And if he, there's no negotiating. Hell, they told Aranchi and Ghalibaz, if you are pictured in a photo with J.D. Vance or Kushner, or there's a photo of you two shaking hands, you're dead when you get back to town.
3: Damn. Listen, everybody's got a different take on selfies in the modern era. I get it. You're telling me the Ayatollahs aren't big Instagram people. No, the point is, this is all good analysis from the standpoint of, I think Trump was tricked or misled into invading under the auspices that they were going to liberate Iran, that the people were going to rise up in some capacity, whether it was us arming Kurds or there was some type of other CIA Mossad coordination taking place. I think he went in and killed the Ayatollah thinking we'd then watch a 7 to 10 day revolution, at which point we'd be done and we'd be dealing with like a Venezuela. Like, we went and took out Maduro in a half hour because we basically now have an entirely new deal in Venezuela. And I think that was the aim in Iran. I just think people over-promised and under-delivered, you know, with or without the selfie analysis and everything else. I think you're definitely over the target, Trey, so take a bow.
8: All right, brother.
3: Good stuff,
8: thank
3: man.
8: You, sir.
3: Good to
8: you
3: hear your voice.
8: Day.
3: You too, my man. The great Trey. He even does impressions of the Middle Eastern people. It's fun. It's when you get Trey on early in the show. You got to liven it up. Okay, Steve is in Beaufort, South Carolina. We love Steve. Yo, Steve-O.
6: Hey, Jimmy. How are you, sir?
3: I'm doing it, man. I know this is like a tough conversation because, you know, you want to see the U.S. win. But I sort of feel like we didn't have to go in order to achieve this same victory. But maybe you know something I don't. Take it away.
6: Hey, well, starting first with the intern that put me in the phone call queue, she when she told me she was an intern, I thought, hey, are you shacking up at Mikey's apartment?
3: No.
6: And,
3: no, go ahead.
6: I said, oh, sorry, that's a bad joke. But anyhow.
3: So just to qualify, hold on, before you make your point. So I don't know if Emerson knows this, but Emerson, who is our college associate working the phones, Mikey often functions as an Airbnb. So you will have people crashing in his apartment that are introduced to the audience as interns, but they're basically like British soccer hooligans, like the Tartan Army. I'm like, Mikey, why is the intern playing the bagpipes drinking beer at 10 in the morning? So she's not eligible for that just yet. She needs to buy some soccer tickets first. But back to Iran. Yeah, go ahead.
6: I can't tell you how let down I was because I wanted to talk to Mikey and get the scoop.
3: You can always call back later in the week, but give me Iran. What do you know about Iran?
6: Yeah. Here's what I know, and just to counter what the last caller said, and you know he was very eloquent, even with the beer he had this morning.
3: we love Trey. Go ahead.
6: Yeah. No, but so forgive me because I'm a little late for my report time where I'm based to fly, and the people going to Fort Lauderdale might be leaving the gate late if I don't pay attention while I'm talking. But long story short. If that's even possible with me. Here's the thing. The other Middle Eastern countries are tired of the BS that Iran has as well.
3: Mm-hmm.
6: You know, Iran is stirring the pot, and, you know, it's like having a rabid dog on a leash next door. You know, your kids aren't safe. It's a noise nuisance. You know, the list goes on.
3: Mm-hmm.
6: So Trump is playing hardball. He's trying to get the best deal without dropping a bomb and looking like the heathen that all the leftist thinks he is.
3: Mm-hmm.
6: And he has several more plans.
3: Okay.
6: You know, the last plan is dropping a bomb and getting rid of them so the rest of the world's safe. I mean, mm-hmm. That's just what it comes to. But, you know, if you're going to negotiate, you have a poker face and you say, I'm going to drop something on your head if it comes to it.
3: Mm-hmm.
6: But we have the upper hand in this situation, there's some diplomacy going. That's why it's so slow, because we're trying to get the other countries on board and let them see the benefit of having a more stable Middle East as well.
3: Okay.
6: So Sarah, I think I summed it up pretty well. How am I doing?
3: I think you did good, assuming you're going to make your gate. I don't know if you made a right turn or a left turn while you were talking to me, but you are.
6: I'm still on the interstate, so if there are any state troopers listening to your show, I don't want them to know that there's a black Jeep Grand
3: Cherokee.
6: I can't even say it.
3: Steve, you're about to do hard time. Let's get off the phone before you wind up in an Iranian prison. I'll handle it from here. Good luck today, all right, brother?
6: Hey, take care, man. Bye-bye.
3: You're the best. That was Steve, who will undoubtedly be resurfacing later in the week so he can get the lowdown on Mikey's intern program. Listen, Steve says we're engaging in some diplomacy to get other countries on board and all that fine stuff. Sounds great. But I think the truth is, and this is different, okay? This is one thing I'll give J.D. Vance credit for. The Gulf states like this deal a lot more than they liked the Obama deal. They do. Because they see a higher verification threshold. So that's the part they like. The thing people don't like here in this country is that Iran, who we said shouldn't have any money, looks like they're getting a lot of money, which is not ideal. Now, you can tell me it's just capital investments from other countries, okay? And if that's the case and we can manage where their money goes, then great. But traditionally, if you give Iran money, they're spending it to sponsor terror. you know, the Ayatollahs themselves live fine. You can sanction them to the moon and back. All that does is starve the citizens. The Ayatollahs don't go on diets. They don't give up. So that's the frustration there. Let me squeeze in Judy really quick before we go, because she's in Cleveland. Jenny Failaville. Judy!
7: Hey there. I'm an Ohioan, a staunch Republican, but if J.D. Vance runs, I will not vote for him.
3: Whoa!
7: I don't give a flying fig about Saudi Arabia and these other stupid countries. They have tons of money. Mm-hmm. They don't care. I mean, they don't give a flying fig about me. Anybody saying this in any way is a good deal. I read the first two sentences. And I listened to Levin last night. Mm-hmm. I couldn't sleep. I was literally sick.
3: Can I ask you a question?
7: Over what they're doing?
3: I didn't see Levin last night. But did he look like? Did he look like he was going to shoot the TV?
7: He oh my God, he was furious.
3: I don't doubt it.
7: He loves Trump. He loves Trump.
3: I know,
7: but he was furious. But I won't vote. You know, I won't vote next year. Fance is on the ticket. Mm-hmm. I want a Marco Pete ticket.
3: Ooh.
7: Get it the hell in there and bomb him. Make it a golf course, and then Mullis can rule over that. Right?
3: Yeah. You don't need nuclear inspectors to go to a windmill if we build a mini golf course out of a... Yeah, I like where your head's at. You should pitch this on Shark Tank. I'm not kidding. Listen, I'm with you. I don't like the deal either. I'm holding out hope that I just am misreading this and there's something I don't know. But I had read Mark Levin's initial reaction to it, and it didn't make me like the deal more. It made me like it even less. So you might be onto something, Judy. What part of Cleveland? My wife, Jenny, was in Parma Heights when I met her. Where are you?
7: I'm in Brecksville.
3: Know it well. Jenny used to bartend at the Longhorn Steakhouse in Strongsville, not far from where you are.
7: Yes, sir.
3: How about it?
7: I've eaten there.
3: You're damn
7: but
3: right.
7: I disagree with the caller ahead of you that said... I forget what he said. Now I lost my train of thought.
3: But
7: he was implying it was a good deal.
3: Yeah, I'll handle him. Steve was on the way to the airport to go fly a bunch of people to Fort Lauderdale. His head's already in the clouds. Judy, you still got it. Let's do it again soon, all right, girlfriend?
7: Take care. Love you, Jimmy.
3: Love you more. There she goes, the great Judy. We're back after this.
2: It's Jimmy Failla.
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19: As your board is live in the Air Supply Air Conditioning Traffic Center, expect a higher level of service. Going to call it sluggish on 11 northbound through downtown. Then you hit some delays from South Rancho out to Decatur. HOV lanes are blocked on both sides of 11 between South Rancho and Rainbow through September, and that always affects the northbound drive during the afternoon commute. 15 northbound, not too bad. Slow from Spring Mountain up to the Spaghetti Bowl. 15 south, likewise, Charleston to Sahara. New injury accident, southbound Cobalt Lane approaching Flamingo. Also one northbound Eastern at I-11 and southbound Eastern past Desert Inn. Right lane blocked on the west side, westbound Charleston at Town Center. Southwest, southbound Buffalo past Russell. Henderson, eastbound Sunset past Warm Springs in front of Sunset Station. I'm Mitch Kelly in the Air Supply Air Conditioning Traffic Center.
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0: bang, there it is. Fox Across America with Jimmy Failla, a three-hour audio masterpiece sponsored by the fine folks at Prevagen. It is for your brain. And if you took your Prevagen this morning, you're definitely going to stick around for the next hour. Emily Campagno, Human Happy Hour, coming by to give us a recap on Jackie Heinrich's wedding. And speaking of people who had too much to drink, Kamala Harris is back in the news.
1: Kamala's awful with her weird laugh.
0: Well, she is once again going viral under the auspices that she only ran for president because it comes with a designated driver. Emily's going to play a game of Weiner Pills with us. Do you remember during the run-up to the election, we used to play Kamala clips on Fox News Saturday night, and we'd make the audience guess if Kamala was on wine or pills? And the reason we stopped doing the bit is most people would guess both. And unfortunately, they were right, like 99% of the time.
2: She's not real smart.
0: She was a day drunk mess. But she's at the tippy top of some of the 2028 polls from the Democrats because they just don't have anybody right now. Gavin Newsom's lawyering up because of some freaking, you know, financial probe, and people are getting popped left and right out in California. We thought Gavin Newsom was potentially going to be the Democratic nominee in 2028, but the way things are going, we're not even sure California's going to be done counting the mayor votes from last month by 2028. We'll get into it with Emily Campagno in the next hour. Don't go anywhere. Oh, hot damn, the summer barbecue season is officially upon us. America's about to turn 250. I'm about to weigh 250. 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
7: To abide by the ceasefire. I'm Lisa Lacera, Fox News. President Trump says there won't be any trouble as long as Iran sticks to the terms of the deal.
8: As long as they respect us, we're going to be fine. If they don't respect us, things wouldn't be good, but they have a lot of respect.
7: The president says Iran is supposed to use the money that has been released to buy U.S.-grown corn and wheat and not for its military. Vice President J.D. Vance is now on his way back from Switzerland, where he said the U.S. built a good foundation in its initial talks with Iran. Senate Democratic leader Chuck Schumer again calling on the administration to brief Congress on the deal.
9: Are they embarrassed? Is it so vague that they told Iran one thing and will have to tell the world another?
7: Schumer questioned whether Iran will be able to continue its behavior. Another arrest in a plot to attack the White House UFC event.
10: Federal prosecutors say William Lee Spartacus Faulkner of Washington State is among at least 7 men charged with conspiracy to commit murder. The group accused of conspiring to carry out a mass casualty attack targeting government officials during the Ultimate Fighting Championship event held at the White House earlier this month, according to the Department of Justice. The foiled plot included acquiring tactical gear, guns, and ammunition to deploy snipers and drones armed with explosives. Investigators allege Faulkner was communicating with co-conspirators over Telegram, replying to one message where another defendant describes a plan for a bloodbath, saying the more drones, the better.
7: Fox's Kristen Goodwin. Federal officials say they believe the group was also discussing attacking the World Cup match in Kansas City on July 3rd. A gunman has killed a Montreal police officer at a Hilton hotel before officers returned fire, killing him. A bystander was also killed, but police say it's not yet clear who fired that shot. The motive for the shooting is still under investigation. 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
12: This report 5 in the Air Supply Air Conditioning Traffic Center. Expect a higher level of service. New crashes involving the westbound Southern Beltway, one on the Valley Verde exit. The other one at 215 West and St. Rose Parkway, that's off to the right. 11 North on and off delays from Eastern out to Jones. 15 Northbound struggling. Flamingo up to the Spaghetti Bowl. East Side injury accident, southbound Cobalt approaching Flamingo. Mitch Kelly from the Air Supply Air Conditioning Traffic Center.
13: From the Fox 5 First Alert Weather Center, I'm Chief Meteorologist Sam Argier. A hot and breezy Tuesday is on the way with a forecast high of 109 degrees. We'll have a slight shower chance later Tuesday evening. Better chance for a few pop-up scattered showers and storms on Wednesday with a high of 105.
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17: Extra. Attorneys general around the United States are warning that seniors are being targeted by cyber criminals with dating scams. In Florida, statewide prosecutor John Paul says one victim freely handed over $400,000 to a scammer, which the state will recover.
18: And the scams fall into two main categories, if you can be aware of them: fear and fantasy. Scammers pressure you and induce fear to get you to send money immediately as fast as possible.
17: Florida's Attorney General James Utmeyer says law enforcement's highly trained in cyber fraud of this kind.
19: We've been able to recover over $800 million for the people of Florida, for our taxpayers, for victims.
17: Scammers using AI make it especially hard to detect. I'm James Flippin, and this is the Worldwide News Network.
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1: Oh, the only thing they're talking about in the news right now is the big exchange of cash. Not between Trump and Iran, between my next guest and the bartenders at Jackie Heinrich's wedding. Joining us now at the tippy top of the show is a woman who was hard at work this weekend, living up to her moniker as the human happy hour. And to her credit, she was one of a lot of Fox people who showed up on behalf of Jackie Heinrich and went hard. Joining me now for the recap, Emily Campagno's back and the crowd goes wild. Yo, Em, what's up, what's up,
2: what's up? I have to say this because I feel like people are getting the wrong impression.
1: No, they're not.
2: Just so you guys know, when Jimmy says all that, he is kidding, everyone. Mm. He is kidding, okay? So yeah. All of you who are like, Emily's the biggest drunkard, like, I'm actually not.
1: She is a choir girl.
2: I'm actually not.
1: Listen,
2: thanks so
1: she
2: much.
1: Is an absolute choir girl. Yeah. Think about when you were in church yesterday, America. Didn't all the choir girls go to Junior's Cheesecake at 2 in the morning Saturday night?
2: That's what we did.
1: And tell the waiter he was her best friend. You're my best friend.
3: I love you.
1: No, I was, to be clear, we had such a marathon day from the church at St. Patrick's Cathedral. We got tremendous shout outs from the Cardinals, the Monsignors. They love us. It was great. The people of Fifth Avenue, the limo, everybody was amazing. We had what I consider to be a floating Patriot Awards. You know, when you go to the Patriot Awards, everybody from Fox News is there. Jackie's wedding was the floating Patriot Awards. Everywhere you look, there was a different Fox person in a gown on a boat. And to be honest with you, the funny thing about it is, I think everybody, because the boat is rocking, I thought I was drunker than I was because I forgot I was on a boat. I was like, oh, the boat's moving.
2: Wait, that's so funny because I literally kept saying, like, I would lurch into someone's lap and I would be like, I'm sorry. Like, I've just had a glass of champagne. Like, everyone kept saying to each other exactly that. Like, it's the boat. And it's like, we all had to sort of recognize, indeed, it's the boat. None of it. It was hilarious. You're so right. And I feel like it started in such Fox form. You know, we all met here in the building.
1: Yep.
2: Like, we had hits. We were on shows. Mm-hmm. Then we walk over to St. Patrick's Cathedral. And the thing about New York, you guys, for anyone who either hasn't been here or just a picture, everything goes and anything goes, and every 5 square feet, every block, you see everything. So it wasn't weird that at 11 a.m., you know, us four in like 2 tuxes and 2 ball gowns were just like strolling through Rockefeller Center next to, like, you know, Austria, soccer jerseys.
1: World Cup gear, playing the bagpipes.
2: Exactly.
1: Fake coach bags for sale on the sidewalk.
2: The gorilla suit. Like, it's like everything, you know, business, just everything and anything at all times. So we like walk like very slowly in our little ball gowns over to St. Pat's. Mm-hmm. It was a beautiful ceremony. We all got to sit together. It was amazing. Full Catholic mass. And then we come out, and you know how, like, when you're a guest at a wedding, you don't know necessarily what's going on. So we just happened to be the last ones out of the church, which meant that we were the first ones to see Jackie and Brian. And Congressman Fitz coming out of the door. So, like, we got the most amazing photo of her. Uh-huh. My husband did, because he was right there. And I was like, oh my gosh, we have better photos than the photographer.
1: But you know what else? People got the most amazing photos of us because the doors opened and everybody thought it was Jackie and her husband.
2: Totally.
1: And it was the four of us just walking out of the church last.
2: Strolling out.
1: And it was so funny because the doors opened and you hear like, ah!
2: We're like, sorry guys, false alarm.
1: My bad.
2: We went down
1: to the streets and hung out. Emily Campagno's in studio. We're giving you an insider recap of the great Jackie Heinrich's wedding on Saturday. It was a good bipartisan hang. We all bonded over the one thing we have in common, which is, yes, an open bar and a great live band. Phenomenal views of New York City. And it was it's the thing I try to explain to people about Fox News is I always say it's a well-dressed high school. You know, in high school, you know, you see your buddies in the hallway between class and you high five, you know, and everybody's just kind of hanging out and you all have your groups of friends. That's what Fox is. It's like a well-dressed high school. And this was a class trip. The Patriot Awards are a good example of that. It's a class trip. It's just you take the high school and you just drop it in another location and we hang out. That's what it was.
2: And here's my qualifier, that it's a good high school.
1: Oh,
2: It's like the high schools you would see in movies in the 80s. So, you know, it's not catty high school. It's awesome high school. Whereas Jimmy's describing it.
1: Well, everyone's married. Whoa! That's the other thing. Everybody's married. And they know each other's spouses. So it is like a high school. If everybody's in a serious relationship, they know each other's spouses and all they do is make fun of each other.
2: And we have developed frontal lobes.
1: Do you know how many like high level Fox people saw me and tried to order a drink off me as a joke?
2: LOL.
1: Like, what are you doing here? Are you working this?
2: When are you performing? The funniest part to me, Jimmy, was realizing how, like, all of our homies, since I see everyone here, when I was like, oh my God, you're not wearing makeup. You know what I mean? Like, I'm used to seeing my male host friends with makeup on. So it was actually sort of funny because it's sort of the opposite. Usually when you go to a nice event with your friends, mm-hmm. you're like, oh my gosh, I've never seen you, you know, dressed up and dolled up in this makeup. You look so good. So for me, though, I was seeing all of my male friends without makeup, and they look so good. I think everyone looks so much better without.
1: Two things I noticed. Okay. The boys look fine. The girls, this is the thing. Someone was explaining, asking me this. They're like, oh, you guys, man, you must have drank all day. How smashed were they? The thing is, we'll just jump in. No, yes. But these women, everybody, they talk on TV for a living. So no one looked drunk because they're so good at talking. You know what I mean?
2: Totally.
1: Everybody you talk to look fine. So I was like, God, I hope I look like that. And it cut to me getting off the boat with my pants tucked into my underwear.
2: Oh,
1: like
2: my shirt.
1: It was a mess. But how funny was the end of the boat, which was not the end of the night, but at the end of the boat, when we were coming down from the boat ramp, there was like a Jamaican reggae cruise. And the first thing the reggae people did was notice Emily and yell. And then they noticed me and yelled. And then we were hanging out with the reggae cruise. It was amazing.
2: Oh my gosh.
1: We have range.
2: That.
1: I want credit for this. Okay.
2: You're right. You're right.
1: The day started in front of St. Patrick's Cathedral with Monsignor McCormick being like, oh my God, Jimmy Fallon. And like, we're talking, right? And as we're talking, Gordy, the limo driver, the guy who pulled up in a Rolls Royce. And he's like, if it ain't Jimmy mother effing Fallon. And he jumped out. And I took a picture with him and the McCormick. And I'm like, that's called range. And then the night just turned into more of that. Everybody we met, whether it was the reggae people that loved us. I'd like to say that when we went for our juniors cheesecake victory dinner, we were a pretty big hit there too, were we not?
2: Dude, totally. And also the funniest thing was to go back to the point of like the hodgepodge. So it's like now, you know, 2 a.m, we're eating cheesecakes at juniors. And like next to us is also a table filled with ball gowns from like a separate
1: event.
2: Yeah, it's just, it's like everything is just on all times.
1: Back to your original point. New York City on a Saturday is the type of dream you'd have if you took acid and went to bed. You know what I mean? There's an Elmo next to a girl in a ball gown, next to a bicycle taxi, next to a guy selling a fake Rolex.
2: Next to like Europeans where it's 7 a.m. so they're getting like hash browns and they're in like, you know, it's their breakfast. If like everything is everything.
1: You'll literally see a bride walking down the street in a wedding dress. Like not even necessarily taking a limo. Like if she's getting married, justice of the peace, you see that all the time.
2: Oh, actually that's like all the time. Yeah. You're right about that. And the other thing, it's like little tiny details. Okay, so number one, and I think us women, we wear less makeup. Mm-hmm. Like the guys wear no makeup, obviously, and then the girls wear less than we're used to. So I feel like we're seeing each other. That's what I love about it too, when we get to celebrate each other. And that's the other thing. I love when the events that we're together at is celebrating one of our people. It's like this heightened, elevated, because all of us, you guys, we all work different shows. So when I'm free, Jimmy's not. When Ainsley's free, I am not, right? You know, we every show is a different lifestyle. And so more often than not, you don't get to have the same hang time with our friends in the building because someone's always working while someone's off because we have to cover it, right?
1: Yep.
2: So it's so awesome to be together, number one. Number two, funny detail about Cardinal Dolan, which I love this about him because he was doing it to me on Monday night when we had that dinner. But he like literally puts people in, and I don't want to say the wrong word here, but sort of like headlocky because he loves them so much. So he'll like put his arm around your neck and he kisses everyone on the top of the head. It's the best feeling ever. It's like you're being enveloped in the most beautiful love ever. But he was doing that to Jackie in her veil and her wedding gown. And he was doing that to me at dinner on Monday. And I was dying laughing because she was probably like, like I haven't taken my photos yet.
1: Photos.
2: Yeah, exactly. Like, it was so funny how he does that. He's like, come here, you know, and smushing everyone. But it was so great. We had the best time ever. And then afterward, we like bar crawled our way to the pier from St. Pat's. St. Pat's is like the middle of the city. It's on 5th and what, 50th?
1: Yep.
2: And then we like walked basically down to Pier 81. So we went to Del Frisco's Grill. That was my favorite part of the day. And then we went to Hard Rock Cafe. We saw Adrian Brody.
1: Yes, we did.
2: We saw Adrian Brody, you guys.
1: How did we leave that out? I've told that story to nobody. Nobody.
2: You're the first. Alert.
1: I didn't even discuss it with Jenny yesterday that we ran into Adrian Brody. That's so funny. You saying that is the first time it jogged my brain. That's how much of an odyssey that day was.
2: Totally. And the funny thing about it is how I was kidding when I was doing this, but you guys, I was shouting because, okay, there are crowds outside wanting to see him and he happens to come out right as we're walking by. So I start shouting like, oh my gosh, it's Adrian Brody. It's Adrian Brody. Like sort of doing that also to like rally the crowd and get pumped. So it's like, I was basically town crier.
1: You're a hype man.
2: Yes. While the four of us were walking by on our way into the Hard Rock hotel to watch part of the game and have our espresso martinis.
1: Emily, who opened this interview by being like, we didn't drink much.
2: We didn't.
1: No, we didn't.
2: An espresso martini.
1: No, guys, it was like, please. You know when someone says they can only have one glass of wine a day and then they hold up a glass the size of a swimming pool?
2: Right.
1: No, we only had one drink. No, we had a good... No, let me just say this. We were eminently presentable. Everybody was. That is the point. Everybody looked great.
2: Yes.
1: But this is what I want us to get credit for. Okay? And this is the difference between Fox and everywhere else in the world. Okay? Someone getting married at Fox, everybody shows up. It's wildly positive and supportive, as you said, because the one thing that's unique to this channel is it is a community. Yes. We all do each other's shows. You're never going to turn on MSNBC and see Morning Joe filling in on a primetime show.
2: Wait,
1: you're never
2: going to
1: see
2: that. You're
1: because
2: right.
1: They hate each other because it's traditional TV.
2: Just
1: in traditional
2: that.
1: TV networks, they all think they are the single most important human being that has ever lived. You've never seen like Lawrence O'Donnell. Do you think he shows up on the morning show ever?
2: No.
1: Do you think that there's no cross-pollination at all? That's what Fox did differently is we built a community up and down the dial. We all do each other's shows. And the reason the network rates as high as it does is because you've built that much more of a relationship with your viewer. You know what I mean? They've seen you, you know, share these views with other people.
2: Yes.
1: They know who your pets are. They know what's going on, what kind of milestones you're observing. And that's the difference. So like we show up to one of these weddings. It's like you actually truly do forget that everybody there works in TV, which is a pretty cool gig to have. But it's so not the vibe. The vibe is like it's just a bunch of people who like fun. And
2: of course,
1: like each other.
2: Yes,
1: it
2: and you're
1: sick.
2: So right. We are, you guys, we really are a family inside and outside. We really are a family. You know what else I loved about it too is how nice and big it was so that we could all be there. Because oftentimes, if we're all together, it's usually at an event where obviously we're working. So that means that people have different, like the friend's crew has to leave it early as possible because they literally get up at 1 a.m. So, and then when you're at social things, a lot of people, like we said earlier, half the people are holding down the fort so they can't go or the other half couldn't go, la, la, la. So, the fact that like there were so many of us there and that it was so iconic that it was in New York. You guys, we were driving around the Hudson boating and to the boat paused at the Statue of Liberty, which I thought was such a like savage, beautiful move, made a pause. And I don't know if we dropped anchor or if we just chilled out for a bit so that we could like essentially observe sunset at the Statue of Liberty. It was really beautiful to see. To be that close. I have never been.
1: Oh, is that true?
2: Yeah.
1: So, yeah, that's a dope cruise. I got some great shots. You probably got great shots, too, because we were parked right, and the sky was, like, orange.
2: Yes.
1: Yeah, it was like the sky got like a Trump spray tan in honor of Jackie. He's like, he couldn't be here. He's like, best I can do is spray tan the sky.
2: I'll give you a spot of orange. And it was like beautiful weather, you guys. Like today, for example, it's literally raining and cloudy. It's so sort of, it's hot summer. But Saturday was like robin's egg blue, perfect.
1: It was
2: no
1: great.
2: Clouds.
1: It was a bender. Like there's so much more to it than I even remember just from talking to you. Because it was just nonstop.
2: It was so
1: such
2: good.
1: A great nonstop day. And the one thing, it's very unique to us. We've both been to like every media mixer and stuff. You know, there's usually such like a cutthroat vibe in the room. You know, whenever there's a cross pollination, you know? Remember like we've been-
2: Sharks and the Jets.
1: Yeah, that's what I mean. Do you know like when we're down in DC for the correspondence dinner, if you go to any of the parties, you're getting so many death stares.
2: Oh, we get eye rolls.
1: Yeah, don't
2: be rolling your eyes at me.
1: You know, it's so funny this year, no one knows this. Me and Emily took over the British Embassy this year, night before the correspondence dinner, but we were received like conquering heroes.
2: It was the funniest thing
1: in
2: the
1: world. That
2: was like the best night of my life.
1: That was a really funny night,
2: too. That was the best party I've ever been to. I'd never been to an embassy before. It was amazing. You guys, it was like so beautiful, gorgeous gardens. Everything's amazing. And then we hung out outside the whole night. So it essentially felt like growing up when someone's parents were out of town and then they had a party. So you were outside. We grew up, everything was outside because we were in California. It was the best. So Jimmy's show crew and then me.
1: Yeah.
2: And then the media team.
1: Yeah.
2: We were all together and it was just the best because it was like picture drinking like lovely champagne while being in gorgeous gardens and it's nighttime and somehow there was like the dopest DJ of all time.
1: Yeah, it was amazing.
2: And foolish me thought, by the way, when I got invited, I thought it was like some intimate, like I thought I was actually going to meet the ambassador and I was like, you know, which fork do I use? Like I thought it was going to be so intimate, but really it was like a rave at like a mansion.
1: Yeah, it was. It was outrageous. But the best part about it is because we're the fun people. When you go into these mixed media environments, everybody there wants to meet us. They don't want to meet Rachel Maddow. They're not waiting in line for Caitlin Collins. That's the point. There's a reason we call you the human happy hour. It's not drinking related. It's just we're a better vibe. You know what I mean?
2: We are. We're who people
1: and we don't like to say it because all we really want to do is smoke a cigar in the backyard and blast music. But we'll go out on the town and it's really funny to see it in motion. And like this Saturday was the best example of that.
2: It was
1: Monsignors, limo drivers, reggae cruises, people smoking spliffs on a dock.
2: All the FBI guys.
1: Everybody in the FBI.
2: There was that whole contingency. Wait, who was at your table? The other thing that was sort of smart is they didn't put all the Fox people together in our own tables. Like they split us all up. So it was a beautifully integrated, every table had a little bit of everyone.
1: Yeah.
2: A little Congress people, mm-hmm. a little law enforcement, Fox,
1: It was amazing.
2: It was awesome.
1: And I had Chad Pergram next to me. I was like, I'm going to need you to shave 700 points off of your IQ if we're going to do this. Because I'm going to have to Google everything you said.
2: Dude, he said that great. We met for the first time there, and I was like, no.
1: He was great. Everybody was
2: obviously
1: phenomenal.
2: We've been emailing text buddies forever, all these mm-hmm. years, but I'm saying, I was like, no, buddy, I met you physically
1: mm-hmm.
2: before.
1: I don't know. It was either him or Adrian Brody. Quick break. Emily Campagno, everybody.
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4: 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Things you wouldn't understand. Things you couldn't understand. Things you shouldn't understand.
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4: 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Expect a higher level of service. Looks like we've got a crash on 11 southbound around Flamingo. Right lane blocked with delays back to before Boulder Highway. On and off slowing 11 northbound from Eastern out to Jones. Crash on the westbound Southern Beltway at St. Rose Parkway is on the right shoulder. Henderson injury accident southbound Valley Verde over 215. East side southbound Cobalt approaching Flamingo. Mitch Kelly from the Air Supply Air Conditioning Traffic Center.
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0: There it is, Fox Across America with Jimmy Failla. 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
1: Hey, y'all.
0: Music is on the brain because the late, great Clive Davis leaving this earth today at the age of 94. Clive Davis, if you only knew, and I know you know.
1: I know.
0: Is responsible for, like, some of the most iconic American music ever made.
1: And Janis Joplin.
0: Yeah.
1: Whitney Houston.
0: How about it? You could stop right there. But, I mean, you could go on for days, weeks, months, and years. Yeah. But he was, you know, I always think of Whitney Houston because of him, because they were like so inextricably linked to also towards the end of her life. But Clive Davis was like one of those guys that they make movies about. Like the guy sitting in the back of like a karaoke bar, he hears a sound and turns his head.
1: Totally.
0: And the next thing you know, the person's famous.
1: Yes. Like, he's like the Midas touch.
0: Yes.
1: He's like, I choose you.
0: Yes,
1: I
0: totally.
1: I choose you.
0: But it's because he had an eye and he understood it. You know what I'm saying? Like, you know those movies where a scout hears a baseball hit a mitt?
1: Yes.
0: And he goes, who threw that ball?
1: Yes.
0: And he goes walking over. That's what Clive Davis was. Like, Whitney Houston was singing in a church in Newark. You know what I'm saying?
1: Yes.
0: And
1: which, by the way, that's what I thought, that he discovered her at church in Newark.
0: Mm-hmm.
1: But then I read today that he discovered her at a club. And I was like,
0: but
1: is that true?
0: But she got going there and then, yeah, was singing something else nearby. But he heard about this girl singing at the church in Newark and said, you got to go to this club.
1: Yeah.
0: And he went and saw her at the club and was like, oh, here you go.
1: Do you feel like, so in these times, you know that young guy that's dating Sydney Sweeney?
0: Mm-hmm. Scooter Braun.
1: Yes, and he's the one that like was the big producer for Justin Bieber, all these things. My point in bringing this up in this moment is that it seems to me that that Midas touch, the like developed sense of like, it's that sound, it's that voice, she has that look. Does that exist in these agents and talent finders? Or now has the internet and the overproduction and just the money sort of destroyed everything, and it's no longer about like, oh my gosh, trust his eye?
0: No, I mean, I think the music industry just runs on what it always ran on, which is cocaine and casting couches. So there's hope for all of us. The great Emily Campagno, everybody.
1: In that case.
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0: News. I'm Tom Rigotti. President Trump is warning Iran about misbehaving during a 60-day negotiating period. Fox's Jared Halperin has more from the White House.
1: The U.S. is waiving sanctions for 60 days, allowing Iran to sell and export oil. And President Trump says the unfreezing of Iranian assets could also be a benefit to American farmers. Still, the president warns if Iran does not live up to the memorandum of understanding, he will do what he has to do.
0: Federal officials are announcing two more arrests in the plot to target the UFC Freedom 250 fight at the White House last weekend. Fox's David Spunt reports.
2: Investigators tell Fox News the alleged plan was to use drones with explosives to hit buildings near the event, which would force a mass evacuation and steer crowds toward a pre-staged sniper team.
0: Seven suspects have now been arrested. Investigators believe there are still more out there. 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
3: 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Expect a higher level of service. Nevada State Police not reporting a crash on 11 southbound at Flamingo, so it might just be crews doing some work. They're on the right-hand side of 11 south at Flamingo, and drivers really hitting the brakes in the area. In fact, slowdowns on 11 south go all the way back to Charleston now. 11 northbound drivers hitting the brakes from the Charleston curve out to Jones. Remember, HOV lanes are blocked on both sides of 11 between South Rancho and Rainbow through September for work. Both sides of 15 heavy from Charleston down to Flamingo. A little bit worse on the southbound side. Henderson accident, southbound Valley Verde at 215. East side, eastbound Flamingo approaching Maryland Parkway. Southbound Cobalt approaching Flamingo. I'm Mitch Kelly in the Air Supply Air Conditioning Traffic Center.
4: From the Fox 5 First Alert Weather Center, I'm Chief Meteorologist Sam Argier. A hot and breezy Tuesday is on the way with a forecast high of 109 degrees. We'll have a slight shower chance later Tuesday evening. Better chance for a few pop-up scattered showers and storms on Wednesday with a high of 105.
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15: Bang, there it is, Fox Across America. Shout out to Emily Campagna. Watch her every day on Outnumbered. If you're watching the broadcast on Fox Nation, you just saw me finally get her out of the frickin' studio. It's the thing about Emily. It's like, you know when a relative comes for Thanksgiving and now the clock turns to December, and you're like, what are you doing? Why are you here? I'm kidding. She's great. But we were talking about drinking at Jackie Heinrich's wedding, because before this hour is up, we're going to talk about another woman who is frequently overserved. Listen, man, I watch people for a living. That's what my actual job is. Like, when you do comedy, it's you watch things that happen in the world and you kind of react to them. Okay, if you are watching Kamala Harris, you realize that every time she talks, she sounds like she's trying to convince a bouncer to let her back into the bar she's been kicked out of.
16: Tell them like it is.
15: I'm going to admit later in the hour. Okay, but some sobering analysis about Iran before we get there, because we had brought up this deal a little bit earlier in the day. And then people get a little worked up. They're like, oh, I didn't know this was the Rhino Radio Hour, Jimmy. You're criticizing the Iran deal. Okay, I want to be wrong about the Iran deal. I do. But I have no integrity. No one has integrity. If they tell you they like this, because every one of us has spent the last 10 years bashing an Obama deal that, to be clear, was a garbage bill.
16: Don't be thick, all right?
15: Bill, deal, whatever the hell it was. It was really a bill, meaning we got the bill because they made a lot of money, continued to attack our interests, sponsor proxy attacks in the region. And did they stop enriching uranium? No. And this current deal wouldn't require them to give up their nuclear program either. We would just have, according to right now, more inspection authority, oversight. But I don't know if that's true. Just because Iran says it doesn't mean it's, you know what I mean? It means nothing. Okay, Iran, that's, you know, like singers sing, painters paint. Iran lies. So it's hard to feel good about it on at face value. Now, we could be wrong. There could be some other details we don't know. But it would be a real strange strategy if they're sitting on the good stuff this whole time and they just like taking a political beating.
17: I think he's got a point.
15: Yeah, the point is this thing needs to either tighten up or, you know, they're going to have to go a step further towards regime change, neither one of which is very popular back here in America. I think if you ask the average American person, you know, if you had to choose between Iran getting closer to a nuclear weapon or you paying $2.79 a gallon for gas, I think like 99% of the people are going to take the cheap gas.
18: He knows what he's talking about.
15: You're like, our boys in the military will handle it. Like, it might have been a different if this was 3 years ago. Okay. And Biden is putting on drag shows for the troops. You know, and instead of having an army that's saving Private Ryan, we have an army that wants to transition Private Ryan. Okay. You know what I'm saying? Yes. I would rather know that Iran was dealt with before we had to let it all ride on General Cinnabons, okay? But under the current situation, I think we have more faith in the military than maybe we did under Biden. And that might have just been bad messaging by them, because I don't doubt there are, you know, millions of phenomenal men and women in the military that are putting it all on the line every day for our freedoms. But the point is, if you were to ask the average American what they'd rather see happen, gas prices go down or Iran get figured out, they just want the gas prices. John is in Fort Lauderdale. He might think differently. Yo, John!
19: Hey, how you doing, Jimmy?
15: I'm doing, man. I'm a little worked up today, John. You got to restore order.
19: You're kind of hard to get a hold of. Almost as hard to get a hold of my ex-wife.
15: Oh, good God. Well, only one of us has an order of protection, though, in my defense. I'm kidding.
19: Okay, you're right there. I got to shed a little new light, at least my thoughts about Trump and what's going on with Iran. I've always been a huge Trumper.
15: Okay.
19: And recently I've felt pretty bad about a lot of things, having some of the same questions that you do. And, you know, many Americans want us to just blow them off the face of the earth. But we have had some good luck with the Abraham Accords, with other nations over there working to help us, particularly, you know, the ones in the in the Straits. We've got a lot of friends there. Those friends could use Iran as, if they get turned around, as a good trading neighbor. Trade to Iran, trade from Iran. They are a big country and they could be of benefit. I think that Trump is holding off on destroying them to look for the the betterment of all of the areas around there and make that a very peaceful, productive part of the world.
17: Well,
19: that's just my thought.
17: No, I think you're spot on there. I think he's trying to do in Iran what he did with the Abraham Accords, which is normalize their existence through trade, through commerce. But I think the difference between Iran and everybody else is Iran's, they are religious fanatics, and they don't value that prosperity the way the rest of us do. I think that's what people are scared of. I think Trump's heart is in the right place, and I feel like we went because the people advising him know his heart's in the right place. And I think he went in there thinking we were going to liberate that country and he was going to have a record of peace in the Middle East. And he will have liberated all the women and the gays and the other people who don't have rights. And now I think what we're settling for is well, maybe we can make a couple of trade deals and, you know, the women will figure it out. You know, we're definitely falling short of the stated goal. Like on the day we invaded, he got on TV and told the people of Iran this was the moment to take over their country. That was the goal.
19: I'm concerned about that because the people of Iran aren't really getting taken care of well. No. But if I recall correctly, wasn't Iran about 6 weeks away from having a nuclear bomb?
17: We hear that yes and no. I mean, this is the truth. Like, if you wanted to look at it, there are video montages dating back to 1992 of Benjamin Netanyahu saying they're 3 days away, 5 days away, 2 weeks away from getting a nuclear bomb. They're always kind of exaggerating that clock. I don't know what is and isn't accurate because the truth is we don't have investigative authority. Like, the Obama deal wasn't complied with, so we don't really quite know. And I'm with you. You don't want to take Iran's word for it, but that's also what a lot of this deal hinges on. That's why it gets tricky. So my hope, like, I'm pretty upfront about this. I hope I'm wrong. Like, I don't love the deal. I get the nuance of the deal, and I just hope I'm wrong.
19: Yeah, I think I know what he's trying. Well, I think I really realize what he's trying to do. Mm-hmm. And I got one little concern about you, Jimmy. If you've had any friendships with Epstein, I've heard a lot of young girls in your studio on your show.
17: Ooh.
19: What's with that?
17: Listen, they've all signed non-disclosure, so I can't let you. I'm kidding. That's pretty funny. Do you know that? This is a really great story. So you could go down, if you go Google the Epstein files, right? You can go search the PDF for names that have mentioned. And every time we've ever discussed the Epstein files on this show, it's in the Epstein files. So so Lincoln pulled all of the actual links and sent them to Jenny as a joke. Like, Daddy's in the Epstein files. Happy Mother's Day.
19: Yeah.
17: So good stuff, John. But if that's why you're telling me you have an ex-wife, this was a weird way to get to the point.
19: No, I really wanted to talk to you. This is only the third time in 4 years I've been able to get through. So.
17: I know, it was fun. It's nice to have you around. It's good for morale, man, because like we are giving measured takes on the show because we care. We're not like provocateurs and everything because I don't want to be in charge. I'm just trying to have the conversation, man. That's it. Like, if you need a ride to the airport, I should be in charge. Yep. I know back streets and ways to violate the law you can't fathom. If you need to catch a flight, I'm your guy. But if you need to catch an Ayatollah, not so much.
19: You're great for America morale. Thanks, Jimmy.
17: Oh, my buddy. Thanks, John. You have a great day. The great John. This is, I'm great for American. I don't know. I'm a dog with a job. I say this all the time. You know when you show up to the airport and the dog's always smiling, wagging his tail because he can't believe they're counting on him to save the plane? That's pretty much me. Every time you throw me on TV, you throw me on radio, tail's wagging, face is smiling because I can't believe they're counting on me. I did that this morning at America's Newsroom. Meaning I walked on set. I was like, really? All right, I guess. Judy in Detroit, Michigan. Judy.
20: Oh, hey, Jimmy, it's not Detroit. Please.
17: Oh, Delton, you're in Delton. Thank God. You know why I should have known? Because I didn't hear any gunshots in the background.
20: That's right. It's been quiet over here. It's a beautiful day.
17: The wild dog sound I just played threw me off. I was like, maybe it is Detroit. I'm kidding. Talk to me, Jude.
20: I agree with John, who you just talked to. Mm-hmm. And I don't disagree with what you're saying. Mm-hmm. I just think it would be advantageous to widen your ideas out about what's going on over there. It's not just Iran, America.
17: Mm-hmm.
20: If that were the case, why didn't China help Iran? They're good buddies.
17: Yeah,
20: why
17: but you know what?
20: Russia
17: can
20: help?
17: I jump in? They probably did behind the scenes by like buying their oil and stuff, and they might have supplied them with missiles. So I don't know.
20: Well,
17: they don't openly do it.
20: I don't know. I don't think Trump would have thanked them. like he did a few days ago for not getting involved. Anyway, I think it's a bigger issue. It's worldwide thing. It was the EU using Iran to control the world's energy supply, essentially. I mean, Trump's talked about that for a long time, how the world is hitched to the energy supply. And so, like OPEC, for instance, look at UAE got out of OPEC and they said, wow, now we can raise our production up to 5 million a day instead of 2.5, you know, that kind of stuff.
17: Yep.
20: So I think there's a lot more to it that needs to be investigated.
17: Yeah, I think we're a long way from home. I think that's the point. I think we are a long way from home. And I think it's a lot trickier than anybody realizes.
20: Yeah, on I agree. That's for sure.
17: On paper, a lot of people feel like the U.S. is giving up too much. But if the end goal is that we know for a fact Iran has no nuclear program, then we don't care. That's the win for us. You know, it's like, think about how much we're giving up right now to fake hospices and empty daycare centers in Minneapolis.
20: Oh, good God.
17: Thank you.
20: Yes, indeed.
17: You get it.
20: And besides, there is no deal yet. I mean, this is just, hey, let's sit down and talk kind of stuff. There's really nothing.
17: No, listen to me. We haven't given them anything. No, so. The last thing you're going to get is the gay Ayatollah to sign off during Pride Month. We're going to need till at least July 1st.
20: Absolutely.
17: He's out. He's at the disco right now, Judy. We'll check back on the 1st. Be well. Great call. Right. Thanks, girlfriend. The great Judy in Delton, Michigan, not to be confused with Detroit. We should get Tony on before we go to break. Tony's out in the Berg, WJAS, Beaver County Radio. Tony, what's happening?
1: Hey, how you doing?
17: I'm doing good. I see Mikey's note. Who do I remind you of? I'm sorry.
1: Jerry Lawler. Jerry the King Lawler.
17: The wrestler?
1: Yeah.
17: How did I fall into the Jerry Lawler lane? I'm honored by this.
1: I don't know. As soon as I saw you come out, on the stage, it just hit me like that. I don't know.
17: Are you saying I should bring a belt when I come to Greensburg, Pennsylvania?
1: There you go.
17: Tony, I love the idea of this. Maybe I'll wear a singlet and I'll bring a belt.
1: There you go.
17: On the only other note I have for you, because we might be in the Berg watching sports. Me and Lincoln might be there for football in the fall. So we might have to go drink some Icy Lights if you're around. Okay, Tone?
1: Sure.
17: I love that.
1: I'd enjoy it.
17: All right. Well, I'll try to rustle up some of my dirtbag relatives in Ambridge. They're probably drinking Boilermakers at this hour of the day, but I'll work it out for you, okay?
1: There you go.
17: Good stuff. All right, I'll see you in the ring.
1: I had an uncle who lived in Ambridge, so.
17: Oh, okay. I didn't know that. I didn't know you had family from Ambridge. I'll speak slower.
1: Yeah.
17: I'm kidding.
1: Thanks.
17: Tony, I'll see you in the Berg. Be well. There he goes, the great Tony. He says, I remind him of Jerry the King Lawler. I mean, he's a phenomenal wrestling talent, a bit of a showman in his own right. And I don't know the parallel other than we're both completely ridiculous people. And we have more ridiculousness when we come back. I got to go change in to the singlet and throw on the wrestling belt. Back after this.
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8: As reported, is live in the Air Supply Air Conditioning Traffic Center. Expect a higher level of service. Heavy delays on 11 northbound heading through the Spaghetti Bowl all the way out to Jones. HOV lanes are blocked between South Rancho and Rainbow on both sides of 11 for work through September. Got a crash on 11 southbound past Charleston. That's off to the left with delays that continue down to Flamingo where crews are doing some work. Sluggish on 15 southbound from Charleston down to Flamingo. Two crashes on the westbound Southern Beltway around St. Rose Parkway. One on the left shoulder, one on the right. Henderson injury accident cleanup continues southbound Valley Verde at 215. East side, eastbound Flamingo approaching Maryland Parkway and southbound Cobalt approaching Flamingo. New one in the Central Valley on Decatur at Washington. I'm Mitch Kelly in the Air Supply Air Conditioning Traffic Center.
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0: morning. There it is, Fox Across America with Jimmy Fallon. Brian Brenberg making a triumphant return to the show in the next hour. He is my favorite person in media. Like, I might be the only guy I like in this building. And he will be joining us a little bit later on. And we're going to be talking about the economy, the impact at the gas pump, which thankfully has been positive. Crude oil down to about $74 a barrel today, which will bring down your gas prices. That's the good news. The bad news is Kamala Harris is still out there giving speeches.
1: She is a fraud, a phony, a woman without a moral core, a regular two-faced, mealy-mouthed politician who swings with the wind.
0: Here is Kamala Harris. She's on the Don Lemon Show. So you understand there are more people talking in this conversation than there are listening. I don't know who the hell's listening to Don Lemon. But this got clipped, got thrown online. It's Kamala talking about the power of hope. The reason I find this interesting is there's a thing going on in the Democrat Party. It's very unique to them. They've mastered the art of saying a lot without saying anything at all. Like, I want you to listen to this and figure out what any of this means. It's just cliches and vagaries about darkness and light and the hope and the horror. But there's no actual, like, as you listen to this, think about the quality of education or crime rates or national security or the economy and tell me what any of this has to do with any of that. Clip 19.
2: I really, truly believe this. We each have light inside.

0: inside of us. And we need to know that that is what inspires our hope as much as anything external to ourselves. And when we feel that and not allow an election or an individual to dampen that light, and instead light, let that light kind of carry us, in particular through moments of darkness, that we not only act on that hope, but we inspire that hope in each other. And in particular at this moment, it is so important that we not only have hope, but that we understand that that should be a verb.
1: What would you do with a brain if you had one?
2: I feel like we were watching The Significance of the Passage of Time. Do you remember that? The significance of the big yellow school bus, that whole.
3: You know what also excites me? Among the many things, I'm excited about electric school buses.
2: What she fails to mention is that her electric school bus is a very short one.
4: Oh, you're right. And when you're right, you're right. And you're always right.
2: But she's not the only one saying a lot to say a little. So Chelsea Clinton, remember Chelsea Clinton? She followed up Kamala's remarks at an event and made less sense than this is magical. Listen to this, clip 14.
5: And I think a lot these days about how to not play on their field and what we need to do to not only change the narrative, but actually just to overwhelm it with our own stories. And I think that is a more productive and to kind of build on what Kamal was saying earlier, a more sustainable and durable way to not only effectuate, but then to protect change.
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2: 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And that's a more productive, to build on what Kamala was saying, a more sustainable and durable way to not only effectuate, but to protect change.
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